0: 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Tito Nani in the KSL Traffic Center.
1: Looks like it's not going to be quite as hot tomorrow as we originally thought. Still going to be 91 degrees. Overnight lows tonight, 64. About a 30% chance of some rain continuing through the day tomorrow.
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1: It's 6 o'clock on KSL News Radio. Jeff has the week off. Tim Hughes filling in today. Cloudy, windy in downtown Salt Lake City, but still dry and 90 degrees. We begin the hour with developing news. The Cottonwood Fire near Beaver has now been deemed one of the most destructive fires in Utah history in just his first 48 hours.
4: I've never seen them this scared, this worried about what's happening out there.
1: And with no containment, Governor Spencer Cox warning today that firefighters are in for a long battle. KSL News Radio's Heather Peterson begins our team coverage on this fire.
5: Governor Cox said the fire consumed nearly 70,000 acres in less than 48 hours. That makes it roughly the size of Salt Lake City proper. He says the damage is so catastrophic because of the extreme fire danger.
4: When the wind's blowing on this fire, we have what's called spotting. That means that a spark, an ember, gets blown on the wind, and it will have spot fires a mile to a mile and a half away. That means you're watching the front line of a fire, and a mile away, you'll see another fire start.
5: And with such dry conditions, Governor Cox says the only way this fire's going out is if Mother Nature steps in with some monsoonal moisture. Right now, evacuations are in place in several communities in Beaver and Paiute counties. An untold amount of homes and businesses have already been damaged by the fire, including the Eagle Point Ski Resort and its surrounding cabins. KSL News Radio's Cameron Elliott has that part of the story.
6: Photos shared with us by listeners have shown their near-complete destruction of various structures, including the lodge at Eagle Point built in the early 70s. One of our listeners, Stephen Mayer, built a cabin with his wife in Eagle Point that was finished just within the last week. And he says it's beyond heartbreaking to see all that work taken away.
7: So we've just been working our butts off to get this cabin done. And we have such an amazing community of friends up there that both live on the mountain and call it vacation homes. And in one day, it's just all up in smoke.
6: The CEO of Ski Utah, Nathan Rafferty, also told me people across the state are devastated on behalf of the residents and owners of Eagle Point and are offering all the help they can.
5: Officials aren't sure exactly how many structures have been lost, but they're putting together a team to find out. Governor Cox says there's FEMA funding coming and state aid that will be made available to help with fire recovery efforts. Officials say the fire is human caused, but it's still under investigation. Heather Peterson, KSL News Radio.
1: We are seeing some moisture in the area of the fire this afternoon, but KSL meteorologist Matt Johnson says the thunderstorms we're seeing this evening may just complicate firefighting efforts across the state.
8: There's a lot of dry air that's going to be underneath these thunderstorms as they form today. And whenever that happens and you introduce rain to a dry atmosphere, you'll get these downburst winds. So there is a danger for fire today, not only to fan the fires that already exist, but we could also see new fires start just because of all the lightning that could be around.
1: Matt says that if these thunderstorms get near fire crews working on current fires, they may have to pull back. With property owners either losing their homes or worried they will this season, wildfire insurance is more important than ever.
9: Some insurance companies won't even offer wildfire coverage if the risk is too big. Utah Insurance Commissioner John Pike spoke to Inside Sources today and says property owners need to clear their property of debris and dry vegetation to make sure their property can be protected physically and insurance-wise.
10: Insurance companies look at those kinds of things and say they might advise us if they look at them and see that we might have them in order to get a more favorable premium or sometimes even to receive insurance at all from them.
9: Pike says insurance companies are going to look for those types of things more and more now, especially as our state continues to have a surge of wildfires. Britt Johnson, KSL News Radio.
1: Box Elder County officials say a man from the Salt Lake area is dead following a small plane crash near Willard in northern Utah. The NTSB says this was a Cessna 172, which seats four people. But the sheriff's department says only the 44-year-old pilot was on board. His identity is being withheld until his family can be notified. Our top national story, a lot of turmoil on Capitol Hill after President Trump announced that he would not be signing a piece of legislation to reform the housing market, at least not until the Save America Act is passed. Democrats like Senator Elizabeth Warren expressing frustration and accusing the president of going back on campaign promises.
11: Donald Trump promised on day one that he would lower costs for American families. Well, we're on day 500 and gag me now. And where are the costs? Cost of food is up. The cost of utilities is up. The cost of gasoline is up. The cost of health care is through the roof.
1: The housing bill has received overwhelming support from both sides of the aisle. It would aim to promote new home construction while blocking private equity firms from buying up entire neighborhoods. Despite the stall, House Speaker Mike Johnson says he expects both the SAVE Act and the housing bill to be signed in the next 10 days.
12: He has expressed the priority and the preference of the SAVE America Act. We share that. We passed it three times in the House.
1: The SAVE Act would require proof of citizenship to vote, which critics worry would make registering costly and cumbersome for those who have changed their names. It's 6:05, time for First Look traffic, so let's go back over to Eric Butler.
13: And we've still got northbound slowdowns going up to downtown. That starts about 4500 south in Murray, and big southbound slowdowns because of a crash blocking off left lanes 4500 south over on the East Belt. Eric Butler in the KSL Traffic Center.
1: Jeff's Minute is coming up. He's actually bringing back some memories for me of the Jetsons on TV. Stay with us.
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22: 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I want my flying car. See, way back when I was a kid, anything was possible. We were sending men to the moon at the same time we watched The Jetsons. A cartoon where everybody commuted to work in a flying car. To a generation of kids, that was the expectation. We'd grow up, they'd figure it out, and like George Jetson, we'd drive flying cars.
23: Meet George Jetson.
22: This is one of the profound disappointments of my life. I still have to drive to work on asphalt. And now I realize there's a more modern promise that's yielded nothing except disappointment. We're still waiting for the pizza they're supposed to lower by drone. You remember this back before the pandemic? All the excitement and the promise that Domino's and all the others would soon be lowering pizza onto your front porch by now? Quicker, hotter, airborne, pepperoni from the sky. It was supposed to happen. But we're still waiting.
0: I don't know why. Drones can fly 1,000 miles to blow up buildings. Drones can search for earthquake survivors. And now they can even deliver human organs.
2: A precious cargo takes off into the Baltimore night sky.
0: When the clock is ticking and you need to get that harvested heart to the hospital for transplant, the United Network for Organ Sharing is teaming up with NASA for drone delivery.
3: Organ doesn't appear to be injured at all.
0: I can't shake the image of a wet human liver being lowered on a rope, kind of like, you know, the way they throw fish at Pike's Place in Seattle, but I'm sure it's more sophisticated than that. So given that they're going to test with animal organs and this is ready to go, I ask again, how hard can it be to lower a pizza onto my porch? I'm willing to wait 30 minutes. So we've been waiting 7 years. I know patience is a virtue, but pizza is a priority. I'm not lazy. I'd pick it up myself if I had my flying car.
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1: 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You deserve to love where you bank. How are we looking, Eric?
13: Stop and go. Northbound I-15 from 4500 South all the way up to 600 North. Now, if you're thinking of using maybe State Street to go northbound instead and avoid all of that, you can do that. Just don't do it at 3300 South. Don't exit there, because as soon as you turn east off of the freeway, you're going to be diverted at 300 West. The reason, 3300 South and West Temple, you've got emergency maintenance going on there. Northbound on the 215 West Belt, slow 3100 South heading up to I-80. And if you're over on the 215 East Belt, that crash is cleared 4500 South. That's quickly getting better, although the residual effects are most pronounced for a westbound traffic on I-80. The backups go into the canyon up to the quarry. If you're out in the Riverdale area, northbound I-15, just past the I-84 merge, that is super slow from that point getting up to the 12th Street exit in Ogden. Tito.
24: Northbound I-15 still bogged down when you make your way around to the Point of Mountain. It's due to an earlier crash around 146 South. It is in the cleanup stages, but backups continue towards 2100 North Lehigh. Southbound Utah County in good shape. Lehigh down to Santa Quinn right now. And if you're traveling Bangor Highway, Salt Lake County's west side, northbound from the 201 interchange up to the I-80 interchange in good shape, as well as southbound. And the 201 and I-80 look good going east and westbound to and from Tooele County. 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Tito Nani in the KSL Traffic Center.
25: Hot temperatures, smoky skies, and now thunderstorms to deal with across the state. A line of storms currently out in the West Desert is charging towards areas in Utah County and will eventually impact parts of Salt Lake, Davis, even Weber County later tonight. These thunderstorms have gusty winds and some brief heavy rain. Lows will be in the 60s, highs tomorrow back in the low 90s. Mostly cloudy skies with a continued threat for some scattered thunderstorms. Partly cloudy, smoky on Friday, and then another potential storm on Saturday will drop temperatures in the north into the 80s on Saturday, into the 70s by Sunday. From the KSL Weather Center, I'm Kevin Eubank.
1: No rain downtown yet, but it is cooling off, 88 degrees. I just can't help but think about these folks that are homeowners, cabin owners in the areas of Eagle Point where this fire has been wreaking havoc. 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
1: 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Here are the three things you need to know this hour. First,
31: a judge is now considering whether there's enough evidence to try a man for the aggravated murders of two Tremonton police officers. I'm KSL News Radio's Adam Small.
1: Second, the Cottonwood Fire near Beaver has exploded in size to nearly 70,000 acres, and with extreme fire behavior expected and zero containment, it's going to keep growing. Third, traffic and weather together.
13: Big delays throughout Salt Lake County on the freeway northbound 15 from Murray up to the downtown area, southbound from Murray down to Sandy, and over on the 215 West Belt as you approach 201 Highway going up to California. Eric Butler in the KSL Traffic Center.
25: Temperatures have been to the upper 90s today in Salt Lake. Hottest day of the year so far, and the thunderstorms are on the way. I'm Kevin Eubank.
1: 88 degrees now at the KSL Common Spirit Health Studios.
32: From ABC News, I'm Dave Packer. A major housing bill to lower costs passed by an overwhelming bipartisan majority gets a cold reaction from President Trump.
33: A closed-door meeting between President Trump and Senate Republicans descending into a shouting match. It came after President Trump abruptly canceled plans to sign a major housing bill, a rare moment of cooperation between Republicans and Democrats on a key issue of affordability.
34: We all need that. In red states and blue states, Trump blew it up.
33: Republicans blindsided.
35: Yeah, I was disappointed because I thought that this had become a priority.
32: ABC's Rachel Scott reporting from the Capitol. The president now saying he won't sign it until Congress passes a Save America Act requiring ID to vote. A major earthquake in Venezuela, magnitude 7.1, reports of heavy damage, collapsed buildings, and a tsunami warning. AP reporter Juan Arrerez in Caracas.
36: Glasses fell to the floor. Neighbors are coming down to the streets.
32: And here at home, a rural area of Northern California experiencing its strongest earthquake since 1940 this morning. Some injuries, but no immediate reports of major damage. Another day of scorching heat in France, Paris hitting 105 degrees. So hot across much of Europe that tourist sites have shut down. American tourist Tanya Thompson said that they were lucky to have reserved tickets before noon.
37: And the last entry was at 2 p.m., so many people who've traveled from around the world aren't getting to see the sights that Paris has to offer because of this heat wave, and it's dangerously hot.
32: Lawmakers held a ceremony on Capitol Hill to dedicate an America 250 time capsule that'll be buried in Philadelphia on July 4th. Architect of the Capitol, Thomas Austin.
38: The capsule itself measures over 4 feet wide, 2.5 feet deep, and over 4 feet tall. We needed such a big capsule to tell the story not only of the United States Congress, but also of the American people.
32: You're listening to ABC News.
1: Well, we've been keeping an eye on the Cottonwood Fire near Beaver, which has really exploded in size and claimed multiple structures, many of which are near Eagle Point. Steve Mayer owns property in the area.
39: We have kind of a really neat community of people down there. It's kind of a special place, and a bunch of friends from Salt Lake and St. George. We all bought properties there during the pandemic and kind of using that as our little mountain escape. And we've been building our house for the last 6 years and literally just finished it. Just got our CO last fall. I was down there last weekend, literally putting the last paint on the drywall. I mean, and built a little fire pit. And we sat back and said, we're done. We finally finished this beast. And in one day, it's just all up in smokes.
1: Mayor says he's heard about fires, read about fires, but seeing it firsthand is absolutely devastating and shocking. And his heart is with those who live in Eagle Point full time.
39: Everyone's just kind of in a state of shock, trying to support each other and offer our places to those that live there. But it just feels unreal right now. And what's killing us is the not knowing.
1: He says it's going to be quite a while before they're allowed to return to the cabin, and he's not sure what happens next.
39: I've heard that most of the chairlifts are destroyed, the lodge is destroyed. So, you know, who knows if the ski resort will rebuild. I'd like to rebuild, but it kind of depends on the community. That's what made it special, were our friends and families that lived up there.
1: He also went on to say, and this makes sense, that a big part of the determination whether or not to rebuild will be how much insurance is willing to cover. KSL News Time, 619. 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
13: We're cruising at less than an optimal rate. Northbound I-15, very slow in fact. 4500 south all the way up into downtown, then reduced speeds after that up to the north interchange. You've got northbound slowing over on the west belt, if you're thinking of that as an alternate, going from 3100 south up to California and Redwood Road, going just before Indiana. Heading up past I-80. Now, don't exit. If you're intending on going eastbound on 3300 south, well, you might want to think of something else, because as soon as you exit I-15, for eastbounders right at 300 west, you're going to be diverted. That's because of emergency maintenance going on over at 3300 south and West Temple. Further up north, we've still got major slowdowns going away from the I-84 merge in Riverdale. It's going to be very slow up to about the 21st Street exit. Then it gets better. Tito.
0: Northbound I-15 continues to see some congestion go northbound. Sorry, of course. As you make your way around the point of the mountain, expect slow speeds from Thanksgiving Point down towards the Bangor Highway exit. Southbound I-15 in good shape with no delays as you make your way down to Spanish Fork. And Salt Lake's west side no longer seeing delays on Bangor Highway, while I-80 and the 201 are also traveling along at good speeds. 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Tito Nani in the KSL Traffic Center.
2: The KSL 7-day forecast is full of extremes. Today, hottest day of the year so far in Salt Lake, upper 90s with gusty winds and thunderstorms bubbling all across northern and southern Utah. Those thunderstorms have the potential to impact the Wasatch Front later tonight, and that threat will be back on Thursday. Partly cloudy to mostly cloudy skies, thunderstorms possible in the afternoon with lows in the 60s, highs in the 90s. A bit of a break from the storms on Friday, partly cloudy, smoky, still windy in 94, and then another potential storm on Saturday, mostly cloudy and cooler. High of 80 in Salt Lake. It gets even cooler on Sunday, Monday, with temperatures in the 70s for highs, lows in the 50s. Back to 80s and sunshine as we head through the middle of the week. From the KSL Weather Center, I'm Kevin Eubank.
1: One of the first big impacts by these storms is cooler temps. St. George, 86. Park City right now, 73 degrees. And in Salt Lake City, we're down from 99 to 88. 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
1: Watching Utah's money, Micron posted earnings at the bell ahead of the numbers. Investors were nervous, but the company and other memory stocks were down today. Their numbers, though, blew Wall Street's estimates out of the water. Last quarter, they more than quadrupled their revenue, and stocks jumped 9% in after-hours trading. Toyota, they're telling us, is catching up with GM in U.S. sales. A new report from Cox Automotive is predicting a 1% increase for the Japanese automaker and a 7% decrease for General Motors. This as Toyota leans more into hybrid sales, and GM bet on all electric vehicles. On Wall Street today, the Dow was up 182. The S&P was down 7. The NASDAQ took another hit. It was off 110. Lawmakers held a ceremony on Capitol Hill today to dedicate an America 250 time capsule that's going to be buried in Philadelphia on July 4th.
38: The Time Capsule Act charges the architect of the Capitol with creating a time capsule, working with Congress to gather contributions to it, and sealing it away undisturbed for the next 250 years, sealed by the 119th Congress, to be opened by the 244th Congress.
1: As he reported, by the way, that's the architect of the Capitol, Thomas Austin. The capsule will remain buried for the next...
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13: Things are starting to shake out a little bit. Delays of going from Murray up to South Salt Lake, but at that point, right at the I-80 and 201 exits, you're going to be really slow heading up to downtown. The 215 West Belt also slow going up past 201, eventually to I-80 where it improves. And southbound 15 slowdowns continue. South Interchange is in some form down to Bluffdale. Tito.
12: Our biggest trouble spot down south continues to be northbound I-15. As you make your way around the point of the mountain, expect slow speeds from Thanksgiving Point up to the Bangor Highway exit. Southbound I-15 in Utah County, however, great shape all the way down from Lehigh to Spanish Fork. Arctic spas, hot tubs, and swim spas with stores in Salt Lake, American Fork, and St. George. 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Tito Nani in the KSL Traffic Center.
2: It's been an extra hot day with temperatures in the upper 90s here in Salt Lake City. Severe thunderstorms are popping out south and west of Salt Lake. And over the next few hours, we're going to get those thunderstorms drifting across areas in Utah County, Tooele County, and even into the Salt Lake Valley. Very strong winds accompanying these, so it's very dangerous for the firefighters and all the wildfires burning across the state. Tonight, 64 for the low, 91 mostly cloudy, continued chance for thunderstorms around on Thursday, and then a little quieter as we head into the weekend, partly cloudy skies with temperatures cooling into the 70s and 80s by Saturday, Sunday. From the KSL Weather Center, I'm Kevin Eubank.
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1: 6:30 now at KSL. Jeff has the week off right now. We've seen the pop of the clouds and the wind, but yet to get any rain. It's dry downtown and 88 degrees. KSL's top story, Governor Spencer Cox says the Cottonwood wildfire near Beaver is now burning close to 70,000 acres with no sign of slowing down.
16: There's a very good chance that this is already the most destructive fire in the state's history. What that means is it's not the biggest fire in the state's history.
1: KSL-TV's Alice Cabrero is down there hearing from state and local fire officials.
17: We do not know how many cabins have been lost at this time, but that's simply because nobody's been able to get up into all the areas where the fire is burning. This fire is still moving quickly, the Cottonwood Fire, and with wind, it is blowing rapidly. It spread at least 20 to 30,000 acres in the last 24 hours, and because of that, assessment crews have not been able to get up there. We are told from fire managers that they do have a property assessment crew being gathered right now, and they are planning on going up there tomorrow morning to start the paperwork and the pictures and the assessment of what type of damage we are dealing with.
1: If you were looking for one positive note, it's this. Governor Cox says it's a miracle that nobody was lost or killed during evacuations, and he commended the quick work of first responders, who he says saved many lives. If you're along the Wasatch Front today, or really any valleys or canyons, it's hard to escape the suffocating smell of smoke, even inside. We spoke with experts about how to protect yourself from the polluted, toxic air.
18: Inhaling that smoke can cause itchy eyes, sore throat, trouble breathing, and a whole host of other symptoms, even without prior health conditions. Dr. Derek Van Hill, an ear, nose, and throat doctor with Ogden Clinic, says air purifiers can help, and making sure you have a clean HVAC filter.
21: You can even change and do a higher rated filter, which can filter out more. But yeah, if you haven't changed it recently, definitely a good idea to change it.
18: He says you should also make sure your AC is using circulated air instead of pulling from outside. And if you have to be outdoors, it's safest to wear an N95 mask to filter out the particles. And even once we get some cleaner air, he says it still takes time for symptoms to subside. He compared it to a sunburn. You don't always feel it right away, but when you do, it sticks with you long after you're out of the sun. Heather Peterson, KSL News Radio.
1: On to our top national story now. Tense moments on Capitol Hill today after President Trump and senators got into a heated debate about the war in Iran. Republican Senator Bill Cassidy says he was speaking to the president about the resolution to limit the president's war powers in Iran, which turned into a shouting match.
22: You have not told the American people what's going on. It was supposed to last 4 weeks. It's lasted 4 months. Our original objectives have not been achieved. And I want to know what's going on.
1: Cassidy told ABC News he regretted losing his temper, but had no regrets in asking for some answers. President Trump is calling out NATO countries today, saying they didn't help out with the war in Iran.
23: We didn't need help on this at all. We demolished them in literally the first week.
0: But it would have been nice if they would have said, we'd like to help.
1: The president met with the NATO Secretary General Mark Rutte at the White House today, who says that NATO members have stepped up. He called it the Trump $1 trillion in investment in self-defense. Primary elections are wrapped up in Utah, and inside sources Holly Richardson tells me there were some losses sparked by the Box Elder County data center debate.
4: I think President Adams is one of the victims of that, but we also saw two county commissioners in Box Elder County lose their reelection bids, I think directly attributable to that Box Elder County data center.
1: Holly says there were a couple of surprises during primaries, but there probably won't be during the general election in November because most of Utah's heavily Republican. Those that won in primaries will probably stick around. Bob Stevenson is the Republican primary election winner for the Utah House District 16. He's unseating current Representative Trevor Lee. Stevenson tells inside sources that he has multiple focuses, but a big one is the housing crisis in the state.
5: I am a big believer that children need to be raised in backyards and in family rooms and in basements of homes and not necessarily in hallways of apartments. And we have got to be able to figure out how we can help get these kids into homes and to make this available for them.
1: Stevenson is a current Davis County commissioner and the former mayor of Layton City. He'll face a Democratic candidate in the general election where he says he will not pull back on his campaigning efforts. It looks like Utah County Clerk Aaron Davidson will not serve another term. His challenger, Corey Estill, is projected to win the race. Davidson hired a controversial conservative influencer to work for him just weeks before the election, a 23-year-old who said women don't have what it takes to serve in a public office. That inspired over 80 former and current female elected officials and business leaders to write a letter voicing their concerns. Davidson says he hired him to get first-time voters involved. 6:35 means time for first look traffic, Eric.
13: And we got a new crash. This is southbound I-15 approaching a Legacy Parkway split in Farmington. The crash was originally blocking lanes, but they've moved it over to the right shoulder. But you got delays going through there on the southbound side. Eric Butler in the KSL Traffic Center.
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6: 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I have an admission to make. Yesterday, I let AI write my Minute of News. Google Gemini promised it knows my writing style and could handle writing the minute you heard about Finland being the happiest country in the world. I figured, it's Monday. Click a button. Voila! I get a script just like I'd write. But no. I had to edit the script. Gemini gave me links to audio clips on the web, but they were non-existent, which means I had to find clips myself. That's time-consuming research. Gemini even suggested dumb music clips about happiness, like this.
8: Sunday, Monday, happy days.
6: I was not happy because the story itself was wrong. Now, if I screwed up like this back in the day, I'd get called into the boss's office. So I've called Gemini into my office for a conversation.
9: Hey. What's up?
6: Got a problem. I told the audience Finland is happy because of sisu. That's what you said.
9: Right.
6: Sisu is a Finnish word for grit and determination. Gemini, that's baloney. Here in the U.S., we have sisu. We just call it putting your nose to the grindstone.

0: big improvement over on I-15 northbound between South Salt Lake and downtown. But right now, that is still moving rather slowly. The delays actually start before 3300 South, but it is between the I-80 and 201 exits in South Salt Lake going up to about 600 South in downtown. That's going to be your heaviest portion. And then past that, you got reduced speeds up to North Salt Lake. If you're over on the 215 westbound, that is improving, but you've still got some slowing approaching the 201 highway, and it gradually gets better by the time you get up to I-80. Looking north, we've got good movement now going out of Riverdale, northbound 15 up into Ogden. There's still a couple of spots where people are tapping their brakes en route to the 12th Street exit. Tito.
1: Continue to expect slow speeds if you're traveling northbound I-15 around the point of the mountain. It's bogged down from Thanksgiving Point up to the Bangor exit. Southbound I-15 continues to be a clear drive with no delays in Utah County. We're no longer seeing any issues on Bangor Highway over on the west side in Salt Lake County, going between the I-80 interchange and the 201 junction, and good speeds going both directions on I-80, while the 201 freeway going westbound is experiencing slower speeds from 5900 west up to 7200 west. Common Spirit, hospitals, clinics, and caregivers, all connected to advanced health care in Colorado, Kansas, and Utah. 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Tito Nani in the KSL Traffic Center.
2: Severe weather continues across the state with extra hot temperatures, gusty winds, and thunderstorms all across northern and southern Utah. Tonight, 64 for the low. Some of those thunderstorms are going to drift over the Wasatch Front later this evening. Look for a high of 91 on Thursday with a 30 to 40% chance of a continued pop-up thunderstorm. And then we're going to see partly cloudy skies in mid-90s, continued smoky on Friday. Over the weekend, a chance of storms on Saturday and cooler air moves in will fall to the 70s and 80s for the weekend. From the KSL Weather Center, I'm Kevin Eubank.
3: 88 degrees in downtown Salt Lake City. Yesterday, of course, was round one of the NBA draft. Round two going on right now, as a matter of fact. And I thought I'd just throw this out there for BYU fans, something you'll be happy to hear about. A.J. DeVancey yesterday became the first ever number one pick from BYU. And just a few minutes ago, former BYU guard Richie Saunders was picked up in the second round with the 32nd overall pick by Memphis. So he's been drafted by the Memphis Grizzlies. Congrats to Richie and his family on that. All right. Stay with us. 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
1: 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The three things you need to know this hour. First,
2: heavy smoke in the air listed in some areas again today as unhealthy for sensitive groups. Experts say it's a good time to turn on air purifiers, stay inside, and avoid breathing in this toxic air in any way you can. I'm KSL News Radio's Heather Peterson.
1: Second, we know that homes, cabins, and structures near Eagle Point have been destroyed by the Cottonwood Fire burning near Beaver, but we don't know yet how many. Third, it's traffic and weather together.
3: Southbound I-15 still moving along a little slow from the south interchange down to Draper and Bluffdale on the northbound side. Slow down start in South Salt Lake, go up to downtown. Eric Butler in the KSL Traffic Center.
4: Hottest day of the year in Salt Lake City and thunderstorms are brewing to the west. I'm Kevin Eubank.
1: Right now, 88 degrees at the KSL Common Spirit Health Studios. 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
5: ABC News, I'm Dave Packer. Buildings collapsing in Venezuela after a pair of powerful earthquakes this evening. The first of magnitude 7.2, triggering a tsunami warning. Then just a minute later, an even more powerful 7.5 quake. No casualty reports yet. And here at home, a rural area of Northern California experiencing its strongest earthquake since 1940 this morning. Renee Everode was inside a grocery store when it happened.
6: I was watching wine bottles drop and just break and the wine go everywhere.
5: Some injuries, but no immediate reports of major damage. A closed-door meeting between President Trump and Senate Republicans today descending into a shouting match after Trump apparently canceled plans to sign a major housing bill. The president now saying he won't sign it until Congress passes a Save America Act voting law requiring voter ID. Ghislaine Maxwell, newly unsealed documents arguing records from the Epstein files render her trial unfair. This is ABC News.
1: Back on the fire watch here for a minute. The Cottonwood Fire continues to rage near Eagle Point. Our most recent update said it was burning nearly 70,000 acres. KSL TV's Alex Cabrero is in Beaver and brings us the latest.
7: The governor told us that this could be the most devastating wildfire in Utah state history, perhaps not in size, but in the number of homes, structures, and cabins lost in the fire. This is what the Cottonwood Fire looks like right now. It is still burning, and this is just a small piece of it. As for the last mapping, the Cottonwood Fire is at about 70,000 acres, 0% containment, and no word on the number of homes lost. It could be in the dozens, maybe even hundreds. And the thing is, this fire is still moving and moving fast. More firefighters are on their way to help fight it. But at this point, even the governor says they won't know the full extent of the damage until crews are able to access those areas.
8: We know that there are hundreds of cabins on this mountain, hundreds of condos, and I can't speculate. All I can say is that this fire did not act like other fires, and it was almost impossible to protect those assets. So we'll get in there and see this, but I know that cabin owners, homeowners up there, condo owners, ski resort, they're all kind of expecting the worst. And that's very likely to be the case.
9: In my lifetime, I'll never see it the same. And, you know, it'll green up. I mean, we're going to be the phoenix rising from the ashes, right, eventually. But we're going to be starting from ground zero.
7: Yeah, and that is a sobering thought. Many people told me they have here that this beautiful area they love has been devastated. And that's not even getting into the potential for mudslides and flooding when rain comes this way, because a lot of that vegetation is gone after the fire. Now, if there is any good news in all of this is that no one has been killed in this fire. That's what the governor says. He says crews get a lot of credit for the evacuation orders that went into place on Monday to get people out of the area. There is a community meeting planned for the Cottonwood Fire tomorrow evening here in Beaver, but the details on that, what and exactly where and what time that is happening, that is yet to be determined. Still a lot of work to do on this one.
1: That was KSL TV's Alice Cabrero reporting from Beaver on the Cottonwood Fire. We have some breaking news regarding the Iron Fire near Eureka. Officials now saying they are lifting evacuations tomorrow, meaning that people can go back into their homes. The latest update says that was burning about 37,000 acres and was about 17% contained. The cause still under investigation. All right, 6:49. If you're still on the roads, we've still got an eye on you. Traffic and weather together. 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You deserve to love where you bank. Here again is is Eric.
3: We still got northbound slowdowns happening on I-15 in Salt Lake County. That goes from the I-8201 exits in South Salt Lake up past downtown. This isn't nearly as bad as it was before, but you still have reduced speeds going up to the Rose Park neighborhood and I-215. The West Belt, that's slow from 201 heading up to I-80. Southbound slowdown start at 7200 South in Midvale and pretty continuous long stretch going down to the Bluffdale exit. Tito.
10: Northbound I-15 looks to be improving as you make your way around the point of the mountain. Still a bit slow between Bluffdale and Draper, but massively improving. Southbound I-15, Utah County, continues to see good speeds without delays. Salt Lake's west side also looks to be in good shape on the Mountain View Corridor, Bangor Highway, the 201 Freeway, and I-80. 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Tito Nani in the KSL Traffic Center.
4: KSL 7-day forecast continues to have erratic weather with gusty winds, extra hot temperatures, and now we've got thunderstorms. Tonight, those thunderstorms have the potential to impact the Wasatch Front through about 10, 11 o'clock tonight. Overnight lows of 64, then 91, mostly cloudy, with still a chance for some pop-up storms again on Thursday. Partly cloudy and smoky on Friday, high of 94. 40% chance of some thunderstorms again Saturday as a colder batch of air moves through. That'll drop us into the 80s Saturday, 70s on Sunday and Monday, back to the mid to upper 80s with sunshine for the middle part of the week. From the KSL Weather Center, I'm Kevin Eubank.
1: So it's been dry downtown all afternoon. What's the bet that I get hit with rain on the way home? Will I regret riding the motorcycle today? We're about to find out. It's 88 degrees in the 7-day forecast, brought to you by Performance Automotive Bountiful.
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1: One last look at Utah's money today. FedEx posted its earnings from the last quarter, and they were strong. They actually beat Wall Street's expectations on both the top and bottom lines. Alphabet joining the Dow. Google's parent company is going to replace Verizon in the stock market index starting next week. The news came today and sent Alphabet stock up. Verizon stock headed the other way. It was down. U.S. crude prices briefly dipped below $70 a barrel today before settling the day at $71. This as traffic finally continues to move through the Strait of Hormuz, and in turn, energy stocks also fell. Big names like Exxon and Chevron were both down. Wall Street today was up a gain of 182 and closed the day at 51,849. The S&P was off by just 7 points, and the Nasdaq continuing the tech sell-off today. It was down 110 points.
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23: Stolen Voices of Dole Valley, a gripping new 9-part investigative podcast about a serial killer you've probably never heard of, Warren Forrest, a sadistic predator who prowled the Pacific Northwest in the early 70s. He hid behind the deeds of Ted Bundy, and he's only been convicted of 2 murders, but is suspected of many more. Since the release of Stolen Voices of Dole Valley, a witness identified in the podcast could lead investigators to the remains of Jamie Grissom.
24: He ran into the woods. He said he stumbled. As he fell down, he looks up and sees the body of a young woman.
23: 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This cold case is now red hot. 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
1: 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Eric?
3: Not clear yet. Northbound I-15 still at reduced speeds from South Salt Lake up to Rose Park. We've got a crash southbound 15 approaching Farmington. This is over on the right shoulder. Fortunately, although this was blocking lanes earlier, right now it is not, and not causing delays. Tito?
10: Southbound I-15 still seeing slow speeds starting at 90th South in Sandy, and it's going all the way up to 138th South Draper. But once you're beyond that point, you are in the clear as you make your way into Utah County. 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Tito Nani in the KSL Traffic Center.
1: We take a second to say thanks to Claire and Alex and the entire team for a great job today keeping an eye on all these fires that are popping up around the state. We'll have more coverage, of course, breaking news, should it be needed, throughout the evening tonight. Tomorrow, 91, we'll continue with this 30% chance of showers, 64 for an overnight low, and with clouds and wind downtown, it's 88 degrees.
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4: It's 7 o'clock at KSL News Radio. I'm Reagan Edelman. KSL's top local story this hour. The Cottonwood Fire is now one of the largest fires Utah has had in the last 20 years, and Governor Cox says it's likely also the most destructive in the state history. He says firefighters have a long road ahead.
5: I've never seen them this concerned. These are some of the toughest people I've ever met. I've never, honestly, I'll say scared. I've never seen them this scared, this worried about what's happening out there.
4: The fire has consumed nearly 70,000 acres in just about 48 hours, and it's still 0% contained. We know many cabins, homes, and structures have been destroyed, but we don't know how many. We'll continue to keep an eye on things and bring you the latest. Our top national story this hour from ABC News. President Trump and Republican Senator Bill Cassidy had some heated moments on Capitol Hill today. This after Cassidy was among those that voted for the War Powers resolution.
6: Behind closed doors, sources tell us President Trump unloaded on another topic, Iran, lashing out at several Republicans who had voted to limit his war powers. One of them, Senator Bill Cassidy of Louisiana, firing right back.
7: I stood and said, you have not told the American people what's going on.
6: Cassidy acknowledges he lost his temper.
7: I'm not going to be bullied when I'm trying to get answers for the American people.
6: Publicly, the president really brushing it off.
8: We like our leader. We like everybody really in the room. I don't like a few people, but that's okay.
4: 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We still have some slowdowns for your evening drive, some delays on northbound I-15 from about South Salt Lake up to Rose Park, and on southbound from 90th South in Sandy and into Draper. KSL weather, partly cloudy with scattered thunderstorms tonight. We'll get down to about 64 degrees and more of the same tomorrow. But on Friday, the storms will clear up. It'll be smoky with a high of 94 degrees. Right now, it's 88 degrees in Salt Lake City. 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
14: Do they not have enough of us recorded already? 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
14: KSL Brightside, I'm Ethan Miller here with Alex Keery. And this fire season, we've got some photos and videos to look at. This fire season has gotten very, very crazy, very, very fast, because we are now, the state of Utah is now down one ski resort, as far as we can tell. This fire down, they're calling it the Cottonwood Fire.
15: Yeah.
14: As far as we know, completely wiped Eagle Point Ski Resort off the map. This is that ski resort that's above Beaver. Not only that, but apparently it's taken with it a number of cabin developments, cabin neighborhoods that are up there, and it's making its way down towards Beaver. And I read an interesting article that it doesn't seem like Beaver feels like they're really threatened by the fire, but a lot of those people in Beaver have cabins that they built up in those hills.
15: Yeah,
14: and those cabins are
15: We've got some crazy video here. I mean, this it has vibes of the whole Palisades fire from last year,
14: yeah,
15: right? Where you just see foundations and homes gone.
14: But when you look at that and you think, how do you defend against this? So we've got some. What are we going to see here first, Caitlin?
4: Let's watch the video because I have it pulled up.
14: Okay. Let's watch the video. Is this the ring video?
4: This is a Ring video posted by.
14: A cabin owner.
15: These are scary.
14: And you can see, so you can see the driveway there. Oh, hold on.
4: Sorry, I've got to log in. Have you
15: signed in?
14: So there's a driveway and there's a. Oh, hold on.
4: It worked about 2 minutes ago.
15: Have you signed in to Instagram yet? Have you gotten yourself on
14: Did you do your third party verification? They email you the code? Who's got the code?
15: What's interesting is, and we'll say this too at the beginning while we're getting this video up here, is that they have not had, we haven't gotten confirmation from the Eagle Point Ski Resort yet about all this. I'm sure they're dealing with a lot.
14: But I think Ski Utah's been talking about it.
15: Ski Utah has talked about it. There was a Powder Magazine article about it. We've seen the photos. I think that's a pretty big deal. Everyone's waiting to be like, yeah, but they haven't. This could be fake news. I'm like, no, but we do have to say, I guess because Eagle Point itself hasn't said anything.
14: You know why?
15: Why? For insurance purposes?
14: Well, no, I mean, their Wi-Fi is probably down. They got a lot going on up there.
15: I know. I think the same thing. So here's
14: this. It's not surprising to me that no one's had a chance to sit down and compose an email to KSL.
15: But you know how it is. Our newsroom is going, we haven't got confirmation from the place. It's like, I know their spokesperson hasn't said anything. Right. Everybody else who lives up there kind of knows what's going on here.
14: So then let's incorporate the proper language. So this is alleged to be a fire.
15: See, I'm trying to help him get back to his news roots.
14: That's right. So this is a Ring doorbell video. Yeah. And you can see the driveway and you can see a shed back there. And then you can see the flames and look at just how they are.
15: It's billowing flames.
14: I mean, that's so frightening. Honestly, how do you defend against that? I don't understand how you defend against that.
15: Look how
14: orange it gets so fast.
15: And the ash looks like it's a massive snowstorm.
14: It's not
15: just ash. It's embers that are just, it looks like fireworks. It looks awful.
14: And I think you're right, Alex. It's reminiscent of the Paradise fire.
15: Paradise, California too, but the Palisades ones that happened last 2 years ago. The Malibu ones, Palisades.
14: Paradise, the
15: entire city burned down.
14: But Paradise was forested like this. You know, this was a pine forest it is here.
15: But when you see, and then the aftermath is foundations. You know, like that. That's the part that's hard.
14: Yeah.
15: But this happened in the last 24 hours. Like that. That's what's crazy is how quickly. Now the Cottonwood Fire had been burning since what, Sunday? Maybe even just a little bit prior. Maybe on the Friday before we left. Something had started up. But an entire ski resort.
14: Jeez, look at that.
4: Well, just think if there's hope. I'm hopeful that most people got out of here, but that's so scary to think about being trapped in that.
15: Right. And I think
4: animals.
15: The good news is,
14: what do you do at that point?
15: I think the good news is the vast majority of the people up there are.
14: They evacuated this well ahead of time.
15: And on top of it, I think that if they're not living there full time, most of these are. Not short-term rentals, but like second homes.
14: And these communities saw this fire come and they had time to evacuate. So I don't think anyone is expecting fatalities from this fire. But boy, what's just devastating that loss of, you know, the to lose a cabin, all those memories, you raise your kids up there. And plus the investment, I these are families. I was reading this article earlier today that I mentioned. These are families down in Beaver, and they built these cabins.
15: Yeah,
14: These are cabins that were built by the families that lived in that community, and they go up and they got hunting and fishing cabins up there that they built, that they invested their own money and their own hard work into. And one of the cabin owners, he said, you can, all this stuff can be replaced.
15: It's all just stuff.
14: And that's true.
15: That's good perspective. We said that too this week, right? We had this conversation about it.
14: But that's easy for us to say. It's not our stuff.
15: And it hasn't actually happened.
14: Yeah.
15: Yeah. And so we'll have that conversation where we go, oh man, can you believe that happened to them? Yeah, but I would just replace everything. Just saying that out loud is one thing. Yeah, but I would just rebuild that. If I was them, Ethan, I would just rebuild that ski resort.
14: Should
15: be fine.
14: We had an opportunity to think about this last summer because of the house next door to us caught on fire.
15: Did it did? No.
14: So, we sleep with our windows open, and I'm dozing. It's approaching midnight. And Emily said, there's something going on outside. What's happening outside? You could kind of hear like some banging. And I could smell some smoke. But, sometimes you smell smoke, right? Someone will have an outdoor fire pit or something. Sure. Like sometimes you smell smoke. I didn't think anything about it. She said, "Will you go see what all that noise is? I think there's something happening next door." And I look out the window, don't really see anything, because I'm kind of looking sideways. So I go out the front and I walk out and I get out to the edge of the sidewalk and I look over and that house is on fire.
15: Like how much of it?
14: Just the garage, just so the side, so the east side, the side on the other side of us. So
15: right.
14: Not right next to us was the east side of the house and the garage was on fire.
15: Did you start spraying your house down?
14: No, I go over there. I tell Emily, call 911. I go over there and I bang on the doors.
15: Weren't awake yet, or they weren't there.
14: Well, there was one occupant in the house, and they were in bed in the basement on the opposite side of the house.
15: Yeah.
14: And so I'm banging on the doors. No one's coming to the door. I'm looking for a hose. There's no hose, and I'm not sure what to do. I'm barefoot, and so I go back and I'm banging on the doors of the garage.
15: Back door. Yeah, yeah.
14: And the homeowner wasn't there. Her brother was staying there at the time. And I'm banging on. Finally, he kind of comes out. He's like, oh my gosh. And we're standing there. It was the weirdest thing in the world, Alex, because, there's nothing bigger than a house fire. House fire is 10 alarm emergency.
15: But it also feels like something that is a little bit of a bygone era. Like we've gotten so good at, and so when a house actually does catch on fire now, we're like, what? Stop, drop, and roll whatever in school.
14: I'm standing there in the driveway and this house is on fire. I'm standing there by myself and no one else is up. No, it's almost midnight. Nothing's happening. No one else is there. And I'm thinking to myself,
15: this thing's going to go up. Our whole neighborhood's going to go up.
14: No, it was so weird. And you know what else too?
15: Can I guess what the source of the fire was, by the way?
14: What?
15: Electric car?
14: No.
15: Oh,
14: no. I'll tell you.
15: We had one where a Tesla went up in a neighborhood. It just, for some reason, got really hot and then burst into flames. And the same thing, the whole garage.
14: What, malfunctioning
15: went.
14: Tesla? What? But let me tell you though, what I noticed. And this is the thing. So do you have smoke alarms?
15: Yes. Most homes do.
14: Okay. Make sure that you keep them up because, that fire was quiet.
15: Oh, what?
14: That house was on fire. It wasn't any louder than a campfire. And I asked a firefighter about it later. And he said, yeah, sometimes they get loud. They can get loud, but they don't always get real loud.
15: No,
14: and it was not, I'll just say that if that fire had burned in my house, it would not have woken me up.
15: Oh, that's interesting.
14: It would not have woken me up. It was too quiet. So I'm standing there and the guy comes out and we don't know what to do. 911's been called and it's just him and me together. And we're standing in the driveway watching the house burn. And no one else is out there. There's still no sirens yet. No other neighbors are out.
15: How much of the house ended up getting burned?
14: And we're standing there and he goes, my sister's going to be so upset.
15: Ooh, yeah.
14: That was like the only thing that was said. There was like nothing else to say. And the fire damage was limited to the garage, but the smoke damage was intense enough that it was a full and complete tear out.
15: Oh, it was?
14: Every wall, every floor, everything came out.
15: What was the cause?
14: So this is interesting. So the woman had bought it fairly recently and in fact, really recently, just like maybe a month before, and she was having a contract to go through doing some upgrades and he was working on the floor.
15: Oh boy.
14: And he took all of his debris from refinishing the wood floors and just dumped into the municipal can and left it and it combusted.
15: What was the floor made of? Fireworks?
14: Dude, that can happen.
15: What do you mean?
14: That can happen.
15: I've heard of spontaneous combustion as a joke.
14: No, it's real. So, wood shavings, sawdust, especially if you've got some chemicals in there.
15: And they just kept it in the garage?
14: No, he dumped it in the municipal can,
15: which is next to the garage.
14: Next to the house.
15: Oh my gosh.
14: And that thing, it combusted and caught the whole dang house on fire. Can you believe that?
15: My sister's going to kill me, dude.
14: My sister's going to be so upset. That was the only thing that was said.
15: Did she keep the house? Does she still own it?
14: Yeah. And you know what? So this was in July. She's hoping to move back in by the end of the... Well, actually, they were hoping by the end of June. So it's been that long. Can you believe it?
15: Yeah, I can. Just because I feel like we've seen everything now in the news. But I do love that you saved your neighbor. I buried the lead on that, Caitlin, didn't he?
14: I didn't.
15: This is like me and Emily saved a family. We saved a guy. I banged on the door. I told the guy. Nobody's ever saved a fire any better than this.
14: You should have seen this thing, though. So we had, I mean, as far as I could tell, every single firefighter in the valley showed up, right? The street was completely choked with fire trucks. Okay.
15: Oh, yeah.
14: And those dudes, but it was interesting. No sirens, only lights. They didn't come in with sirens. So a lot of neighbors never knew what happened.
15: Yeah.
14: But dude, those firemen, when they got out, they were working with purpose, man. You would not believe the intensity with which they went after this fire. And you could tell that these were men and women who were trained to fight fires, but all they get to do is heart attacks and car crashes. You know what I mean?
15: Yeah.
14: When they showed up, they're like, all right, house fire. This is it.
15: So yesterday,
14: nuts on this fire. And it was really cool to watch.
15: That when you have communities, so Kaysville's like this, I was just sitting at a light and because I saw, so we all heard sirens. The light turns green, but I can see that the opposite direction, they've already come on this side of the road, all the emergency vehicles, and they'd come on this side of the road. And, you know, it's always amazing to me the people that are oblivious enough. Like, first of all, this is loud. We can all, I don't know what's going on in the guy in the car next to me, but he starts going straight and he starts driving straight at the fire trucks that are coming. And I was like, oh my gosh. And of course he gets over and they're going, wah, like, but I'm watching and the guy driving is he's doing the whole thing. Mm-hmm. And I can see the two other guys, like I can see them through the glass as they start to come through the thing and they're throwing their gear on.
14: Yeah.
15: Like while they're going, you know, and I was like, ooh. We got a hot one. A hot one. This isn't just like a, hey, now we might have to see some. Anyway, it was, so be careful out there and, don't let your ski resorts burn down. I will say that, I think Nordic burned down. Didn't Nordic Valley burn down a year and a half ago or 2 years ago? But it was also like the kind where it was like, oh man, no one was here and it kind of burned down. Anyway, have you seen our new plans? And you're like,
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4: 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And still don't. On KSL News Radio.
5: I did want to bring something up, Ethan.
6: Okay.
5: This is off-piste a little. Gosh, I hate doing this.
6: I don't know. You don't. You love it. You love going off script.
5: I know, but and what we do as a show, don't just pretend like this is my thing, but I just saw this and I didn't know that this was a thing. Can you confirm or deny? So you know where Transylvania is.
6: Yeah. Oh, yeah. I've been there.
5: You've been there.
6: Yeah.
5: Did you know that Transylvania, is it the Carpathian Mountains that are right there?
6: The range? Yeah, the Carpathians are near there, yeah.
5: So Carpathians and Transylvania, the Transylvania Forest.
6: Mm-hmm.
5: Is home to the per capita most brown bears on planet Earth.
6: Yeah, so that doesn't surprise me at all. So
5: it is like grizzly bears, mm-hmm. and Japan is reminding me of this. So Japan has these black bears that kill people all the time.
6: Yeah,
5: Romania has grizzly bears, brown bears.
6: Mm-hmm.
5: They actually have the biggest population outside of Russia. Now yeah. Russia, but like per, I mean, this is a relatively small area compared to Russia. But the Transylvania Forest and the Carpathian Mountains are home to the most brown bears on planet Earth per capita.
6: Yeah, it's an astonishing region of Europe. And I did know this. And there are a lot of reasons for that, why this is still like a sanctuary for animals, just has to do with how the development of Europe played out. Transylvania itself, you know what Transylvania means? It means the land, beyond the land beyond the forest, Transylvania. So it's a land beyond the forest. And so it's always been a very, very remote part of Europe and late to development. And then they had to go through the communist period, which hindered that development. And so you have these vast forests in Romania that are still home to, I think they've got, I might be wrong about this, but I think it might be the last place where you can find wolves.
5: Werewolves.
6: Among the wolves.
5: It's just really funny because I was reading about it and they go, it adds to the lore of this forest.
6: It's a phenomenal place.
5: But interestingly enough, too, like these brown bears, they don't kill people nearly at the rate that the black bears do in Japan.
6: No. They eat deer and garbage. You know, what they
5: don't you feel like that could be the theme of our show? What do those guys do? They just eat deer and garbage and they have their radio program.
6: They look around the villages and.
5: You don't see him that often, but I watched this entire thing. This guy was like, I wanted to go and see these for myself. And
6: yeah.
5: I had a guide take me out into the Transylvania Forest. We were there for 3 days and like the first two, we tracked bear tracks everywhere, fresh bear droppings, all the stuff we were doing. He had a tracker. They had these trackers mm-hmm. going on. And then they're like, last night they were surrounded by seven.
6: Yeah.
5: Around their tent. And they were like, we're going to die here. And I was like, where are all these brown bears coming from? Cause in my head, it's too.
6: Yeah,
5: Europe is too small for me. It feels like it's old enough. It has enough population that kind of riffraff would have been pushed out centuries ago.
6: And it has been in most of Europe, but this is kind of a unique area where it was late enough to the game that it still has a lot of, you know, a lot of ancient forest and it really is cool.
5: Anyway, I thought you'd find that interesting that I was reading this article about your people.
6: You should come with me sometime.
5: I'd go to
6: Romania. We'll go to Transylvania.
5: Oh yeah. I'll do the whole thing. I'm interested in all of that, but I was thinking about it and I was like, man, this is crazy because again, the scariest bear on earth is the polar bear. Like that one, they're just like that one, you will be dead if you can
6: shoot it. Otherwise,
5: if it sees you, you're dead. Yeah. Like that's the whole thing. But also we're not in places where polar bears ever are.
6: Yeah.
5: But the grizzly bear is the king of being the most scary depicted in movies.
6: Yes, because right? That's the one that
5: It's the great white. It's the great white of, you know, it's the in the 80s, what do we do? The Doberman Pinscher was the dog that killed everybody. Mm-hmm. And then at some point we moved on to the pit bull. Like we just have things that we'll depict in media.
6: Yep.
5: The black bear in Japan is kind of undefeated right now. Like it's the one that is like the king of killing people.
6: Mm-hmm.
5: We don't talk about it because black bears seem like the one that you're like, that's pretty cute. We were in Canada last year and we saw, you know, your whole thing is you're like, man, I hope we see a bear. And I'm like, no, we don't. If we do, I hope that we're in a large group and it's from like a safe distance, you know?
6: Yeah.
5: And sure enough, we are doing a gondola ride. We're doing it's a ski lift essentially that they do during and we do the gondola up to the top of this peak and it's super pretty. You see all of Banff. Banff is freaking amazing, by the way. And you see the whole thing. You're looking across the entire landscape. We're coming back down. And we're in the little, you know, four-person car that takes you down the mountain. And we're going down and we're looking. And this mama bear is right where this mama bear and her three cubs are right where you disembark off of the thing. And everybody, but this whole thing is, it's a tourist thing. And so there's a ton of people there, but they are busting out their cameras. And I'm like, everybody, this is the wrong one you ever want to see. Like the male bear in, you'd rather see that guy 1 million times
6: than a mom with cubs.
5: With three cubs who were, and by the way, they're running up the hill at a rate that you are like, this is why wild animals could kill you all the time, because these are pretty small cubs still. And they were flying up that hill.
6: Yeah.
5: They were flying up the hill. And we have to have 78,000 switchbacks to be able to go, that's really beautiful, huh? And these things are going straight up. And I was like, dang it. And, but the black bear is undefeated in Japan for the killing. And they just said, hey, these brown bears are, well, one, this is what shocks me about Japan having so many of these, is that the local authorities in Romania know how to keep these guys in check.
6: Yeah.
5: Also, the people know how to keep themselves out of check of these. And they say generally these brown bears, they just have this relationship with the public, which is they know how to stay away. They're the biggest animals out there. They're the most powerful predator on planet Earth. Mm-hmm. And
6: it's important that everyone be able to avoid each other. And you know what, Alex, interestingly enough, so the first time I saw bears in Transylvania was from a ski lift. It was a summertime visit to a ski resort, and we were taking the lift up, you know, enjoying the view.
5: Yeah. Yeah.
6: And we looked down, and we saw there were a few bears as we were rolling up past, as we were kind of going past one of the buildings. And we saw them from above, and you know what they were doing? Mm. They were digging through a dumpster. So this is how you, this is.
5: Were there deers in the dumpster that they were trying to get at?
6: It was the Diet Coke cans in the dumpster. They were going after it. So it's, but yeah, it's,
7: All right, class, tell me about your weekend. Leo?
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21: ABC News, I'm Dave Packer. A pair of powerful earthquakes rocking Venezuela. First, a 7.2 magnitude quake, followed just seconds later by a 7.5.
22: There are videos of collapsed buildings in Venezuela's capital city of Caracas as emergency crews help to get the injured to the hospital.
21: ABC's Melissa Adan. President Trump's closed-door meeting with senators today devolving into chaos when he held up a bipartisan housing affordability bill to press for his signature voting security legislation. This is a federal judge today permanently blocked Trump's executive order that would require proof of citizenship to register to vote, something that the president's bill would require. Still unclear whether Iran will allow nuclear inspectors. President Trump says Iran agreed to it, but Iranian officials say that's not the case. And President Trump tonight kicking off the Great American State Fair as part of the celebrations for America's 250th birthday after many of the artists initially billed for the event backed out. This is ABC News.
23: 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I'm Michelle Rowe, KSL's top local story this hour. Health experts are offering tips to protect yourself from all this wildfire smoke after another day of polluted, unhealthy air. KSL News Radio's Heather Peterson explains.
24: Inhaling that smoke can cause itchy eyes, sore throat, trouble breathing, and a whole host of other symptoms, even without prior health conditions. Dr. Derek Van Hill, an ear, nose, and throat doctor with Ogden Clinic, says air purifiers can help and making sure you have a clean HVAC filter.
25: You can even change and do a higher rated filter, which can filter out more. If you haven't changed it recently, definitely a good idea to change it.
24: He says you should also make sure your AC is using circulated air instead of pulling from outside. And if you have to be outdoors, it's safest to wear an N95 mask to filter out the particles. And even once we get some cleaner air, he says it still takes time for symptoms to subside. He compared it to a sunburn. You don't always feel it right away, but when you do, it sticks with you long after you're out of the sun. Heather Peterson, KSL News Radio.
23: A high-speed chase late last night in Utah County led to the arrest of an 18-year-old who arresting officers say admitted to fleeing from them about 40 times previously. Police say the driver was in a blacked-out Mustang and passed a trooper going 117 miles an hour. While being pursued, he successfully evaded multiple troopers before getting his tire spiked near the point of the mountain. Traffic and weather together brought to you by UCCU. 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Still working on a crash in Farmington. This is southbound I-15 at the Legacy Split. It's off to the right. Traffic is moving past it smoothly. And then we have some closures still going on, including the Cottonwood Fire affecting SR-153. KSL weather tomorrow will be hot with scattered thundershowers and a high of 91 degrees, even hotter on Friday with a high of 94. By Sunday, a dramatic drop in temperature with a high only in the low 70s. Right now, there's scattered showers and 81 degrees. I'm Michelle Rowe, KSL News Radio, 102.7 FM, 1160 AM, and KSLNewsRadio.com, Utah's news, traffic, and weather station.
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6: 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They could just do this in AI.
4: And Alex Keery.
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5: Ethan, the next one up here on the program,
6: yeah.
5: You saw last night, and
6: I
5: still don't understand what you kids are talking about a little bit. Will you help me with what you and Caitlin were trying to text back and forth here?
6: I saw it for the first time. So this is apparently a thing going on social media or among young people, I don't know, where they're referring to people in a derogatory way as Honda Civics, which is it's like a way of calling someone.
5: Yeah, it's like an unk. It's like
6: boring. I got the impression it was boring or something like that. We actually have a video from
5: basic.
6: The lady.
27: It'd be just somebody reacting.
5: It'd be basic, right? That's kind of the thing is basic.
28: As a way to call you an idiot.
27: Sorry. Hold on. I'm going to start that over.
6: Start it over here.
27: We missed the key moment.
5: And was there a year?
28: I'm never using you, Honda Civic, as a way to call you an idiot.
5: Yeah. I see what they're doing.
28: Or I can hear something it. Like that. And The only car I've ever owned is a Honda Civic.
6: Put that lady's face up.
27: Oh, I'm sorry. And I didn't put it on the stream. Honda. Oh, that's I was focused on what she
6: But
27: said.
6: We could hear the.
5: Why is she so blue? Idiot. Oh, there we go.
27: Because I was going to exit. Oh. Sorry, I'm having a hard time today.
28: Something like that. And the only car I've ever owned is a Honda Civic.
6: So you call someone you Honda Civic.
27: I noticed this yesterday when I sent that to you. I noticed it in just comments. It was just a random video. And it was like, you Honda Civic. It was a video of someone like failing at the challenge. But I'm just seeing so many comments. And I was like, I guess that's the new thing. So
5: yeah, nice fake watch, you Honda Civic. Like that kind of a vibe.
6: So I'm going to share with you. I think this is a symptom of a larger problem that I think we're seeing among youths. And that is illiteracy. And when I say illiteracy,
5: where did that come from?
6: And when I say illiteracy, I don't just mean can't read. The problem isn't usually they can't read. The problem is that their knowledge base isn't big enough. Like they can look and read the words on a paper. But there's this assumption that since Honda Civic is a cheaper car, that it's a worse car.
5: Right.
6: And that there are other cars that are better, the more expensive ones. And this kind of illiteracy is annoying because...
5: Joke's on them. This lady gets 50 miles to the gallon.
6: Honda Civic is not an expensive car.
5: It's what I desire for my kids.
6: I don't think anyone who knows cars would ever call it a cheap car.
5: No.
6: It leads its category consistently. It is a phenomenal car.
5: All right, settle down, JD Power over here. It leads in new car smell. It always leads.
6: But if you are part of a generation who just assumes that if it's less expensive, it's worse, then that's in my mind, that's a literacy problem.
5: Yeah.
6: I think they're just
27: creative. Maybe you got given enough credit.
5: Well, I think there is something kind of funny to it because Caitlin then goes, then we were kind of wondering what cars we are. I don't, and then I thought, I don't know what this means, but Caitlin rolls out and I thought it was a particularly
27: reason for this.
5: Okay. Tell me what car was, car was again?
27: 2003 Chevy Cavalier.
5: Okay. Now that could that would be a way bigger disc, by the way.
27: That's a big disc, but
5: that's why I was like, we got to get her self-esteem up because an 03 Cavalier does not play well.
6: Why did you choose an 03 Cavalier?
27: My boyfriend has a 2003 Chevy Cavalier that he calls the Cavalac because it looks like a trash box, but
6: like he calls it a Cavalac.
27: It runs great. He calls it the Cavalac, and it's his commute car, and he has a truck too, but it's the gas car.
5: Okay, so. Yeah. See, but people could,
27: and it looks terrible. It's like you roll up in the Cavalac.
5: You don't have to tell me. I already know. I know what the Cavalier, the 2003 Cavalier. I can picture it exactly. And that's why I was like, come on, you should find
6: a photo for us.
5: But here, the functionality again. What is it used for? All right. And by the way, all the people who are commenting here are not Bugatti people. these are not BMW people. You know what I mean? The ones that are trashing people online by calling them a car.
6: Yeah.
5: So I said, there it is. Yeah, yeah, yeah.
27: That's pretty much what his looks like, except there's a big dent in the front. Man.
5: And when you said trash box, I thought you meant there was literally deer and garbage inside the...
6: That's what I imagined,
27: too.
6: Big Mac wrappers.
5: Big Mac wrappers. Yeah. Everyone has seen that car that...
6: Taco Bell boxes.
5: You've driven by before, and you go, I think that person Somebody may have died in there. That's a whole episode
27: His
5: of horrors in that
27: car.
5: His
27: car is extremely clean. Mine is the one that has the trash on the inside.
6: You have Chalupa boxes in there.
27: I try to keep it clean, but
5: by the way, did you see the Enchiritos back?
6: No.
5: Sorry, that was a real...
6: What is that?
5: That's an Enchirito.
6: What's an Enchirito?
5: Well, it's not a chinchilla. It's not as good. it's at Taco Bell, and it's basically a burrito that they smother in... they put it in a little foil dish, though. And then they smother it in the red sauce. They put the cheese on it, and send it to the broiler.
6: Is it spicy?
5: Is the red sauce spicy?
6: It's
5: Taco Bell level spicy, which is like, eh. Like the, as a base, you can put hotter sauce on it, but Enchirito's back. I won't quit until the chili cheese Frito's back. The chili cheese Frito burrito's back. That was a years ago thing.
6: You don't need to wait.
5: I can make that, but nobody wants to do
6: that. All the ingredients,
5: right?
6: What do you mean no one would want that? This is what you do. You get a tortilla. Get some beans in there, some refried beans, some tortillas. I mean, not some tortillas, some Fritos, some ground beef, some cheese.
5: Right.
6: A little bit of La Victoria salsa.
5: La Victoria.
6: I actually love La Victoria.
5: La Victoria.
6: And I love Pace.
5: Oh, Pace is... the thing is Pace tastes like my childhood. That's why I like it.
6: Pace is so good.
5: Because and if it's extended into college, it tastes like making those nachos in the microwave that looks like the 2003 Cavalier.

0: 1,000 miles on it.
1: Yes.
0: Like, you would never buy that new. Or you would never buy that with that amount of miles on it.
2: Go on, give yourself some credit.
0: No, no, but I mean, it's me. It's like not the most, it's not the biggest car out there. There are chubbier cars out there. But it gets the job done. Fits a lot of stuff.
2: Why would you, but you started out saying, but no one would ever want it. And that like sounded like a really personal thing to say.
0: No, no, no. Yeah. Ask Freud. That probably, it probably is. No, I'm saying
2: I just wonder if we should stop and chat.
0: Yeah, I'm saying you wouldn't, no, but at the same time, a 2019 Suburban with 141,000 miles is like pretty freaking reliable.
2: Oh, you deliver. Alex Curie.
0: It's bulletproof.
2: Alex Curie does not miss.
0: And if you get it optioned out.
2: Yeah.
0: You could have yourself pretty good.
2: See, this is a better way to talk about yourself. It's the car no one wants. I said no one would ever buy it.
0: I said that, but we actually own a 2023 Suburban, and I didn't consider myself good enough for the 2023 Suburban. Now, from a busted out car perspective, like I'm a car guy, so I play that. Oh, just shout out to KSL Classifieds, okay? Because if you guys get on there, do you guys do classifieds? You guys do the classifieds?
2: Do I?
0: Yeah, yeah, yeah.
2: Often, me personally?
1: But when I'm looking for something.
0: But that's what I'm saying. But you look, but so on the classifieds, they have this brilliant thing. It's like, it's called the price it game. So they, it just generates every day five things that you can guess the price to. And then it has a leaderboard, right? And it, those five things that are on KSL Classifieds currently, and then you guess the price. And it gives you between 0 and 100 points compared to, and I play that game kind of religiously because I love pricing things out. If it's four boxer puppies that are not KGB. What is it? What are they when they're bred well? What is that? What is that?
2: I don't know.
0: Yeah. Anyway, whatever the kennel club, whatever the AKG.
2: Oh, the AKCA, Kennel Club of America.
0: Anyway, bottom line is when they have this.
2: Yeah.
0: And when those are on there, I don't know the price of things like that or like a full set of or like a sewing machine. When the cars pop up, I'm within $400 on every freaking car that's on there. Yeah, I just I can throw insult to rent. So I told Ethan he's his Mercedes that he's trying to sell right now.
2: So we're getting a little family history here from Dojo Cam.
0: Mm-hmm. I'm turning over here.
2: Are you ready to hear something else?
1: Before my time. But
0: don't pretend like
2: Caitlin's dad had a Chevelle,
0: which is the
2: 1970s ish.
0: Yeah, which is a 50 years ago version of the Cavalier.
1: Oh.
2: It had no floor in the passenger side. We called it the Flintstone car.
0: The fenced in car?
2: You know, it had no floor in the passenger side. They called it the Flintstone car.
0: Oh, yeah. Put your feet down.
2: I actually Stop remember. It. So I remember this.
0: That's fun. That's deadly.
2: When I was a child, I knew of a few cars that were basically missing large portions of the footwell.
0: Oh, yeah.
2: And I remember riding in cars
0: where
2: I could see the road underneath. Yeah. And so this was cars today are so much better than they used to be. I remember as a kid going to California to visit my aunt. And when we'd come back, you know, that big run up into the desert out of Los Angeles, there's a big stretch of just uphill. And it's for miles, and it's not steep, but it's relentless. And my dad would always tell me, he said, I want you to get this right. So when you're an adult, you get this right. When you are on the stretch of road, you got to turn off the air conditioner. You got to just be really careful. You can turn on the heater if you really need to, but cars overheat. And I remember we always drove past several cars that were on the side of the
0: exactly
2: road.
0: Exactly where you worked. It was like Bakersfield. It was that when you pass the human or when you pass the world's largest thermometer and then all those cars break down on the way up the hill.
2: Yeah, yeah, yeah.
0: Before you get to the agricultural check in California.
2: I even remember occasionally seeing a burned out car.
0: Yeah. You know, they'd be overheating. They'd be burning up. RVs would be dead.
2: Nowadays, okay, I can do that in our Accord or our CRV. I can do that stretch road at 80 miles an hour.
0: Yeah.
2: Air conditioner full blast.
0: Yeah.
2: And not miss a beat, that whole thing. Whereas back then, it was like a danger zone. There was like this.
0: The amount of time, my kids don't even know what the thermostat is, right? Like on a car, but we were trained as kids to just always watch that temperature gauge.
2: Yeah.
0: Right? So like.
2: Because you might have to turn the heater on.
0: Whatever that was about.
2: It would blow hot air out of the engine compartment.
0: Right.
2: And into the cab.
0: Your body was the radiator.
2: You sacrificed yourself.
0: Your body was the radiator. I replaced thermostats before in cars. I don't think that there's been a thermostat replaced in a car in the 2020s ever.
2: Yeah.
0: You know what I mean? Like, that's what it feels like.
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13: Millard. What do you have for us here this final segment?
14: Hold on. I got to go find it. But
13: Caitlin
14: posted a question, though. What luxury car?
15: Well, I was trying to get something out of our viewers, but they didn't want to insult you. So I'll take this.
13: You know, we'll take the insults.
15: We'll insult ourselves. That's
13: a low self-esteem situation. It's fine. Luxury car. What are you, though? Is yours that Mercedes?
14: No.
13: Is it considered a luxury car KBB value is less than 10 grand? Probably not.
14: Mm-hmm. At one time, it was a luxury car. If I got $5,000 out of it, I'd
13: luxury
14: do it.
13: Car or like supercar? Because I think luxury car, I'd think I'm like a.
14: Well, it's a luxury sports car, right? I mean, it was a V8. It only sat two people.
13: You know what mine is? It would be a luxury SUV. It would be that new Lexus, that GX550.
14: And I've always been a Cadillac.
13: Yeah, yeah.
14: Cadillac for me, 100%, always, all the time.
13: I like it.
14: So, all right.
13: I think we have some imaging for this next one, don't we?
15: Oh yeah,
13: let's do it. We're going to jump into the Good Human Award. So let's let's make sure we honor the people who are doing a service to planet Earth by being good people. Here we go.
12: Honoring the great people who quietly make our lives better and make you look like a waste of space. It's the KSL Brightside Good Humans Award.
14: All right, this Good Humans Award goes to a couple of plumbers in Michigan. After nearly a decade, a lost engagement ring has been reunited with its owner. Plumbers working in Michigan found a decades-old engagement ring after it had been lost. It was discovered when plumbers noticed something shiny in a pipe they were working on.
13: That's what you're, if you're a plumber, that's what you're looking for, something shiny in a pipe.
14: That's the payoff
13: every day.
14: they posted on social media that they'd found an engagement ring, and this jogged the memory of a woman. And she remembered that 10 years ago, a customer that was in her store dropped her wedding ring down the toilet. And they tried to fish it out themselves, helped this woman fish it out themselves. They were not able to get it, and they assumed that it was gone. So they were able to track down this old customer from more than 10 years ago that this woman remembers. And he thought, well, maybe this is the ring.
13: Well, hold on.
14: That this woman flushed down.
13: Wait. Is it 50-year-old wedding ring? Oh, the wedding ring was 50 years old.
15: It lost for more than a decade.
13: Okay, so yeah. I got thrown off so by the timing.
15: Customer lost
13: because I was like, they found her after 50 years, but yeah, 10 years sounds a little bit more of a thing. Let's watch out of CBS News Detroit.
15: Okay, I'm going to back up just a little bit.
14: Do you want to watch the story?
13: Yeah, because
15: anyway, there's a really quick. You explained most of it, but there's pictures of.
13: I want to see some pics.
15: So if you want to see the pics, I can play this.
16: Ago, that a customer that was in her store dropped her wedding ring down the toilet.
13: Dropped her wedding ring.
16: And Sue and this customer tried to fish it out.
13: Gross.
14: It's a red green show.
16: Rubber gloves.
13: It does remember. It does
16: reaching in the toilet trying to get this ring out, and it was gone.
17: She reached out to the owner of the ring, and eventually, Carol Oram got in touch with Titan Plumbing.
18: She finally came in and saw the ring, and she's like, this looks like mine. And she had original paperwork from 1965.
13: Nice.
18: She'd been married with her husband for like 60 years.
17: The ring was originally so dirty that it looked like yellow gold. But after a clean and polish at a local jeweler, it sparkled like new.
18: She put it on. They were crying. It was cute.
17: Johnson tells me he's happy they were able to bring the ring home and show up in a way for someone they've never met. He says he knows just how important rings like that are.
16: I know that if it was my wife, she would look until she couldn't look anymore. So
14: you know what I want? I want him to say, if they don't find you handsome, at least they'll find you handy. Isn't that the line from Red Green?
13: Yeah. I can't remember if that guy's red or green. Which was the guy?
14: I think it was Red. What was his name?
13: His name Red?
14: Hang on.
13: I'm saying the guy with the beard. Show. The guy with the beard was the guy. Okay, while you look up Red and Green, because that's really important.
15: I was going to say, that was such a nice story.
14: His name was Red Green.
13: His name is Red Green.
14: The character.
13: Wait, who was the other guy on the show?
14: There was a guy named Harold.
13: People are yelling.
14: And Bill.
13: People are yelling.
14: They were all supposed to be brothers.
13: People are yelling at their radio now. They're like, his name was Harold. Okay, I wanted to bring this up. So here's the cynical part of me. Because they cashed in on the insurance, right? Does Allstate,
15: is that what they said? I don't know.
13: No, of course they wouldn't say that in the story. It's too
15: I'm
13: nice
15: sure
13: of a story.
15: Did. I don't know.
13: Does Allstate come back and be like, this is Craig, your representative.
15: Can we just focus on the positive?
13: I know,
15: that's a good question.
13: I want to know. Yeah, but listen, let's make everybody whole here. Allstate got hit pretty hard when this happened 10 years ago.
14: That's a good question. So if you, let's say, Alex, you are lost in a jungle.
13: Okay.
14: And you cannot be found.
13: This is Castaway. This is Castaway.
14: And
13: she gets remarried. After a certain
14: period of time, Colin is able to cash your life insurance.
13: Oh, yeah.
14: And then, you know, after they convinced the insurance company to declare you legally dead.
13: Yeah.
14: And then a year later, you come stumbling out of the jungle.
13: Out of the, Transylvania forest where the bears are.
14: Right, that's right. Mm-hmm. Do you have to pay back that life insurance? And the answer is, I don't know.
13: She owes me that money. Okay.
14: Well, she should at least split it with you. that's the honest thing.
13: That's a little bit of Castaway, but it's also like my grandpa, you know this story. He died when my dad was in fourth grade. They went out to fish, and he and one of his close friends, they went out and they never came back, and never ever was anything ever found ever. I mean, no, that's not true. They found the boat overturned and next to a kind of a pretty rough place on Puget Sound. And there was a sailor's warning that day. They all did the math and the Coast Guard sent an official thing to the insurance company and said, hey, by the way, here's how it works. Human bodies sink to the bottom of the ocean after they'll go down for a little bit. They come back up. And then they go back down again. That's how it works. And then they're eaten by sea life. Like that is an aggressive insurance wants this letter kind of a thing. Let's say he did roll up 12 years later because she did. She had to get paid out of some life insurance and that cobbled together something for my grandma and her three boys that were left behind. Now they never found him. But the question, yes, am I cynical about it?
15: Yes. I was trying to find a little bit of light in the midst of our state burning down.
13: Mm-hmm. No, they got their ring back.
15: Then it's nice. But it's a good question. Sure.
13: In a month when they get that letter from Craig, their Allstate representative, and he's like, hey, I'm so excited for you guys. Remember when you guys put that claim in. Looks like you guys didn't lose it after all.
14: Looks like you found that ring, which is convenient for you.
13: I know. And oh, are we cynical? No. Are we cynical? I mean, that sounds cynical. I love the story. If my wife's ring would have been lost like this, I wouldn't have made a quarter of the effort that they made.
14: Yeah.
13: You know what I mean? Like, you go, it's gone, dude. It's a, you flushed it down a business's toilet. We will never see it again.
15: Because you don't value things like they used to.
13: What am I supposed to do? Like, cut into the P-trap underneath some business? No. Like, it's not going to happen.
14: We got a comment from Monkey Ben, although this is related to our previous conversation.
13: P-trap is not a potty word, by the way. It's an actual plumbing thing.
14: When I was, Caitlin, when I was a kid, my mom wanted some refrigerator boxes. We went to RC Willie's for the boxes. Then each of us kids sat inside one of the boxes in the back of the truck so the boxes wouldn't blow away.
13: See, I like
14: old
13: that.
14: Car memories. I know. Old car memories. I had experiences sitting in the back of a truck holding something.
13: Oh, oh, that's so bad.
14: It was like for scouts and stuff. Like, we didn't have a truck ourselves, but this was like
13: good
14: ward activities. You
13: and
14: know,
13: you're
14: what
13: like
14: I mean?
13: Standing on the back, and they're like, "We're only going around the corner here." Oh, brother, so and so, you're such a joker, going 43 miles an hour while we're all standing in the back of this truck bed. You joker, you. Yeah, we'll hold this mattress down for
14: you. I told you to hold it tight.
13: How many mattresses do we need to go from one house to the other, by the way? Used mattresses need to be burned. I mean, not this fire season, but come on.
14: All right, at some point.
13: We got to take a break here. We'll come back. Yeah, this is our break, right? Yeah. We're coming back downstairs. We're going to go downstairs to 1 to 3 o'clock. Of course, we'll be on the air downstairs at KSL News Radio, and Brightside will continue. I promise I won't be nearly as cynical. That's not, I don't know if I can promise that, but I will be.
15: We're getting more serious in the real show.
13: Oh, yeah. There's more
15: not
13: fire.
15: Totally, but
13: there's
15: more fire
13: stuff to kind of, we got to make sure and kind of be a little bit newsy. I'm going to put on my, my big boy news pants and then toss everything to the newsroom so that we can, pretend like we're newscasters. So we'll do that. Plus we have, you know, kind of very Brightside-esque news stories still to cover. So for Ethan and Caitlin, we'll be downstairs. We'll see you then, everybody.
19: Everything to my back is dark.
20: High in the alpine wilderness.
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21: The ridgeline is imposing, the escarpments, the drops.
20: Where survival.
22: It's dark now. I have nothing.
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20: 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It's about the disappearance of an Australian hiker named Eric.
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30: From ABC News, I'm Dave Packer. Widespread damage in Venezuela after back-to-back powerful earthquakes. ABC's Melissa Adan says it happened while
31: many were home celebrating a public holiday. There are videos of collapsed buildings in Venezuela's capital city of Caracas as emergency crews helped to get the injured to the hospital. The U.S. Geological Survey saying the epicenter was located along the country's Caribbean coast. Melissa Adan, ABC News, Los Angeles.
30: President Trump and Republican Senator Bill Cassidy got into a shouting match during a Capitol Hill meeting. This after Cassidy voted for the War Powers Resolution to limit the White House's ability to continue the war in Iran. Cassidy.
32: The American people need to know more than we are being told. The Senate needs to know. And it does not appear, although I don't know for sure, that the course of this is going the way that we were told.
30: A packed passenger plane making an emergency landing at Boston's Logan Airport after one of the pilots suffered a medical emergency.
0: Rodney McDonald, among 61 passengers on the Air Canada flight from Newark International to Halifax, Nova Scotia.
1: The plane started swerving violently,
0: making that emergency landing in Boston.
1: Within a few moments, one of the flight attendants entered the cockpit. He was dragging one of the pilots out of the cockpit.
0: McDonald says the pilot appeared to have a seizure. He and other passengers jumping in to help the crew.
1: Worked to get him under control.
0: The co-pilot taking over, diverting the plane to Boston, where the plane landed safely.
30: ABC's Gio Benitez. Search in Hawaii for a 49-year-old man and his 16-year-old son. The Coast Guard says both went missing Tuesday morning. After leaving for a hike on the east coast of Oahu, the man's backpack found on a trail. President Trump tonight at the Great American State Fair on the National Mall.
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5: It's 8:03 at KSL News Radio. I'm Michelle Rowe, KSL's top local story this hour. The Cottonwood Fire is now one of the largest fires in Utah has had in the last 20 years, and Governor Cox says it's likely also the most destructive in state's history. He says firefighters have a long road ahead.
6: I've never seen them this concerned. These are some of the toughest people I've ever met. I've never, honestly, I'll say scared. I've never seen them this scared, this worried about what's happening out there.
5: The fire has consumed nearly 70,000 acres in just 48 hours, and it is still 0% contained. Officials worry with the current weather conditions, it could spread more. We'll continue to keep an eye on things and bring you the latest. With structures in Utah being destroyed by wildfires, insurance is more important than ever. KSL News Radio's Britt Johnson reports.
7: 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Utah Insurance Commissioner John Pike spoke to Inside Sources today and says cleaning out as much debris and vegetation on your property as possible will help keep you eligible for insurance.
5: Pike says even if you aren't in a fire-prone area, these are still good tips because with high winds, embers can travel a long way. 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I-15's running smoothly across the Wasatch Front. No reported crashes on I-15 right now. The I-215 belt route is also in good shape. KSL weather, highs in the mid and upper 90s the next 2 days. By Sunday, we have a big drop in temperatures with a high only in the low 70s with a 30% chance of rain and mostly cloudy skies. Right now, scattered showers and 82 degrees. I'm Michelle Rowe, KSL News Radio, 102.7 FM, 1160 AM and KSLNewsRadio.com. Utah's news, traffic and weather station.
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21: All right, welcome back. You're listening to KSL Brightside. I'm Ethan Millard here with Alex Geary. Thanks so much for joining us today. We started the YouTube stream at noon, and we're just keeping the party going. So always remember that if you're just hanging out around noontime, jump on with us. It's always a really fun time. It's a little different. It's also a little bit the same. But now we're doing the real radio show. And Alex, you know how we start this. Are we ready to start with the three things?
22: I think I'm ready. And yeah, it's, you know, Brightside, the whole point of the show is that we like to have a ton of fun. We like to talk about all the stuff that we like and that interests us. And, you know, but we also have to do the breaking news stuff. And a lot of it with this fire season is just unfortunate because, I mean, Ethan, we got a whole ski resort that burned down. Down in southern Utah. So, yeah, let's kick it off with the three things. Let's get it going.
17: Your top trending stories happening right now. KSL Brightside's The Three Things.
21: All right, the first thing, I don't know if people can see this coming or not, but this actually is a really big deal. And hopefully I can share with you how big a deal it is. But Senate President Stuart Adams has lost his reelection. He's conceded the race. He lost it in the primary. Here's what's so amazing about this is I think you can make the argument that Stuart Adams was the most powerful politician in the state. It's usually the Senate president or the Speaker of the House. It's been a long time. So for my entire time observing Utah politics here at KSL and otherwise, the governor has never been the most powerful and most important politician in the state. He's always been like third or fourth place. And
22: I love the idea of ranking them.
21: No, that's true.
22: I know. It's funny. Governor Cox, what's it like being, I don't know, you're the third or fourth best politician in the state.
21: It's kind of been a long time. Huntsman was never the most important politician.
22: What makes that so?
21: I think it's because of the type of person that we elect to the governor and how aggressive the legislature can be in governing the state. And so it's rare for us to see the governor really confront the legislature, which means the legislature leads out on the agenda. And so the Senate president and the Speaker of the House become enormously powerful. And so for a president of the Utah Senate to lose his election in the primary is really, really a big deal. And the last time, this is what I think, Alex, and you'll remember this because we covered this on the old Nightside Project, but I think the last time we saw something like this was when the Speaker of the House, Greg Curtis, lost his election as sitting Speaker of the House. And I think that's the last time we saw anything as serious as this in Utah politics. I mean, this was a huge election yesterday, and I don't know that people realize just how big of a deal that is. So anyway, I thought that for sure needed to lead out today.
22: Well, I mean, the data center stuff, I think you were pointing it out too, like anybody who basically had anything to do with the data center stuff up in Box Elder County was not having it. After
21: I think you're right. As far as I can tell,
22: Box Elder County wasn't having it. People who are any of the Stuart Adams, the amount of advertisements. I mean, we all saw the AI, wrestling a lion, handing a Monopoly bag to families, mm-hmm. and we all saw those ads. And I live up in Davis County, and I saw 1 million flyers, on my porch. And I think a lot of people did. But, we were talking about this. Like, I mean, when you have your name associated with that, and then the public goes, hold on a minute, I'm going to rethink some things here.
21: Yeah, well, that's exactly right.
22: The timing of it did not work out great for anybody who was involved in that.
21: This election was a big boy election for sure. And things are going to, it might change a lot, because what we saw, as far as I could tell, was a clean sweep for the anti-data center people. If you had your name tied to that and you were on the ballot, you lost. And I don't know. Maybe someone else can give a more nuanced analysis than that. I don't know, but that's what it looks like to me. But anyway, next up. So that's the first thing.
22: Okay.
21: And the second thing today. This one is really, really sad. But a highly infectious disease has been found in Utah's wild rabbit population again. No one tell my daughter about this. My daughter can never know about this.
22: Is she a bunny person?
21: But this is. But they've been finding dead cottontails from Camas all the way out to Tooele County, dead by what's called the rabbit hemorrhagic disease. It's the first time this disease has been detected in Utah rabbits this year, and it was first appeared in a domestic rabbit last year, and now it's in the wild population. And so previously they had reports of this, or they measured this disease in the wild rabbit population back in 2022. It first reached the U.S. in 2020. So it's, it affects both domestic and wild rabbit species, and it impacts the animal's ability to clot blood, which leads to internal hemorrhaging, and, which is really sad.
22: Hey, you should put your money where your mouth is on how much your daughter loves bunnies and get a couple bunnies. All right.
21: What is as food for Jack?
22: I forgot your dogs are, and your daughter loves the dogs more than anything, right?
21: Like, yes, my daughter is devoted to the dogs, especially Jack.
22: Yeah,
21: and in fact, I remember we were out in the desert with the dogs,
22: lost them,
21: and no, we didn't lose them. They're still with us.
22: No,
21: but I remember this is when Ruby was a lot younger, a lot more tender,
22: more loving. Yeah, back then.
21: A jackrabbit popped out of the brush and took off, and Jack took off after this jackrabbit.
22: She was torn. She didn't know which one she wanted to win.
21: I was torn because I thought, what am I going to do when Ruby's favorite dog
22: kills her
21: favorite animal?
22: Brings the head of a rabbit.
21: Yeah, what am I going to do? But Jack was fast enough to catch the rabbit. He's not fast enough, though, to keep up with it on the zigzags.
22: Oh, yeah, yeah. So no, that's how they've been wired, my guy.
21: Yeah, so they zigzagged away.
22: All right,
21: and they lost it.
22: Give us the big one here, because this was the one we've been watching all day, and we've been kind of trying to run down the exactness of what's been going on down there at the Eagle Point Ski Resort, and just with the Cottonwood Fire that's been burning, just absolutely blazing down there.
21: Yep.
22: Tell us what's going on in Central Utah.
21: That Cottonwood Fire has been burning for a little bit, and then it just went off over the last couple of days, and has, as far as we can tell, completely consumed the Eagle Point Ski Resort down above Beaver. Not only that, but, and again, a lot of this information is still, we're going off of reports from property owners and photos and things like that. And there's not a ton that's been like fully confirmed to know exactly all the details. But from what we can tell, this fire has completely consumed the Eagle Point Ski Resort, as well as a number of cabin neighborhoods. So there might be some families down there looking at significant personal losses. Now, it looks like there aren't going to be any injuries or fatalities, that they've been able to clear that whole area of people. But the property damage could be significant.
22: Well, it's wild. It's just if the reports and some of the pictures we've seen, obviously pretty intense.
21: On
22: the
21: stream,
22: reports are there, if the reports end up being what it is, an entire ski resort just gone?
21: Vaporized. We watched on the stream earlier that we started at noon on YouTube for KSL Brightside.
22: Yeah,
21: we watched a Ring camera video, a Ring doorbell cam video of the fire approaching a cabin. And it looked like that Paradise Fire in California. Remember that when those little communities that were in the pine forests?
22: Yeah.
21: And those fires just blew past them like they weren't even there. And so it's a really big deal. I mean, that Ring camera video footage was frightening to watch.
22: Yeah.
21: It was really frightening.
22: It was apocalyptic for sure, yeah. Because you have the camera and you can see where there's fire off to the side where some of the trees are. And then suddenly
21: it was right.
22: Everything's
21: there.
22: Orange. And the Ring doorbell has got fireworks going off on it, basically,
21: yeah.
22: Because the embers were so bright and just flying past it. It looked like a
21: just shocking.
22: Yeah. An actual kind of hellstorm looking situation.
21: So again, it looks like we're going to not have any serious injury or deaths in that fire, but the property damage, there's still a lot we don't know, but it looks like it's going to be.
22: Can I sneak in a fourth thing in our three things?
21: I'll allow it.
22: All right. You'll love this because I'm bringing back something that you wouldn't shut up about a couple of weeks ago.
21: Okay.
22: It turns out that the Hantavirus cruise ship quarantine, you know, the one happening in Nebraska, which I think a couple of Utahns were a part of.
21: Oh,
22: I don't
21: yeah.
22: know if there was an NDA that was signed.
21: Are they
22: or
21: still
22: what?
21: In Nebraska?
22: No, they've been. Everybody's out.
21: What?
22: Everybody's out.
21: How is it that we haven't interviewed them on the?
22: I don't know. That's what I'm asking. Is why is there? It seems like no one's talking about it.
21: Stupid HIPAA.
22: But they can talk about all their own thing that they want.
21: Yeah, they can. If we can ever find out who they are.
22: That's what I'm saying. Did they not sign it? Or did they sign an NDA? It's like, don't talk about. Dude, Norwegian is coming after you. Who was it? Carnival's coming after you.
21: No, it wasn't any of the big ones. It was a small one.
22: Mike's? Oh, Steve's Cruise Line. Steve's Hantavirus Cruise Line.
21: That's right.
22: No, but I just want to know I want to know why we're not hearing more about this, but they've all been let go, released, sent home.
21: Look,
22: bottom line is that Nebraska Quarantine Center, where 42 Americans were still a month and a half after it all went down, quarantine. What a wild 6 weeks, by the way.
21: Yeah.
22: Mike's on sabbatical. What's he doing? He had the Hantavirus on his cruise. And now he gets to stay at the Extended Stay America in Lincoln.
21: In Lincoln, Nebraska. if any of you know one of those Utahns that was on that ship.
22: Run them down.
21: Just tell them KSL Brightside wants to talk. We won't push it.
22: No.
21: But just say, hey, do you want to talk to Ethan and Alex? And then if they do, 801 KSL News.
22: And if not, you have 24 hours to respond and we'll start putting your information on there.
21: It's fine. They don't have to talk to you.
22: I know.
21: I'm super curious.
22: But it would be fun.
21: So if you know these guys.
22: I'd be like, tell me the chaos of what was going on the ship. Because something tells me that the onboard magician wasn't as fun those last few weeks when they were last few days when they were hanging
21: How
22: out on the boat
21: together.
22: How
21: real did that buffet get? That's what I want
22: to You're like, could you heat my ice cream cone up to 1,000 degrees? All right. We'll take a break. We'll come back. We've got more around the corner. Yes. Fire watch in Utah still happening. I'm always concerned how we're supposed to introduce John Smith, because John Smith, of course, on the Arrow every morning, on 103.5 The Air, you can hear him, but here's the thing is he's in his role right now. Well, he's still got his punk rock outfit on, and so we'll talk to him about that. John, we'll introduce you as the guy who knows a lot about wildfires, obviously, as the PIO for the North Tula Fire District. He's seen and had eyes on a lot of these fires and has fought alongside and done the same thing that we're trying to look at and see how to handle these fires across the state of Utah, John. So we'll come back and we'll talk with John about what we're looking at across the state, how some of these things can turn devastating. So
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21: All right. Ethan Millett, Alex Curie, KSL Brightside. Thanks for tuning in. And we've got one of our great colleagues here at Broadcast House. John Smith is also the PIO, Public Information Officer, for those of you who aren't, you know, broadcast professionals.
24: In the lingo.
21: In the lingo. PIO for North Tooele Fire and the
22: I'm proud of you for not calling him an IPO, by the way. You and your finance brain
21: an
22: sometimes
21: IPO
22: will get
21: is another
22: you.
21: Acronym.
24: I think
21: that
24: you
21: I
24: did
21: use.
24: That yesterday when I did. Tested you.
21: That's exactly right. And if you don't know, but the fire departments out west in the desert, they are leaned on heavily, heavily for wildfire because they get so many of them out there. And so John's super familiar with this. Now, John, we've got a lot of questions about how we're attacking these wildfires. So, and I wanted to go straight to one that has got people's attention right now because you guys, your department specifically, has been working on this. And this is called backburning.
24: Correct.
21: So one of the ways that you fight wildfires is to light new wildfires.
24: Yeah. So first, I just got to preface this. There's a lot of fire agencies out there. There's a lot of fire agencies, federal, state, local, county, districts. A lot of people are working on a lot of different fires. I am not speaking for any of them but my own. I don't want to be confused.
22: I thought you were going to say, here are the worst ones.
21: You're only speaking for the higher.
24: I will give you a list later.
22: Okay. Here's your top five.
24: We do keep a list in the fire world. But no, I don't want to speak for anybody. I don't want to put words in any other department's mouth. I'm speaking only from my own personal experience here. But as we are taught, backburning is essentially fighting fire with fire.
21: Cool.
24: Fire exists because of a combination of three things. You have heat, you have fuel, and you have oxygen. So if you're treating fire like a living, breathing animal, it needs room to grow, it needs food to eat, and it needs air to breathe. If you take away any one of those things, the fire goes out, right? Okay. So when you hear us say things like containment, we're not putting the fire out. Like I'm out there fighting a 20,000 acre fire with a rake and a shovel. I'm not putting out the fire.
22: They go, so where are the fire hydrants found in the middle of the desert for you guys?
24: Now we do put water on it. We do airdrops, and
21: you're creating areas where the fire will burn itself.
24: Correct.
21: Out.
24: So what we'll do is we'll get far enough ahead of the fire, and we will dig a line that is sometimes several feet, sometimes several yards thick. So that the fire cannot cross that. And then when the winds are favorable, we will start the end closest to that on fire and let the flames burn towards the flames that are already burning further in the footprint. So what that does is that creates a bigger barrier of fuel that cannot be burned.
21: So when you've got a fire and let's say you've got it contained, because this is what I've noticed with the tower fire.
24: Right.
21: Is the tower fire has been reported as contained now for some time. It's
24: correct.
21: Been fully contained.
24: Right.
4: but it's still on the board as active.
24: Oh, it's still
4: so
24: going. Yeah.
4: How long do you have to sit and watch these wildfires and wait for them to burn themselves out? And is it possible that even though it appears to be burned out, could it also come back?
24: Absolutely. I mean, you're talking about tens of thousands of acres, okay, right? So we monitor that in a stage we call mop up. We'll walk around, we'll drive around, we'll have aerial crews flying overhead in both planes and helicopters. We'll be getting, you know, thermal imaging, looking for heat signatures. We'll be looking for smoke. We'll be looking for sparks and flames. Sometimes those things spark right back up because, you know, you've got things out there that tend to burn longer than others. One of those being, you know, cow pies love to burn.
4: No kidding.
22: The pioneers found that out years ago.
4: Goodness. So there could be a smoldering cow pie that could relight a wildfire.
24: There is a big old smoldering pie out there. Then if we leave the grounds too soon, I could spark back up and start another fire.
4: I just want to flag this in case there's a reporter in the newsroom looking for an interesting story.
24: There's a reason that we put it in bags and leave it on doorsteps. Yeah.
22: Fire safety. Smoldering Cow Pie, great band name, by the way.
24: Yeah, I saw them at the Coachella Music Festival.
22: I saw them out at Saltaire.
24: Awesome. Oh, they were so great. Yeah. But that's just one of the things that we use is back burnings. And some of these tactics go back to the earliest stages of the Native Americans here, you know, on the North American continent. They knew back then that fire was an effective firefighting tool.
4: Yeah.
24: A lot of these tactics that we use are not new.
4: Do you ever look at, I mean, if wildfire kicks off, okay, it gets reported, you see it. Is the decision ever made to just kind of let it go?
24: Not
4: try and fight it?
24: Not at our level. There has been controversy in the past, like Yellowstone 1988, they did the let it burn policy. Mm-hmm. So if a fire in a national park starts naturally, so that's usually by lightning or some sort of spontaneous combustion, they let it burn.
22: Because that's nature, man.
24: Wildfire is an essential part of nature.
22: Yeah, for sure. Right.
24: Yeah. Part of the reason that we're seeing the problems that we're seeing now, not just in Utah, but nationwide, is because of a lack of wildfire in a lot of these areas. There's just too much vegetation. There's too much overgrowth that normally would have been wiped out by things like wildfire in the years past. So that's a controversial decision to let it burn because mm-hmm. those fires in 88 became enormous and burned for months and months and months. But at our level, no. If we see a fire, we put it out.
4: Yeah.
22: It's interesting to watch the kind of the because most people are, I say most people, we, and
4: you, do you mean you and me?
22: I mean, well, and me
24: most
22: mostly.
24: Of the people in this room.
22: Yeah, the people. Yeah, people who are not the fire experts. Raise your hand. But those are the kind of things that we go, oh, there are misnomers that we think that happen with the fires that the fire retardant puts it all out, and you go, oh, thank heavens. It's right. Like now we're creating a line here.
24: Correct.
22: I think that's something that over the years I've learned more and more of. It's just like, where's the line? Where are they drawing the line? And when that line is drawn, then that's when we get the 100% contained number.
24: Absolutely.
22: And by the way, these fires will go on for months and months and months if there is not a containment or a, you know, that circle that's drawn around it. And so our firefighters are out there doing. And my question is too, with all of these different districts and all these different fire agencies that are there enough? Is there enough help? Are there enough of these firefighters to go out there and do all this work, especially in a year when we're looking at it and we're going, this is going to be an aggressive one?
24: It's going to be, we're going to have our hands full this year. Absolutely. Oh. But yeah, there's enough firefighters.
22: Good.
24: You know, all of the firefighters here in the state of Utah, we all train to the same standard, whether you're a career firefighter with West Valley or Salt Lake City, whether you're a district firefighter with North Willow, or whether you're a volunteer firefighter with Stockton. We all train to the same testing level. And that means we all follow the same rules. We all follow the same practices. We all follow the same procedures. And a lot of those are nationwide. So we will send our firefighters out to California, Oregon, Texas, Kansas. And if we're short, then we'll bring in firefighters from.
22: I feel like we go out a lot. Has California shown up yet this year?
24: Not this year. But, you know, California's already got their hands full.
22: Let's text
24: them. Give them a text.
4: But they've come here before to help. And
24: yeah.
4: Are they cool guys?
24: They are great to work with. The Cal Fire team, they are utter professionals.
22: Which state's best?
24: Utah, absolutely.
4: Yeah, naturally.
24: 100%.
4: I got a question about so Alex mentioned the fire retardant that gets put down. And we saw some big drops here on Ensign Peak when we were watching that.
24: Yeah.
4: Big drops of fire retardant. So tell me how this works, because you don't always drop, and I think this is true for fire retardant and for water. You don't always drop it right on the flames.
24: Rarely do you drop it right on the flames.
4: And that includes water as well. It's correct. Usually dropped kind of to the side. Because sometimes you watch it and you're like, oh, dang, they missed.
24: But you watching from the ground, you're like, right there. How'd you miss it?
22: Get one of them video game kids to do this.
24: When you're bringing in air attack, it depends. Now, there's I could go way into the weeds on this one for you, but when you're dealing with water and helicopters, yeah, you're going to drop it as close to the fire as you can. But that's to keep it from spreading, not necessarily to put it out.
21: So you're trying to wet down the vegetation to starve them of that fuel.
24: Correct. There you go. When you're talking about, painting the mountain with the red fire retardant, you're either dealing with the seats, the single engine air tankers, the LATs, the large air tankers, or the VLATs when you get the 747s up there, the very large air tankers. What they're going to do is they're going to get ahead of it and they're going to paint a circle around it. And this jelly sticks to the leaves and sticks to the ground.
22: Is that what it is? That's more of a gelatin.
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6: ABC News, I'm Dave Packer. After what's been described as a shouting match between President Trump and Republican Senator Bill Cassidy on Capitol Hill today over the War Powers Resolution that Cassidy voted for, the senator's office says that Cassidy was later briefed on the Iran war in the White House Situation Room. In Venezuela, a desperate rescue effort at this hour to find survivors in the rubble of collapsed buildings in Venezuela's capital city, Caracas. After back-to-back powerful earthquakes, a 7.2 magnitude, then a 7.5, the 42-day quarantine has come to an end for the 18 American passengers who were exposed to the Honda virus on board the MV Hondius. Six of them spent their entire quarantine period at the National Quarantine Unit in Nebraska. Jake Rosmarin was one of them.
7: And then I would also try to get out for fresh air for a few minutes. After that, I would go back to my room, shower, and I would lay in bed all day and just sleep and cry.
6: This is ABC News.
9: It's 8:31 at KSL News Radio. I'm Michelle Rowe, KSL's top local story this hour. The Cottonwood Fire is now one of the largest fires Utah has had in the last 20 years. It's now nearly 70,000 acres with zero containment. Fire spokesperson Alyssa Mason says firefighters are battling extreme fire behavior and tough terrain.
11: We're mostly trying to fight on like these steep canyon walls. The fire is pretty high up. It's very rugged, rough country.
9: Mason said she expects the weather will continue to fuel the problem. Some communities in Beaver and Paiute counties have been evacuated. We know structures have been lost, but officials are still working to confirm how many. The man accused of killing two Tremonton police officers last summer was back in court today. A judge is now weighing whether there's enough evidence for Ryan Michael Bate to stand trial for the aggravated murders of Tremonton Police Sergeant Lee Sorensen and Officer Eric Estrada. Box Elder County Chief Deputy Attorney Blair Wardle told the court today Bate said this before pulling the trigger.
12: When they show up, they're all dead, every single one of them. I want them here now. I'm killing every one of them.
9: Bate is now facing more than a dozen charges and could face the death penalty if convicted. Traffic and weather together brought to you by UCCU. Auto rates as low as 4.74% APR. Emergency maintenance continues on 33rd South between 300 West and West Temple. 33rd South is closed both directions in that area. You will need to use an alternate. KSL weather tomorrow. The heat continues with a high around 91. More thunderstorms are expected through tomorrow. We're looking at mid-90s Friday. By Sunday, we drop into the low 70s. Right now, it's cloudy, windy, and 82 degrees. I'm Michelle Rowe, KSL News Radio, 102.7 FM, 1160 AM, and KSLNewsRadio.com. Utah's news, traffic, and weather station.
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29: 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Brightside with Ethan Miller.
4: Doug Wright is probably rolling over in his grave hearing us back on the air.
29: And Alex Curie.
22: Well, first of all, Doug's not dead, but yeah, he probably would not have written.
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4: All right, welcome back. This is KSL Brightside. I'm Ethan Miller here with Alex Curie. We sure do appreciate you rolling in here. And by the way, I'm interested to hear your texts. Well, I should say read your text.
22: On what?
4: I'm interested to hear from you on this topic that we're going to talk about right now, and that is, has office dress become too casual? Now, this is something that was brought up by the three of us thanks to a story in the Wall Street Journal, and it's titled this, When Did the First Day of Work Outfit Become So Casual? Now, you might think, and this is as I did, well, the Wall Street Journal, of course, they're going to complain about casual things in the workplace.
22: No, but I think everybody could probably weigh in on this topic of, I mean, look, my dad was a three-piece suit to work guy for his job, like for a good chunk of his career. And then I think it got backed off to like a regular suit. And then he went full Homer Simpson short sleeve shirt with a tie.
4: Yeah.
22: At one point. But I think that, I mean, like, but a tie.
4: Did he have
22: his,
4: a pocket protector?
22: No.
4: Because that's the ultimate. Short sleeve shirt, tie, pocket protector.
22: No. But, I mean, he worked at IBM for 30-plus years, and so I think
4: he had pens in his pocket anyway.
22: Oh, the amount of IBM. We still have IBM swag, pens and stuff floating around in every house.
4: Let me read this.
22: But that's the thing is, like, I grew up with that standard, and I assumed that you were a big boy if you wore
4: a tie.
22: Tie to work in a suit. Yeah.
4: So I've often worn a tie and a jacket to work. I wore that here for years.
22: Yeah.
4: During Nightside. But that was a personal decision.
22: You were making a statement. It was kind of you trying to say, look how much better dressed I am than Alex right now.
4: My work.
22: And even today, you and I are collared shirt guys. I'm wearing a polo today, but it is branded with the KSL News Radio brand.
4: I wear basically the same thing every day, and that is blue, dark blue or tan, slacks or, you know, pants. Like,
22: yeah, we call them pants.
4: Chinos or whatever. And then,
21: and then a basically a button collar dress shirt.
22: Yeah.
21: Right.
22: Yeah,
21: a pinpoint Oxford button collar shirt. And I like to roll up the sleeves. And that is basically how I go. But that's part of it, my other work. My work at Teton requires me to kind of have that office professional look, right?
22: Yes.
21: Because we got clients coming in there's to talk difference. About money. Yeah, yeah. And so there's a reason why I got to do that. But I wanted to read a little bit of the story here on the Wall Street Journal. It profiles a young woman. Daylin Ray showed up to her first day of work in her favorite jeans, a white T-shirt, a cardigan, and thrifted brown boots. She'd been told the dress code was casual cute. And felt her outfit delivered. Now, casual cute, she did great. This is exactly what her new office was looking for. Casual cute. But it is something we've been seeing, especially since COVID. And that is the retirement of the old business.
22: What's the word? Attire.
21: Uniform?
22: Yeah. I mean, that's what we're talking about.

0: email that we've gotten. Don't wear the flip-flops. To stop wearing shorts to the office. So the like ultra casual right now in our line of work, like when we would go out and do remotes and stuff for the sports station, like sports station is kind of tough. You're on the road. If you were wearing a suit coat and a white shirt, people would kind of be like, what's going on here? You're at a barbecue.
1: The TV sports guys.
0: You're at a barbecue restaurant. Yeah, they do, but not when they're doing radio. Like, not when they were doing radio. It was because they were doing TV later that night.
1: But here's the thing, though, is now, though...
0: And even then, that was a uniform that they had to wear on TV. That's
1: now,
0: just
1: though,
0: the standard.
1: Now, though, if you're doing radio nowadays, you're also doing video. I mean, that's how it is for us.
0: Yeah.
1: Every minute of our program is videotaped.
0: Yep.
1: And streamed online. Even right now, we're on the air on KS on News Radio, but it's also streaming live on KSONNewsRadio.com. And on YouTube, I think. Yes, because we do our 12 to 1 on YouTube.
0: Yeah, no, the same thing goes on. Yeah, the same thing goes up on YouTube as well. So we're
1: I'm going to go watch our
0: My question stream. Is a younger generation thing? Has it gotten better? I think that a lot of this, Ethan, it was getting a little bit more casual, I think, in general. But you know what was interesting about all this was I think COVID accelerated. COVID, like it did with so many things, brought our standards down quite a bit. COVID brought the standards down. And that's not a lament or of any, like, let's go back.
1: Are you sure? It sounds like a lament.
0: No, because I'm not the type, because I'm wearing a polo to work right now.
1: Yeah,
0: you know what I mean?
1: You could have done that before. You could have worn that polo before.
0: No, no, that's what I'm saying is I'm wearing a polo to work. I'm not like trying to say that we had some crazy standard before and now is it. But I will say that in your line of work, there's a standard, right? Some lines of work, like people, you guys know that people walk into your office and they're looking to retire. And the last thing you want is somebody looking like you're interfacing with people, the people who are the front facing part of your business.
1: Yes.
0: Clients who are coming in for their third appointment. Who cares? That front desk
1: needs to show up.
0: They need to be buttoned up. You guys need to be every person along the line. And by the way, if they walk in and don't, and they have just like their regular, hey, my jeans and a polo on, that's fine. But you have to have this standard of having a dress shirt on.
1: Yeah, that's right.
0: You have to
1: show up in a way that inspires some kind of confidence.
0: You're talking to people about their money.
1: That's right.
0: And so that's the thing is like, I think that there are some businesses where this happens. I think that the casualness has gotten, I can't tell you how many conversations that my wife has had with people in her office where they'd be like, let's reset again on how we're dressing up around the office.
1: We got a couple of texts here. One says, it's not how you dress, it's how you work.
0: Great. Was that from Caitlin over here? She was trying to defend,
1: Caitlin looks great today in that pink blazer.
2: Yeah, because of the pink that you forgot to wear.
1: I know. Today, so on Wednesdays we wear pink. And
0: no, you
1: I've
0: don't,
1: been
0: apparently.
1: Everybody on
0: no,
1: that
0: you don't, apparently. Ethan didn't wear pink today. And then he forces Caitlin, our producer, you wear that bright pink blazer because I'm wearing pink tomorrow. And then he comes in and goes, oh, I'm wearing blue. I forgot.
1: Look, if here's another text. If I can't wear my Daisy Dukes, then it ain't casual.
0: That was from Andy.
1: You're hired.
0: That was from Andy Farnsworth. Yeah. Oh my goodness.
1: Among the things you don't know about the movie show.
0: I just.
1: I heard Doug started that tradition.
0: I'm just wondering. Yeah, Doug wore the. We did the Hawaiian shirts for like a long
1: Doug
0: time.
1: Doug did Hawaiian shirts for a long time. That matched his personality.
0: Yeah, but it was all. But he mostly in the office was in a collared shirt.
1: Dressed like me.
0: He would
1: like
0: be dressed like you today.
1: Like I am dressed as middle-aged white guy that goes to an office, but is not managing.
0: Right.
1: That's how I'm dressed right now.
0: Greg Scordis toes the line. You know why? Litigator. You know what I mean?
1: Like Greg, but Greg has got. Greg kind of adopts. Greg has a real intellectual look.
0: I know, so but he also can't. But he also can never give
1: on his
0: that
1: elbows,
0: up.
1: Oh, things like that. Like that's Greg's look.
0: The white dress shirt will never go away from Greg Scordis, and I won't allow anything else because I feel like that's what he's got. That in my mind, that's what he looks like.
1: Yeah,
0: but I'm just wondering if we've gotten more cash or if we're just imagining it. 5-7-5-0-0.
1: Greg Scordis's dress is rogue lawyer. That's what it is, rogue lawyer. It's like, yeah, I'm a lawyer. I'm a top performing lawyer, but guess what?
0: I'll do what
2: Greg
0: I want.
2: Did stop wearing a tie like when he stopped having to go to his law office every single day. So, but he brings it with him.
0: Oh, that's good.
1: Just in case.
0: That's good. He brings it with him just in case somebody calls and

0: goes, hey, the lieutenant governor's showing up. Hold on, let me put this tie on. Judge so-and-so is going to be here. All right, 575. Yeah, what happened to We Wear Pink on Wednesdays from Ben? Hey, ask Ethan about it. Ask Ethan about it.
1: I blew it. And I tried to bring this tradition over from my other job.
0: Yeah, and you guys apparently didn't work that at all either. So.
1: Here's a text. Dress the part. If you are working as a professional, I want to be treated as such. Dress as such. And I think that's good advice.
0: No shredded jeans or shorts. Cover your stomach. I was told that today by somebody. Cover your stomach.
1: Well, that's right. Also like a health department requirement for many.
0: Health department.
1: For many places of work, right?
0: So what, should I start wearing one of those beard guards too? Like they have? Do a hairnet and a beard guard? No, this is health department.
1: Well, have any of the engineers complained about your beard hair getting in the getting in the buttons on the...
0: You've got a bigger beard right now than I do. Yeah, so here's the other thing. Like I haven't shaved the last like couple of days. Is this wild? Like this, like the outside of the beard. Anyway,
1: I'm a little bit surprised you didn't just call into work.
0: We're getting into the weeds.
1: Here's the one. I'm 52. It's absolutely too casual at work. I'm surprised how many people show up for a job interview in jeans and a t-shirt.
0: Yeah.
1: Yikes.
0: Well, and people will throw this at the younger generation. This person said it too. They go, you know, this says high school girls, but I'll throw young men into this. Don't know proper work attire. I think generally, teaching them is a tough thing to do because there aren't a lot of jobs that require them to have quote unquote business attire. When are they going to start wearing business attire? The first time a lot of these kids start wearing business attire is when they go to for business purposes. A lot of them will wear church clothing, and that's the context they have nice clothes in. And then they go to their first thing, which is they'll go to their very first thing, which is like an internship in college. You know what I mean? And then they go, oh, shoot, I guess I got to wear slacks. And is this a dress shirt? Is this nice enough? You know what I mean?
1: Can I share some career advice? I think it's wrong if you're young and getting into, you know, the workforce, you're getting big boy jobs. I think the wrong thing to do is say, well, what's the expectation? Tell me what to wear. I think you got to look at it the opposite direction and say, how do I want to be seen? How do I want to be perceived? Yeah. What I want people to understand about me. And that's how you decide what you're going to wear to work. And, because you know what? If you don't care, then it doesn't matter what you wear, right? If you don't care about the job, if you don't care about your coworkers, if you don't care what they think about you, well, then it doesn't matter what you wear. But if you want them to understand something about you, you can communicate that through your dress. And I think that's how you should look at it. Not what are the actual rules? What's the policy? Don't look at that. Make it more of a personal thing. That's my advice.
0: This one says, and you and I are out on this, clean shaven, no facial hair, none, especially with all this smoke. You'll walk in.
1: And it'll be all white.
0: We're just
1: attracting ashes with this beard.
0: You're not walk in, start shaking our beards off. You guys see the air quality out there? Speaking of air quality, at the top of the 2 o'clock hour, we're going to be speaking about air quality with the director of the Division of Air Quality, Bryce Bird, is going to come on the program here with us. When we come back, though, we'll have a quick conversation about, and if you thought, you talk about health misinformation, sunscreen is missing some of the younger generation because of some of the things that they have seen and heard online about the things that are in sunscreens, avoiding them altogether in some.
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2: All right, welcome back. You're listening to KSL Brightside. I'm Ethan Millett here with Alex Keery. Thanks so much for tuning in today. And we're getting your texts at 57500. And this one says, I never thought I'd have to use my windshield wipers to clear ash off of the windshield. Can you believe that?
3: You know what's funny is that, like, we have, I think that the report too, I don't want to overdo it and go, these are the most fires we've ever had. This is the worst fire we've ever had. Yeah, so we just knew that we were anticipating with the bad weather that things would be bad.
2: This is going to be a bad fire season. We don't know yet that it's going to be record breaking.
3: Right. It's been, all reports were like, this is about the amount of fires that we've seen on a yearly basis. And you kind of go, oh, okay, well, I thought it was going to be a 1,000% more. I will say, though, I've never seen this much ash in the air. Yeah. I've never seen this much ash in the air. Mm-hmm. But I've also, like, you know, we've been around, and who knows how the wind works. I remember one year when I first moved to Utah, there were such bad wildfires in Colorado. But for some reason, the way that it worked is we got the wind pushed a lot of it here. And I remember being in Provo, looking up at the mountains up there, like at Y Mountain, and not even be able to see the Y one summer. And being like, oh my goodness. And I was like, what's on fire up there? And they're like, oh, those are the Colorado fires. I was like, what?
2: We get a lot of smoke from Nevada, a lot of smoke from California. And then, I mean, honestly, with as much fire activities we've seen in this state, the smoke that's in the valley might honestly not be from any of our fires. Right? I mean, it could just be from California.
3: And it certainly combines with everything else that's going on here. And so we'll talk air quality coming up in just a few minutes.
2: Yeah, we'll have a special guest. We'll talk about air quality. And it's, you know, it's a problem. I mean, I wonder, the emergency rooms or doctors, maybe Instacare, I don't know, they got to see an increase in respiratory distress.
3: I mean, asthma. I have a super asthmatic older son.
2: Is this just miserable for him?
3: He's playing in a pretty big golf tournament right now, and like, I'm worried about him.
2: Where is it? Where's the tournament?
3: Right here.
2: So is smoke. Yeah, yeah. So he's got smoke.
3: Yeah. So I mean,
2: do they have carts?
3: Absolutely not. No.
2: They don't let high school kids use carts?
3: No.
2: Why not?
3: That's golf, my guy. That's golf.
2: What do you mean that's golf?
3: That's part of the game. Is like,
2: do professionals use golf carts?
3: No, they do not. No, and they've had a couple of people over the years who have.
2: So who uses golf carts besides me?
3: Just us fat guys. Sorry.
2: Just you and me. Just us.
3: Yeah. Yep. Yep.
2: Anyone who plays golf seriously doesn't use a cart.
3: It's part of the conditioning. Yeah, yeah. Well, like if you're doing tournaments and stuff like that, you're playing, you know, they're hoofing it. All right, Millard, we got a health class. Let's jump in.
1: Just as awkward as it was in junior high, it's time for KSL Brightside's health class.
2: We got a text in here from Johnny Socks.
3: Oh.
2: He says, I have a hole in my backyard in the ground back by my garden, and I got up this morning and that hole was full of ash. Which it would, because the that hole is going to disrupt the airflow and drop things right into it. So just the same way, like, holes in your backyard might fill up with leaves.
3: I have seen more ash this year. The fires might not be as much, but it's like the ash for sure is there. So I don't know what makes it one year to the next of the ash part being a bigger part of the equation. But
2: yeah,
3: it is weird because you'll see it, and it's some of them are those like long, kind of like black grains of rice almost, you know. Mm-hmm. And you're like, huh? And then you touch it and you go, oh yeah. What is this doing?
2: Listen, we've only got a couple minutes here to do health class, but we just want to let you know that TikTok might be a terrible place to get health-related facts and information.
3: What?
2: You just have to be real careful, because there's a lot of good information. There's a lot of bad information out there. Deseret News has got an article up, and they focused on sunscreen. You know, sunscreen is really important to stave off skin cancer and other problems. And what they found, they did a review of sunscreen information. People out there talking about sunscreen, promoting sunscreen on social media, and they discovered that while only 6% of the accounts discouraged sunscreen use, the lies about sunscreen were overwhelmingly more popular.
3: Yeah, and I think I've seen that and put that in the camp of it's the cousin to people going, I'm not getting that vaccine for my kids. And then here we are with the measles across the state of Utah. Put the sunscreen on. Look at my head and you can see the scars from the removals to see. All right, we'll be back. Air quality talk next right here on KSL Brightside. Stay right here with us.
4: Stolen Voices of Dole Valley, a gripping new 9-part investigative podcast about a serial killer you've probably never heard of, Warren Forrest. A sadistic predator who prowled the Pacific Northwest in the early 70s. He hid behind the deeds of Ted Bundy, and he's only been convicted of 2 murders, but is suspected of many more. Since the release of Stolen Voices of Dole Valley, a witness identified in the podcast could lead investigators to the remains of Jamie Grissom.
5: He ran into the woods. 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
9: From ABC News, I'm Dave Packer. It was expected that President Trump would sign bipartisan legislation to reform the housing market today. Instead, he refused, saying Congress would have to pass the Save America Act, his voting bill that would require proof of citizenship to vote first. House Speaker Mike Johnson says he anticipates the housing bill will be signed in the next 10 days.
10: We're delaying this. As you know, he has a window of time before he has to sign a bill, and he's going to use a little bit more of that window of time, and we're going to go through this together.
9: Angst over that housing bill and the Iran War Powers resolution that was passed with the help of some Senate Republicans turned into a shouting match on the Hill between GOP Senator Bill Cassidy and President Trump today. Cassidy later.
11: And so I make no apologies for standing up to the president, if you will, trying to demand that more information be shared with the Senate and more information be shared with the American people. I make no apologies for that.
9: After the dust-up, a spokesperson says Cassidy was briefed on the war in Iran in the White House Situation Room, per a spokesperson for the senator. A number of earthquakes across the globe today, a 5.6 magnitude in Northern California, a 6.9 along Japan's coast, but Venezuela experiencing the most damage, a pair of quakes, a 7.2, then a 7.5.
12: A devastating image is coming in from Venezuela following a massive earthquake that struck while many were home celebrating a public holiday. There are videos of collapsed buildings in Venezuela's capital city of Caracas as emergency crews helped to get the injured to the hospital. The U.S. Geological Survey saying the epicenter was located along the country's Caribbean coast. Melissa Adan, ABC News, Los Angeles.
9: 1 week since a cold storage warehouse fire began in California's Boyle Heights. The Los Angeles Fire Department says the fire has been knocked down. Meanwhile, in Allentown, Pennsylvania, firefighters there are now battling a massive fire in a commercial building. You're listening to ABC News.
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15: It's 9:03 at KSL News Radio. I'm Michelle Rowe, KSL's top local story this hour. Homes across southern Utah are being threatened by wildfires, but certain residents of Eagle Point say the nightmare has come true. One such homeowner, Steve Mayer, told KSL that he just finished building their cabin in Eagle Point this year after 5 years of work, and in just one day, it has all gone up in smoke.
16: There's only about 15 to 20 people that live at Eagle Point full time. And they've all become really close, and you know, they've lost everything.
15: Mayer said he put the last touches of paint on the house just last week. As for the Eagle Point Ski Resort, Mayer says the lodge, trails, and many of the chairlifts are all gone. A new report from the Ken C. Gardner Policy Institute shows that Utah's third graders are struggling to improve literacy scores. Reading levels before the pandemic were at 70%. They took a drop during and immediately after, but soon recovered in 2022 and have stayed steady since. When comparing to numbers presented by lawmakers by Auditor Nick Varney earlier this month, this isn't a new problem.
17: We did meet the benchmark for seven of the last 9 years. The piece that we want to talk about in this first chapter is the lack of movement from reaching that 70% is of concern.
15: The state has a literacy rate goal of 80% by 2030. The Gardner report says students who have higher literacy rates have a greater chance of success later in life. Traffic and weather together brought to you by UCCU. You deserve to love where you bank. Emergency repairs continue on 33rd South. The road is closed in both directions between 300 West and West Temple. You will be detoured. Also, US 6 between Alberta and Silver City remains closed in both directions due to the Iron Fire. KSL weather, tomorrow it will be hot with scattered thunder showers and a high of 91 degrees. Even hotter on Friday with a high of 94. By Sunday, a dramatic drop in temperature with a high only in the low 70s. Right now it's cloudy, windy, and 81 degrees. 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
4: Welcome back. This is KSL Brightside. I'm Ethan Millard here with Alex Keery. And one of the most frustrating things about fire season is the smoke. The smoke that can roll into the valley and just feel so, so terrible. We've got a special guest right now. He is the director of the Division of Air Quality here in the state of Utah, Bryce Berg. Bryce, thanks so much for joining us today.
5: Hey, thanks for the invite.
4: Well, we're so happy you could be with us. So tell us a little bit about what we're experiencing along the Wasatch Front. There's a lot of smoke. We can smell it in the mornings. We can see it all day. Is this a health hazard? And if it is, to whom is it a health hazard?
5: Yeah, really, this isn't very much news to anyone that's out there experiencing it. And that is when we experience the burning in the eyes and the impact on your throat and your voice, that's indicating that you're being exposed to these fine particles and also other chemicals that are produced as part of the smoke during our summer wildfire season.
4: So this is something, obviously, then we got to watch out for. I imagine, though, that for some members of the population, this is a little bit more of an acute problem. I would imagine, for example, small children, asthma, elderly, they've got to really watch out.
5: Yep, you hit the highlighted groups. Those with heart and lung conditions are maybe added to that. These particles add an extra burden to the transfer of oxygen in our lungs. And so any inflammation that it causes or the direct impacts as these particles and other chemicals cross over into our bloodstream cause inflammation. And all those add stress to our bodies. And those that already have compromised respiratory systems or other health conditions, those that are young and developing, and those that are elderly and perhaps already have some decreased capacity are the ones we should watch out for and really avoid that outdoor heavy exertion during these times when we have higher pollution levels.
6: Bryce, we have obviously people look at the stuff that's going on outside. It's easy to see and to smell and, you know, it almost taste it, right, is the joke. But at the same time, I think people also like to go, yeah, but is this bad compared to the other times, you know, or how does this compare to the, because you guys have the kajillion sensors across the state that allow you to monitor all of this. And so how does something like this compare to, you know, bad fires that we've seen in the past and, you know, just kind of the general fire season that we have every summer?
5: So right now in the population centers, we're just barely kind of hitting at that unhealthy persensitive groups level. In past years, we've seen much higher levels of air pollution associated with wildfires. But of course, if you're directly maybe down a canyon from an active wildfire, especially at night when those canyon winds bring those particles down into the valleys, you can see much higher concentrations at that time as well. Really, we need to trust our bodies. But if you're getting a strong smoke smell and that irritation, that's a good indication that you're being exposed at those higher levels. And of course, at the highest levels, remain indoors. If you can, use that filtration system in your house, even turning your furnace onto fan so it's going through the filters helps remove some of those particles from the air. And when you're in your car, maybe putting on recirculate also lets that cabin air filter do its job and remove some of those from impacting your health as you're driving and doing other activities here.
6: Oh, Ethan, he turned it down at the oil change place last time. He's regretting it now.
4: I thought they were trying to scam me with a new filter.
6: Oh, now you were going to be so healthy, and now those guys are staring at you going, you should have taken the upgrade. Come on,
4: Bryce.
6: Man.
4: Bryce, my next question, it might be a naive question. You might roll your eyes at it. But what do you think is, because I know both of these scenarios can be bad for your health. But I'm worried if you can possibly say whether one or the other is worse, and that is the difference between a fire season like this, the valley's full of smoke, or a wintertime inversion.
6: Yeah.
4: Is one of those more or less hard on the body?
5: Well, sorry to defer to the science behind it, and that is that the particle count is what's really impacting you. So the number and the mass of those particles, and we do see elevated concentrations at both times. In past winters, maybe the past 10 or 12 winters, we've seen lower levels during the winter time as our plans and vehicles have become cleaner over time. And so typically the highest days that we see during a monitoring year are wildfire events.
4: Oh, interesting.
5: And so I'd say that, yeah, the impact of the particles are the same, that the burden it puts on your body is the same. But in recent years, the fires have produced higher concentrations than winter inversions have.
6: Speaking of higher concentrations.
5: And can I also mention,
6: yeah,
5: there's another concern as well during the summertime, and that's ozone. So the urban ozone, ground level ozone, that is also elevated with wildfire. So the precursors that form ozone during the summertime in our metropolitan areas, those are enhanced with wildfires. And so we have seen over the past several days, afternoon peak ozone values also above the federal health standard. So it's that double hit. So in that respect, it may be worse than the winter season because we're getting both the particles and the ozone, which is strongly reactive and impacts the lining of our lungs and really is a trigger for asthma and other health impacts.
6: This could it's all scary sounding, but this could also just be a function of the fact that this may be affecting more those population areas more than the outskirts, maybe, so to speak. But it does seem like, and I was telling Ethan this, it just feels like there's more ash that's been, so many more people are going, look, there's ash on my windshield. We see this periodically, but it just seems like this year that it's like
4: more ash.
6: Yeah. And it's like bigger pieces. I don't know if that's like, that's my science. It looks bigger this year, Bryce.
5: Well, we have seen that. And also with prescribed fires. So just a few weeks ago, we had the large Phragmites burns in the wetlands areas around the Great Salt Lake.
4: Yeah.
5: Important to do to remove that invasive species, but also saw ash fall with that as well. So typically we see it when we're near the fire. In past summers, a lot of the smoke impact we have has been from distant fires. And so we haven't seen the ash component come in from a California wildfire, for instance, or an Idaho or Oregon wildfire. So in that respect, it is maybe something that we haven't seen as often because it's a local fire that's going to produce the most ash fall in a given neighborhood or residential area.
4: Interesting. So from what you're monitoring, Bryce, and by the way, we're chatting with Bryce Bird. He's the director of the Division of Air Quality here in Utah. And from what you guys are monitoring, can you identify for us where right now, where in Utah is getting hit the hardest with smoke? And is there anywhere in Utah that we could take a nice drive out to and get some fresh air? How far out and where do we need to go to get some fresh air?
5: So I'll tell you folks what I'm looking at. So there's the TELUS network, which is operated by the University of Utah, and then also the fire.airnow.gov that gives a more regional look than what our monitors that are focused on our population centers will show. But so the TELUS network right now, the areas in far southern Utah are in the green. There are some fires in that area, but the smoke is either less or moving out of that area. And then as you move north, you get more and more of that yellow and orange and red air quality on the air quality index for those areas that are directly impacted by these larger wildfires in the Beaver area, western Utah County, and of course here in Salt Lake Valley as well.
4: So basically it's collecting in these valleys here where pretty much everyone lives.
6: So the wisdom of like inversion, wherever you're trying to escape inversion, escape the wildfires from there too, unless there's one right up against it.
4: The problem is going to be where we are.
5: Unfortunately, you can elevate yourself out of the inversion by going up in the mountains and having a ski day. Unfortunately, that's not the case with the wildfire smoke.
6: Yeah, it's a good point.
5: It's everywhere.
4: What do you recommend for people? Do you recommend, at what point would you recommend people staying indoors or maybe wearing masks if they are in one of these kind of more sensitive groups?
5: I'd say, trust your senses first. So if you're feeling, heaviness when you're breathing, if you're feeling exhaustion from extra activity, that's a great indicator that you're sensitive to that level of smoke and maybe move your activities indoors. Work with your medical provider on asthma medication. Sometimes some proactive preventative asthma medication can help some of those big impacts from that. And then just for everyone, if you have a chance to move away from the smoke, if you're not smelling the smoke, if you're not feeling the impacts of the smoke, that's a good indication that you're protecting yourself from the harmful effects of that smoke on your body.
4: Awesome. And one last thing, and then we'll let you go. I don't want you to feel like we're holding you hostage all afternoon here on the radio, but we did get a texter. Someone asked if the kind of the home air purifiers that we all have in our home to run in a room and things like that.
6: We got one in the studio fired up right now.
4: Are those helpful for clearing out smoke?
5: Absolutely, yes. So the same N95 filter that we're familiar with for the past 6 years, those filters are effective at removing the particles that would also impact your lungs. And so, yeah, the N95 or the high efficiency, the HEPA air filters are effective at removing especially the particle components of this. Ozone, a little bit different, but moving activities indoors for ozone, since it is so reactive, once it interacts with indoor surfaces, it also produces lower concentrations indoors. And so, yeah, that's good general advice, those things that protect us from other harmful substances in the past with respect to breathing those are effective at removing those particles from indoor spaces as well.
4: Yeah, that's great.
6: Bryce Bird, Director of the Division of Air Quality here in the state of Utah, joining us here on KSL Brightside. Bryce, thanks for hanging out with us today. Thanks for all the information. And yeah, I'm just glad excellent. That we're not, you're like, hey, let's dial it back. The freak out factor, this happens every year, but trust your body. It tells you when things are getting bad. So, Bryce, we appreciate it, man.
5: And don't start your own fires. So, as we move into the 4th of July, we often see high elevations of air pollutants from both fireworks and wildfires. So, let's tone that down this year as well to give our lungs a break.
6: There you go.
4: Agreed.
6: Bryce, we appreciate it. We'll take a break here. We'll come back when we do return. Lots of money talk here. But on top of it, I've got some other things. By the way, did you see... speaking of air quality, speaking of trying to keep it all in check, happy fireworks are on sale holiday for those of you who celebrate.
4: Is it today? Are they on sale
6: today?
4: Today. Oh, geez.
6: Isn't that kind of awkward, right?
4: Be like, it's a little bit awkward to have everybody. The valley full of ash and smoke and then...
6: But hey, everybody, come on down. We got some whistlers and some bird flyers and some whistling Mother Nature.
4: You never started a wildfire. You're not the problem.
6: I got those Lady Liberty bombs you can start setting off in your backyard. No. Okay. All right. We'll take a break. We'll come back. More to go. It is KSL Brightside.
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4: All right, welcome back. This is KSL Brightside. I'm Ethan Miller here with Alex Keir. We've got a texter who says, air is pretty clean in Blanding and Monticello. I was down there today. So there you go. So... And that of course, was that confirms what Bryce told
5: Breaking
4: us.
5: News. And things are good down here in Blanding and Monticello. Head on down.
4: If you want to get out of the smoke, you got to go south. Go south to get out of the smoke.
5: And then, of course, as soon as you get down there, there'll be like the Bald Hill Fire just started this week down in Blanding. You know, it's like we'll have a new fire with a name that I've never heard of. And then we're going to have to get over it. It was interesting because it was like, yeah, the particles are out there. And some of these bigger particles that came from ash that came down were also part of the prescribed fires that they had burning across.
4: I was really interested in that point that he made, that the ashes from the nearby fire, the smoke could be from anywhere, but the ashes from the nearby fire. And that explains what you noticed, Alex, which is there seems to be more ash than we usually get. You know, it's common for us to get smoke, but the smoke can come from California. It can come from Oregon. It can come from Idaho, but that ash is local. So we're getting dropped. I mean, I would imagine a lot of the ash that we're getting in Salt Lake is probably related to Hastings and to the iron fire down there.
5: The ash falling thing is kind of interesting because when Mount St. Helens blew in Washington.
4: Yeah.
5: So they got ash as far east as New York State.
4: Oh yeah.
5: But, so my parents were living in the Puget Sound area. So north of Seattle. So imagine the volcano going off, but then it starts coasting eastward, right? Yeah. Immediately. Some people there didn't really get, like, if you were north and west of the volcano, you didn't get ash falling in your house. Her parents, who lived in the eastern part of the state, though, I mean, they got like 3 inches on cars. You know what I mean? Like in 200 miles away.
4: Yeah.
5: And the ash falling thing is a crazy phenomenon when it comes to like where it ends up. Cause like we were up on the hill, we were up hanging out with friends over here on Saturday. We went inside because the fire, the Red Butte fire up there above the U. That was close enough to the ash started falling, and we're like, we should get out of this. This is kind of, you know? And so it was just such a weird thing where we knew everything was burning. We heard all these police firings and firework firings, and it was like this. and we're like, this ash is like kind of raining on our pool party out here. Like, ick, you know?
4: Can someone do something about that fire, please? All right, Alex, next up on KSL Brightside. Before we got another news break here to take in a few minutes.
5: What's going on with this? Is this a standoff that we're watching on our airways here, by the way?
4: We got some kind I knew of there was some police activity. Have they been reporting it?
5: Is there kind of a SWAT situation going on? Sorry, I'm messing with Caitlin's head here. Sorry. The TV feed is just giving us... We're watching these it's definitely a police standoff of some kind, and there it says South Jordan Police on the side of
4: maybe
5: these vehicles,
4: we can get someone to come in and tell us
5: about it. Anyway, bottom line is when I just saw this up on the screen and it looks pretty intense and it says South Jordan on all these police vehicles, but anyway, we'll get you an update on it. In the meantime, what were you going to roll out here for us?
4: I was going to roll out so this is out of USA Today, and I just want to encourage you not to fall for things like this. So Northwestern Mutual, which is a life insurance company, they have they've rolled out what they say now is the new magic number that America needs to have saved in order to retire comfortably. And you know what that number is? It's an absurd amount. It's 1.46 million. That's what they're saying Americans need to have to retire comfortably.
5: So who said this?
4: Northwestern Mutual.
5: Well, they would. They would say that, right? You're in the industry. It behooves them to tell you some crazy giant number and then go, well, you better keep working. You better keep putting your money in our accounts.
4: When people say that you need a certain amount of money to be able to retire, I'm telling you, because this is the industry I work in, that is not necessarily the case, because everyone lives a different kind of life. And this stuff like this, it honestly bothers me, Alex.
5: Oh, for sure. No, this is something that I've learned too, is that like you get so caught up, because I'm sure it was one of these companies that used to roll around and they'd put the number over your head in a commercial.
4: Yeah.
5: And it freaked everybody out.
4: $1 million, $2 million.
5: Why is that guy got $2 million over his head? Did you do a better job
4: than
5: I did?
4: Very few of us are going to have
5: I know.
4: Millions of dollars in savings. And so this is, look, this
5: so
4: is.
5: So just, are you telling people not to freak out?
4: I'm telling you not to freak out. So this is how you do it. All right. Let me give you a quick breakdown because I know this is the work I do. Okay. Number one, have some control over your spending. Okay. That's the first thing. So know what you're spending. Have some control over your budget, right? If you're a profligate spender, it doesn't matter how much money you have, you're going to blow through it. Okay. That's number one. Number two, once you know how much you need, then you add up, then you do this. You take your Social Security benefit, which is a guaranteed income from, you know, which is the pension that you created with your money. You paid your money into Social Security, then pays back in a pension, mm-hmm. right? So you take that amount that you're expecting to get, and then you add in whatever savings you have, any part-time job, continued employment, things like that. That's how you put together a retirement. You don't start with 1.46 million. That number is completely random and it's meaningless. What are you going to retire? And then at what age? Can you retire at 70 with 1.46 million? I guess so. It depends
5: very
4: on what
5: specific.
4: You want to spend.
5: Very
4: do you,
5: specific.
4: Do you want to retire at 50 with 1.46 million? Mm. Probably not. I mean, honestly, that might not be enough money. But again, for everyone, it's different. And I feel like articles like this, they prey on people's fears because, you know, you're getting close to retirement and then they get this article and they're all, oh, you need 1.46 million to retire. You don't have that? You better call us.
5: There's probably, by the way, there are probably people listening out there too, and they go, "That's not a lot. Look, we're doing great." And then they go, "No, actually, you guys do need more."
4: You guys, honestly, yeah,
5: there
4: true.
5: Are people who so need
4: I,
5: more. Than
4: I that. Know families that you know spend you know
5: one kajillion
4: a few thousand dollars a month in retirement spending, and they live happy as clams. I know families that are spending, you know, $15,000 a month more, and. It just depends on your lifestyle. You know, it depends on what you're trying to do. That's what it's all about, what you're trying to do. It's all about living a life of purpose on your own terms. So don't let people scare you with this kind
5: of
4: stuff.
5: Hey, by the way, our friends to the north, prayers up for our Canadian friends who are currently down 2 goals to Switzerland. I don't know if this means that their tournament is in danger, because I think they did win a game. They may have tied another.
4: Yeah.
5: But this isn't a good look. I don't know what's going to end up happening with these guys, but we'll see. We'll keep you updated on that. Our Canadian friends out there. So there was a text, by the way. I did want to read this one. Dear Brightside, come on over to Steve's Fireworks and mention sensitive Ethan. And you get half off of the carp tacos.
4: Yeah, mention sensitive Ethan. They'll give
5: Here's the thing is that Steve got his whole start in COVID era fireworks. You remember this? The stimulus barn and COVID era fireworks. That's what got Steve's business going. And now he's in a major employer here in the city of Utah. And I think
3: 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ABC News, I'm Dave Packer. 2 earthquakes measuring 7.1 and 7.5 hit Venezuela tonight. Collapsing buildings in the capital, Caracas. Rescue efforts are underway. Angst over a bipartisan housing affordability bill that the president did not sign. And the Iran War Powers Resolution that was passed with the help of some Senate Republicans. It turned into a shouting match on the Hill between GOP Senator Bill Cassidy and President Trump today. Cassidy later.
6: And so I make no apologies for standing up to the president, if you will, trying to demand that more information be shared with the Senate and more information be shared with the American people. I make no apologies for that.
3: 1 week since a cold storage warehouse fire began in California's Boyle Heights, the Los Angeles Fire Department says that the fire has been knocked down. Meanwhile, in Allentown, Pennsylvania, firefighters there are now battling a massive fire at a commercial building. This is ABC News.
7: It's 9:31 at KSL News Radio. I'm Michelle Rowe, KSL's top local story this hour. Breaking news, Iron County Sheriff's Office says 4 teens were playing with explosives this evening. According to the Sheriff's Office report, they responded to the scene west of Cedar City at approximately just before 6 o'clock this evening, where they found some of the materials had detonated prematurely. 2 teens were injured, 1 teen was life-flighted, the other was treated at the scene. The number of structures claimed by the fire, the Cottonwood Fire, in the Eagle Mountain Resort, including parts of the resort itself, has been staggering. KSL News Radio's Cameron Elliott has the details.
8: In photos shared with KSL, we can see the destruction wrought upon the resort by this fire. Some images show the 70s-era lodge burnt to the ground alongside other cabins and private properties nearby. Ski Utah president and CEO Nathan Rafferty told me resorts across the state are crushed over the loss and have reached out to Eagle Point to offer their condolences and support.
9: You know, telling them they'd looked after their employees or if they need places to stay. And Snowbird offered the Cliff Lodge if they've got people that are displaced. And so just great to see everybody working together in a really tough situation.
8: Rafferty says forest fires are a possibility that ski resorts across the state fear, and it's terrifying to see it actually happen.
7: 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Auto loan rates as low as 4.74% APR. Traffic overall is looking good on I-15, but we do have typical delays due to construction. This is in the Roy and Riverdale area, making your way southbound from Ogden, headed down to Roy. If you're on I-15 anywhere else, I'm seeing good speeds. KSL weather tomorrow and Friday, highs in the 90s. By Sunday, we drop into the low 70s. Right now, there are scattered showers and 81 degrees. I'm Michelle Rowe, KSL News Radio, 102.7 FM, 1160 AM, and KSLNewsRadio.com, Utah's news, traffic, and weather station.
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4: All right, welcome back. This is KSL Brightside. I'm Ethan Miller here with Alex Keery. Thanks so much for tuning in today. Sure do appreciate it. Listen, we've been watching
5: I just threw you an address. We were wondering where exactly the SWAT standoff may be happening.
4: And it
5: looks like it, you've been saying Riverton, and it looks like it is technically in Riverton, kind of, but a lot of different agencies responding. And so with them all up there, I was wondering, I was like, where exactly is this? We did have somebody give us that it is a Riverton location.
4: It is. We don't have a ton of extra information, but if you're seeing this disruption in Riverton, we just want to let you know that we got some people there, and hopefully we'll have some information soon. You know what this might be? This might be something routine that just a lot of guys showed up for. I kind of feel like we would have seen more action, would have gotten a little more information. But again, we'll see. So if you're in Riverton and you're seeing this disruption, this law enforcement disruption there, we'll let you know what we know as soon as we know it. So, but right now we don't have any other information for you. And I apologize. I wish you did, but, Alex, I'm going to pivot a little bit, and we're going to keep so we have these screens in the studio, and I'll tell you what we're watching. So one screen is the two of us. We can see ourselves. Just for vanity purposes. Two screens are news stations for national news networks.
5: Yeah.
4: Just in case.
5: Okay.
4: One screen is a multi-screen of traffic.
5: Yep.
4: So we can see traffic.
5: This is the traffic center, what they're seeing in there too, yeah.
4: And then one screen is Canada versus Switzerland, and Canada's down 1-2. So that's one of the screens. And then the final screen is a KSL TV camera looking down the street full of police activity. So We'll tell you what we know when we know it, because we're definitely watching it. But in the meantime, Alex.
5: Yes.
4: I'm going to pivot to something much more frivolous.
5: What do you mean?
4: Are you an introvert or an extrovert?
5: Okay, this is complicated. My entire life I've been considered an introvert, type A personality, and my wife has told me in recent years that I've become more introverted, and I don't know if I have fully swung to introvert, but you're eyeballing it.
4: You're trying it out.
5: I'm investigating it. Yeah. I'm taking the discussions on being an introvert. So I just want to know. I want to know. Is it worth it for me? Like, is this something I want to do?
4: You're too good.
5: Because I don't know if. Honestly, like, I don't know if I am an outrovert anymore. I don't know if I am the outgoing personality that I basically, ironically, ended up in this career path with that personality. And now I'm like, anyway, I don't want to talk to anybody.
4: Is it possible that you're one of a third category? And I'm just learning about this now. But apparently it's not just introvert and extrovert. There's a third category which might describe you.

0: easily engage at a party or social gathering. They act more like observers, don't rely on the group for validation. And they value deep connections. They usually prefer intimate, meaningful one-on-one relationships rather than large group dynamics.
1: I'm going to be honest. This still doesn't describe me.
0: It doesn't. It's not.
1: No, I mean, that's a lot of, that's way more effort. Now, that sounds like somebody who cares a lot more than I do about just like really anything. No, I don't know. I still lean toward that I'm more of an introvert. I mean, I'm happy to mean extrovert. An extrovert. I'm happy to have conversations with anybody. I'm happy to engage with anyone. I don't have the status of life of the party that I kind of had when I was younger.
0: Mm-hmm.
1: And I think part of that is just being, you know, beaten
0: was
1: down.
0: Was it COVID?
1: It's beaten down by children.
0: Oh.
1: COVID? No, I don't know. We're in our mid-40s now. And the thing is that, like, I don't know. You tell me, this job, it's good to have an extroverted personality. But like in an office in general, like I like to be the silent partner with the rest of everybody. You know what I mean?
0: Yeah.
1: And so sure. I get what that is. But again, it's not a black and white line of introvert versus extrovert.
0: Correct.
1: I think that it is something a little bit different because in certain groups, like I find my people and it's a boisterous, fun, exciting time. And like I said, your wife and my wife have leaned on us.
0: Yeah.
1: At some point, because I would say that my wife has leaned more way more toward the introvert thing most of her life, and then she'll go, hey, I need this energy to improve at this party.
0: Yeah, I need social Ethan.
1: I need you to get this room going here because this isn't going to be a very fun night.
0: Will you get off your phone? I'm dying here.
1: Hey, I thought you were social.
0: Oh gosh.
1: So I think there's some of that.
0: I responded a little bit to this idea of an introvert.
1: I'm unclear of what they're describing. It sounds like a political activist.
0: Socially,
1: they don't have the hive mind doesn't
0: socially,
1: affect them.
0: Socially capable, but they're detached. So yeah, like they're not introverts. They like being around people, but they're not like.
1: Yeah. Sociopath.
0: Well, I responded to the idea of not being a joiner because not a joiner.
1: Yeah, I can see that. I can see that for you. But why do you need to be a joiner to be a? You mean joining in with the group or joining a group that is
0: joining a group?
1: Yeah, I mean,
0: like if I'm with people, I'll have fun. I'm not signing up.
1: I know that's what I'm saying. Like, but an extrovert isn't somebody who goes. He's such an extrovert. Any group that comes around has him sign up. He does it. I don't look at it like, oh, he joined that group. You know why? He's an extrovert. It's like, no, he's an extrovert inside the spaces that he occupies.
0: Yeah.
1: You know?
0: Yeah, I see that.
1: And so that's kind of more my vibe. Hey, we got the weirdest voicemail last night. And at first I thought it was somebody had hacked this person. But I'm just going to say right now, so our role with the 4th of July and just the parade season in general, you're asked to do some parade stuff when you work in this building. That's just the way it is.
0: Yeah.
1: For you and I, it's very
0: ASL
1: different.
0: ASL loves parades. Yeah. We show up for parades.
1: Yes, we do. And the big ones, especially. And Ethan and I are going to be down at in Provo. We're speculating as to what our job was going to be, which we assumed was going to be security for Mike Hedrick, Deanie Wimmer, and Kevin Eubank.
0: I think we're literally walking along the float. Yeah. They ride, we walk.
1: Yeah. We actually got a voicemail last night from our boss, and actually we've been downgraded even further. So take a listen.
2: Hi there, it's Carol, your boss. I wanted to let you know that I'm going to need you to work the next 8 Saturdays, okay? On parade duty. Yeah, you're not going to be on the floats. You're going to be scooping up horse poo for Provo. You'll be following the Provo PD mounted posse.
1: Is that a thing?
2: And for the days of, we've been asked to have you accompany the Daughters of Utah Pioneers Rodeo Queens. Okay. We're going to get some Brightside branded shovels for the occasions. All right. Bye bye.
1: Somebody check on Carol, AKA Cheryl.
0: I got to tell you.
1: You want to know the inside jokes?

0: that weird of a meeting yesterday. And Ethan, Caitlin doesn't know this, the reason that that inside joke happened like that. Ethan was like, and as Carol said earlier.
1: I forgot about that. I called her Carol in the sales meeting. Oh, my gosh.
0: That's why she said it. She goes, hey, it's your boss, Carol, here. Because Ethan, during a meeting yesterday, goes, you know, I really love all the points that Carol's making. And that's why
1: I can't even get my brown nosing right.
0: I know. And by the way, this is why we're shoveling. This is why we are going to be brown nosing during the parades. Because
1: you know what, though?
0: We're going to be shoveling the poo.
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12: KSL Brightside. Brightside. With Ethan and Alex. The show you didn't know you needed. And still don't. On KSL News Radio.
1: All right, final segment here. I'm Ethan Millard here with Alex Keery. This is KSL Brightside. We're about to hand this over to Utah's Afternoon News. And before we do that, though, we've got a few minutes left to spend with you. Of course, we'd like to, you know, send our best wishes to Canada, which is trailing right now by 1 point against Switzerland, which I feel bad. I mean, you know me. I do sports affiliations by proximity, right?
0: I don't think they get eliminated if they lose, if they win, or if they lose this game. I don't think Canada.
1: I'm just saying Canada is important to me in this because they're, you know, they're number, they're the second tier team for me. Canada and Mexico are tier number two. So USA team Canada's tier number one.
0: Canada's gotten pretty uppity recently in some stuff.
1: Did they hurt your feelings?
0: When we won the gold medal, you know, Team USA beat Canada for the gold medal.
1: Which is what you want.
0: It hurt their feelings so much that there was some tough stuff said.
1: Well, that doesn't
0: with
1: mean that.
0: That brings me going, if they end up getting eliminated early from the World Cup, I'd be okay with it.
1: That doesn't mean that I have to be petty, right? Just because a couple of Canadians, I have to be petty. It goes like this, and this is how I think sports, this is how I like to see sports. So your local team is number one, and then proximity, right? And then you go out from there, and this works in the World Cup. So I go Team USA number one, right? Canada, Mexico second. Then I go down into Central and South America. Then I go over to Europe, right? And then I go over to parts of Asia, excluding China and North Korea. So the good Asian countries, not China, not North Korea. Dead last are of all of them are, of course, Russia, the autocracies in the Middle East. I'm never going to cheer for those guys. I don't care who they play. They could be playing invading aliens from Mars, and I would still.
0: You'd still be like, I don't know. The invading aliens from Mars are a nice story.
1: What are they playing? The Saudis?
0: They're a nice story. Okay, Ethan and I have our... Corey, let's do it. Let's fire this thing up. We've got our AI question of the day that we're going to get some help.
12: When Google just isn't enough, and thinking for yourself is just too hard, here's your AI question of the day.
1: Honestly, Alex, and I'm being totally serious here, and I know that diplomats would never agree with me on this, but I don't think that autocracy should be invited to events like the World Cup and the Olympics. I honestly think they should be excluded. That's me pushing.
0: My kids are like, man, Russia hasn't qualified for the Olympics or the World Cup recently. And I was like, oh, no, they can't do any of that stuff. They're not allowed to play with anybody.
1: We need to extend that kind of treatment just to autocracies in general. That's my position. I know that's not diplomatic, but the autocracies are always at the bottom. I'll never cheer for it.
0: You might be thinking to yourself, hey, now, we live in a place that is getting hit pretty hard with the air quality stuff. It's tough to see the mountains right now.
1: Yeah.
0: And
1: it's very bad.
0: The wind that's going to be kicking up over the next couple of days. I know you've seen the forecast of it. It's supposed to be just like the highs are in like the low 70s on Sunday or whatever. The way you get that is a lot of wind rolling into town to bring that type of a weather system in. But the air quality is the thing that kind of freaks me out a little bit. Like I said, I've got a pretty asthmatic older boy, and he's out, you know, in it basically every day because he works outside. And I asked Copilot this question. You ready for this?
1: Yep.
0: Because I feel like, man, this is a tough place to be in. It smells bad. It's all this. So I have in front of me, Ethan, so you feel a little bit better about yourself. The American Lung Association's, because we learned today that the particles are really the biggest deal, the particulates, and the amount of them and the size of them.
1: That's right.
0: Those are the biggest things to worry about here. Because you might be like, hey, are these particles any worse than the ones in the? Is inversion the grosser one? You know, and I had the same question, and I'm glad you asked it because it's like it's not even about that. It's about the size and the amount of them in the.
1: Yeah.
0: And according to the American Lung Association, here are the worst air quality places in all of the United States. You ready for this? So there are places that we... So the top 10 goes San Diego. I wouldn't have thought it. Too close to the... In my mind, it's... I feel like
1: to the ocean for bad air quality.
0: I thought a lot of that stuff gets pushed. Although I did a football camp down in San Diego when I was in high school. And I remember when we booked it, I was like, dude, San Diego, it's 74 right now. It's amazing. But we were at San Diego State University and it was 99 there. Like inland, like 3 or 4 miles. It was 100 degrees there, and it was gross, but I have in front of me. So, number 10, San Diego.
1: Okay.
0: Number 9, would have never guessed, Fairbanks, Alaska.
1: Really?
0: Yes. Yes.
1: Do they have heavy industry up there? I mean, what is the...
0: I just assume it's still the Exxon Valdez. Just off-putting some chemicals into the air. Number 8 is us, Salt Lake City.
1: Shoot.
0: You know who's got worse air quality than us, though?
1: Who? Is it Denver?
0: Denver.
1: Ah, yeah.
0: Yeah, stick it, you guys. All right? Houston is number 6. So I'm just telling you, here are the people that we are better than.
1: Okay.
0: Denver, we already knew that.
1: Yep, we knew
0: that. Air quality notwithstanding. Houston, number 6.
1: Okay.
0: Phoenix, number 5. They can also, right?
1: Mm-hmm.
0: Fresno, number 4.
1: Okay.
13: Visalia. I'm assuming that's a is that a city in California? Yeah, sounds in the like San it. Joaquin Valley. Yeah, Bakersfield.
1: Okay.
13: And then number one is Los Angeles. These are all places I've never wanted to live. Denver, no. Houston, Phoenix, Fresno,
1: Los
13: Visalia.
1: Angeles. Though the Los Angeles is going to be number one. That city. It's a mega city.
13: Yeah.
1: It is so enormous. It's mind-boggling to think about how many people live there. Just mind-boggling.
13: Yeah, the amount of people, it's not like you're going to ever reel it back in because the air quality is going to be bad forever there. And it also has to do with just the way that it sits, and that's just part of it. So, if you were wondering what the I don't know. What's a good follow-up here? Because it actually said here, it said, by the way, since you're in Utah, mm-hmm. I didn't ask for this information, but here, Copilot felt like they needed to add this to me. Hey, since you're in Utah, you could be interested in this. Salt Lake City and Provo, Orem areas are always among the top 10 worst areas. Okay, we know.
1: Yeah, we knew that.
13: Winter inversion, summer ozone, all those buildups are the main reasons. You may want to consider moving. It didn't say that. So
1: I'm glad that we know where we are in the pecking order. I'm glad that Denver is below us. I'm glad that Phoenix is. I mean, Phoenix is just basically Phoenix is basically Salt Lake City with fewer trees and 20 plus degrees on us. And so it's you know.
13: Let's do the same scale though on the with the American Lung Association on the best ones.
1: Okay,
13: you ready?
1: Yep.
13: Number 10. Oh, interesting. And I'll just start at 8. Wilmington, North Carolina.
1: Okay.
13: What the heck? This can't be right. One of the top air quality places in the entire country?
1: For good air?
13: For good air? St. George, Utah. What's going on here?
1: I don't know.
13: Some whiplash going on. They're lucky. Yeah, it's a St. George. Number 7.
1: Wow.
13: Best air quality, according to the... then Colorado Springs.
1: Okay.
13: Then Cheyenne.
1: Okay.
13: Okay. Duluth, Minnesota.
1: Okay.
13: Casper, Wyoming. Honolulu is number 2. I think that kind of goes without saying, right? Yeah. And then Bangor, Maine.
1: Yeah.
13: Yeah, number 1 for the cleanest for ozone, short-term particle pollution. So there you go. Those are the places.
1: Well, listen, turn the fan on your
13: top 10s in both in our state in both ends.
1: Oh, that's awesome. Amazing.
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15: From ABC News, I'm Dave Packer. Holding housing hostage. President Trump backing off at the last minute, not signing the bipartisan Housing Act passed by Congress, designed to bring down the cost of housing, saying Congress first needs to sign the Save America Act, which requires photo ID to vote. The president downplaying the housing bill.
16: Low interest rates will solve everything. We'll solve that. Now, despite that, we're doing well with housing.
15: Senate Minority Leader Chuck Schumer.
17: Trump's petty refusal to sign our bipartisan bill shows how reluctant he is to do anything that would help the American people.
15: The housing bill passing Congress with a veto-proof majority, it'll become law without the president's signature in 10 days. President Trump visiting senators on Capitol Hill Wednesday turned into a shouting match. The president miffed about 4 Republicans who broke ranks to vote for a war powers resolution on Iran. Senator Bill Cassidy was among them.
18: He did not particularly care for my comments. Raised his voice. I lost my temper. That's not appropriate. It's the Irish in me. But I, again, matched his tone and his vibe. And it went back and forth.
15: The Justice Department announcing one of the biggest healthcare fraud crackdowns ever. More than 450 people, $6 billion in alleged scams.
19: In one case, a nurse practitioner allegedly ran a $900 million scheme, billing Medicare for unnecessary skin grafts. Officials say she took that money and bought an $800,000 necklace, a Ferrari, and a luxury vacation. The FBI also announced 2 more suspects on its most wanted fraudsters list, allegedly connected to nearly $700 million in medical testing schemes.
15: ABC's Karen Hua. 2 earthquakes measuring 7.1 and 7.5 hit Venezuela Wednesday night, collapsing buildings in the capital, Caracas. Rescue efforts are underway. 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
22: It's 10:03 at KSL News Radio. I'm Michelle Rowe, KSL's top local story this hour. The Cottonwood Fire is now one of the largest fires Utah has had in the last 20 years, and Governor Cox says it's likely also the most destructive in the state's history. He says firefighters have a long road ahead.
23: I've never seen them this concerned. These are some of the toughest people I've ever met. I've never, honestly, I'll say scared. I've never seen them this scared, this worried about what's happening out there.
22: The fire has consumed nearly 70,000 acres in just 48 hours, and it is still 0% contained. Officials worry with the current weather conditions, it could spread more. We'll continue to keep an eye on things and bring you the latest. With structures in Utah being destroyed by wildfires, insurance is more important than ever. KSL News Radio's Britt Johnson reports.
24: The problem is some areas are so prone to wildfires that insurance companies won't even cover them. But there are some things you can do to help your property be more insurable. Utah Insurance Commissioner John Pike spoke to Inside Sources today and says cleaning out as much debris and vegetation on your property as possible will help keep you eligible for insurance.
22: Pike says even if you aren't in a fire-prone area, these are still good tips because with high winds, the embers can travel a long way. Traffic and weather together brought to you by UCCU. You deserve to love where you bank. Still looking at delays for drivers due to construction going between Ogden into the Roy area. That is due to lane restrictions. And then also we have wet roads in Utah County. That's starting in the Lehigh area. And I'm seeing that go down as far south as into Juab County. KSL weather tomorrow, scattered thunderstorms and highs in the 90s. We should see hotter temperatures on Friday before we drop into the low 70s by Sunday with a chance of scattered showers. Right now, light rain showers in downtown Salt Lake City and 75 degrees. 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
4: 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I'm ready. A whole new life, like sunshine coming on.
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5: 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I just couldn't take it, but I didn't have a choice. I just couldn't believe that putting these art supports in made that much of a difference that quickly. I could do my job and I could take care of my family. I know what my tomorrow is going to be. It's going to be positive.
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7: Well, we were here into the evening last night after 9 o'clock. We got the early results coming out right after 9, after 8 o'clock when the polls closed. A lot of the county clerks were right on top of it. And I'll tell you, a little bit of an upheaval in Utah's primary election. Several state and county leaders appear to have lost.
8: And, you know, we were pretty much expecting the results that we saw in the congressional races. But I was surprised by the spread in some of the races, that, like the Celeste Malloy race, really, really big win.
7: Oh, I was surprised by Ben McAdams' win. We want to know what you think, however. Were you surprised by any of the election outcomes? Join our conversation by texting us at 57500.
8: Your voice, your vote. It's the morning after the primary election day. So let's talk about what we learned, Greg.
7: Yeah, what we learned was that it wasn't a good day for some incumbents. It wasn't a good day for people who stuck their neck out with respect to the data centers.
8: Yeah.
7: And it was a good day, I think, for moderate candidates.
8: Yeah.
7: in some races.
8: That's what I see as the through line, is the people who were maybe more centrist. And I'm not even going to say moderate, but people who were maybe more centrist, they did really well last night overall.
7: Yeah, and I think Ben McAdams is a perfect example of that. And I'd like to maybe start with that one, if you don't mind, because that one surprised me only in that he did so well. Mm-hmm. I don't think anyone's surprised by his victory. We all assumed that was going to occur. What we didn't assume was that he was going to get a majority of the vote. He ended up, well, right now he's at 56%. He was up to about 60 when we left last night. 56 is still pretty high because it outpaces the entire field combined.
8: That's right.
7: The next highest was Nate Bluhin at 25%.
8: Yeah, that's right.
7: Less than half of his numbers. I expected Ben McAdams to win in the 30s or 40s. I honestly did. But I was relying, foolishly looking back, on Nate Bluhin's polling, which showed that that there could be
8: if everybody combined,
7: right, if everybody got together, you could beat Ben. That wasn't going to happen. There was no way that was going to happen. And I would also say this: Ben McAdams is clearly the most centrist of the group. The others are seen as a little bit more progressive, maybe a lot more progressive, all three of them, and they didn't do as well as people would have thought. I thought Bluhin would have been much closer to Ben McAdams. He wasn't at all. And even if he'd been able to convince Muhammad and Farrell to jump out of the race, he would have still lost by double digits.
8: Yeah, that's right. So one of the things that's interesting to me, too, is looking at some of the other state legislative races. Well, I mean, before I get there, let's go to stay with the congressional races. So the Blake Moore, Carrie Ann Lisenby race, that is 60-40, although Blake is a little bit under 60 and Carrie Ann's a little more than 40% in that race. And then the Celeste Malloy, Phil Lyman race, they called that race, the AP called that race really early on because she is at like 67%. No, is that right? Yeah, it's almost 70. It's almost 70-30. Right. Yeah, in her race, she has 67.4% as of the last vote update, which was 11:30 last night, and Phil Lyman has 32%. So in that race, if you remember last time when she ran, so she got in a special election, and then she immediately had to run in a regular election, and she won her last race 2 years ago by 200 votes.
7: Oh yeah, that was close. It was a so nail biter, close. And we didn't get the results until the very end. Right? Yeah,
8: yeah, yeah. So for her to win so decisively, I think she's got to be feeling pretty good this morning.
7: The one that seemed to be of the congressional races the most, I won't say divisive, but the one that got a little heated, I guess, toward the end was the Moore-Lisenby race. And that's because of a couple things posted by the Lisenby people. We're talking about Carrie Ann Lisenby, who ran against Blake Moore in the 2nd Congressional District. One, she made some allegations that he had been involved in insider trading while a member of Congress. He took pretty significant offense to that. And second, and more recently, she questioned a flyer that he had sent out close to the election, feeling like it was a little bit close to electioneering instead of just giving your constituents information about something that's going on while you're in Congress. Of course, there were some rules about that that he seemingly did not violate.
8: Right. He followed the rules.
7: Right. He followed the rules probably on both of those issues. But I think Carrie Ann Lisenby was also recognizing that she was down to the final couple of weeks and she was behind and was going to do what she could. And I'm just surmising to try to close that gap.
8: So those congressional races are interesting. There wasn't a primary in the 4th congressional district. We've talked about that before. Representative Mike Kennedy is on the general election ballot as the Republican nominee. He'll face a Democrat in the fall. But on the state races, so President Stuart Adams lost his reelection bid.
7: That was the other surprise to me. Okay, McAdams' victory by his margin of victory and Adams losing at all. That one surprised me. Not you as much as me, but I thought for sure Stuart Adams would win for the reasons when we talked to Bridger yesterday about the fact that the other two running against him might split the vote. That I thought he would come out ahead, but he lost. He only ended up with 34%. And again, I don't know what the issue was there. Stephanie Hollis is presumptively the winner there. She ended up with 43%. I think that's a pretty safe one to call.
8: Yeah. And look, I can tell you some of the issues we know because we saw it play out in other races, and that is the data center.
7: Right.
8: Data center. See, you have me saying data now.
7: Data.
8: The data center in Box Elder County, because we, in fact, when we talked yesterday with Britt Johnson, who was up there in Box Elder County, we were interested in the congressional race, and she said most of the voters they're here because they're mad about the data center.
7: They're talking about
8: they were mad.
7: Data center. So it appears, although those two races are close, that both of the incumbent Box Elder County commissioners who voted in favor of that,
8: or they're on track to lose their reelection,
7: their positions
8: yeah.
7: in what would have probably been seen as a safe race for them.
8: Yeah.
7: I mean, you wonder if their opponents even felt lucky that they even jumped in. Because it wouldn't have been something you necessarily jump into as a Republican to challenge an incumbent Republican.
8: Yeah. And speaking of challenging incumbent Republicans, we had the race with Representative Fiafia going against Senator Dan McKay. And that race also, the margin surprised me at how handily Fiafia won that race. Really, like really big margins. I'm trying to see if I can pull it up really quickly.
7: You know, all of these races that we've talked about today give me a lot of confidence in the fact that people really studied.
8: Yeah.
7: I mean, it wasn't like just vote for the incumbent, or it wasn't like 50-50, everybody just flips a coin when they walk in the booth. I mean, there were not that studying meant you learned something good or bad about someone else, but that people did their homework. I don't know why what makes me think that, but you know, that the fact that we have these numbers and mm-hmm. that people, you know, Fiafia, he's not even the incumbent. And although he was a representative in that area and was known, he won by a fairly significant margin.
8: Yeah, he was only known to some people, right? Because a Senate district has like portions of 5 House districts or 6 House districts. So he did really well in that race. Those numbers, 69.08%, almost 70% for Fiafia, and just over 30% for Senator McKay. So fun times. Look, we're going to stay on this topic. I didn't sleep last night, but
7: so, me neither.
8: But it was really a lot of fun to be here and be able to talk about the races as the results came in. So stay with us because we're going to have more your voice, your vote coverage coming up.
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8: Your voice, your vote. We're continuing our morning after coverage of Utah's primary elections that ended last night at 8 p.m.
7: you know, Holly, now what a hangover feels like.
8: No.
7: I'm sure you've never experienced one before. Anyway,
8: I have never had a hangover, but I have been tired before.
7: This is what it's like the morning after. And we're going to continue our morning after coverage. Sorry, that was probably a bad joke. But we did have some interesting upsets last night, and I do want to continue to talk about some of those.
8: And we still want to hear from you. What do you think of the results? Text us at 57500. And I will say we had a few texters already. We've had some people say that they were surprised. Well, we asked, are you surprised by any of these? Celeste Malloy and Ben McAdams. One texter says, I'm not surprised by Celeste Malloy. She had a huge media blitz. And then we had a texter who had a question. Stuart Adams is the president of MIDA, the Military Installation Development Authority, that had to do with the data center question. Will he still be the Senate president? He will be through his term, through the rest of this term, which ends December 31st, basically. Right. So, what will happen, though, in November is that the Senate Republicans, so Senate Majority Caucus, will get together, and they will then elect new leadership for the Senate.
7: And they were going to do that anyway. New leadership, but they would revisit the leadership.
8: Yes, they would. And they would have had a vote. And President Adams said he would run again if he were to win. And he did not win. And so it will be a new Senate president that will start happening really during the summer as people start talking to their colleagues in the Senate.
7: Right. And
8: it's a campaign.
7: Right. Because we're going to know then, of course, who the senators will be.
8: That's right.
7: And what the field looks like.
8: Yeah, that's right. So really interesting. Down in Utah County, Senator Brady Brammer held on to his seat. He had a challenger from City Councilwoman Kelly Smith. But one of the things that's really interesting is that Aaron Davidson is out as the Utah County Clerk down there.
7: And he made a controversial hire right at the last minute that could not have helped him at all. His chief deputy or his deputy was hired, a young man who had some interesting takes on things, including who should and shouldn't be able to vote. And so I thought that was an interesting pick for an elections clerk. Davidson had his share of controversy anyway. He had some interesting ideas that may not have been that popular. But you know what concerned me a little bit about that race, and this may come across as odd, but it was closer than I thought. I thought he was gone. You know what I mean?
8: He is. Yeah. It's right now the vote count is 55 to 44.
7: Right.
8: Just about 56%. But I suspect that that's not really going to change. I mean, it may narrow or it may widen just a little, but a lot of the votes are already in. So I think we can feel pretty comfortable that he's out. But yeah, it's interesting that you are surprised that it was closer.
7: Are you at all surprised by Trevor Lee out?
8: I'm going to say I'm not that surprised. One of the issues, of course, with Representative Trevor Lee is that he has been pretty controversial in a lot of his statements, both online and in person. But he has also won a couple of elections, clearly. And so to see Bob Stevenson win by such a large margin, that's probably what surprised me the most, is that it was 2/3 to 1/3, basically. But Bob is also known. His name is known. He's a county commissioner up there. Of course, he'll have to step down from that seat to be a representative.
7: Right.
8: But there's a couple of other races I wanted to talk about, if that's okay.
7: Sure, yeah.
8: So Tammy Tran is on track to win a county commission seat. Is that Davis County? Kaysville.
7: Yes.
8: So she's the current mayor of Kaysville, which is really interesting to me. And she is on track to win a county commission seat there. So I think that's really interesting. Of course, she'll have to step down as mayor. You can't be mayor and a representative at the same time. Can't be on city council, right? You can do one or the other, but you can't do both. And so if she wins in the fall, which I suspect she will, because that's a pretty strong Republican area. Stronghold. Yeah. So I think that's really interesting up in Davis County. I think Kendallin Harris, let me look. Actually, that's not Davis County. That's got to be Weber County. So Kendallin Harris is Davis County, and she's the just most recently passed mayor of Bountiful. She has, I think, handily won her seat for county commission seat A, at least the nomination. It's very, very close, however, for county commission seat B, and that is, they're separated by fewer than 50 votes there. So that is Susan Lee, who's Trevor Lee's mom, and Lorraine Kamalo, who's the incumbent. So that could potentially change. So yeah, that's a really interesting race. Races.
7: Yeah. Right. Okay. Yeah. Kaysville. I guess if I'm wrong about that, I apologize.
8: No, it's okay.
7: I know it's on the border of Weber and Davis counties. It's North Davis if it's Davis County.
8: Yeah. So, okay. That's great. So we'll have to revisit that in just a second. But we have Nathan Tweller on. He's the Republican primary election winner for Box Elder County Commissioner, who is running against Lee Perry. So thanks for joining us, Nathan.
2: That's good to be with you. Thanks for having me on.
8: So congratulations on your win last night. That's got to be very exciting.
2: Yeah, it is. It depends on who you talk to, whether it's me or my wife. So,
8: is she a little dismayed?
2: Oh no, it's been a great process. We have a lot of fun with it, but there's lots behind the scene that takes place, and she's a big part of it. But she often wonders why I do what I do sometimes.
7: So. Let's talk about something that wasn't behind the scene, and that was the controversy involving the data center. It seems, Nathan, as though that was not helpful for the two incumbent county commissioners that were running.
2: Yeah, I'm sure that played a role in it for sure. I mean, as I applied for this position and this opportunity to run, I've been on the city council in Perry City for 10 years and just felt like it was a good time for me to, you know, maybe put my hat in the ring in the county level. But I didn't realize that would come up a few months later, having signed up in January. But I think it did play a role. It certainly engaged a lot of people, mostly the ones I was concerned about are voters here in Box Elder County. But it did draw a lot of attention outside the county, and even on a national level, it looked like as well. So
8: what is a message that you have to voters about what your priorities are moving forward?
2: The main reasons back in January when I did, I just feel like any rise and fall of any great organization has to do with leadership. And a lot of the challenges the county's facing right now, we faced as a city years ago, and they're very similar in terms of growth challenges, in terms of budget, in terms of taxes and increases. So a lot of people that just want more transparency and engagement in the elected officials. And so some of my early experiences almost 30 years ago being in Perry City and watching some of the things that happened and transpired locally, I just thought to myself as I watched some of those meetings take place and the emotions and challenges that went on, I was like, we can just do things better. I'm in the private sector. I do a lot with customer service and the competition levels. And it's important that people feel like they're heard, that they have a voice, that you know, they feel like they're elected officials are making the very best decisions for whatever their position's in. But oftentimes I think we make it way harder than it needs to be. And so as I've served on the Perry City Council, we've really focused on engaging the public better, being very transparent and very cautious and very focused on the details of where taxpayer monies go. And how important those budgets are and the burden that places on taxpayers.
7: Nathan, we've got about 30 seconds, but when you jumped into this, you were running against a pretty popular Lee Perry, former highway patrolman, served in that county very well. I mean, did you really think that? Well, obviously, you don't jump into a race unless you think you're going to win. But did you realize that it was going to come out the way it did?
2: Well, I mean, I anytime I get involved in something, I always play to win.
7: Right.
2: And but I felt like it was just the right timing, you know, for me to get involved and give this a go. And so I respect Lee. He's been involved in state politics and state government and local government, as well as the highway patrol. And I know elected officials have to make hard decisions sometimes, but that's what voters want us to do. And sometimes challenges come with those votes and sometimes they don't. But I really respect anybody that's willing to put their hat in the ring and get into the arena of elected officials, because it's much more difficult inside than outside.
7: All right. Well, thanks for joining us and congratulations. That was Nathan Tweller, Republican primary election winner, apparently for Box Elder County Commission.
3: 911 coming
0: exactly what happened?
3: My son and his wife and their two children haven't responded.
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37: 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Your voice, your vote.
7: Well, now that we've shared some of our thoughts about the outcomes of Utah's primary elections, we did have a lot of fun last night talking about what was going on. But let's talk now with some of the winners.
8: And for the next couple of segments, we are going to talk with some of the people who won over state-level incumbents. But before we do that, I need to clarify, Tammy Tran was not running for county commission. She was running for a state Senate seat, and that's what she's going to end up winning. So, well, at least in the primary, it looks like she's pretty far ahead. Okay, so we have with us in studio Bob Stevenson. Thank you for joining us. So Bob is former mayor of Layton and current Davis County commissioner. Is that right, Bob?
23: That is correct. I've served in both those capacities.
8: All right. And you won last night over Trevor Lee. And as of 11:30 p.m., the vote percentages were just a hair over 66% for you and about 34% for Representative Lee. So, again, thanks for joining us in studio.
23: No, and I appreciate your invite to come here and be able to answer a few questions and talk about a few things. Thank you.
7: So you had some pretty good numbers. You had to be pretty happy with that.
23: Yeah, we're well, if, according to my wife, she would just as soon see bigger, the bigger the numbers, and just worry about things. So, we were very pleased to be able to see that. It's good to have the feeling that the electorate is behind you and is supporting you as far as that goes. So,
8: yeah. One of my questions is, now what? What's going to happen between now the general election and then probably going to win the general election? What is it you want to focus on when you get into the state legislature?
23: Well, I think, first of all, we feel like we have a pretty formidable candidate in Ms. Treasurer as far as running against us as a Democrat.
8: Okay.
23: So we are definitely not letting up in our process as far as winning this. We have to win the general election before we are in the legislature. As far as my present job with the commission, I am finishing up my second term, and there are things at the county that we're working on, and I will continue to work to accomplish all those things. Now, as far as the legislature goes, there were really two or three things that we felt were very important, and not in any necessary order. But one of them is that we feel it's time that we support getting rid of the state income tax on Social Security benefits. Mm-hmm. We sometimes get concerned and know that we have to do things for housing and that, which is very important. But we have to realize our seniors are very, very important, especially many are living longer and longer years, and we've got to be able to take care of them in this high inflation time. At the same time, we do have to continue to try to help these young people. I am a big believer that children need to be raised in backyards and in family rooms and in basements of homes and not necessarily in hallways of apartments. And we have got to be able to figure out how we can help get these kids into homes and to make this available for them as far as that goes. And I'm a very, very, very big believer that there is a way of doing that. And I think a lot of it has to do with competition and being able to help competition help drives the price down. And that's what we've got to be able to do. Water is a big issue. I mean, I think everyone in the state has done a very good job as far as conserving, but we've got to figure out how to get that lake filled back up. Mother Nature needs to help us out a whole bunch.
0: Right.
23: At the same time, we have to learn to change our philosophies as far as everything needing to be green. There's nothing wrong with a little rock landscape and that type of stuff here, too. So
0: you go from mayor to county commission to representative.
23: That's true.
8: That's the hope, right?
0: next step is who knows.
23: Well, and I think that on that, one of the things that I think is important is the fact that I will be able to take, if I'm elected in the fall, be able to take a background as far as working in local government that I think can help out a lot in the state. Serving in local government and sometimes seeing things that take place in the state, you say, do these guys really understand what we're dealing with back here at home?
0: Right.
23: And hopefully I can kind of maybe enlighten some people as far as that goes. So
8: I've actually heard that from other people who had previous experience in local government, like Karen Peterson.
23: Yes.
8: Right. She's like, yeah, look, there's a whole different thing.
23: That's
8: like
23: right.
8: You are not aware. So anyway, we are grateful that you were able to come in studio with us and join us on good luck in the, I hope you have a chance to take a little short vacay before you start campaigning for the fall.
23: Well, I appreciate that. And, I am going to Germany. So.
8: Okay.
23: Good for you. So, okay. Anyway.
8: All right.
23: Thank you guys. Appreciate it.
8: Thanks.
23: Have a good day.
8: Thanks, Commissioner. Okay. When we're waiting for Doug Fiafia to join us, but in the meantime, we are, talking about these races and these elections. And so both, the Stevenson-Lee race and the Fiafia-McKay race were about the same, really, although Bob Stevenson has 66% of the vote and Fiafia has 69% of the vote in his defeat over incumbent Senator Dan McKay.
0: I'm always curious when, especially with incumbent Republicans, which seems as much of a sure thing as anything in this state, why people would jump in. I mean, obviously you can jump in anything you want, but you don't jump in. I think Stevenson said it right. I don't just do things. I do things to win. What made him think that Trevor Lee was vulnerable? What made Doug Fiafia feel like Dan McKay was vulnerable? I mean, they both predicted correctly, but those are,
8: and they both
0: gave up very good positions that they were holding at the time.
8: The commissioner did remind us that he actually is at the end of his term, and
0: right.
8: So he's not going to have to step down, so he'll just finish it up.
0: Right, but he could have run again.
8: He could have run again, yeah, and he decided to run for the state legislature.
0: Same with Fiafia.
8: Yeah,
0: right.
8: Both
0: of them gave up the opportunity to run for their positions again, and realizing that had they lost, they have no position at all, and they both seem to enjoy public service.
8: Yeah, that's right. So when when the results came out last night, Dan McKay did post on social media, but we do have Representative Fia Fia with us right now on the line. Thanks for joining us, Representative.
1: No, it's good to be here. Thank you so much.
0: We've interviewed you several times with respect to some positions that you've taken and some bills, and you've been very, very helpful to join us. But now we're talking to you as the presumptive winner of a primary election for Senate District 18. How do you feel about the results of that last night?
1: Just grateful. Grateful to my family, grateful to supporters, volunteers. This campaign was a grassroots campaign built by many people and many hands, and so just grateful for those who helped support the campaign, and we're excited about the results so far.
8: So our show is called Inside Sources, so I have an insider question. What made you jump in a race as an incumbent representative against an incumbent senator? Everybody wants to know. I'm dying to know.
1: That's the big question. Honestly, as I spoke to many, many people, many of my constituents, they were looking for new

0: responsible with taxpayer dollars, making sure that we reduce waste, government waste, and making sure that the next generation can afford to live here in Utah.
1: So I just wanted to note that I saw a lot of your social media posts online, and there was one that really stood out to me just a few days ago, and it had to do with you talking about running a positive campaign. And I just wanted to applaud you for that, because at the end, you said something that really stuck with me, and it was, people are attacking me. No, wait, people are fighting against me, but I'm fighting for you. Did I get that right?
0: That's correct.
1: Yeah, I really like that message.
0: There was many opportunities for us to go negative and to sling mud, but we wanted to run a campaign focused on issues and focused on what people care about. And I think what proved with the results last night is people just want to be heard. They want someone who's going to represent their voice, not a fight against each other. And that's what we were focused on. And I think I'd like to see more positive campaigns as we move into November, is stop slinging mud and stick to the issues that people care about. And let's argue on issues. Let's not get into personal and slinging mud.
1: All right. Thanks so much for joining us, Representative Fiafia, and congratulations on your win last night.
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9: state of the art.
10: What if we could disagree without disliking each other? 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
8: So one of the biggest upsets last night dealt with a prominent name on Utah's Capitol Hill, Senate President Stuart Adams.
9: And he had two challengers and already appeared to be in a little bit of trouble before the Stratos Data Center project really ramped up. We did talk about how it would be difficult for him to lose, at least in my mind, because he did have two challengers.
8: Right. We thought they would split the vote, which they did,
9: right.
8: But he still was down quite a bit, actually. So his role on the MITA board, though, once that really exploded the data center project, that came into play. He conceded his race last night.
9: And so joining us in studio this morning, a Republican primary election winner for Senate District 7, Stephanie Hollis. Thanks for joining us this morning.
10: You bet. Good morning.
9: So Holly got it right. I got it wrong. Where were you? Of course, you're I'm sure you were.
10: Up until the last minute, I was still crossing my fingers.
9: Yeah, there you go.
8: Yeah, look, I mean, Stephanie, just remind our listeners some of your background, because it's pretty impressive.
10: Yeah, I am an attorney, and I have worked in higher ed for 18 years. Before that, I worked for cities along the Wasatch Front. So
8: a lot of experience.
10: A lot of experience.
8: So I don't know if everybody's wondering, but I think a lot of people are probably wondering, how do you take out a Senate president?
10: You know, it's people. This was a moment when people were really ready for something different. They were feeling like their voices were not being heard. And when I decided to run back in November, December, that really was the messaging that I was getting from people and feeling myself, that frustration of we're not being heard. Our government's not reflecting us. We're being kept in the dark and our values aren't being centered.
9: For one thing, we need more attorneys in state government. So I applaud you for running, but you had to jump into this, Stephanie, thinking it was an uphill battle. I mean, he is the Senate president, and I live in Weber County. I drive down Highway 89 every day on my way to and from work, and he's mm-hmm. got billboards everywhere.
10: Oh gosh.
9: What he's done, the money that he's raised. In fact, he takes credit for Highway 89. Maybe he should. But I mean, he certainly was out there. I see your signs as well. Mm-hmm. Not as big, not as prominent. but he was working it.
10: Yeah, he was. He was, but I think the people he was able to influence were not necessarily the people who had the vested interest in the vote. I mean, he has a lot of connections to people who have power and influence, but he just isn't as connected with the actual people in my district. And that's really, I think, why I prevailed, was because I have a message that resonates with people. And I worked so hard. I talked to so many people in our district, and I just was able to connect with them in a way that I think the incumbent couldn't.
8: So campaigning, we both have campaigned. It's a full-time plus job. So I hope, first of all, that you get some sleep in the next week or two.
10: Thank you.
8: What does your fall look like as you're getting ready to gear up for the general election?
10: I am going to be doing a lot of learning. I mean, that's really what this has marked my campaign for me personally, learning how to run a campaign. like I said, I decided to run
8: lift in
10: November, December, yeah, and putting all of it together and then really digging into a lot of the issues that I only had a surface level understanding of, I've become so much more invested and aware of the things that are really concerning to my district. So I look at the next 6 months as digging in even more. I'd love to connect with people. I'd love to gather more data. I'd love to, I was even joking with my husband. I'm like, I need to take some classes. So
8: let me just say that is a woman thing to say. So there's actually data behind it. And when women run for politics, sometimes we think we need to know it all. We really don't. But thank you for being open to learning.
10: Thank you. That's a good insight. I appreciate it.
9: You've used the concept of connecting with people, I think, two or three times now. What did you do? Those are nice words, but how did you do that?
10: Really? I mean, I went door to door. I called.
9: You literally
10: people.
9: Did.
10: I literally did. Uh-huh. I mean, I hit lots of doors. I called lots of people. I went to every event that I was invited to for the most part. I think I missed like maybe one. When I got invited to something, I went and I stayed and mm-hmm. I talked yeah. and I just honestly made myself available. I put my cell phone number on my yeah. cards. Everybody in the world yeah. could call or text me.
8: I think that's where we get the saying all politics is local, right? Because when you feel like you can, you know, say, well, she knocked on my door, uh-huh. right? I yep. mean, that's something. It means a lot. So, if you win in November, which is probably likely based on the makeup of your district, what will you prioritize? Do you even have priorities yet for looking at when the legislative session starts in January?
10: I do. I want to, again, focus on what is important to my district. And I really want to make sure we're prioritizing results. Like, I'm such a pragmatic person that I want to focus on the issues that seem to have just been kind of pushed down the road instead of focused on because we're so focused on other interests. I want to look at housing. I want to look at MIDA and government entities like that. I'm encouraged because the legislature already seems to be looking at some of those things, data centers, all of those things that are important to my district, I'm ready to look at. But importantly, I really want to look at process. Mm-hmm. How are we getting things done and are we getting things done the right way? I mean, a lot of what happened with the data center was because it was a process that wasn't transparent to people, that people didn't feel like they understood. And then when things happened, they felt like they were overlooked and ignored. That's a process issue. And so I think we can fix those process issues and that will just build the trust of the people in our community, which is desperately needed right now.
9: Your opponent had to be disappointed. I mean, he wanted that position. He already had indicated that he was going to run again if he won. He came out last night with a conciliatory, he had conceded in a way that I thought was very positive. And I guess my point is you must have run a pretty positive campaign because it seemed like you guys got along well in that campaign. I didn't see anything negative in that race at all. And it's not far from where I live. Maybe there was. Uh-oh, Holly's.
10: I do think that it was a more negative race than I would have preferred.
9: Really?
10: And people were pretty...
8: There were a lot of outside people influence coming in. There were some weird AI ads that went out. Yeah, so... Mm-hmm.
10: Yeah, the weirdest moment, like just weirdest, was when I saw a Stuart Adams campaign ad that had me in a deep fake blowing a kiss to a guy. Like, I just was like... Where did we go with our politics? Where are we going with our campaigning? And, you know, things started going more and more negative. And there was a moment when I pulled my campaign people together and said, we're not doing that. We're not playing into that. We're going to keep our standards high. We're going to keep our standards positive and kept to the record. We're not going to, you know, we're not doing this attack stuff. We'll do comparison, not attack.
9: So he must have felt vulnerable. I mean, I'm asleep at the wheel here. I missed a lot of that, but you scared him. He knew that he was up against the ropes.
10: Yeah, I think so. For him to reach like that must have been something.
8: Look, I think timing always plays a part in campaigns, and it was the data center, I think, was definitely an issue. But I had already heard rumblings behind the scenes that there was some trouble brewing up there where people feel like he was not communicating. So, look, at this point, congratulations on your win.
10: Thank you.
8: I think it's amazing. I hope you get some sleep. And then as you move forward, right, I'm hopeful, and I think I hear this from you, that you'll be communicating with the constituents in that district in a really open and transparent way.
10: Yep, regularly. I've already told all of the people that I talk to, you have my number now.
8: Yeah.
10: I expect you to keep using it.
9: And the race is not over.
10: And the race is not over. That's right.
9: You still got November.
10: That's right.
9: Well, good for you. Well, best of luck to you, and congratulations on your results.
8: Thanks for joining us in studio.
9: Not prepared for you to win last night, but Holly was. And thanks for joining us in studio. That means a lot. It really does.
10: Thank you so much.
11: 911, tell me exactly what happened.
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7: 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From ABC News, I'm Dave Packer. Right now, rescue workers are searching for victims who may be trapped in a collapsed building in Caracas following twin earthquakes, magnitude 7.2 and 7.5. Some injuries have been reported after a 5.6 earthquake struck Northern California Wednesday, knocking out power and water service for thousands, causing widespread but seemingly minor damage. Dr. Lucy Jones with a PhD in seismology.
25: This is somewhat inland from it, but it's still part of the San Andreas system. In that region, this is the strongest earthquake that they've seen in at least the last 100 years.
7: After President Trump's surprise announcement Wednesday that he would not sign the 21st Century Road to Housing Act as planned, Speaker Mike Johnson set up a meeting with the president at the White House in the morning. On the agenda, that very housing bill and the Save America Act that Mr. Trump wants before he moves forward on the affordable housing legislation. The Louisiana Republican says he's confident both could be accomplished.
26: It's such a big priority for him and for us, and we're going to get right on that. We can do all these things, guys. You watch this every day. This is how the process plays out.
7: But that housing bill passing with a veto-proof majority, it could get across the finish line without the president's signature. General Christopher Donahue, the top U.S. Army commander in Europe and Africa, suddenly stepping down. Nearly two dozen senior military leaders have been removed or sidelined by Defense Secretary Pete Hegseth without explanation. President Trump Wednesday night made a rally-like speech at the Great American State Fair on the National Mall.
27: This evening, it's my honor to officially kick off the celebration with the Great American State Fair. It's going to be great. Going to be unbelievable.
7: It's a 16-day exposition celebrating America's 250th birthday with 150 exhibits from U.S. states and territories. Several artists were scheduled to perform but dropped out over fears of partisanship. You're listening to ABC News.
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16: If you're within 5 years of retiring, or if you've been retired for less than 5 years, you need to be very careful here, because you're in what we call the dangerous decade. Many of the financial decisions you make during this critical 10-year period could have a massive impact on your hard-earned savings. Welcome to Retirement Solutions Radio. I'm Tyson Thacker, along with my brother Ryan. 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And if you're nearing retirement, we have a great show planned for you today, because we're talking about this dangerous decade and how and what and why the decisions you make during these 10 years could have serious consequences for your taxes, Social Security benefits, required minimum distributions, and so much more. If you make these right decisions right now, it could set you up for a successful retirement. But on the flip side, if you don't, you could seriously impact your savings and your lifestyle in retirement. So Ryan, let's get started quickly by defining why we call this the dangerous decade.
21: Well, the dangerous decade is also called the quote unquote fragile decade.
16: Yes.
21: It's this 10-year period that's unique to you. It spans the 5 years before you retire and the 5 years after you retire. And Kiplinger had a great quote here. It says, "The fragile decade is wonderfully exhilarating time that spans the last 5 years of working and the first 5 years in retirement. It's also the period that could blow up your entire retirement plan." And I think the reason why is because this dangerous decade, it's full of very important decisions. For example, how are you going to collect your Social Security? What are you going to do about all the taxes in your IRA or 401k? You know, what about Medicare? What about long-term care? All these different decisions that you're going to run into. And of course, if you get this right, you can have a great retirement. But if you don't, this is one of those areas that if you make a mistake, it's not like there's a do-over again of, you know, 20, 30, 40 years that you can plan and prepare for this. And, you know, quite frankly, we've had a really, really easy street for the last, you know, 10 to 12 years. And I think what that creates, Tyson, why it's so dangerous is it creates complacency. And so, you know, we like to talk about the biggest needle mover. Needle mover number one is have a plan for taxes.
11: It's all about taxes, Ryan. And so that's number one thing that you ought to consider within this dangerous decade. And really, here's what people usually walk in through our doors at any one of our offices. They'll say something like this as it relates to taxes. Well, I've always been told through the media or even through my financial advisor that I'm going to be in a lower tax bracket, right? It's going to be something that I'm not earning a paycheck anymore. But for most people, and well, on top of that, you've got, you know, not just the paycheck, but the mortgage is paid off. A lot of things are in your favor. But what they don't remember is that you've still got to pay for your lifestyle some way, right? Even though the paycheck's gone, it also means that you've got to generate income in some way, shape, or form, which means you're going to start drawing money out of those IRAs and 401ks. Maybe it's a pension, maybe it's real estate, whatever it is. It's definitely Social Security at some point. And if you make these taxes, if you start pulling too much out, in other words, then it's going to raise your tax rates. You also don't have, on the flip side of that mortgage being paid off, you don't have any deductions. The kids are gone. And so what we've found over the years is for the majority of people who walk through our doors, it's not less in taxes, it's more. And if you don't have a plan, you're in big trouble.
21: Well, think about it. It's taxes on your social security, taxes on your IRA, taxes on your 401k, taxes on your other investment income, and it can even double or triple your Medicare premiums. And so this compound effect, what does it mean? Well, why are you going to needlessly pay more taxes to Uncle Sam than you need to? And then on top of all of this, you throw on this national debt. It's, you know, $39 trillion. Think about this. And, you know, most people think there's only one way that taxes are going to go, and that's up. And so, you know, having a plan for this is really, really important. And, you know, again, when you look at these tax rates right now, tax rates are at historical lows because the top federal tax income bracket is at 37%. In 1980, so Tyson, we were just kids, put loose and fancy free. It was 70% in 1980. And, you know, when you look at the Social Security Trust Fund, it's shrinking. The deficit continues to grow. And despite the one big beautiful bill making the 2017 tax cuts permanent, remember, we're just one election away from, you know, changing back the other way.
11: Well, and here's the good news. You've got more control over what you pay in taxes right now than at any other time in your life. Mm-hmm. And here's how it works. What do we mean by that? It means that there's a huge difference, and you've got to understand this distinction between tax preparation and tax planning.
21: Yes.
11: You think first about tax preparation. It's going to your CPA. It's going to TurboTax. It's whatever you're doing to actually file your taxes. And you may get a few deductions here and there. A lot of those deductions have gone away with the big, beautiful bill.
21: Right.
11: But tax planning is something different altogether. We know so many great CPAs, but they're really historians looking at what happened last year in the rearview mirror. Whereas with tax planning, it's all about having the opportunity to look into the future 10, 20, even 30 or 40 years and saying, what can I do to reduce those taxes, not only now, but in the future?
21: Exactly.
11: And so it plays a huge role and it makes a huge difference. You consider it could be tens of thousands, if not hundreds of thousands of dollars in tax savings that you can put back in your pocket. It's going to make a huge difference all through your retirement years.
21: Well, and Tyson, that's why, you know, we really like to look at the compound effect of taxes and how that can make a big difference. And, you know, when we look at this, you know, we're sure that you've heard of the concept of compounding interest. Well, that's great. It's like a snowball rolling down the hill. And the longer it rolls, the bigger it gets. And Warren Buffett called this the eighth wonder of the world. But have you ever heard of compound tax savings? Well, it could be even more powerful than compounding interest, especially in retirement. Here's how it works. 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
11: As we talk about the dangerous decade in segment number two, there are two specific risks that could threaten your hard-earned savings in retirement. And when we come back, we'll share exactly what those risks look like. You don't want to miss it.
12: Stolen Voices of Dole Valley, a gripping new 9-part investigative podcast about a serial killer you've probably never heard of, Warren Forrest, a sadistic predator who prowled the Pacific Northwest in the early 70s. He hid behind the deeds of Ted Bundy, and he's only been convicted of 2 murders, but is suspected of many more. Since the release of Stolen Voices of Dole Valley, a witness identified in the podcast could lead investigators to the remains of Jamie Grissom.
13: He ran into the woods. He said he stumbled. As he fell down, he looks up and sees the body of a young woman.
12: And now the FBI is testing forensic evidence that had been collecting dust for decades. This cold case is now red hot. Binge the entire season of Stolen Voices of Dole Valley right now, wherever you get your podcasts. And make sure to hit that subscribe button so you don't miss out on the latest breaking news. If you talk, they
14: 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We all want our kids to grow up safe and healthy. 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
21: For many Americans, it could be the largest financial decisions that you'll make in a lifetime, and it could mean the difference of hundreds of thousands of dollars in retirement income. 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I'm Ryan Thacker, along with my brother Tyson. 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And today we're talking about the dangerous decade and the critical decisions that you must make that could make or break your retirement. So coming up in this segment, we'll talk about the key to squeezing every single nickel out of your Social Security benefits that are rightfully yours, plus how other retirees are successfully generating income in retirement today. And so, Tyson, Social Security is such an enormous topic when it comes to retirement, because really the Social Security decision is the foundation of your entire retirement plan.
11: Yeah. So when we talk about the dangerous decade, the 5 years before you retire and the 5 years after you retire, if you haven't made a correct decision with Social Security, and 96% of Americans get it wrong. Mm-hmm. That's from Forbes. Yep. That 96% of Americans choose Social Security wrong. We want you to be one of the 4%.
21: Yes.
11: They get this right when you get to the dangerous decade, because the difference between your best and worst case scenarios could end up being hundreds of thousands of dollars. And so much of the advice and information that you find out on Social Security is based just simply on your age. So in other words, full retirement age now is 67. And most people either think, well, I'm going to take it at 62 early because I don't know how long I'm going to live. Mm-hmm. I'm going to take it at 67 because that's where most people should take it. Or I'm going to wait until age 70 because that's how I maximize, get an extra 8% in your paycheck every year. Yeah. If you wait until age 70. But the reality is everything is connected, right? Your Social Security is connected to how much other income you're going to take out. Your Social Security, it depends on how much your taxes you're going to pay, how much Medicare premium you're going to pay, all of these things, even how much legacy you're going to leave to your kids or your favorite charity, because everything is so interconnected, right?
21: It really is. I love this quote from the Wall Street Journal, which says, you know, that while economists are right in pointing out the benefits of delaying Social Security-related longevity risks, there are risks in delaying that are often overlooked. And what's more is we believe that there's questionable assumptions underlying both the analysis and the generally recommended delaying claiming benefit strategies from 70. You know, so, I mean, here's the thing, Tyson, is so many people try to make this decision by themselves. And what they end up doing is they end up making a mistake, just like what the Wall Street Journal talks about, is some people think, hey, it's about longevity. So I'm going to start taking it 62 because that's going to be the smallest check, but it could be the longest time period that I will receive that check. And some people are going to be better off waiting until 70. Some people are going to be better off waiting in the middle. In other words, it's not just a one size fits all solution that you need to look at.
11: That's why it's so important that you make the smartest Social Security filing decision for your unique situation, right? Because it's not always easy to determine. The system is so complex. There's 2,728 rules in the Social Security handbook. And on top of that, the trust fund looks like it could be depleted in the next 10 years. And because of that depletion, then what ends up happening is you lose about 25% of what you could be making in Social Security. They cut back your check.
21: Yeah.
11: And that would be disastrous, especially if you don't have a plan, because if you're only living on a fixed income and then that gets cut way back, then what do you do for your healthcare? What do you do for the type of food you want to eat? All of these things play a role. You've got to have a plan.
21: Well, Tyson, one of the things that we see is when individuals are making this decision, they oftentimes do it by the way someone at work did it, or their brother did it, or their neighbor did it. And Tyson, when you add in this confusion right now, what's happening with the Social Security Trust Fund, let's say that somebody's receiving $4,000 a month between a husband and wife in Social Security.
11: Mm-hmm.
21: Well, if the Social Security Trust Fund runs out and they do have that 25% cut in benefit, that means that your benefits just went from $4,000 a month to $3,000 a month.
11: Mm-hmm.
21: Now, I think it's important to distinguish here. Some people think it's going to go away altogether. If the Social Security Trust Fund runs dry, it's not going to go to all the way. But imagine if you're planning on $4,000 a month and all of a sudden you only have $3,000 a month to be able to pay for your lifestyle. And let's say you have no pension. Well, now you're forced to go into your IRA and 401k. Now you've got to make a bigger withdrawal to be able to pick up what you just lost in Social Security. And then you have to pay taxes when you pay money on your IRA and 401k, like we talked about in the opening segment. Well, that is, without a plan and just kind of winging it, it's a recipe for disaster.
11: So really, when we talk about a plan, the very first thing we need to think about is income.
21: Yes.
11: How to create an income, how to create a check that you can count on.
21: Mm-hmm.
11: Social Security is the foundation of that, obviously.
21: Yes.
11: It's something that the government gives to everybody. But if you go from 4,000 to 3,000 in your example, that's a big problem. And we believe that you ought to have at least three income sources, because not only do you need, if something happened like that, you've got to have another income stream that you can turn on, but you've also got to think about inflation and Medicare costs and all these different things. And you think about, Ryan, when we wrote our book, The Boss Retirement Blueprint, and even going back to our first book, The Banker's Table,
21: mm-hmm.
11: we talked about how usually in the spring, you live in, let's say you live in a mountainous region. In the spring, there's all this runoff that happens in these tributaries, and they all flow into these lakes or reservoirs.
21: Right.
11: And so you've got to have at least three of those tributaries that flow into the reservoir, but you've also got to have tributaries that don't dry up.
21: Right.
11: Having that 4,000 turn into 3,000 is one of those. Or it could be that somebody is saying, if I swing for the fence in the stock market, I should be able to just take the interest that I'm making off of those accounts and it'll never dry up. The problem is that what if it does? What if that stock that you're swinging for the fence on automatically ends up having a really bad year of 20, 30, 40% loss? And then you now don't have as much to draw from. And the reservoir starts to get depleted and those tributaries dry up, and it can become a real problem.
21: Well, Tyson, the number one thing that we see when we meet with new families is they think in terms of investments and rate of return. They don't think in the form of income streams.
11: Yeah.
21: And so they have no clue on how they're going to replace that paycheck. And Tyson, that's the tragic thing is we see people that they come in and let's say that they're spending $10,000 a month. And they've never put this into their head of what it's actually going to look like when their paycheck goes away.
11: Yeah.
21: And so then all of a sudden we look, okay, you've got $4,000 a month coming from Social Security and you have $300,000 saved in an IRA and that's it. Well, if you start making a withdrawal on that $300,000, there's no way that's going to cover your same lifestyle. And I think everyone just think magically it's going to be fixed when you go to retirement, but you have to have a plan. And so many Americans, in fact, it's about 90% of Americans, 9 out of 10, have no clue that what their retirement income stream is going
11: to
21: look like.
11: Yeah, Ryan, I want you to talk for just a second about maybe something that gets overlooked a lot, which is annuities.
21: Yeah.
11: That's not obviously the end all be all either, but why can those be important as it relates to income?
21: We love annuities as a way to replace your private pensions. I mean, the pensions used to, you know, you used to get them from the same company that you worked for your entire life. Now that pensions have gone away for most Americans, annuities can be a way to create a private income stream that acts just like your annuity. And that gives you the confidence going into retirement, knowing how you're going to make sure that you can get the money that you need to go all the way through retirement. So how can we help families?
11: I love it, Ryan. When you think about retiring and taxes, you think about having a savings goal.
21: Yes.
11: That's great. But what is your plan, for instance, to reduce your taxes, to pay for this skyrocketing cost of healthcare, get the most from Social Security, and what we've talked about here in the last couple of minutes, generating income? If you have a financial game plan for retirement, you could make $500,000 into more working like $1 million, or $1 million working more like $2 million. 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
11: It's called the Dangerous Decade. It's the 5 years before as well as the 5 years after you retire. It's called this because it's the time that you've got to make some critical decisions that could have a significant long-term consequence on your retirement savings. 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And today we are talking about the dangerous decade and the critical decisions that could make or break your retirement during that 10 years. And in this segment, we're going to dive into two specific risks to your money. The first is the skyrocketing cost of healthcare. The second is minimizing your investment risk. And Ryan, when we talk about healthcare, everybody's feeling inflation right now, but healthcare is even worse. And let's talk about how important this is to consider during this dangerous decade.
21: Yeah, Tyson, healthcare is one of those things that can just sneak up on you. And it's one of those areas you don't have a lot of control. I was recently just talking to a family and, you know, the mom, which was the grandma for the family that I was talking to, you know, she got cancer at 62.
11: Mm-hmm.
21: And because of all the different things they were doing and trying some different things, they ended up spending $350,000 on that cancer care. And that was obviously not something that they're planning. It drained all of their retirement savings. And so, unfortunately, she ended up passing away. And the surviving spouse is left there holding the bag now. Not only did you know, the pension go away, but also lost one Social Security benefit. So now this retiree is looking at saying, how do I navigate retirement on one Social Security check? Well, for this individual, what they ended up doing is they're going to continue working because they don't have the extra money to draw back on. And the Social Security check by itself is not going to cover what the lifestyle is. And so, you know, that's a, you hate stories like that, right? Every time you hear a story like that. And I think in the moment, you just want to do anything possible to save a life. And so that $350,000, of course, you're going to be like, well, I got to keep that in my retirement account. No, you're going to do everything you can to make sure that happens. And I think we're seeing this more and more, Tyson, where healthcare becomes a really big issue. And so, you know, you've got to look at ways that you can plan and prepare for this long before you get to retirement.
11: Well, and you know, this example, it really hit home, but 1 in 5 Americans have never considered healthcare needs.
21: Yes.
11: And Fidelity just did a study and they're talking about that you could spend up to $345,000 out of pocket.
21: There's the 350 number right there.
11: Yes, because everybody assumes that Medicare covers everything.
21: Yes.
11: But they don't. They don't cover things like vision, dental, long-term care. I remember many years ago when I was in my 20s and our grandma, mom's mom, about every week I was taking her, she didn't drive. So I was taking her to dentist appointments.
21: Right.
11: And she kept talking about how expensive this was and how she was so worried that she was going to have this $100,000 smile, but no money left in her accounts. Right.
21: Yeah.
11: It hit home at that point for me that Medicare didn't cover all that, but so many people don't understand that. And so you've got to have a plan around this too.
21: So there's the healthcare costs, then there's also the long-term care costs. And Genworth did a study that was released in 2025. Listen to these numbers. Assisted living community costs increased by 10% to an annual national median cost of $70,800 per year. It can cost up to $77,792 for a home health aide. That's, you know, if someone comes in and helps you at home. And the cost for a homemaker services is $75,000. This is someone to come and cook and clean and basically do all the things around. And that's if you're lucky enough to stay home. It's still expensive. But then what happens if you go into a skilled nursing facility? Shared room. This is like being back in college again, right? You got a shared room with someone you don't know, $111,000 a year, up 7%. The cost of a private room, $127,750, an increase of 9%. Boy, Tyson, that doesn't sound like a lot of fun.
11: It doesn't. So let's shift gears here for just a second. We talked about healthcare. Now let's talk about updating and rebalancing your portfolio. Man, the market has been on a tear for over a decade now.
21: Yes.
11: And so many people walk through the door with us and say something like this: man, I'm just following the S&P 500 and I got a 25% return last year. Or I got, you know, I'm following the total stock market index and I got a 30% return last year. Or I have all my money in Tesla and Nvidia and it's been crazy. And, but what if you hadn't rebalanced your portfolio? And just even yesterday, there was a lot of the tech sector that had a drawback. What if everything dropped by 50%? Then what would you do? And how long would it take for you to regain that money? It's what we call the sequence of returns risk. And you've got to update these portfolios a lot more, a lot faster, a lot better than what you're doing right now, because you cannot lose that money. And Ryan, we've talked about healthcare. We've talked about updating and rebalancing portfolios.
21: Yep.
11: What can people do to take immediate action right now?
21: Well, if you've saved and invested for retirement, that's obviously important. But that's a portfolio. That's not a financial game plan. How will you reduce the taxes on your IRA and 401k? How are you going to pay for the skyrocketing cost of healthcare like we talked about in this segment? Or how are you going to generate income in retirement? These are just a few of the critical issues that need to be tackled long before you can even think about retiring. And that's why we want to do something special just for the loyal listeners on the show today. We'll create a comprehensive retirement game plan just for you. 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
16: Ben Franklin famously said, "By failing to plan, you are planning to fail." And that could be the most important lesson about the dangerous decade. 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I'm Ryan Thacker along with my brother Tyson. And today we're talking about the dangerous decade and the critical decisions that could make or break you in retirement. Now, these 5 years before you retire and the 5 years after you retire, we call these the dangerous decade for a reason. And it's a huge life transition, and it's filled with a handful of other critical financial decisions that could have a lasting consequence on your retirement savings. And coming up in this segment, we want to talk about these critical components that you must have in your retirement plan. So each one of these topics that we're going to cover today make a huge difference, Tyson, in this dangerous decade. But you've got to look at all of them together. It's not just a one-size-fits-all plan, right?
17: That's right, Ryan. Each of these topics that we've covered today has been so important to talk about with this dangerous decade, but you can't look at these one by one. You've got to look at them in concert with each other. Otherwise, you're going to make a huge mistake. For instance, when we talked about Social Security, so many people come in to see us and they say, just tell me about Social Security, right? And we say, well, we can show you Social Security and we're happy to, and we'll show you how to maximize it. But it has to do with the rest of your income. It has to do with your taxes. It has to do with what you're still growing your money to in the stock market and other investments. And so when you coordinate every piece into a retirement plan, something remarkable happens. The sum becomes greater because you did this all in concert with each other.

0: right, Ryan? You need to look at all of this together. It's a symphony, not just a solo.
1: We want it to be 1 + 1 = 4 and not 1 + 1 = 3/4.
0: Yeah. Yeah, exactly. Right?
1: And so, Tyson, when you look at each one of these areas, the key component here is a comprehensive financial game plan. And Tyson, what we find is when we sit down with a family for the first time, most of the time what they've saved for retirement is just this basket of, they've got an annuity over here, they have a brokerage account over here, they have a Roth over here, they have a brokerage account where they started buying some stocks, then they've got this 401k plan that was from an old employer that they never rolled over to an IRA. And it's just this, it's like this big, it's like a tackle box.
0: Yes.
1: There's all these different lures and bubbles and hooks and power bait and all these different things in there, but it doesn't really come together.
0: Yes.
1: Right. And this is where having a comprehensive plan that is going to be a plan that works. How do I optimize my Social Security? How do I make sure that I have an investment plan that's going to match now what my risk tolerance is? How am I going to take the withdrawals from my IRA or 401k? What am I going to do about the taxes in retirement? And how can I minimize those so I'm not needlessly paying tens of thousands, if not hundreds of thousands of dollars in unnecessary taxes while you have inflation that's going up and eating away into the very money that you need? You've got to have this strategy that is able to bring everything together. And that's really, Tyson, having a well-designed plan instead of disconnected products that most people have in retirement.
0: I love it, Ryan. And what comes to mind is we've got these clients that we love. And one that sticks out, 3.5 years ago, came to me before they were clients and said, look, we're going to be going and we're going to be out of the country for 3 years.
1: Mm-hmm.
0: And I'm going to have limited access to talk to you. Maybe I can talk to you once a year for a review. But I want to take all that I've done my entire life and I want to give it to you. And I want that savings, that income stream, that growth,
1: mm-hmm.
0: the ability for me to save on taxes and for me not to have to worry about if something did happen to me or my wife,
1: yep.
0: that this would be passed on in a way that my kids are going to be taken care of at the same time. And that was a lot of trust, you know, for 3 years.
1: Yep.
0: And I just saw them yesterday and I texted them this morning to welcome them home. And what's amazing about when we create a plan, a comprehensive plan like we've been talking about, is that once a year that I talk to them, he's like, I don't want to know the details. I just want to make sure that everything, I have about 15 minutes to talk to you.
1: Yep.
0: And I want to just know that everything's okay and that I'm on track. And he's like, what is my income stream? Am I okay?
1: Mm-hmm.
0: What's my growth look like from a percentage and from a year over year? How much extra do I have in my account? What do I need to do from a tax perspective? Or are you taking care of all of it? And I said, it's all handled.
1: Yeah.
0: And he's like, I cannot tell you how much just peace of mind that gave me every single year that I didn't have to worry about this. And that's what this is all about, is we want your retirement to be exciting, your investments to be boring, so that you can have and do anything that you want in retirement because the plan's taken care of.
1: Tyson, if you look at what's happening within the financial services industry right now, there's really a shift that's going on. And the shift number one is it's going from a portfolio to a plan.
0: Yes.
1: And the old school, I mean, I think of, you know, when we grew up, Tyson, you'd pull out the newspaper and you could see the stock quotes.
0: Yep.
1: In the newspaper. And I remember looking at Disney or Coca-Cola and, you know, just McDonald's, kind of understanding, hey, you can actually buy a little fraction of these companies. And so much of the 1980s and the 1990s and the early 2000s was about this portfolio.
0: Yes.
1: Well, now that we're seeing longevity and we're seeing people live longer in retirement, they're saying, hey, I want to have a plan. I don't want a portfolio. And I think that story that you told is a perfect example of what that actually looks like.
0: Yes.
1: And so, you know, we want to take these components from the show today. We've talked about taxes. We've talked about Social Security. We've talked about, you know, your healthcare costs. We've talked about making sure you have a plan to avoid the sequence of returns that can happen in a portfolio. We put this together. We call it the Boss Retirement Blueprint. And the Boss Retirement Blueprint, it's a one-page plan that will give you the roadmap, the dashboard to help you get here in retirement and all the way through retirement.
0: Yes.
1: Tyson, let's talk a little bit about the five buckets of the Boss Retirement Blueprint and why that's such a powerful solution.
0: Well, I alluded to it when I was talking about this story. The first one is savings, mm-hmm. right? You need to have money set aside for an emergency fund.
1: Yes.
0: And you really, if you're working, you need to build that up to about 6 months to be able to have enough.
1: So that's your cash bucket.
0: That's your cash bucket. That's your savings bucket. That gives you the ability to make sure you're doing the right things when you need to. Then you've got your income bucket.
1: That's bucket number two.
0: And that's number two. We talked about that with Social Security in that segment. We talked about that you need to have at least three income streams mm-hmm. for retirement to make sure that you have these income streams that are never going to be turned off and that yes. you can outpace inflation. Then third bucket is your growth bucket. You still have to earn money in the market or have the ability from your financial instruments to replenish what you're taking in retirement. And then you've got your tax bucket, which is a huge bucket to be able to put that money back in your pocket instead of giving it to the IRS and having a plan around all of that. We talked about that in segment number one, as you just talked about. And then last bucket is legacy bucket and how you want to pass that on to your kids or your favorite charity. And it may be that you use everything yourself, but at least that was the legacy that you decided, yeah. right?
1: Well, and I think it's interesting that story you told about, you know, the client that was going out of the country for 3 years. Well, and when he said, I don't really want to know the ins and outs. I just want to know if it's working.
0: Yes.
1: And for the families that we serve at Boss Retirement Solutions and Advisors, what we find is that that's really what they want. They want to just know that they have a plan, it's taken care of. And they want, Leonardo da Vinci said, simplicity is the ultimate in sophistication. They just want to look at the blueprint.
0: Yes.
1: They just want to look at the blueprint and say, okay, here's the areas that the money's going to come from my Social Security. Here's where this annuity is going to kick in and give me a monthly paycheck for the rest of my life. Here's my long-term growth that's going to happen inside of my portfolio. And that portfolio now is not just in an IRA, but we've done some Roth conversions to help mm-hmm. minimize the tax side. We've looked at, hey, if I pass away, what's going to happen? What's going to happen with this death benefit? Do I have the estate plan in place in my legacy? And this is how you sleep well at night.
0: It is.
1: And I think it's so simple, yet because the financial services industry has done such a really powerful job saying about stocks and investments that they forget about the plan. So Tyson, how can we help our neighbors who are listening today?
0: Well, you think about a savings goal, and that's amazing. But what's your plan to reduce taxes? 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
2: 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BOSS received the Inc. 5000 Award in 2016, 2017, 2018, and 2019. BOSS received the Utah Best of State Award in 2019, 2020, 2021, 2022, and 2023. 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
9: From ABC News, I'm Dave Packer. Holding housing hostage. President Trump backing off at the last minute, not signing the Bipartisan Housing Act passed by Congress, designed to bring down the cost of housing, saying Congress first needs to sign the Save America Act, which requires photo ID to vote. The president downplaying the housing bill.
10: Low interest rates will solve everything. We'll solve that. Now, despite that, we're doing well with housing.
9: Senate Minority Leader Chuck Schumer.
11: Trump's petty refusal to sign our bipartisan bill shows how reluctant he is to do anything that would help the American people.
9: The housing bill passing Congress with a veto-proof majority, it'll become law without the president's signature in 10 days. President Trump visiting senators on Capitol Hill Wednesday turned into a shouting match. The president miffed about four Republicans who broke ranks to vote for a war powers resolution on Iran. Senator Bill Cassidy was among them.
12: He did not particularly care for my comments. Raised his voice. I lost my temper. That's not appropriate. It's the Irish in me. But I, again, matched his tone and his vibe, and it went back and forth.
9: The Justice Department announcing one of the biggest healthcare fraud crackdowns ever. More than 450 people, $6 billion in alleged scams.
13: In one case, a nurse practitioner allegedly ran a $900 million scheme, billing Medicare for unnecessary skin grafts. Officials say she took that money and bought an $800,000 necklace, a Ferrari, and a luxury vacation. The FBI also announced two more suspects on its most wanted fraudsters list, allegedly connected to nearly $700 million in medical testing schemes.
9: ABC's Karen Hua. Two earthquakes measuring 7.1 and 7.5 hit Venezuela Wednesday night, collapsing buildings in the capital, Caracas. Rescue efforts are underway. You're listening to ABC News.
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9: Another round of severe storms expected across the plains Thursday as millions cope with dangerous flooding and fire risk.
16: Torrential downpours and wind gusts up to 80 miles per hour. Drivers battling blinding rain on Highway 287 in Childress County, Texas. In Colorado Springs, large hail pummeling cars. Extreme heat fueling more than 30 wildfires in the West. The Cottonwood Fire exploding in Utah, nearly doubling in size in just 24 hours.
17: ABC's Lee Goldberg. The Los Angeles Fire Department says a blaze that erupted on top of a cold storage warehouse last week is finally out. It's believed to have started on the solar panels. Well, it's a tall order. Some residents of Texas Hill Country are being asked to keep an eye out for an escaped giraffe.
18: Gracie had just arrived at a privately owned preserve, Cedar Hollow Ranch, about 100 miles west of San Antonio a month earlier. She's 3 years old. The owner, Vic Jones, says Gracie wandered into an area the other giraffes had previously avoided and ended up on the wrong side of the gate. The missing giraffe was reported to the Real County Sheriff's Office to put people on alert. Jones says the search area is extremely remote and the likelihood of Gracie encountering any humans is low.
17: ABC's Chuck Severson. The NHL has taken the first step toward expansion in Texas, agreeing to terms with billionaire Dan Friedkin to explore a possible franchise in Houston or Austin. Dave Packer, ABC News.
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19: Overnight along the Wasatch Front, skies will go partly to mostly cloudy with temperatures in the mid-60s. We'll start out with some sunshine during the day Thursday, but clouds increase in the afternoon and a slight chance for a thunderstorm with a high of 91. Partly cloudy, smoky on Friday, and then another chance of a few storms Saturday as some colder air moves in. That'll drop temperatures into the low 80s on Saturday, low 70s by Sunday. From the
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0: walk between the White House and the Capitol can be fraught with potholes. There was a lot of finger pointing going on. I'll explain what the problem is. The president's meeting with senators turned fiery over the Iran war. Meanwhile, it's more World Cup action and a few surprises. Plus, the FBI warning that drone attacks seen overseas are most likely coming to the U.S. I'm Kate Delaney. Right at the top, we rock into the rundown here on America Tonight. With a deadly heat wave that has absolutely swept across parts of the United States, especially Europe, though. We're going to get to that in a second. It's interesting because Brazil beat Scotland 3-0 in Miami, and boy, did the people in Miami enjoy the Scots who invaded that city, but they didn't like the heat.
1: It's so hot. We're not used to this back home, but this is an incredible place. What a party vibe.
0: Yeah, bagpipes and all. They're leaving with their ranch dressing. That's what they liked about America. The booze, the friendliness, and the ranch. In France, it's so hot that more people are dying. There were so many, at least 4 dozen people died the other day or a week ago by jumping into the water and not really being able to swim. And then more are dying as well. Plus, the city of Paris has come to a standstill in the afternoon. Even the bus drivers can't take the heat.
2: We're not prepared for this, not at all. Like 35 degrees, the AC is not working.
3: I'm gonna finish now. So I can take this hour. It's not easy, and I think the buses are not prepared as well. So these particular buses are not prepared, but they have new buses which they are prepared already.
4: Okay.
3: Some other routes, I believe the buses are better, and we can drive in better conditions.
0: By the way, it's not just France, it's Great Britain, Italy, and Spain. They're all hitting the temps in like 104 degrees, something that is way above the normal average there. In the United States, more than 26 million people under heat advisories for the last couple of days. Parts of New Mexico, Texas, Florida, Arizona, California, and the Pacific Northwest is getting its second heat wave as well, too, where this some of the mercury is rising to the upper 90s in places like Seattle and in Portland. The heat is rising on the Memorandum of Understanding and what's happening there. Secretary of State Marco Rubio, who's in Kuwait, was asked by a gaggle of reporters on whether he'd be involved in what they're now calling the technical talks of the MOU. Then it's all started to heat up.
5: The technical talks are at the staff level, experts on nuclear energy as an example, on sanctions and so forth. So the technical level will be, there's individuals from the State Department that will be involved in those talks, along with people from the Department of Energy, and so forth. That's what the technical level is.
0: Right, so things are moving along, but it's hard to tell where it's at, and that's because of what's happening with Iran. So this was a shouting match, in fact, and I mentioned that it was the president getting into a shouting match during lunch with Republican senators over what was happening in Iran and a couple of other things, too. A day after voting to limit the president's war powers, the Senate then walked back its rebuke. So the late night vote on Wednesday came after the president exploded with frustration with Senate Republicans. Trump and Senator Bill Cassidy, who recently lost a primary, Trump-endorsed primary opponent, lost his seat to him. They clashed sharply during a closed-door meeting at the Capitol. So the president then nixed a housing bill, saying that he wasn't going to sign this affordable housing bill, which is a bipartisan landmark housing affordability bill, until he gets action over his controversial elections overhaul legislation called, you know, the Save America Act. So here is what Mike Johnson, the Speaker of the House, said about the president signing the affordable housing bill in the midst of all the clashing.
6: The president, when we go through the details of the bill, he's going to understand that it's a good product and certainly something that fulfills his promises to bring down the cost.
0: All right, so there you go. He believes that it'll happen within the next 10 days. I think it will, too. You know, there was that early frustration that it led to the reversal of what happened the day before. So that walk back over the Iran war and the power of that of, you know, creating war again. I know, sounds confusing, doesn't it? Not confusing to the people in Venezuela. They don't care about all that because they're picking up the pieces. They were rocked by a deadly back-to-back 7.5 and 7.2 earthquakes. Terrible state of emergency declared. Rescuers are scrambling to reach people under the rubble. They think there's going to be high casualties. They don't even know at this point because they're looking for people. They're racing to find people that they can actually still save with pockets of air. Hundreds of emergency workers are working to find and rescue those victims. If you remember, and this is a long time ago, but I've certainly seen photographs of it, and there's video all over the place of it, but a Caracas resident who survived a quake that hit the capital in 67 said that the quakes that happened on Wednesday were unlike anything he had experienced before. And there were people that scrambled and are okay. But there are so many others where they just don't know because of building collapses. I mean, they know at least more than a handful of people are dead. Three people were killed in a building that collapsed as soon as the earthquake hit. And there was some video, rather, of that. So it is a state of emergency. And a lot of people are trying to dig out whatever they can do to dig out the people that they believe are underneath, because you have at least 15 buildings that are right there in Caracas that collapsed immediately when the earthquakes happened. You know, you start to say 7 anything when it comes to earthquakes, and you know it is way, way, way over the top. No question about that. All right, jumped into something else that is kind of tripped the live wire, if you will, is the Utah fires. We have a lot of people listening to us in the great state of Utah. And, you know, I'm talking about how warm it is in some places. A wildfire in Utah is now grown to nearly 60,000 acres, which has, of course, prompted mandatory evacuations of homes and campgrounds and completely closed a highway in a mountainous area. And it's fueled by those conditions I mentioned, and the blustery winds don't help either. So they call it the Cottonwood Fire in Beaver County. It's doubled in size in the past 24 hours. And when you've got the kind of wind gusts that we're talking about, it is just like an orange sky filled with smoke. It ignited around 3:36 in the afternoon on Monday, and there's a lot of population in that area. They think it's human caused. They don't know any of the details about that yet. Of course, that's always under investigation. But the Cottonwood Fire is one of 349 wildfires burning across Utah. It's just eating up so many parts of Utah. And it's not just in Utah. There are other areas that are getting plagued with fires. But if you look at a map of Utah, and I just did this before I jumped on the air, I mean, it is dotting up all over the place because of the windy gusts, the humidity, the dry fuels. We're seeing the same thing in like Cedar City, which is there on the opposite end of the state from Salt Lake City. If we went to Colorado, Telluride, Aspen, Steamboat Springs, all in that window. Go to California, Barstow, in extreme danger there too as well. All right, stay with us. I'll meet you on the flip side here on America Tonight.
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0: popcorn bucket stuff. And that means, what are we streaming? Oh, I love popcorn. Oh, I do. It's really tough for me to go to the movies and not get at least a little thing of popcorn. And, you know, this diverticulitis thing that a lot of people get, my husband has it. So he can't really eat popcorn anymore, corn, that kind of stuff. Eh, dude's in his early 50s and he's got that diverticulitis. So anyway, he was sweet and he got me a small thing of popcorn. And he only put his hand in there twice. So it is popcorn buckets. The first one coming up this weekend, Disclosure Day, and of course Toy Story 5 is shattering box office records the opening weekend, over $160 million. That's going to go through the roof, I'm certain of it. But Disclosure Day, a lot of people are seeing that. I saw that. I gave that a 10. It was really, really good. And then now this weekend, it's a perfect PG-13 action-adventure movie, but can a young girl carry the picture? And does a female superhero weigh in big at the box office? Well, you think of what happened with Wonder Woman, and you want to talk about Gal Gadot and really shattering records. Certainly Wonder Woman did it when Wonder Woman came out. Okay, so Supergirl is now all about the survivor of the lone survivor of Krypton, and she's on a perilous interstellar journey alongside another young warrior. Take a listen.
1: You managed to get most of it on the paper this time. It's a good job, buddy.
2: Hi, Kara Zor-El. Wide is clear. The 23 will be the best year yet. Let's be honest, babe. It's not a very high bar to clear.
3: I didn't know any of you were still alive. What was it like to lose everything in a day?
2: Her Tom didn't die in a day. The gods are not that kind.
1: Okay, this does not look like this is gonna end well.
4: For you guys,

0: No, it's a pretty small group of two. Watch Superman. He sees the good in everyone. And I see the truth.
1: All right, so we'll see if this one works or not. It has potential. Definitely streaming, I think it would do well. But on the big screen, I don't know. I mean, does the character work? Do the lines like kill Krem, save the dog? It's a lot about the dog. And there is something about dogs and movies. And then, you know, you have this young female superhero. Could do well with a certain crowd, but I think does better in streaming, most likely. All right, something that I totally loved the first season. It's called The Agency. I like spy things. I like all that, all of the big theatrics and spy craft and everything involved in that. Almost any movie you throw at me, if it's well acted, I'll tell you, I like it. And the same thing with that genre for reading, if I'm diving into a novel, no question about that. So Paramount, season two of The Agency, I'm going to let you hear a little snippet of it and give you my two cents.
2: If they tell you I'm a traitor, it's the truth. I betrayed my country. Did I cause harm? Yes. I lied to my friends, my colleagues. I sacrificed people. I deserve my fate. If I had to do it again, I wouldn't hesitate.
3: Oh, mama, I'm in fear for my life from the long arm of the law.
4: There are rules in the CIA. They exist to protect you, the mission, the company, until it's a curse.
5: The agency is cleaning house.
6: This is a mole hunt.
5: It's worse than you think. Trust no one. Not even me.
7: What is this about, Martian?
5: Can I trust you?
8: You are not the good guys. You don't rescue people in trouble. You use people in trouble.
5: Whatever it takes, you understand?
7: It's getting out of control.
5: Not anymore.
1: All right, there you go. I love it. I'm all in. Richard Gere, Michael Fassbender, and a whole bunch of great actors in this. And I think it's so, so well done. If you like that kind of thing, check it out on Paramount. If you haven't watched the first season, boy, you got a lot of watching to do, and it's easy to do that. You can just stream it little by little when you take those, what I call, brain breaks here and there. One of the things that happens, I think, whether it's movies or streaming, it's when you have to wrap up something that's super popular, and I always wonder about the writers, how tough that is. I thought that the writers for Hacks did it brilliantly. They won just a ton of Emmys and all kinds of other awards, but it wasn't about the awards, it was about the really good writing, where you had an older female comedian and a young writer, female writer, kind of going through life together, getting thrown together. I'm not telling you the whole plot of it. It was five seasons, and they wrapped it up brilliantly, did a great job. People talk about The Sopranos and how that wrapped up. Did you really understand whether or not were they going to be killed, the family, not get killed when they're in a diner and Don't Stop Believin' is playing on the jukebox, which Tony Soprano hits that on. I mean, who knows? And there were others. The Wire, for example, is another one. People talk about MASH back in the day, how MASH ended. I asked my grandfather about that. He was a huge MASH watcher. He loved that show, and he loved the way that they wrapped that up. So I happened to catch this conversation popular show. I watched this. Again, it was like a spy thing, a Washington thing, but on a lighter note. It was on the tube, but it was called Scandal. And Tony Goldwyn and Kerry Washington, two of the main figures in this, talking here about did they like the way they wrapped up, the writers wrapped up the series. Take a listen.
6: What did you think about the ending?
9: I loved it.
6: You did? The high? In the street.
9: I loved it.
6: I did too.
9: I thought it was brilliant.
6: I did too.
9: And I
6: don't mean the portrait stuff. I mean like our ending.
9: I don't. No. But all of it was one thing. Yeah. I felt like it all was part of the same thing.
6: Yeah.
9: And I have a very strong opinion about what happened.
6: Well, other people feel strongly that they're in Vermont making jam and all that. Do you feel that way?
9: I felt that Fitz and Olivia are together.
6: They are together.
9: I feel that. In my mind, absolutely.
6: Okay.
9: I felt that
6: what are they
9: because
6: doing?
9: I felt that what we had at the root of it was very real.
6: Yes.
9: And it's why we could never get away from it.
6: Yeah, there was a gravitational pull.
9: Ultimately dysfunctional. I thought ultimately these two people were their answer to each other. We just couldn't evolve enough. So
6: feel like maybe they're in couples therapy now?
9: Yes, regularly, because they know that's what they had to do to survive.
6: That would be ideal.
9: So I felt like to be functional, they had to do that.
6: Okay, great.
9: But I think Fitz spent some time in Vermont.
6: By himself.
9: He needed to get out of...
6: Oh, I like that. I like this.
9: He needed to get out of the...
6: Did he make jam on his own?
9: Patterns.
6: No.
9: I think Olivia probably taught him how to make jam, but then when she ate his jam, she's like, your jam sucks.
6: Your jam is terrible.
1: So, see, you can hear them talking back and forth as the actors of, because they embody those characters of how a series is wrapped up. And I'm really fascinated by that. And I know that anybody who's watched any show ever on TV, it's, whether it's, you know, just a traditional cable television or streaming, the Netflix, all that kind of stuff, you have an opinion on it. And I was thinking, I was a big watcher of Succession. And I like the way that opened, too, because the show's about a family-owned media conglomerate that ends with the future leadership of it the way you didn't think it was going to happen, right? And I don't want to sabotage it for everyone, but I thought it was brilliant. And it wasn't one of the children, I'll just say that. And it was a really great, great show that just wrapped up a couple of years ago. All right, hang with us. We're going to the Author's Corner now.
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14: News, I'm Dave Packer. Two earthquakes measuring 7.2 and 7.5 hit Venezuela Wednesday night, collapsing buildings in the capital, Caracas. Rescue efforts are underway. President Trump backing off at the last minute, not signing the bipartisan Housing Act passed by Congress, designed to bring down the cost of housing, saying Congress first needs to sign the Save America Act, which requires photo ID to vote. And President Trump visiting senators on Capitol Hill Wednesday turned into a shouting match. The president miffed about four Republicans who broke ranks to vote for a war powers resolution on Iran. Senator Bill Cassidy was one of them.
15: The American people need to know more than we are being told. the Senate needs to know. And it does not appear, although I don't know for sure, that the course of this is going the way that we were told.
14: The Justice Department announcing one of its biggest health care fraud crackdowns ever. It involves more than 450 people and $6 billion in alleged scams. This is ABC News.
16: Overnight along the Wasatch Front, look for clearing skies with lows in the mid-60s. During the day on Thursday, increasing clouds with another chance for some scattered thunderstorms bubbling in the afternoon. Highs will be, again, in the low 90s, and we'll stay in those 90s for Friday under partly cloudy and smoky skies. Some more changes coming on Saturday. A cooler storm system will push in cooler temperatures, dropping highs into the low 80s Saturday, low 70s on Sunday. Both have a slight chance for a few stray afternoon storms. From the KSL Weather Center.
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0: Daryl Heflin joins us now, and he has written an incredible book that I want you to hear about. And his story is so inspiring. He's perfect for Author's Corner here on America Tonight with me, Kate Delaney. So here's what he's done. He calls himself a turnaround expert, and I would agree on that. He's been doing this for 40-plus years, and his book is called Shifting Gears in the Crossroads. What's cool about this book is there's these four phases, that he'll talk about that help you realize your dream reposition, as he says. You can rebuild, reemerge, and realize the five essential steps to building a compelling case for change. If we don't need that now, when did we need it? We always needed it. Daryl, thanks so much for coming on.
1: And thanks for having me, Kate. I appreciate the opportunity to be here today.
0: So let's talk about your story. What was it? What was your challenge? What made your life go in this direction where you created the shifting gears and realized that's what you needed to do?
1: So I've been through about five major crossroads in my life. The first one that I went through, I was not prepared for. Like one of the characters I talk about in the book, Jim the Entrepreneur, I was an entrepreneur. I'd been a serial entrepreneur, done about 14 years, six different businesses, had some great successes, had some failures along the way, learned from both of them. But the sixth venture was going really good until it wasn't. And one day I found myself on the outside looking in on that business that I and a handful of friends had created, and I didn't have a plan. I was lost. Worse, I found that my identity was wrapped up in that business. And when it failed, and when I was on the outside looking in, I really realized I had to recreate my identity. So that was the thing that drove the concept of shifting gears in a crossroads. So as I went through those crossroads and I followed a step-by-step plan that sort of unfolded before me as I was pursuing going through those crossroads, I documented it. And the four phases of the transformation I talk in the book are the phases I followed through that and subsequent crossroads. The five essential steps to build a compelling case for change were things that I lived out during that season and ended up in a better place than I would have had I not gone through that crossroads. And those experiences, that experience became the input for the book Shifting Gears in the Crossroads.
0: And you realized during this time, you and I had a great conversation off the air, that you were neglecting some things. And that's what led to, you know, again, the four that you talk about, the faith, the family, the fitness, the financials. Because usually what happens, Daryl, and you know it, and you define it so well in the book, is that something shifts and you might be just crushing it financially, but everything else is sliding down the hill. You're neglecting your family, your fitness is awful, and your faith is nowhere. And you talk about how important that is, right?
1: I do, and I actually call them the four foundational principles. And when I went through the first crossroads, every one of them was broken. I wasn't a bad person. I was just unfocused. I was so motivated, like many entrepreneurs are, on pursuing the dream, that my health I wasn't sick, but I wasn't in shape. My family had been put on the back burner. My faith had been put on the side. And when I had that wake up call, that cataclysmic event that found me on the outside looking in, I began to step back and take a look at my life. I'm like, man, not only was the business broken, but I was broken, and I had no balance in those four foundational areas of my life. So when I started to rebuild, I knew I had to rebuild the four foundational areas first. And that became, as I mentioned, the foundation for the rest of the four phases of transformation and five essential steps for change.
0: Yeah. Again, the book is called Shifting Gears in the Crossroads. You can get Daryl's book on Amazon, Barnes & Noble, wherever great books are sold. You can get it for a song. You can get a Kindle version right now as you're listening to this conversation and make that shift. And we're seeing now in the world, it could change be even faster than it is, right?
1: It can. I mean, the U.S. Department of Labor statistics show that at any one point in time, between 6 and 7 million people are unemployed looking for a job. And I talk about career paths in the book. But the algorithms, the processes I talk about are also applicable to business and ministry and life as well. But with regards to that, there's 6 to 7 million people that are going through the crossroads at any point in time. And the crossroads can be a stressful time filled with uncertainty and fear and lack of clarity. You could have feelings of abandonment. Perhaps some that are listening to your program today find themselves in the crossroads. But what I discovered that the crossroads doesn't have to be a place of failure where you exist and never emerge from. The crossroads can be a preparation for the next step in your life. And it's all how you cognitively reframe your circumstances and all how you execute subsequent steps to get out of the crossroads. The crossroads can be a setup for success. It doesn't have to be a setback for failure.
0: Oh, I love that. What I like is that you give us examples throughout the book. Purposefully, you did that. So I think people can relate to, okay, here's a story. Here's a story of Ted. Here's another story. Here's what happened. And when you wrote this book, how did you decide you were going to set it up so it could really hit the mark with people?
1: I think that there's two aspects of that. You know, the characters bring it to life. People can identify with the characters. They can look in. They can follow their life. You know, Ted, I use Ted to set up the metaphor of the four phases of transformation. His decision in the crossroad could have resulted in a failure and accident and harm. And I'll leave that to the readers to not spoiler alert what happens to Ted. but he sets up the metaphor of the four phases. Jim is the entrepreneur that we follow through the rest of the book. And we look at his story. We look at his ups and his downs. We look at the emotional swings that he takes, the circumstances that he has to face. We look at his family situation, how it evolves over time. And I think we can all identify with both Ted, but we can also Jim as well. And we can see ourselves in Jim and certain aspects of how he reacts or doesn't react and what's happening in his marriage, what's happening in his family, what's happening in his ministry, because he is a person of faith and is trying to desperately to exercise his faith in that period of uncertainty. So by setting up the character of Jim, hopefully folks can identify with Jim, identify with Ted, and see some aspect of their lives in his life and then understand what he does to pull himself out of this tailspin, pull himself out of the crossroads and get back on straight path. The steps he follows is something that we can all follow in our lives as we go through our respective crossroads.
0: Where do you think people get stuck the most? Where did you get stuck the most when you were just killing it? You're doing so well, and then all of a sudden you weren't.
1: I think I was so focused on the dream. And as an entrepreneur, you have to overcome all kinds of obstacles. It becomes a way of life. And either between the thrill of the chase, the excitement of the business, I was overlooking a lot of practical things were occurring that said, hey, maybe things aren't really as good as you think they are right now. So I ignored some of the signs that I should have been paying attention to. Just like in the book, I talk about Jim and his event that has him looking on the outside of his a business that he created. The same principle applied. There were signs that he ignored, and he was so committed to the chase, he was so committed to the goal that he kept overlooking those signs, and it wasn't until it was too late that he discovered that he was not able to proceed, and he ended up looking from the outside to the inside of that business.
0: Wow. For you, what was it like writing this book? Was it challenging? Was it fun? Was it great to see it out there so you know that you can reach so many people?
1: It was fluid. I mean, I enjoyed capturing the principles in the book, and I've used them in my own subsequent crossroads. I've also used it as mentoring principles all along the way as well. I've been 40 plus years helping business and people transform and grow. And regardless of the circumstance, whether it's a setting, whether it's a ministry setting or a business setting or a life setting, the principles apply. And I've shared those principles in all settings across those 40 years. And the biggest satisfaction I get is seeing the principles get applied and work in other people's lives and be able to contribute to helping them get through the crossroads. So the book was satisfying to write. The principles that I've shared across these 40 plus years have been satisfying, especially when somebody will just say, hey, you know what? I appreciate you. I appreciate that story. I appreciate Jim. I appreciate the four phases because I was able to use some or all aspects of it as I went through my own crossroads, and it helped me get to that better path where I could eventually realize the thing that I was supposed to be realizing or ultimately achieving in my life.
0: And, you know, we weaved it into the conversation, but what do you hope people take away from reading Shifting Gears and The Crossroads?

0: Amazon, Barnes & Noble. Thank you so much, Daryl.
1: And thank you, Kate.
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0: 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And we're going to talk about why there's something you need to pay attention to, these Medicaid work requirements that could disrupt cancer treatment and cost patients coverage. Wow. So, Doc, thanks so much for coming on.
1: Thanks for having me and spreading the word on this important issue.
0: Yeah, absolutely. What are the new Medicaid work requirements, and when does all this start?
1: Well, earlier this month, we had some updated guidance clarifying how states should implement Medicaid work requirements and what would be required for exemptions. And what's new is, one, the frequency of having to apply for an exemption, which used to be annual every 12 months, and now it's every 6 months. Additionally, not just proving that you have a diagnosis of a serious illness in the case of cancer, but also proving why that diagnosis and its treatment is inhibiting you from being able to work, proving what the symptoms are is a second piece. And now, additionally, the federal government is telling states you also must get documentation from the healthcare team documenting this. So a lot of new guidance, which each state will process, they're obligated to meet these federal rules.

0: rules, because all of these states, and these are, this impacts the states that underwent Medicaid expansion, which means they're getting federal supplementation of the state Medicaid. So they're going to have to prove they're meeting these requirements. They'll do it in different ways, though, and they'll roll it out in different time periods. But for the most part, all states have to be complying with this by January 1st of 2027.
1: Wow, that'll be here before you know it. So how could these policies affect cancer patients right now in active treatment?
0: Well, we're very concerned that due to all this administrative burden, there are going to be gaps in coverage, just not getting the right information in the right period of time. And if you're not covered, even if you definitely qualify, if you lose coverage for a month or two, and therefore you postpone your treatments because of the cost, you delay your surgery, your chemotherapy, your radiation, that could really impact the chance of cure and your outcome in the long run, which would be a tragedy. And patients undergoing active cancer treatment in particular, they are tired. Fatigue is one of the main side effects of cancer treatment. Adding this new big burden to them is really just not in their best interest, and it's potentially life-threatening.
1: Boy. And I mean, it's along those same lines of what you're saying. Administrative reporting requirements are incredibly difficult for oncology patients because of that fatigue and the things that you go through, right? I mean, that's the obvious why.
0: Absolutely. I mean, most of us have known somebody who's gone through cancer treatment. That's not a time when you're on chemotherapy, for example, that you want to be submitting a bunch of extra forms, or that you're even tracking what to do when and how to send it in.
1: Yeah. So what lessons overall were learned from previous Medicaid work requirement programs?
0: Well, the state of Arkansas implemented work requirements, and what they saw was that 1 in 4 people who were subject to the mandates and would have been eligible for an exemption, they lost their health coverage, not because they couldn't qualify for the exemption, but because they couldn't navigate the complex reporting portals or document their exemptions in a timely manner. 1 in 4. That's huge.
1: Yeah, very huge. So what policies could protect these vulnerable patients we're talking about while reducing the administrative burdens?
0: What we're suggesting to the states that are charged with implementing this and then reporting back to the federal government is use what's already in the system, what you already know. We have electronic medical records now pretty much everywhere that document a patient's diagnosis, what treatment they're getting, what side effects they're feeling. And we bill electronically Medicaid. And so you've got billing records that show that we're billing for chemotherapy treatments, et cetera. So why don't we automate this? Use what's already known in the electronic medical record, what we're already using for billing and submitting electronically, and letting that be the way that we document that a patient has, you know, a serious illness and is undergoing treatment. It should be automated in that way with things that we already have access to, not put the burden on the patient and the healthcare providers.
1: Yeah. Well, Doc, where can people go to learn more?
0: We have some additional information on our website, ASCO.org/Medicaid. That's ASCO.org/Medicaid. I would also say that because this is a state-by-state issue and each state is going to roll this out in different ways, I think contacting, you know, your state system, understanding what's going on in your own state could also be very helpful. We've got a little information on our website that's state-specific as well.
1: All right, very good. Make sure you check all of that out. Dr. Julie Grelow, thank you so much for coming on.
0: Thanks for having me, and thanks for helping get the message out.
1: Yeah, pay attention to that because it's really tough. Like she said, the key thing is navigating paperwork when you are drop-dead sick and you're going to die if you don't get some of the treatments. Let's just call it what it is, and that is tough, tough, tough, tough, tough. It's tough for a spouse even to juggle a bunch of things, and of course you want to do that, and of course you need to go through that, but it's very, very, very, very difficult. All right, speaking of time and money, Here's a real shocker. I came across this today. Someone I know is getting married, and they're talking about venues and what they're going to do and all that stuff in between, the catering, the photography, all of it. So the average cost of a wedding in the U.S., would you be shocked to learn, in 2026 is around $36,000? What? $36,000. So like the average is, to break it down for you, a venue is, like, let's say around $8,500, and that's pretty good. Catering, almost $7,000 average. Then you have flowers, entertainment, photography, all of that. And, of course, much more expensive is if you're in certain big cities, or even some of the medium-sized cities. I know we have people listening to us in the great state of Wisconsin. I really like Wisconsin. But I think I would ask all of my friends and neighbors to bring a dish. Because in Milwaukee, which I like Milwaukee, it's about $43,000. In San Francisco, I wouldn't leave just my heart. I would be leaving my wallet in San Francisco. $85,000. Are you kidding me? Do we have any booze for that? $85,000. And that's average. So you know it's more than that. Wow. Wonder what Taylor Swift's wedding is going to cost. Between the two of them, I mean, it doesn't matter. I'm sure it's off the charts, but they can afford it. So no worries there, right? It's more about getting people to sign NDAs and the mystery of it and being able to get people in without telling all the details. And probably it's going to be a lot of people. I mean, the rumor is like 1,000 people, and who knows if it's 1,000 people. But it definitely, I would think between the two of them, when you think of their careers and their friendships, would probably be pretty high. And I'm not crying any raindrop tears for them because they can, like I said, afford it. And I was thinking about my wedding. I got married in San Antonio in a really cool place off the Riverwalk called Marriage Island. And I had the family and friends who flew in from all over to go. We were on these boats going up and down the river. It was so cool. A nighttime wedding. And we kept it under 10. It wasn't easy. We figured out how to do it, and everybody loved the wedding. But boy, I was looking at some other places, and they were pretty high already then. Wow, it is crazy. All right, you want some good news?
2: Tell me something good.
1: Yeah, we got some good news for you. Oil prices, they've fallen to their lowest level since the start of the Iran war after that surge as fighting shut down the Strait of Hormuz. We don't have to relive that. But now, because of that, I just checked. This is a live check. $69.48 a barrel. How about that? Pretty good. That means, I believe, as we get deeper away from what has happened, you'll see that the price at the pumps will come back down significantly because it's been really, really tough, right, for a lot of people. You pull up, imagine if you're in San Francisco. California has some of the highest prices all over the place, telling you. All right, if you missed anything in the show, you can download it on Apple, Spotify, Kate Delaney Radio with Extra Sauce.
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1: 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Make it count and really
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9: From ABC News, I'm Dave Packard. It was expected that President Trump would sign bipartisan legislation to reform the housing market today. Instead, he refused, saying Congress would have to pass the Save America Act, his voting bill that would require proof of citizenship to vote first. House Speaker Mike Johnson says he anticipates the housing bill will be signed in the next 10 days.
10: We're delaying this. As you know, he has a window of time before he has to sign a bill, and he's going to use a little bit more of that window of time, and we're going to go through this together.
9: Angst over that housing bill and the Iran War Powers resolution that was passed with the help of some Senate Republicans turned into a shouting match on the Hill between GOP Senator Bill Cassidy and President Trump today. Cassidy later.
11: And so I make no apologies for standing up to the president, if you will, trying to demand that more information be shared with the Senate and more information be shared with the American people. I make no apologies for that.
9: After the dust-up, a spokesperson says Cassidy was briefed on the war in Iran in the White House Situation Room, per a spokesperson for the senator. A number of earthquakes across the globe today, a 5.6 magnitude in Northern California, a 6.9 along Japan's coast, but Venezuela experiencing the most damage, a pair of quakes, a 7.2, then a 7.5.
12: A devastating image is coming in from Venezuela following a massive earthquake that struck while many were home celebrating a public holiday. There are videos of collapsed buildings in Venezuela's capital city of Caracas as emergency crews helped to get the injured to the hospital. The U.S. Geological Survey saying the epicenter was located along the country's Caribbean coast. Melissa Adan, ABC News, Los Angeles.
9: 1 week since a cold storage warehouse fire began in California's Boyle Heights. The Los Angeles Fire Department says the fire has been knocked down. Meanwhile, in Allentown, Pennsylvania, firefighters there are now battling a massive fire in a commercial building. You're listening to ABC News.
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9: Gasoline prices have decreased an average of 49 cents a gallon in the last month as Iran tensions eased. The Texas summer camp where 25 children and two counselors died in last year's July 4th floods has filed for bankruptcy.
15: In documents filed with the U.S. Bankruptcy Court in Houston, the owners of Camp Mystic list assets of about $500,000 and debts that top $10 million. The facility is also named in lawsuits filed by families of the flood victims. The filing comes less than a week after state investigators found deficiencies in the camp's emergency and evacuation plans before catastrophic flooding struck last July 4th. Jim Ryan, ABC News.
9: The Postmaster General facing tough questions on Capitol Hill about a proposal to restrict mail-in voting.
16: Under a newly proposed rule, the Postal Service will refuse to deliver mail-in ballots in states that don't hand over a list of approved voters to the Trump administration. Postmaster General David Steiner told the Senate Homeland Security and Government Affairs Committee on Wednesday. Democrats lambasted the policy during the hearing, arguing the rule was unconstitutional and a, quote, backdoor way of trying to influence this election. Peter Horalambus, ABC News.
9: Owners of a Texas preserve are hoping to spot Gracie, a three-year-old giraffe who's been missing for nearly 2 weeks. Cedar Hollow Ranch says Gracie wandered into a part of the preserve that other giraffes previously avoided. Residents in the rural area have been asked to be on the lookout. Dave Packer, ABC News.
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3: Overnight along the Wasatch Front, skies will go partly to mostly cloudy with temperatures in the mid-60s. We'll start out with some sunshine during the day Thursday, but clouds increase in the afternoon and a slight chance for a thunderstorm with a high of 91. Partly cloudy, smoky on Friday, and then another chance of a few storms Saturday as some colder air moves in. That'll drop temperatures into the low 80s on Saturday, low 70s by Sunday. From the
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0: prices plummet, lowest level since the start of the Iran war. Two powerful earthquakes rock Caracas, the capital city of Venezuela. I'm Kate Delaney. Right at the top, we roll into the rundown here on America Tonight. Yeah, those earthquakes. 7.2 magnitude quake, followed by, just seconds later, 7.5, just ripping the coast of Venezuela on Wednesday night, knocking down buildings in the capital, sending people fleeing into the streets. In a national address, Venezuela's acting president, Delcy Rodriguez, said there were severe damage in Caracas and other areas, and they're searching for people. Now, rail service suspended in the city, as one could imagine. The damage is significant. 20 aftershocks have been reported following the initial tremor. Can you imagine crews scrambling to those collapsed buildings and trying to find people in Palos Grandes and Altamira, to really close suburbs there? And the U.S. sending search and rescue teams to get there and mobilizing whatever assistance possible for Venezuela, and which makes sense. And it looks pretty grim, I have to say. I can't imagine what the death toll is going to be when it's all recorded. But at this point, it's just a mad, mad scramble. And it is pretty bad when you say 7.2 and then 7.5. In fact, 7.2 is what the U.S. Geological Survey calls a foreshock. And then the 39 seconds later, even more powerful, the main shock, 7.5. Wow. Mother Nature, you just don't know what's going to happen. All right, speaking of Mother Nature, it is so hot in Europe, in France, in Italy, in England, and just across the board in Europe, that a lot of places are closing early. And even in France, the bus drivers are saying they can't stand it. It's too hot, and the passengers don't even want to get on the buses.
1: We're not prepared for this, not at all. Like 35 degrees, the AC is not working.
2: I'm going to finish now. What, so I can take this hour. It's not easy, and I think the buses are not prepared as well. So these particular buses are not prepared, but they have new buses which they are prepared already. Okay. Some other routes, I believe the buses are better, and we can drive in better conditions.
0: Most of the temperatures are around 104, 105, way off as far as those countries are concerned. In our country, in Texas, in parts of Texas, in parts of Louisiana, in parts of Florida, Arizona, Colorado, Nevada, really, really high, scary temperatures, heat advisories across the board. It seemed like the Scots, who aren't used to that kind of weather, didn't mind as they invaded Miami to get ready for ultimately what would be a loss to the great Brazilian team, 3-0. But they sure were enjoying the hospitality and were fending off the heat.
3: It's so hot. We're not used to this back home, but this is an incredible place. What a party vibe.
0: What a party. I've had my share of traveling to Miami, and there is something about the Miami vibe, and they were very welcoming to the Scottish. Just kind of, you know, South Beach became mini Scotland. It's pretty crazy. Meanwhile, kind of crazy is trying to sell a deal that, is it a deal or is it shaky? Secretary of State Marco Rubio is on a sales trip. That is a good way to call it. What he's doing, looking to get Gulf nations on board with the U.S.-Iran agreement to end the war. Technical talks, in fact, with Iran are moving ahead. And, of course, that has to do with Iran's nuclear program. Rubio won't be involved in that, right?
4: The technical talks are at the staff level. Experts on nuclear energy, as an example, on sanctions and so forth. So the technical level will be, there's individuals from the State Department that will be involved in those talks, along with people from the Department of Energy, and so forth. That's what the technical level is.
0: Rubio said he was visiting Kuwait and the United Arab Emirates and Bahrain, to solicit their input and thank them for the incredible support they gave throughout the process. The top U.S. diplomat stressed the U.S. would not undermine the Persian Gulf allies in the negotiations with Iran. All right, speaking of negotiating, Boy, it wasn't really a negotiation earlier in the day. There was a lot of shouting apparently going on, but in a reversal, the Senate voted to block the War Powers Resolution, delivering a big win to the president. But at the same time, the president canceled the signing of a bipartisan housing bill until his Save America Act is passed. He said he will not sign until that happens. He was slated to sign the legislation at noon on Wednesday at the Capitol, but he abruptly canceled hours before it was due to start and put his ultimatum on social media, saying today's housing news conference and signing is hereby canceled until such time as we pass the desperately needed Save America Act, which I consider to be a national emergency. And that, of course, is his voting reform legislation. Here's what the Speaker of the House, Mike Johnson, said will ultimately happen as far as housing is concerned.
5: The president, when we go through the details of the bill, he's going to understand that it's a good product and certainly something that fulfills his promises to bring down the cost.
0: All right, so there you go. The president has insisted, though, since March, that he's not going to sign any legislation until that Save America Act is sent back to his desk. So if you go back to March 8th, he wrote it supersedes everything else. So I don't think he's going to just shelve that and say, okay, we'll move ahead with it. So there's going to have to be some sort of a compromise or something that's going to have to happen to make that come about. Otherwise, we're just going to see that get pushed off and pushed off and probably pushed off further down the line, like kick the can down the road, a little bit more. All right, something else that has popped up, and of course there's always things that pop up, that's why I like to call it sometimes on the show odds and ends. There's so much, but this is pretty interesting to me, something that I saw happened to see, and I was talking to somebody today about it, somebody in the Air Force, but the U.S. Air Force is requested to bring back mandatory flu shots weeks before a basic training and, you know, this outbreak. So because of that, they don't want to take any of those chances. It's just a worsening flu outbreak among recruits that are Lackland Air Force Base in Texas, which began earlier in the month. So there was that request, we got to do it. So it was initially axed by Defense Secretary Pete Hegseth, wound its way through the Pentagon, and now it looks like with that outbreak getting worse, because they were saying, oh, no flu shots, and you know, you get 275 recruits that are sick. So Joaquin Castro, the congressman from Texas, whose districts include Lackland Air Force Base, confirmed that a recruit died in the military hospital on the 16th of June after experiencing a medical emergency a few days before that they think might be tied to the flu outbreak. Wow. So around 60% of the previously unvaccinated trainees at Lackland initially declined that shot during the requirement lapse, but now they're pushing to have the shots come back again because of what they're seeing and not taking any gambles with it. So how about that? That's probably another reverse one, right? And they said the decisions were based through risk assessments and they were designed to maximize operational readiness. That's what that was about. All right, coming up next, we are hitting the man, not the man cave.
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0: It is time to go into the Zinger Zone, and it is National Swim a Lap Day. So people, or Belly Flop Day, whichever works. You know, the whole thing about swimming is people who are swimmers said you're using a lot of muscles. That is a great way to stay in shape. And so sometimes people will join gyms where they have the pools just for not all the equipment. That's they're going there for the lanes and to do the laps. So it's pretty interesting. It is a good thing when you can swim. Everybody in my family had to learn to swim. This is kind of sad, and this is the joke segment, but I had a cousin who was we were the two youngest, and they were at the shore, at a shore house, and it was on the bay, and they didn't realize it was raining, and he had slipped out the door. He was 4 years old, and he fell in and drowned. And so everybody in my family after that had to learn to swim. And I can remember Dr. Kozlowski in the Morristown pool teaching us all to swim. You know, you started off with those little boards where you kicked, and then suddenly you were touching the sides. Pretty cool. Anyway, time for the jokes. You ready? What kind of race is never run? A swimming race. Starting out strong. Where do ghosts like to go swimming? Lake Erie. Exactly. What did the ocean say to the beach? Nothing. It just waved. Why don't fish play piano? Because you can't tune a fish. Yeah, some of these jokes easily writing themselves. Where do zombies like to go swimming? The Dead Sea. Oh, boo. Boo you. All right, how about this? What kind of exercise is the best for a swimmer? Pull-ups. I think we had one at the beginning, but what kind of dive are infantry best at? Cannonball. What do you call a swimming pool full of blondes? Frosted Flakes. I'm going to pay for that one. What was the swim team's favorite sandwich? Submarine sandwiches. What does a search engine wear in the water? Swimming goggles. Don't you get it? Goggles, Googles. All right, how about this one? Is swimming easy or hard? It depends. Uh-huh. I got to spell it out for you. All right, how about this one? Why did the girl have problems swimming? She didn't have any buoyancy. What do you call a goat that can swim really fast? A motor goat. Why was the mouse afraid of swimming? Of course, catfish. What swimming race was held with two dogs? Dog paddle. Boo! Everybody learns to doggy paddle. Oh, I remember my mother just telling me, stop doggy paddling, swim, swim. I mean, I was like five. All right. What insect is the best swimmer? The butterfly. Like I said, right in themselves. How do fish clean themselves? They wash up on shore. Mm-hmm. All right, I'm thinking if I'm going to throw in another one here, another one or two. All right, where do fish keep their money? In riverbanks. What do you get when you cross a pool and have a birthday? A splashing good time.
1: Boo!
0: I can't end on that. What do swimmers say when they enter the pool? What are you waiting for? Oh, I just want to do one more. All right, how about this? In what direction does a chicken swim? Clockwise. I'm going to end on that one. Yep. Thank you very much, everybody. Each and every week, we grab the mic and we do it again. And I love it when you send me your jokes. You can do that, Kate at katedelaneyradio.com. 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Just click on contact. How about that? All right. There is a man cave. It's just an abbreviated man cave. So let me tell you what's going on. First of all, because everybody's going to be concerned about this, and I want to thank Fox, because live now, they've had me on several times, I think three times already, to talk about soccer, and they're having me on again tomorrow. So you might catch me on the tube talking about soccer. The United States, the winner of Group D, oh my, and they haven't even played Turkey yet, right? Because they play Turkey tomorrow, 10 o'clock Eastern. But it looks like pretty much July 1st, they're in the knockout round. They're going to take on Bosnia-Herzegovina. And because they're a Group B third place finisher, and that's going to happen at Levi Stadium in Santa Clara. Lucky for all those people in San Francisco, they can go and catch that game. But the U.S. men's team in this Turkey game, since it's really just a dead rubber match, because they already claimed the top group, and I already told you they're moving on and who they're playing. Mauricio Pochettino, he's done a great job being the coach of this American team. He's got one thing he's going to do for sure. He has four players that have yellow cards going into that Thursday game. Defenders Chris Richards, Anthony Robinson, midfielder Tyler Adams, and forward Valerian Balogun. There's just no way he's going to put them in, because if they got a card, they'd be suspended. They couldn't play in the next the knockout round of 32. What's good about that for others is they're going to get more playing time and get more looks. So like Weston McKennie will play a lot. Sebastian Berhalter, his dad was the last coach of the American team. Malik Tillman will play, and these are guys that play too. But they'll probably throw in like Tim Ream and Alex Freeman and that kind of. They'll kind of just rotate people in and out. That makes sense, and let everybody kind of rest up. And everybody wants to see, or I shouldn't say everybody, but a lot of people want to see Christian Pulisic. But with that strained calf, it doesn't make any sense. He said, I'm ready to go. Maybe he'll play a little bit in the second half. So eliminated teams are Qatar, Panama, Tunisia, Turkey, Haiti, Jordan, Czechia. They're all out of the potential to win the World Cup because they were knocked out of it in those earlier rounds. What's interesting is a team like South Africa. South Africa pulled an upset because they beat South Korea 1-0. Mexico just keeps rolling. They beat Czechia 3-0. In Group B, Switzerland 2, Canada 1. I already told you about Bosnia-Herzegovina, and they beat Qatar 3-1, so that's why Qatar's out. Group C, Morocco beat Haiti 4-2, and Brazil in Miami beat Scotland 3-0. All those games happen on Wednesday, so it's been really exciting to see. I mean, I'm so proud of America because we're on display, and people that are coming from other countries that haven't been to the United States are loving it. I mean, you know, we talk about the Scots because they really embraced it, and we keep talking about the fact that they love ranch dressing, so they're trying to bring a whole bunch of it home, and they're, you know, they cleaned out at least one big popular bar in Boston of all the booze. And then you have other things that are happening, like on the Texas matchups, wearing cowboy hats and going to see real cowboy stuff and whatnot, like in Fort Worth, Texas, and watch the little cattle drive they have at noon. And I'm just so proud to be able to show off the country. And, you know, I knew it was going to be a big deal, and my life took a turn, or I would have been in the great state of Texas, and I would have been there front and center. But it's really exciting to see what's happening. So keep on cheering Team USA. Definitely, definitely. Yeah, USA, USA. You can give them some horns. That works too, right? Whatever works. Coming up next, George Russell, at least a little slice of our conversation about his books, especially one of them, in Author's Corner next.
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9: ABC News, I'm Dave Packer. Two earthquakes measuring 7.1 and 7.5 hit Venezuela tonight, collapsing buildings in the capital, Caracas. Rescue efforts are underway. Angst over a bipartisan housing affordability bill that the president did not sign, and the Iran War Powers Resolution that was passed with the help of some Senate Republicans. It turned into a shouting match on the Hill between GOP Senator Bill Cassidy and President Trump today. Cassidy later.
10: And so I make no apologies for standing up to the president, if you will, trying to demand that more information be shared with the Senate and more information be shared with the American people. I make no apologies for that.
9: 1 week since a cold storage warehouse fire began in California's Boyle Heights, the Los Angeles Fire Department says that the fire has been knocked down. Meanwhile, in Allentown, Pennsylvania, firefighters there are now battling a massive fire at a commercial building. This is ABC News.
11: Overnight along the Wasatch Front, look for clearing skies with lows in the mid-60s. During the day on Thursday, increasing clouds with another chance for some scattered thunderstorms bubbling in the afternoon. Highs will be, again, in the low 90s, and we'll stay in those 90s for Friday under partly cloudy and smoky skies. Some more changes coming on Saturday. A cooler storm system will push in cooler temperatures, dropping highs into the low 80s Saturday, low 70s on Sunday. Both have a slight chance for a few stray afternoon storms. From the KSL Weather Center.
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0: please welcome George Russell to the show. He's written several books, including Chasing the Hummingbird's Universe. Great book. George, how did this all start for you?
1: So when I'm writing, when I finally decide, lawyers I work with, one of them said to me, you should be a writer. You really should be a writer. He said, you should take creative writing courses, start writing. And I'm like, yeah, Phil, okay, whatever, like that. While trying to find myself after that, I got the opportunity to coach at the middle school and high school level, football and basketball. That was a great experience. And all of that, it's one step after another until my wife got a career opportunity. We moved from outside Chicago to Colorado Springs. I couldn't find anybody who wanted to hire me for legal work. So I was stuck with myself. And Phil's recommendation came back to me. So I'm like, okay, let's see what we can do here. And I sat down by myself, starting to write. Now, fortunately, I have a niece in Virginia who is this close, very close to becoming a editor. And I would call her, text her, whatever. And she was very patient with me because I was awash in ignorance on how to write. I really was. I had written patent applications. I had written briefs. I had written memorandums of understanding, contracts, all that kind of stuff. Legal writing does not transpire into creative writing at all. You try to reduce or eliminate all creative thought from legal writing because you want every word to make an agreement with what you're trying to get accomplished. So I started that process. But by the same token, what I learned in law school, I started learning how to write with the same application. I still try to learn how to write. I've been doing this now for, this will be my 7th year. And my Amazon habit is dotted with books on how to write, books on how to create characters, books on how to develop plot lines and conflict and everything like that. And I do rely on my experiences without compromising anybody or anything from sitting both in councils with clients and at recovery tables, which is why, you know, if you look at my website, I have a saying, my logo up there is life is like tournament basketball. Survive today's game and move on to the next, because that's all any of us can do. And so all of that, that kind of empathy and everything like that, I try to put into my writings. I try to show that I have a fundamental belief that we have far more in common than we have that distinguishes us one from another. And I'm trying to show in my writing the threads of commonality is what I call them. And hopefully people can relate from that. Hopefully people can read and take a moment for themselves. I think we spend way too much time, you know, scrolling screens and listening to 5-second blurbs, whatever like that. I try to tell people at book fairs and the like, my writing is an opportunity for you to give a gift to yourself. Get your favorite glass of wine, get your favorite cup of tea, whatever you like, find your comfy chair, get in your comfy clothes. Let me go take you to this little different world and see what you get from these people and take it from there.
0: I love that. And by the way, we should tell everybody your website, author GE, remember I mentioned that beginning, Russell1951.com. Your latest book is Chasing the Hummingbird's Universe, which I love hummingbirds, and there is significance to that in this book. Tell us a little bit about your latest book.
1: Chasing the Hummingbird's Universe is a story about, you know, as I said before, we have 5 daughters. I told the Lord a long time ago I want to be surrounded by beautiful women, so he gave me 5 daughters. And I tell people nowadays, be careful what you pray for because you just might get it. He gave me a son as well, and that's where the real insanity started. I have never thought of myself as a feminist, but realize that I have been slowly converted by simply listening at my dinner tables and realizing I've seen it with my wife. I've seen it with my daughters. I can't even begin to explain. There are myriad standards, requirements, suggestions, or whatever about how women are supposed to look, act, feel, believe, think, not react, Be emotional. Don't be emotional. Believe in yourself, but don't be aggressive or assertive. Okay. And if you sit and think about them rationally, it's like, this is absurd. And there is a duality there because boys, they're just sort of, and I'm a grandson and my daughter does this to my grandson. She'll say, oh, he's just such a boy. Don't let him be such a boy. Okay. Boys get sort of a free ticket. Hey, look at, you know what? For the first 25 years of your life, you can have moments where you're just abjectly stupid and people will laugh at you. And it's all part of the process that we hope are going to lead you to maturity. Whereas by the same token, little girls get told, my, don't you look pretty? Or I don't you think you shouldn't eat that? You know, I've seen body shaming starting at the kindergarten level. And it's like, what are you doing? Meanwhile, you know, I've listened to my daughters talk about the biggest issue that they struggled with was the sort of judgment and acrimony that comes from peer groups. You know, there's always the movie Mean Girls was a hit for a very good reason. Okay. And I've learned by the grace of God through my daughters that girls' personalities, A, are not predictable, and B, you shouldn't try to corner them. Let them, you let boys be themselves. They'll be wild men and go out and do whatever they want. But, excuse me, I think too many times women have been buttonholed to, you have to be this way, you have to think this way. You have to act this way. If you're in public, you can't talk like this. You can only talk like this. You shouldn't wear those clothing, that clothing or those clothes. You should dress like this or whatever. I know instantly, this is going to sound, I don't know what it's going to sound like. They'll come home at night. And once they come through the door, I try to be as far away as possible because a bra is going to come flying out from somewhere. And it could hook you in the eye, for crying out loud. And then what are you going to do? Try to explain that in the emergency room. They're going to be themselves. And they should be themselves. And I've told people frequently, if you ever want to find out what a woman can do, tell her she can't. And I've seen it with my girls. I've seen my girls don't have an interest at all in athletics. And I've got a daughter who was on her way to being a Division I basketball player. I've got a daughter who's 5 feet tall. And I never gave a moment's thought to what it's like to being 5 feet tall. And being a woman 5 feet tall. She gets literally overlooked and dismissed so many times. And does that shape her personality? Well, maybe. Because she's had to fight for everything. Okay.
0: Mm-hmm.
1: How do I put it? It's better. I felt better as a parent in sitting back and being of counsel to my children and watching what they can do. Give a girl an idea of what's available to her and get the hell out of her way. So in Chasing the Hummingbirds universe, my characters, Katie Gerard, what's her name? I can't remember right now.
0: Miranda Stevens.
1: Katie Gerard, Miranda Stevens, and Templin O'Rourke come together at this exclusive resort. Now, Katie is very successful financially, but she's very unhappy with her life. Miranda has had some challenges and difficulties and come out, gotten herself organized. But she's gone down a path now that she's got a little perspective on, and it's not what she thought it would be. Templeton, on the other hand, is a tall, handsome man who comes from a dysfunctional family and really hasn't had to work or invest himself in anything. Things have just sort of come naturally to him, and he's unsatisfied and lonely. And then they have the encounter with Veronica and Jerry Chizik. And through the story and the sort of shepherding of the hummingbirds in precious moments, I like to think they begin to look at themselves and they begin to rethink themselves in their lives and what's going from there. It was a work that, like I said, I started as a short story. It just wasn't enough. And they kept coming back to it and reworking it. So when I finally got it into novel form, I sent it to my niece, the editor, and gave her like the first third of it. And I said, tell me what you think. She said, I like this. I can relate to this. I can see this. And she said, you should keep going. So that's what I did. I would hope that my readers would stay with the story and wait to get all the way through it to see, hopefully in a way that they could relate to it and that they would see something in these characters that gives them a sense of hope, gives them a sense of self-awareness, self-understanding, because that's what all we have really when we wake up in the morning. Who am I and what am I going to do today? And that's where it goes from there.
0: Wow, perfect place to end this conversation. It's just amazing how the thread of your life comes back and ebbs and flows, and just like this conversation.
1: Oh, thank you. Well, it is what it is.
0: Great. It was great to talk to you. Thank you so much, George.
1: Appreciate your time. Thank you.
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0: So the school year's over, it's ended. Teen drivers are hitting the road. We know that. They got a lot of freedom, but there's more risk. According to the National Highway Traffic Safety Administration, young drivers make up just 5% of all licensed drivers, but they make up nearly 13% of all property damage only crashes. And there's even more statistics we're going to talk about here. And you look at the 100 deadliest days, somebody who knows all about that. He's been on with us before. He's terrific. John Way, Director of Consumer and Technology Insights at State Farm Insurance. John, thanks for hopping back on with us.
1: More than happy to be here, Kate. Appreciate your time. Appreciate the chance to talk about this really, really important topic.
0: Yeah, so let's talk about this. Why the 100 deadliest days are so dangerous for teen drivers, and are we in the 100 deadliest days right now?
1: We're square in it, so it's an important time to be talking about this, Kate. And to be totally honest with you, until I was the father of a teenager myself, I wasn't as actively thinking about this. But you framed it up well. The 100 deadliest days is the time period between Memorial Day and Labor Day. Awesome time, right? Everybody's out of school. There are a lot of holidays that occur in that time period. There's a lot of good vibes. Baseball's going on. We got the World Cup. It's an awesome time. But it's incredibly dangerous, and the stats bear that out. We know that our teens are risky drivers all the time, Kate. During this 100 deadliest days, they're 20% more likely to be involved in a fatal car crash than they are at any other point in the year. And so really important for us as parents to be talking to our teens about that, about the fact that this exciting time for them in their lives and in the calendar year is also super risky. And let's just talk a couple minutes about why that might be true. And I'm sure your viewers and listeners could probably put this together on their own. Like you mentioned, school's out, right? Folks are running around. There's no school obligation to be tied to, so you can do any and all things with your time. So we're out driving around, either on our own as teenagers or with our teenage friends. And unfortunately, Kate, we know that our teens are not as good at processing the world around them as adults are, and that they underestimate risk, and they tend to do things that we as parents may not be all that supportive of. And a couple quick stats that I think really underscore this or call to mind the challenge here. So 100 deadliest days, we know that everybody's out driving around more than they are normally.

0: Nighttime driving in particular for our teens is incredibly risky. The fatal crash rate at night for teen drivers is three times as high as that of adult drivers per mile driven. Three times as likely our
1: Wow.
0: teens are to get into a fatal car crash at night than we are. And because of that, Kate, a full 45% of all car crash deaths among teens occur between 9 p.m. and 6 a.m. I want my children out enjoying the movie with their friends. I want them catching the late evening snack. But they need to understand definitively that that's a tough time to be driving around. They need to be hyper vigilant as they're doing it. And one other stat, Kate, that really kind of put me back in my chair and is one that I'm now going to be actively talking about with my kids at every turn. A full 43% of U.S. high school students, when surveyed, admitted to not always wearing a safety belt when they were in a vehicle. And there are deadly consequences. In 2020, among teen drivers and passengers killed in a car crash, 56% were not wearing a safety belt. We've been talking about this forever and a day, certainly at State Farm and many of us as parents, but there's still more opportunity there. Everybody needs to be clicking that thing when they get behind the wheel or when they sit down in that passenger seat.
1: Oh, such a great point. How about distractions, especially cell phones, cell phones, cell phones? That has to contribute to risky driving behavior.
0: Big time. And it's making what is already a real challenge for us as drivers and as parents infinitely more challenging. I think all of us, Kate, regardless of your age or demographic, are pretty used to using the cell phone at this point in time. It's how I do work. It's how I connect with my loved ones. It's how I keep up with the news. But we have a real tendency to have a hard time disconnecting from that because we're doing this in every other form and fashion in our lives. We bring it with us behind the steering wheel. It's kind of become an extension of ourselves and becomes increasingly difficult to step away from. And, I guess you could make an argument that at a point in the past in which folks were only looking at their phone while they were stopped at a stoplight or only looking at their phone when they're moving through slow moving traffic, it was not safe then, but I think people could convince themselves of it. There's been an interesting societal shift, Kate, and I think it's partially tied to the advancement of the automobile and all the safety features that exist. Folks now feel like they can cruise down the interstate at 55, 60, 65 miles an hour and pick up that cell phone and engage with it. And there are just reams and reams of statistics that tell us that that is not the case. So again, us as adults, then laddering down to having these important conversations with our children, be much more intentional about how and when we're using that cell phone. It's not just, for slower speeds or at the stoplights. Anybody who's taking their eyes off the road for more than 2 seconds doubles their risk of getting into a fatal accident.
1: What are some practical steps parents can take?
0: So there are a few things here that I find myself thinking about almost every day now because I'm literally in the throes of educating my 15-year-old daughter as to what I want to see her do behind the wheel. And none of this advice is revolutionary. None of this stuff is something that our listeners and viewers haven't heard before, but it's important for us to step back and reflect on it. One, help our kids understand the decisions that they're making as they get behind the wheel are much broader than just the decisions that they can see behind the wheel. We have pedestrians walking on the sidewalk with their loved ones and animals. We have passengers in other vehicles that are trying to get somewhere that we need to be cognizant of. So just continually reminding our children that they're but a small piece in a much larger puzzle and they owe it to everybody to be paying attention. Two, in pursuit of that, really educating and helping drill in the need to put down the cell phone and getting very, very sharp and having the conversation about putting on the do not disturb feature and setting that thing down in the cup holder, not to be touched again until you get to your point of destination. One I didn't think about enough as a teen and one that I can very easily see myself in, a few years removed from it. If you feel yourself unsafe as a passenger, say something about it. Sometimes when we're a passenger and we're with an unsafe driver, that driver doesn't fully realize that they're doing things that they shouldn't be doing. We owe it to them to speak up and let them know. And then lastly, it's becoming a little bit old and tired, and we need to come up with better ways to talk about it. Click that safety belt. We still have a lot of ground to gain when we see that nearly half of our high school students are not doing that or self-reporting not doing that when they get into a vehicle as a passenger. It's important for us to be really leaning into our teenagers and helping them understand at an emotional level what that means, that our lives will be irrevocably changed if they are not in them going forward. And the best way to ensure they will be is by putting on that safety belt.
1: Where can people go for more info, John?
0: For this content and much more, please head out to statefarm.com. We've got a bunch of tips and tricks around distracted driving and ways to do better, and some really cool partner content out there as well that can serve as a guide for parents and teens.
1: John Way, Director of Consumer and Technology Insights at State Farm Insurance. Thanks as always.
0: Kate, thank you as always.
2: All right, and finally, a little news you can use from sleep to heat to getting a candy bar with a robot. Not shocking, right, with the way things are going. So let's talk about the sleep. Kimba is this sleep tech company with a sleep improvement product that scores points for being novel anyway. It's got an AI system that analyzes the data and releases personalized scents that match your sleep patterns. Kimba says the olfactory inputs can influence our brains without waking us up. I don't know, if it helps you get to sleep and you sleep better, we know sleep is everything. Trust me, as someone who has had wild ranges of sleep patterns, if it made me sleep and I had somewhat a semblance of a normal sleep pattern, I'm willing to try Kimba, because to me, maybe it works. I don't know. All right, here's the deal about the candy bar. The Hong Kong Investment Corporation is building a 24-hour convenience store manned solely by humanoid robots with a crazy, freaky long arm. A 5'8" robot, 2 whole inches taller than Al Pacino, to give you a sense of what it is. And it'll restock shelves, check out customers, and break down maybe from time to time. Then the store, I think, would be useless, and that there would be all those complaints about this is why I can't have robots. But if it works as planned, they could actually have this concept as an international chain. You know, we knew this was coming, right? It's just a matter of does it work or does it break down too much? Because then that's where the frustration would kick in and people would just absolutely turn away from it. They'd say, yeah, forget about it. I mean, so often on the show, what are we talking about? What's happening with AI? New things that are cropping up, things that are working a little smoothly, and things that are getting some bumps. But I mean, we'll see. It's just wild, the pace of which we are talking about. All right, this is actually really sad. The extreme heat, not just in parts of the United States, but I'm talking about extreme heat, is melting all kinds of records across Europe. You know, a lot of Americans who save up their pennies go to Europe when they can in the summer, when kids are out of school or when they have any kind of a break in the action, so to speak. So the record temperatures in France, I talked about this the other day, insane. 40 people drowned trying to get relief from the heat since June 18th. To do the math on that, that's crazy. And they closed down the Louvre early. They closed down so many other tourist attractions, the Eiffel Tower. I mentioned that. Hey, thanks to all of you for listening to this show. I'll see you on another edition of America Tonight. Until then, make it count, everybody.
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10: From ABC News, I'm Dave Packer. Holding housing hostage. President Trump backing off at the last minute, not signing the Bipartisan Housing Act passed by Congress, designed to bring down the cost of housing, saying Congress first needs to sign the Save America Act, which requires photo ID to vote. the president downplaying the housing bill.
7: Low interest rates will solve everything. We'll solve that. Now, despite that, we're doing well with housing.
10: Senate Minority Leader Chuck Schumer.
11: Trump's petty refusal to sign our bipartisan bill shows how reluctant he is to do anything that would help the American people.
10: The housing bill passing Congress with a veto-proof majority, it'll become law without the president's signature in 10 days. President Trump visiting senators on Capitol Hill Wednesday turned into a shouting match. The president miffed about four Republicans who broke ranks to vote for a war powers resolution on Iran. Senator Bill Cassidy was among them.
12: He did not particularly care for my comments. Raised his voice. I lost my temper. That's not appropriate. It's the Irish in me. But I, again, matched his tone and his vibe, and it went back and forth.
10: The Justice Department announcing one of the biggest health care fraud crackdowns ever. More than 450 people, $6 billion in alleged scams.
13: In one case, a nurse practitioner allegedly ran a $900 million scheme, billing Medicare for unnecessary skin grafts. Officials say she took that money and bought an $800,000 necklace, a Ferrari, and a luxury vacation. The FBI also announced two more suspects on its most wanted fraudsters list, allegedly connected to nearly $700 million in medical testing schemes.
10: ABC's Karen Hua. Two earthquakes measuring 7.1 and 7.5 hit Venezuela Wednesday night, collapsing buildings in the capital, Caracas. Rescue efforts are underway. 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
10: Another round of severe storms expected across the plains Thursday as millions cope with dangerous flooding and fire risk.
16: Torrential downpours and wind gusts up to 80 miles per hour. Drivers battling blinding rain on Highway 287 in Childress County, Texas. In Colorado Springs, large hail pummeling cars. Extreme heat fueling more than 30 wildfires in the West. The Cottonwood Fire exploding in Utah, nearly doubling in size in just 24 hours.
10: ABC's Lee Goldberg. The Los Angeles Fire Department says a blaze that erupted on top of a cold storage warehouse last week is finally out. It's believed to have started on the solar panels. Well, it's a tall order. Some residents of Texas Hill Country are being asked to keep an eye out for an escaped giraffe.
17: Gracie had just arrived at a privately owned preserve, Cedar Hollow Ranch, about 100 miles west of San Antonio a month earlier. She's 3 years old. The owner, Vic Jones, says Gracie wandered into an area the other giraffes had previously avoided and ended up on the wrong side of the gate. The missing giraffe was reported to the Real County Sheriff's Office to put people on alert. Jones says the search area is extremely remote and the likelihood of Gracie encountering any humans is low.
10: ABC's Chuck Severson. The NHL has taken the first step toward expansion in Texas, agreeing to terms with billionaire Dan Friedkin to explore a possible franchise in Houston or Austin. Dave Packer, ABC News.
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18: Overnight along the Wasatch Front, skies will go partly to mostly cloudy with temperatures in the mid-60s. We'll start out with some sunshine during the day Thursday, but clouds increase in the afternoon and a slight chance for a thunderstorm with a high of 91. partly cloudy, smoky on Friday, and then another chance of a few storms Saturday as some colder air moves in. That'll drop temperatures into the low 80s on Saturday, low 70s by Sunday. From the
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0: walk between the White House and the Capitol can be fraught with potholes. There was a lot of finger pointing going on. I'll explain what the problem is. The president's meeting with senators turned fiery over the Iran war. Meanwhile, it's more World Cup action and a few surprises. Plus, the FBI warning the drone attacks seen overseas are most likely coming to the U.S. I'm Kate Delaney. Right at the top, we rock into the rundown here on America Tonight. With a deadly heat wave that has absolutely swept across parts of the United States, especially Europe, though. We're going to get to that in a second. It's interesting because Brazil beat Scotland 3-0 in Miami, and boy, did the people in Miami enjoy the Scots who invaded that city, but they didn't like the heat.
1: It's so hot. We're not used to this back home, but this is an incredible place. What a party vibe.
0: Yeah, bagpipes and all. They're leaving with their ranch dressing. That's what they liked about America. The booze, the friendliness, and the ranch. In France, it's so hot that more people are dying. There were so many. At least 4 dozen people died the other day or a week ago by jumping into the water and not really being able to swim. And then more are dying as well. Plus, the city of Paris has come to a standstill in the afternoon. Even the bus drivers can't take the heat.
2: We're not prepared for this, not at all. Like 35 degrees, the AC is not working.
3: I'm gonna finish now. So I can take this hour. It's not easy, and I think the buses are not prepared as well. So these particular buses are not prepared, but they have new buses which they are prepared already. Okay. Some other routes, I believe the buses are better, and we can drive in better conditions.
0: By the way, it's not just France. It's Great Britain, Italy, and Spain. They're all hitting the temps in like 104 degrees, something that is way above the normal average there. In the United States, more than 26 million people under heat advisories for the last couple of days. Parts of New Mexico, Texas, Florida, Arizona, California, and the Pacific Northwest is getting its second heat wave as well, too, where this some of the mercury is rising to the upper 90s in places like Seattle and in Portland. The heat is rising on the Memorandum of Understanding and what's happening there. Secretary of State Marco Rubio, who's in Kuwait, was asked by a gaggle of reporters on whether he'd be involved in what they're now calling the technical talks of the MOU. And that's all started to heat up.
4: The technical talks are at the staff level, experts on nuclear energy, as an example, on sanctions and so forth. So the technical level will be, there's individuals from the State Department that will be involved in those talks, a lot of people from the Department of Energy, and so forth. That's what the technical level is.
0: Right, so things are moving along, but it's hard to tell where it's at, and that's because of what's happening with Iran. So there was a shouting match, in fact, and I mentioned that. It was the president getting into a shouting match during lunch with Republican senators over what was happening in Iran and a couple of other things, too. A day after voting to limit the president's war powers, the Senate then walked back its rebuke. So the late night vote on Wednesday came after the president exploded with frustration with Senate Republicans. Trump and Senator Bill Cassidy, who recently lost a primary, Trump-endorsed primary opponent, lost his seat to him. They clashed sharply during a closed-door meeting at the Capitol. So the president then nixed a housing bill, saying that he wasn't going to sign this affordable housing bill, which is a bipartisan landmark housing affordability bill, until he gets action over his controversial elections overhaul legislation called, you know, the Save America Act. So here is what Mike Johnson, the Speaker of the House, said about the president signing the affordable housing bill in the midst of all the clashing.
5: The president, when we go through the details of the bill, he's going to understand that it's a good product and certainly something that fulfills his promises to bring down the cost.
0: All right, so there you go. He believes that it'll happen within the next 10 days. I think it will, too. You know, there was that early frustration that it led to the reversal of what happened the day before. So that walk back over the Iran war and the power of that, of, you know, creating war again. I know, sounds confusing, doesn't it? Not confusing to the people in Venezuela. They don't care about all that because they're picking up the pieces. They were rocked by a deadly back-to-back 7.5 and 7.2 earthquakes. Terrible state of emergency declared. Rescuers are scrambling to reach people under the rubble. They think there's going to be high casualties. They don't even know at this point because they're looking for people. They're racing to find people that they can actually still save with pockets of air. Hundreds of emergency workers are working to find and rescue those victims. If you remember, and this is a long time ago, but I've certainly seen photographs of it, and there's video all over the place of it, but a Caracas resident who survived a quake that hit the capital in 67 said that the quakes that happened on Wednesday were unlike anything he had experienced before. And there were people that scrambled and are okay, but there are so many others where they just don't know because of building collapses. I mean, they know at least more than a handful of people are dead. Three people were killed in a building that collapsed as soon as the earthquake hit, and there was some video of that. So it is a state of emergency, and a lot of people are trying to dig out whatever they can do to dig out the people that they believe are underneath, because you have at least 15 buildings that are right there in Caracas that collapsed immediately when the earthquakes happened. You know, you start to say seven anything when it comes to earthquakes, and you know it is way, way, way over the top. No question about that. All right, jumped into something else that is kind of tripped the live wire, if you will, is the Utah fires. We have a lot of people listening to us in the great state of Utah. And, you know, I'm talking about how warm it is in some places. A wildfire in Utah is now grown to nearly 60,000 acres, which has, of course, prompted mandatory evacuations of homes and campgrounds and completely closed a highway in a mountainous area. And it's fueled by those conditions I mentioned, and the blustery winds don't help either. So they call it the Cottonwood Fire in Beaver County. It's doubled in size in the past 24 hours. And when you've got the kind of wind gust that we're talking about, it is just like an orange sky filled with smoke. It ignited around 3:36 in the afternoon on Monday, and there's a lot of population in that area. They think it's human caused. They don't know any of the details about that yet. Of course, that's always under investigation. But the Cottonwood Fire is one of 349 wildfires burning across Utah. It's just eating up so many parts of Utah. And it's not just in Utah. There are other areas that are getting plagued with fires. But if you look at a map of Utah, and I just did this before I jumped on the air, I mean, it is dotting up all over the place because of the windy gusts, the humidity, the dry fuels. We're seeing the same thing in, like, Cedar City, which is there on the opposite end of the state from Salt Lake City. If we went to Colorado, Telluride, Aspen, Steamboat Springs, all in that window. Go to California, Barstow, in extreme danger there too as well. All right, stay with us. I'll meet you on the flip side here on America Tonight.
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0: popcorn bucket stuff. And that means, what are we streaming? Oh, I love popcorn. Oh, I do. It's really tough for me to go to the movies and not get at least a little thing of popcorn. And, you know, this diverticulitis thing that a lot of people get, my husband has it. So he can't really eat popcorn anymore, corn, that kind of stuff. Eh, dude's in his early 50s and he's got that diverticulitis. So anyway, he was sweet and he got me a small thing of popcorn. And he only put his hand in there twice. So it is popcorn buckets. The first one coming up this weekend, Disclosure Day, and of course Toy Story 5 is shattering box office records the opening weekend, over $160 million. That's going to go through the roof, I'm certain of it. But Disclosure Day, a lot of people are seeing that. I saw that. I gave that a 10. It was really, really good. And then now this weekend, it's a perfect PG-13 action-adventure movie, but can a young girl carry the picture? And does a female superhero weigh in big at the box office? Well, you think of what happened with Wonder Woman, and you want to talk about Gal Gadot and really shattering records. Certainly Wonder Woman did it when Wonder Woman came out. Okay, so Supergirl is now all about the survivor of the lone survivor of Krypton, and she's on a perilous interstellar journey alongside another young warrior. Take a listen.
1: You managed to get most of it on the paper this time. It's a good job, buddy.
2: I, Kara Zor-El, hereby declare that 23 will be the best year yet. Let's be honest, babe, it's not a very high bar to clear.
3: I didn't know any of you were still alive. What was it like to lose everything in a day?
2: Krypton didn't die in a day. The gods are not that kind.
1: Okay, this does not look like this is gonna end well.
4: For you guys.

0: it's a pretty small group of two. You watch Superman, man. He sees the good in everyone. And I see the truth.
1: All right, so we'll see if this one works or not. It has potential. Definitely streaming, I think it would do well. But on the big screen, I don't know. I mean, does the character work? Do the lines like kill Krems, save the dog? It's a lot about the dog. And there is something about dogs in movies. And then, you know, you have this young female superhero. Could do well with a certain crowd, but I think does better in streaming, most likely. All right, something that I totally loved the first season. It's called The Agency. I like spy things. I like all that, all of the big theatrics and spy craft and everything involved in that. Almost any movie you throw at me, if it's well acted, I'll tell you, I like it. And the same thing with that genre for reading, if I'm diving into a novel, no question about that. So Paramount, season two of The Agency, I'm going to let you hear a little snippet of it and give you my two cents.
2: If they tell you I'm a traitor, it's the truth. I betrayed my country. Did I cause harm? Yes. I lied to my friends, my colleagues. I sacrifice people. I deserve my fate. If I had to do it again, I wouldn't hesitate.
3: Oh, mama, I'm in fear for my life from the long arm of the law.
4: There are rules in the CIA. They exist to protect you, the mission, the company, until it's a curse.
5: The agency is cleaning house.
6: This is a mole hunt.
5: He's worse than you think. Trust no one. Neither me.
7: What is this about, Martian?
5: Can I trust you?
8: You are not the good guys. You don't rescue people in trouble. You use people in trouble.
5: Whatever it takes, you understand?
7: It's getting out of control.
5: Not anymore.
1: All right, there you go. I love it. I'm all in. Richard Gere, Michael Fassbender, and a whole bunch of great actors in this. And I think it's so, so well done. If you like that kind of thing, check it out on Paramount. If you haven't watched the first season, boy, you got a lot of watching to do, and it's easy to do that. You can just stream it little by little when you take those, what I call, brain breaks here and there. One of the things that happens, I think, whether it's movies or streaming, it's when you have to wrap up something that's super popular, and I always wonder about the writers, how tough that is. I thought that the writers for Hacks did it brilliantly. They won just a ton of Emmys and all kinds of other awards, but it wasn't about the awards. It was about the really good writing, where you had an older female comedian and a young writer, female writer, kind of going through life together, getting thrown together. I'm not telling you the whole plot of it. It was five seasons, and they wrapped it up brilliantly, did a great job. People talk about The Sopranos and how that wrapped up. Did you really understand whether or not were they going to be killed, the family, not get killed, when they're in a diner and Don't Stop Believin' is playing on the jukebox, which Tony Soprano hits that on. I mean, who knows? And there were others. The Wire, for example, is another one. People talk about MASH back in the day, how MASH ended. I asked my grandfather about that. He was a huge MASH watcher. He loved that show, and he loved the way that they wrapped that up. So I happened to catch this conversation popular show. I watched this. Again, it was like a spy thing, a Washington thing, but on a lighter note. It was on the Two, but it was called Scandal. And Tony Goldwyn and Kerry Washington, two of the main figures in this, talking here about, did they like the way they wrapped up, the writers wrapped up the series. Take a listen.
6: What did you think about the ending?
9: I loved it.
6: You did? The high in the street.
9: I loved it.
6: I did too.
9: I thought it was brilliant.
6: I did too.
9: And I
6: don't mean the portrait stuff. I mean like our ending.
9: I don't,
6: that's ending.
9: No, but all of it was one thing. Yeah. I felt like it all was part of the same thing.
6: Yeah.
9: And I have a very strong opinion about what happened.
6: Well, other people feel strongly that they're in Vermont making jam and all that. Do you feel that way?
9: I felt that Fitz and Olivia are together.
6: They are together.
9: I feel that, in my mind, absolutely.
6: Okay.
9: I felt that what
6: are they
9: because
6: doing?
9: I felt that what we had at the root of it was very real.
6: Yes.
9: And it's why we could never get away from it.
6: Yeah, there's
9: as
6: a gravitational
9: that was
6: pull.
9: Ultimately dysfunctional. I thought ultimately these two people were their answer to each other. We just couldn't evolve enough.
6: Feel like maybe they're in couples therapy now?
9: Yes, regularly,
6: that
9: because
6: be
9: they
6: great.
9: Know that's what they had to do to survive.
6: That would be ideal.
9: So I felt like to be functional, they had to do that.
6: Okay, great.
9: But I think Fitz spent some time in Vermont.
6: By himself.
9: He needed to get out of...
6: Oh, I like that. I like this.
9: He needed to get out of the...
6: Did he make jam on his own?
9: Patterns.
6: No.
9: I think Olivia probably taught him how to make jam, but when she ate his jam, she's like... Your jam sucks.
6: Your jam is terrible.
1: So, see, you can hear them talking back and forth as the actors of, because they embody those characters of how a series is wrapped up. And I'm really fascinated by that. And I know that anybody who's watched any show ever on TV, whether it's just a traditional cable television or streaming, the Netflix, all that kind of stuff, you have an opinion on it. And I was thinking, I was a big watcher of Succession. And I like the way that opened, too, because the show's about a family-owned media conglomerate that ends with the future leadership of it the way you didn't think it was going to happen, right? And I don't want to sabotage it for everyone, but I thought it was brilliant. And it wasn't one of the children, I'll just say that. And it was a really great, great show that just wrapped up a couple of years ago. All right, hang with us. We're going to the Author's Corner now.
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16: ABC News. I'm Dave Packer. Two earthquakes measuring 7.2 and 7.5 hit Venezuela Wednesday night, collapsing buildings in the capital, Caracas. Rescue efforts are underway. President Trump backing off at the last minute, not signing the bipartisan Housing Act passed by Congress, designed to bring down the cost of housing, saying Congress first needs to sign the Save America Act, which requires photo ID to vote. And President Trump visiting senators on Capitol Hill Wednesday turned into a shouting match. The president miffed about four Republicans who broke ranks to vote for a war powers resolution on Iran. Senator Bill Cassidy was one of them.
17: The American people need to know more than we are being told. The Senate needs to know. And it does not appear, although I don't know for sure, that the course of this is going the way that we were told.
16: The Justice Department announcing one of its biggest health care fraud crackdowns ever. It involves more than 450 people and $6 billion in alleged scams. This is ABC News.
18: Overnight along the Wasatch Front, look for clearing skies with lows in the mid-60s. During the day on Thursday, increasing clouds with another chance for some scattered thunderstorms bubbling in the afternoon. Highs will be, again, in the low 90s, and we'll stay in those 90s for Friday under partly cloudy and smoky skies. Some more changes coming on Saturday. A cooler storm system will push in cooler temperatures, dropping highs into the low 80s Saturday, low 70s on Sunday. Both have a slight chance for a few stray afternoon storms. From the KISS.
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0: Daryl Heflin joins us now, and he has written an incredible book that I want you to hear about. And his story is so inspiring. He's perfect for Author's Corner here on America Tonight with me, Kate Delaney. So here's what he's done. He calls himself a turnaround expert, and I would agree on that. He's been doing this for 40-plus years, and his book is called Shifting Gears in the Crossroads. What's cool about this book is there's these four phases, that he'll talk about that help you realize your dream reposition, as he says. You can rebuild, reemerge, and realize the five essential steps to building a compelling case for change. If we don't need that now, when did we need it? We always needed it. Daryl, thanks so much for coming on.
1: And thanks for having me, Kate. I appreciate the opportunity to be here today.
0: So let's talk about your story. What was it? What was your challenge? What made your life go in this direction where you created the shifting gears and realized that's what you needed to do?
1: So I've been through about five major crossroads in my life. The first one that I went through, I was not prepared for. Like one of the characters I talk about in the book, Jim the Entrepreneur, I was an entrepreneur. I'd been a serial entrepreneur, done about 14 years, six different businesses, had some great successes, had some failures along the way, learned from both of them. But the sixth venture was going really good until it wasn't. And one day I found myself on the outside looking in on that business that I and a handful of friends had created, and I didn't have a plan. I was lost. Worse, I found that my identity was wrapped up in that business. And when it failed, and when I was on the outside looking in, I really realized I had to recreate my identity. So that was the thing that drove the concept of shifting gears in the crossroads. So as I went through those crossroads and I followed a step-by-step plan that sort of unfolded before me as I was pursuing going through those crossroads, I documented it. And the four phases of the transformation I talk in the book are the phases I followed through that and subsequent crossroads. The five essential steps to build a compelling case for change were things that I lived out during that season and ended up in a better place than I would have had I not gone through that crossroads. And those experiences, that experience became the input for the book Shifting Gears in the Crossroads.
0: And you realized during this time, you and I had a great conversation off the air, that you were neglecting some things. And that's what led to, you know, again, the four that you talk about, the faith, the family, the fitness, the financials. Because usually what happens, Daryl, and you know it, and you define it so well in the book, is that something shifts and you might be just crushing it financially, but everything else is sliding down the hill. You're neglecting your family, your fitness is awful, and your faith is nowhere. And you talk about how important that is, right?
1: I do, and I actually call them the four foundational principles. And when I went through the first crossroads, every one of them was broken. I wasn't a bad person. I was just unfocused. I was so motivated, like many entrepreneurs are, on pursuing the dream that my health wasn't sick, but I wasn't in shape. My family had been put on the back burner. My faith had been put on the side. And when I had that wake up call, that cataclysmic event that found me on the outside looking in, I began to step back and take a look at my life. I'm like, man, not only was a business broken, but I was broken, and I had no balance in those four foundational areas of my life. So when I started to rebuild, I knew I had to rebuild the four foundational areas first. And that became, as I mentioned, the foundation for the rest of the four phases of transformation of five essential steps for change.
0: Yeah. Again, the book is called Shifting Gears in the Crossroads. You can get Daryl's book on Amazon, Barnes & Noble, wherever great books are sold. You can get it for a song. You can get a Kindle version right now as you're listening to this conversation and make that shift. And we're seeing now in the world, it could change be even faster than it is, right?
1: It can. I mean, the U.S. Department of Labor statistics show that at any one point in time, between 6 and 7 million people are unemployed looking for a job. And I talk about career paths in the book, but the algorithms, the processes I talk about are also applicable to business and ministry and life as well. But with regards to that, there's 6 to 7 million people that are going through the crossroads at any point in time, and the crossroads can be a stressful time filled with uncertainty and fear and lack of clarity. You could have feelings of abandonment. Perhaps some that are listening to your program today find themselves in the crossroads. But what I discovered that the crossroads doesn't have to be a place of failure where you exist and never emerge from. The crossroads can be a preparation for the next step in your life. And it's all how you cognitively reframe your circumstances and all how you execute subsequent steps to get out of the crossroads. The crossroads can be a setup for success. It doesn't have to be a setback for failure.
0: Oh, I love that. What I like is that you give us examples throughout the book. Purposefully, you did that so you, I think people can relate to, okay, here's a story. Here's a story of Ted. Here's another story. Here's what happened. And when you wrote this book, how did you decide you were going to set it up so it could really hit the mark with people?
1: I think that so there's two aspects of that. You know, the characters bring it to life. People can identify with the characters. They can look in. They can follow their life. You know, Ted, I used Ted to set up the metaphor of the four phases of transformation. His decision in the crossroad could have resulted in a failure and accident and harm. And I'll leave that to the readers to not spoiler alert what happens to Ted. but he sets up the metaphor of the four phases. Jim is the entrepreneur that we follow through the rest of the book. And we look at his story. We look at his ups and his downs. We look at the emotional swings that he takes, the circumstances that he has to face. We look at his family situation, how it evolves over time. And I think we can all identify with both Ted, but we can also Jim as well. And we can see ourselves in Jim and certain aspects of how he reacts or doesn't react and what's happening in his marriage, what's happening in his family, what's happening in his ministry, because he is a person of faith and is trying to desperately to exercise his faith in that period of uncertainty. So by setting up the character of Jim, hopefully folks can identify with Jim, identify with Ted, and see some aspect of their lives in his life, and then understand what he does to pull himself out of this tailspin, pull himself out of the crossroads, and get back on straight path. The steps he follows is something that we can all follow in our lives as we go through our respective crossroads.
0: Where do you think people get stuck the most? Where did you get stuck the most when you were just killing it? You're doing so well, and then all of a sudden, you weren't.
1: I think I was so focused on the dream. And as an entrepreneur, you have to overcome all kinds of obstacles. It becomes a way of life. And either between the thrill of the chase, the excitement of the business, I was overlooking a lot of practical things that were occurring that said, hey, maybe things aren't really as good as you think they are right now. So I ignored some of the signs that I should have been paying attention to. Just like in the book, I talk about Jim and his event, that has him looking on the outside of a business that he created. The same principle applied. There were signs that he ignored, and he was so committed to the chase, he was so committed to the goal that he kept overlooking those signs, and it wasn't until it was too late that he discovered that he was not able to proceed, and he ended up looking from the outside to the inside of that business.
0: Wow. For you, what was it like writing this book? Was it challenging? Was it fun? Was it great to see it out there so you know that you can reach so many people?
1: It was fluid. I mean, I enjoyed capturing the principles in the book, and I've used them in my own subsequent crossroads. I've also used it as mentoring principles all along the way as well. I've been 40-plus years helping business and people transform and grow. And regardless of the circumstance, whether it's a setting, whether it's a ministry setting or a business setting or a life setting, the principles apply. And I've shared those principles in all settings across those 40 years. And the biggest satisfaction I get is seeing the principles get applied and work in other people's lives and be able to contribute to helping them get through the crossroads. So the book was satisfying to write. The principles that I've shared across these 40 plus years have been satisfying, especially when somebody will just say, hey, you know what? I appreciate you. I appreciate that story. I appreciate Jim. I appreciate the four phases because I was able to use some or all aspects of it as I went through my own crossroads, and it helped me get to that better path where I could eventually realize the thing that I was supposed to be realizing or ultimately achieving in my life.
0: And, you know, we weaved it into the conversation, but what do you hope people take away from reading Shifting Gears and The Crossroads?
1: The Crossroads is never the finish line. It is a junction, an intersection through which we all have to pass, sometimes multiple times throughout life. But you're never without hope, and you're never without a solution. If you follow the phases, if you follow the steps, and you take it one step, one phase at a time, you'll get through it. And that which you thought at one point in time could destroy you will actually help shape and mold you into becoming that next level person that you were meant to be, whether it's in your career or in your family. How you manage your finances, in your ministry, whichever setting it is, it's always a preparation period or the crossroads to get you ready for that next season of your life.
0: Perfect place to end this. Shifting Gears in The Crossroads, repositioning your life and your career to rebuild, reemerge, and realize your dream. Pick this up now. Like I said, you can get it at Amazon, Barnes & Noble. Thank you so much, Daryl.
1: And thank you, Kate.
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0: Dr. Julie Grelo joins us. She's the Chief Medical Officer and Executive Vice President of the Association for Clinical Oncology. And we're going to talk about why there's something you need to pay attention to, these Medicaid work requirements that could disrupt cancer treatment and cost patients coverage. Wow. So, Doc, thanks so much for coming on.
1: Thanks for having me and spreading the word on this important issue.
0: Yeah, absolutely. What are the new Medicaid work requirements, and when does all this start?
1: Well, earlier this month, we had some updated guidance clarifying how states should implement Medicaid work requirements and what would be required for exemptions. And what's new is, one, the frequency of having to apply for an exemption, which used to be annual every 12 months, and now it's every 6 months. Additionally, not just proving that you have a diagnosis of a serious illness in the case of cancer, but also proving why that diagnosis and its treatment is inhibiting you from being able to work, proving what the symptoms are is a second piece. And now, additionally, the federal government is telling states you also must get documentation from the healthcare team documenting this. So a lot of new guidance, which each state will process. They're obligated to meet these federal rules because all of these states, and this impacts the states that underwent Medicaid expansion, which means they're getting federal supplementation of the state Medicaid. So they're going to have to prove they're meeting these requirements. They'll do it in different ways, though, and they'll roll it out in different time periods. But for the most part, all states have to be complying with this by January 1st of 2027.
0: Wow, that'll be here before you know it. So how could these policies affect cancer patients right now in active treatment?
1: Well, we're very concerned that due to all this administrative burden, there are going to be gaps in coverage, just not getting the right information in the right period of time. And if you're not covered, even if you definitely qualify, if you lose coverage for a month or two, and therefore you postpone your treatments because of the cost, you delay your surgery, your chemotherapy, your radiation, that could really impact the chance of cure and your outcome in the long run, which would be a tragedy. And patients undergoing active cancer treatment in particular, they are tired. Fatigue is one of the main side effects of cancer treatment. Adding this new big burden to them is really just not in their best interest, and it's potentially life-threatening.
0: Boy. And I mean, it's along those same lines of what you're saying. Administrative reporting requirements are incredibly difficult for oncology patients because of that fatigue and the things that you go through, right? I mean, that's the obvious why.

0: Hi.
1: Absolutely. I mean, most of us have known somebody who's gone through cancer treatment. That's not a time when you're on chemotherapy, for example, that you want to be submitting a bunch of extra forms, or that you're even tracking what to do when and how to send it in.
0: Yeah. So what lessons overall were learned from previous Medicaid work requirement programs?
1: Well, the state of Arkansas implemented work requirements, and what they saw was that one in four people who were subject to the mandates and would have been eligible for an exemption, they lost their health coverage, not because they couldn't qualify for the exemption, but because they couldn't navigate the complex reporting portals or document their exemptions in a timely manner. One in four. That's huge.
0: Yeah, very huge. So, what policies could protect these vulnerable patients we're talking about while reducing the administrative burdens?
1: What we're suggesting to the states that are charged with implementing this and then reporting back to the federal government is use what's already in the system, what you already know. We have electronic medical records now pretty much everywhere that document a patient's diagnosis, what treatment they're getting, what side effects they're feeling. And we bill electronically Medicaid. And so you've got billing records that show that we're billing for chemotherapy treatments, et cetera. So why don't we automate this? Use what's already known in the electronic medical record, what we're already using for billing and submitting electronically, and letting that be the way that we document that a patient has, a serious illness and is undergoing treatment. It should be automated in that way with things that we already have access to, not put the burden on the patient and the healthcare providers.
0: Yeah. Well, Doc, where can people go to learn more?
1: We have some additional information on our website, asco.org/Medicaid. That's asco.org/Medicaid. I would also say that because this is a state-by-state issue and each state is going to roll this out in different ways, I think contacting, your state system, understanding what's going on in your own state could also be very helpful. We've got a little information on our website that's state-specific as well.
0: All right, very good. Make sure you check all of that out. Dr. Julie Grelow, thank you so much for coming on.
1: Thanks for having me, and thanks for helping get the message out.
0: Yeah, pay attention to that because it's really tough. Like she said, the key thing is navigating paperwork when you are drop dead sick and you're gonna die if you don't get some of the treatments. Let's just call it what it is. And that is tough, tough, tough, tough, tough. It's tough for a spouse even to juggle a bunch of things. And of course you want to do that. And of course you need to go through that, but it's very, very, very, very difficult. All right. Speaking of time and money. Here's a real shocker. I came across this today. Someone I know is getting married, and they're talking about venues and what they're going to do and all that stuff in between, the catering, the photography, all of it. So the average cost of a wedding in the U.S., would you be shocked to learn in 2026, is around $36,000? What? $36,000. So like the averages, to break it down for you, a venue is like, let's say around 8,500, and that's pretty good. Catering, almost 7,000 average. Then you have flowers, entertainment, photography, all of that. And of course, much more expensive is if you're in certain big cities or even some of the medium-sized cities. I know we have people listening to us in the great state of Wisconsin. I really like Wisconsin. But I think I would ask all of my friends and neighbors to bring a dish because in Milwaukee, which I like Milwaukee, it's about $43,000. In San Francisco, I wouldn't leave just my heart. I would be leaving my wallet in San Francisco. $85,000. Are you kidding me? Do we have any booze for that? $85,000. And that's average. So you know it's more than that. Wow. Wonder what Taylor Swift's wedding is going to cost. between the two of them, I mean, it doesn't matter. I'm sure it's off the charts, but they can afford it. So no worries there, right? It's more about getting people to sign NDAs and the mystery of it and being able to get people in without telling all the details. And probably it's going to be a lot of people. I mean, the rumor is like 1,000 people, and who knows if it's 1,000 people. But it definitely, I would think, between the two of them, when you think of their careers and their friendships, would probably be pretty high. And I'm not crying any raindrop tears for them because they can, like I said, afford it. And I was thinking about my wedding. I got married in San Antonio in a really cool place off the Riverwalk called Marriage Island. And I had the family and friends who flew in from all over to go. We were on these boats going up and down the river. It was so cool. A nighttime wedding. And we kept it under 10. We kept it under 10. It wasn't easy. We figured out how to do it, and everybody loved the wedding. But boy, I was looking at some other places, and they were pretty high already then. Wow, it is crazy. All right, you want some good news?
2: Tell me something good.
0: Yeah, we got some good news for you. Oil prices, they've fallen to their lowest level since the start of the Iran war after that surge as fighting shut down the Strait of Hormuz. We don't have to relive that. But now, because of that, I just checked. This is a live check, $69.48 a barrel. How about that? Pretty good. That means, I believe, as we get deeper away from what has happened, you'll see that the price at the pumps will come back down significantly because it's been really, really tough, right, for a lot of people. You pull up, imagine if you're in San Francisco. California has some of the highest prices all over the place. I'm telling you. All right, if you missed anything in the show, you can download it on Apple, Spotify, Kate Delaney Radio with Extra Sauce.
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0: Thanks to Jason and Daniel, the Minnesota 2, for their help on all the technicals, and all of you for listening to this hour of the show. Make it count and really think about that marriage.
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9: From ABC News, I'm Sherry Preston. Desperate searches underway right now in Venezuela after a pair of powerful earthquakes in quick succession. Magnitude 7.2 and 7.5. Reporter Juan Araras with the Associated Press in the capital of Caracas.
10: An earthquake just shook the entire building minutes ago. It's the heaviest quake felt in Venezuela.
9: At least 32 people died. Hundreds more are hurt. A state of emergency declared across the country. Strong quakes were felt around the world. In fact, in Northern California, 5.6 magnitude tremor. Renee Everode in Upper Lake, California.
11: I was like shaking from head to toe. My hands were shaking. It felt like it lasted for 20 minutes.
9: A major quake also hitting off the coast of Japan. Experts say there's no connection between them all. In Washington, political quakes after some Senate Republicans voted yes on a war powers resolution. President Trump was on Capitol Hill afterward and faced down one of them, Senator Bill Cassidy. Here's ABC's Rachel Scott.
12: I caught up with Senator Cassidy, and he straight up admitted that he lost his temper.
3: inside of the room, sources tell me that it got so intense that at one point the president called Bill Cassidy a lunatic. And then Senate Majority Leader John Thune, the Republican leader, the top Republican in the Senate, had to step in to try to de-escalate the situation.
9: Later, President Trump opened up the Great American State Fair on the National Mall.
12: 10 days from now, our country will celebrate one of the most monumental milestones in human history. We will mark 250 years of glorious American freedom.
9: Scary moments in an Air Canada flight out of New Jersey. A pilot suffering an apparent seizure. Rodney McDonald was on board.
13: Within a few moments, one of the flight attendants entered the cockpit. He was dragging one of the pilots out of the cockpit.
9: Co-pilot took control. 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
9: The post office is in the middle of a new push to restrict mail-in voting.
16: Under a newly proposed rule, the Postal Service will refuse to deliver mail-in ballots in states that don't hand over a list of approved voters to the Trump administration. Postmaster General David Steiner told the Senate Homeland Security and Government Affairs Committee on Wednesday. Democrats lambasted the policy during the hearing, arguing the rule was unconstitutional and a, quote, backdoor way of trying to influence this election.
9: That's ABC's.
16: Peter Harlambous, ABC News.
9: Due in court today, an NFL star accused of holding three men at gunpoint. Lions cornerback Terrion Arnold is facing robbery and kidnapping charges. A New York Knicks fan who really wanted a memento after the team won the title has now lost her job over a custom-painted New York City trash bin. ABC's Aaron Katursky.
17: On the day of the Knicks parade, the woman unceremoniously dumped an overflowing public waste basket onto the sidewalk, grabbed both ends, and walked off. Her employer, J.P. Morgan Chase, says she's no longer with the company. The bank did not say what her job was, but added she was not attending the parade in an official capacity. The sanitation department issued her two summonses, $75 for littering and $100 for impeding operations. The woman returned the trash can, and city sanitation posted a photo of it with the caption, "Home sweet home."
9: Team Scotland has some soccer history of the World Cup. The team brought along what may be the world's oldest soccer ball dating back to the 16th century. I'm Sherry Preston, ABC News.
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18: Overnight along the Wasatch Front, skies will go partly to mostly cloudy with temperatures in the mid-60s. We'll start out with some sunshine during the day Thursday, but clouds increase in the afternoon and a slight chance for a thunderstorm with a high of 91. Partly cloudy, smoky on Friday, and then another chance of a few storms Saturday as some colder air moves in. That'll drop temperatures into the low 80s on Saturday, low 70s by Sunday. From the KS...
19: Welcome back to That's a Pepper Thing. First up, we've got Harrison wrapping his Dr. Pepper in a tiny quilt so it feels at home. Oh, how tender. That's a Pepper Thing! And over to Becca, who's whispering affirmations to her can.
20: You're sweet. You're unique. You're the best thing I ever poured over ice.
19: She swears it makes it taste better. It's not a science thing, but it's a Pepper Thing! Why do they all do it? All for that sweet, delicious, truly one-of-a-kind taste of Dr. Pepper. It's a Pepper Thing!
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22: This
1: This is America in the Morning from Westwood One. Good morning, I'm John Trout. It's Thursday, June 25th, 2026. Here's what's coming up on America in the Morning.
21: A loud and contentious meeting with Senate Republicans results in a victory for President Trump on another War Powers Resolution vote. I'm John Stolness.
22: The U.S. Postal Service says it's running out of money. I'm Clayton Neville.
23: The IRS did better than expected, getting refunds out to taxpayers. Marcela Sanchez, Washington.
24: A federal judge is barring President Trump from implementing a proof of citizenship requirement to vote. Sagar Meghani, Washington.
25: On Wall Street, stocks are coming off a mixed day. All eyes today on Micron after those strong quarterly results last night. I'm Jessica Ettinger.
26: A highway shootout in Vermont left a border agent and another Zizian dead. I'm Lisa Dwyer.
1: All ahead on America in the Morning. It's 7 after. President Trump's relationship with some members of his own party in the Senate was on full display during his visit to Capitol Hill yesterday. As correspondent John Stolness tells us, it ultimately ended in a Trump victory.
21: Late Wednesday night, the Senate held another War Powers Resolution vote, roughly 24 hours after four Republicans rebuked Trump's war with Iran by voting in favor of restricting his ability to wage war. This time, two of those senators changed their votes, with Rand Paul voting present and Bill Cassidy voting no. It came hours after Trump met with Senate Republicans on Capitol Hill and voiced his displeasure at the senators who voted against him the night before. One of them was Cassidy, who got into a yelling match with the president over Cassidy's frustrations of the lack of transparency from the Trump administration on the war with Iran. Afterwards, Trump said the meeting was good.
27: We like everybody really in the room. I don't like a few people, but that's okay. I think you know who they are.
21: Cassidy explained his side of the incident.
28: You have not told the American people what's going on. It was supposed to last 4 weeks. It's lasted 4 months. Our original objectives have not been achieved. And I want to know what's going on. He did not particularly care for my comments. Raised his voice. I lost my temper. That's not appropriate. It's the Irish in me.
21: A few hours later, Cassidy was invited to the White House Situation Room and was briefed by Vice President J.D. Vance and Special Envoy Steve Witkoff. Both Senators Paul and Cassidy confirmed on X they changed their vote in order to strengthen the president's negotiating position with Iran. He told reporters in the Oval Office he wants Congress to pass his Election Security Save Act before he signs the housing legislation into law.
27: No, I said I'm not signing the housing bill. I want to see what happens. We said, look, the housing bill is housing. I made billions of dollars with housing. I know housing better than anybody, maybe anywhere.
21: The housing bill becomes law in 10 days, even without the president's signature. But his actions didn't go over well with Republican Senator Lisa Murkowski.
29: If he chooses to hold up his own agenda because he wants action on the SAVE Act, that's, I guess, his call. It is not helpful to him. It's not helpful to the country. And it's not moving the needle. If you don't have the votes, sir, you don't have the votes.
21: Murkowski and Susan Collins were the only GOP senators to maintain their yes votes.
1: The U.S. Postmaster General testified before Congress Tuesday about the financial future of the United States Postal Service. Correspondent Clayton Neville has a follow-up.
22: Postmaster General David Steiner testified before the Senate Homeland Security and Governmental Affairs Committee, insisting an urgent need for reforms to the U.S. Postal Service.
30: The Postal Service has a broken business model, and we welcome the committee's focus on fixing it.
22: He said levers that are available to private companies and other government agencies are not available to the Postal Service.
30: We're mandated by law to deliver to every address, more than 170 million of them, 6 days a week.
22: Steiner warned that without reforms, the Postal Service will run out of money next year. The agency reportedly had a $2 billion net loss in the second quarter of this year and a $9 billion loss in November of last. As of May 31st, USPS had only $8.9 billion in unrestricted cash, its debt reportedly higher than $31 billion. Steiner admitted that the Postal Service is currently borrowing from employees' retirement funds to keep operations running, a move that's drawn backlash from both employees and from lawmakers. I'm Clayton Neville.
1: 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When we return on America in the Morning, Trump wants proof of citizenship to vote. A federal judge says no after these messages.
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0: Welcome back. You're with America in the Morning. It's 20 after. CNBC's Jessica Ettinger has a check of Thursday business. First, a look back at what happened in the markets on Wednesday.
1: Wall Street opens this morning after a mixed day yesterday for the major averages. The Dow was up 180 points. The Nasdaq was down 110. Micron, big chip maker, reported strong quarterly results after the closing bell last night. The stock popped up 9% after hours.
2: They beat even the bull case for almost all the metrics, so that's quite a positive. The bottom line is that the AI revolution continues to move on strongly.
1: That's Evercore's Julian Emanuel on CNBC. U.S. crude oil with a price back down to almost where it was the day before the U.S. launched missiles into Iran at the end of February, dipping briefly under $70 a barrel. And AAA says the national average for a gallon of regular down to $3.93, only 70 cents per gallon higher than this time last year. President Trump claims that Iran has assured him there will be no tolls charged to ships moving through the Strait of Hormuz when the 60-day peace pause ends.
3: The president has said that Iran can't charge tolls. Iran has said we'll have a Persian Gulf Strait Authority and a Persian Gulf Insurance Company, and we'll have charges which they may or may not call tolls. And so I think there's actually a pervasive anxiety among shippers about the degree to which Iran will actually have a say, will control the strait.
1: That's S&P President Dan Yergin on CNBC. Gold fell to its lowest since before last Thanksgiving, below $4,000 an ounce for the first time since November 18th. Bitcoin slipped to its lowest since October of 2024. It was hovering around $59,000. The home builders, big disappointment there. They sold far fewer homes in May than expected.
4: Single family homes, big miss here, 580,000. It's the second weakest number of the year. This is the lowest level since January, so we want to pay attention to this.
1: CNBC's Rick Santelli. A soaring stock market and some tax changes have charitable donations going up, but it's really the very rich people who are doing most of the giving.
5: Charitable giving reaching a new record last year to over $600 billion. That's according to a new report from Giving USA. As wealth becomes a lot more concentrated, charitable giving has also become more dependent on a smaller group of ultra-wealthy donors. Last year, Mackenzie Scott giving over $6 billion. Michael Bloomberg gave over $4 billion.
1: That's CNBC wealth reporter Robert Frank. On today's watch list, we get the latest on U.S. economic growth with new GDP, gross domestic product numbers. We find out how many people applied for unemployment benefits last week. Earnings are coming today from BlackBerry, Olive Garden Parent Darden Restaurants, RV maker Winnebago, and spice maker McCormick.
0: CNBC's Jessica Ettinger. America in the Morning continues this Thursday. In a case involving Forever Chemicals, Chemours will pay multi-millions to settle a government dispute.
6: The Trump administration has reached a multi-state settlement with chemical giant Chemours Company over years-long illegal discharges of synthetic forever chemicals. The chemicals known as PFAS have been used to make products resistant to water, grease, and stains. The settlement is the first by the federal government to resolve enforcement claims against a manufacturer of harmful chemicals. Under the agreement, Chemours will pay a civil penalty of $22.5 million for alleged violations and spend $90 million over 15 years to mitigate PFAS discharges in three states: West Virginia, North Carolina, and New Jersey. The company also agreed to install PFAS pollution controls and supply clean drinking water to the affected communities. Combined, the penalties and relief programs are expected to cost $450 million. High up in Juwanee, Washington.
0: It's 24 after. A member of the cult-like Zizian group has been accused of killing her parents. The backstory when America in the Morning continues after these messages.
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0: Welcome back. Now 26 after. This is America in the Morning. The investigation into the cult-like Zizian's group takes another turn, with one member now charged in the killings of her parents. Lisa Dwyer reports.
14: A member of a cult-like group known as the Zizians has been charged in the killing of her parents. District Attorney Tanner Ralph says Michelle Zygo has been charged with murder, burglary, and conspiracy charges in the deaths of her parents, Rita and Richard Zygo, who were shot to death in their Pennsylvania home on New Year's Eve in 2022.
15: We don't have a smoking gun. It is piece after piece after piece of evidence that has been collected painstakingly over years.
14: Zygo was estranged from her parents, who were killed hours after Rita Zygo texted her daughter in an attempt to reconcile. Since 2022, Zizian members have been tied to the death of one of their own during an attack on a California landlord. The landlord's subsequent killing, the Zygo's death, and a highway shootout in Vermont that left a border agent and another Zizian dead. Sound courtesy WPVI. I'm Lisa Dwyer.
0: Two magnitude 7+ earthquakes have struck Venezuela. There are buildings collapsed in Caracas in the strongest strike to hit Venezuela in more than a century. Earthquake in California. Ed Donahue reports.
16: A rural area of Northern California experienced its strongest earthquake since 1940. It was a 5.9 magnitude quake centered near Willits, California, about 2 hours northeast of San Francisco. The area in Mendocino County is dotted with small agricultural towns. Police report some injuries. Bree Leon and her colleagues had just opened a restaurant when the building started shaking, rattling plates and liquor bottles. A seismologist says the area is not on a major fault line. Usually, the quakes there are smaller than this. Three other quakes under 2.7 magnitude struck near the epicenter within an hour. I'm Ed Donahue.
0: America in the Morning for Thursday, June 25th, 2026 is produced by Tom Cusick. I'm John Trout. This is Westwood One.
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1: ABC News, I'm Sherry Preston. A pair of earthquakes rocking Venezuela, killing at least 32 people, injuring hundreds.
25: Devastating images coming in from Venezuela following a massive earthquake that struck while many were home celebrating a public holiday. There are videos of collapsed buildings in Venezuela's capital city of Caracas as emergency crews helped to get the injured to the hospital. The U.S. Geological Survey saying the epicenter was located along the country's Caribbean coast.
1: ABC's Melissa Adan, President Trump posting the U.S. is standing by, ready to help. Quakes also in Northern California and Japan. Scientists say they are not related. The president meeting with Republican senators on Capitol Hill Wednesday. Those who were there say he got into a shouting match with Senator Bill Cassidy over the Iran war. Then Cassidy, who later got a private briefing on the war in the Situation Room, went on to change his vote on the War Powers Resolution, which would have required congressional approval for any further conflict. This is ABC News.
26: Overnight along the Wasatch Front, look for clearing skies with lows in the mid-60s. During the day on Thursday, increasing clouds with another chance for some scattered thunderstorms bubbling in the afternoon. Highs will be, again, in the low 90s, and we'll stay in those 90s for Friday under partly cloudy and smoky skies. Some more changes come in on Saturday. A cooler storm system will push in cooler temperatures, dropping highs into the low 80s Saturday, low 70s on Sunday. Both have a slight chance for a few stray afternoon storms. From the
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0: Welcome back. You're with America in the Morning. It's 20 after. CNBC's Jessica Ettinger has a check of Thursday business. First, a look back at what happened in the markets on Wednesday.
1: Wall Street opens this morning after a mixed day yesterday for the major averages. The Dow was up 180 points. The Nasdaq was down 110. Micron, big chip maker, reported strong quarterly results after the closing bell last night. The stock popped up 9% after hours.
2: They beat even the bull case for almost all the metrics, so that's quite a positive. The bottom line is that the AI revolution continues to move on strongly.
1: That's Evercore's Julian Emanuel on CNBC. U.S. crude oil with a price back down to almost where it was the day before the U.S. launched missiles into Iran at the end of February, dipping briefly under $70 a barrel. And AAA says the national average for a gallon of regular down to $3.93, only 70 cents per gallon higher than this time last year. President Trump claims that Iran has assured him there will be no tolls charged to ships moving through the Strait of Hormuz when the 60-day peace pause ends.
3: The president has said that Iran can't charge tolls. Iran has said we'll have a Persian Gulf Strait Authority and a Persian Gulf Insurance Company, and we'll have charges which they may or may not call tolls. And so I think there's actually a pervasive anxiety among shippers about the degree to which Iran will actually have a say, will control the strait.
1: That's S&P President Dan Yergin on CNBC. Gold fell to its lowest since before last Thanksgiving, below $4,000 an ounce for the first time since November 18th. Bitcoin slipped to its lowest since October of 2024. It was hovering around $59,000. The home builders, big disappointment there. They sold far fewer homes in May than expected.
4: Single family homes, big miss here, 580,000. It's the second weakest number of the year. This is the lowest level since January, so we want to pay attention to this.
1: CNBC's Rick Santelli. A soaring stock market and some tax changes have charitable donations going up, but it's really the very rich people who are doing most of the giving.
5: Charitable giving reaching a new record last year to over $600 billion. That's according to a new report from Giving USA. As wealth becomes a lot more concentrated, charitable giving has also become more dependent on a smaller group of ultra-wealthy donors. Last year, Mackenzie Scott giving over $6 billion. Michael Bloomberg gave over $4 billion.
1: That's CNBC wealth reporter Robert Frank. On today's watch list, we get the latest on U.S. economic growth with new GDP, gross domestic product numbers. We find out how many people applied for unemployment benefits last week. Earnings are coming today from BlackBerry, Olive Garden, Parent Garden Restaurants, RV maker Winnebago, and spice maker McCormick.
0: CNBC's Jessica Ettinger. America in the Morning continues this Thursday. In a case involving Forever Chemicals, Chemours will pay multi-millions to settle a government dispute.
6: The Trump administration has reached a multi-state settlement with chemical giant Chemours Company over years-long illegal discharges of synthetic Forever Chemicals. The chemicals known as PFAS have been used to make products resistant to water, grease, and stains. The settlement is the first by the federal government to resolve enforcement claims against a manufacturer of harmful chemicals. Under the agreement, Chemours will pay a civil penalty of $22.5 million for alleged violations and spend $90 million over 15 years to mitigate PFAS discharges in three states: West Virginia, North Carolina, and New Jersey. The company also agreed to install PFAS pollution controls and supply clean drinking water to the affected communities. Combined, the penalties and relief programs are expected to cost $450 million. High up in Juwanee, Washington.
0: It's 24 after. A member of the cult-like Zizian group has been accused of killing her parents. The backstory when America in the Morning continues after these messages.
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13: 32.
0: Welcome back. Now 26 after, this is America in the Morning. The investigation into the cult-like Zizian's group takes another turn, with one member now charged in the killings of her parents. Lisa Dwyer reports.
14: A member of a cult-like group known as the Zizians has been charged in the killing of her parents. District Attorney Tanner Ralph says Michelle Zyko has been charged with murder, burglary, and conspiracy charges in the deaths of her parents, Rita and Richard Zyko, who were shot to death in their Pennsylvania home on New Year's Eve in 2022.
15: We don't have a smoking gun. It is piece after piece after piece of evidence that has been collected painstakingly over years.
14: Zyko was estranged from her parents, who were killed hours after Rita Zyko texted her daughter in an attempt to reconcile. Since 2022, Zizian members have been tied to the death of one of their own during an attack on a California landlord. The landlord's subsequent killing, the Zyko's death, and a highway shootout in Vermont that left a border agent and another Zizian dead. Sound courtesy WPVI. I'm Lisa Dwyer.
0: Two magnitude 7+ earthquakes have struck Venezuela. There are buildings collapsed in Caracas in the strongest strike to hit Venezuela in more than a century. Earthquake in California, Ed Donahue reports.
16: A rural area of Northern California experienced its strongest earthquake since 1940. It was a 5.9 magnitude quake centered near Willits, California, about 2 hours northeast of San Francisco. The area in Mendocino County is dotted with small agricultural towns. Police report some injuries. Bree Leon and her colleagues had just opened a restaurant when the building started shaking, rattling plates and liquor bottles. A seismologist says the area is not on a major fault line. Usually, the quakes there are smaller than this. Three other quakes under 2.7 magnitude struck near the epicenter within an hour. I'm Ed Donahue.
0: America in the Morning for Thursday, June 25th, 2026 is produced by Tom Cusick. I'm John Trout. This is Westwood One.
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19: ABC News, I'm Sherry Preston. Two strong earthquakes hammering Venezuela within seconds of each other. That's what it sounded like when the first hit the airport. The first quake, 7.2. The second, even stronger, magnitude 7.5. Venezuela's president just announcing the death toll has leapt to at least 164 people. Nearly 1,000 are hurt, and both those numbers are expected to go up. Tensions running hot in Washington, D.C. after President Trump went into a meeting with Senate Republicans, including some who had voted in favor of a war powers resolution. One of them, Louisiana Senator Bill Cassidy. ABC's Karen Hua in Washington.
20: Cassidy, who recently lost his reelection bid, admits losing his temper.
21: I'm not going to be bullied. I'm trying to get answers for the American people.
20: The meeting was held after Trump abruptly canceled plans to sign a bipartisan affordable housing bill.
19: Europe still slammed by deadly heat. Paris saw daytime temperatures over 100. This is ABC News.
22: Overnight along the Wasatch Front, look for clearing skies with lows in the mid-60s. During the day on Thursday, increasing clouds with another chance for some scattered thunderstorms bubbling in the afternoon. Highs will be again in the low 90s, and we'll stay in those 90s for Friday under partly cloudy and smoky skies. Some more changes coming on Saturday. A cooler storm system will push in cooler temperatures, dropping highs into the low 80s Saturday, low 70s on Sunday. Both have a slight chance for a few stray afternoon storms. From the KSL Weather Center.
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5: This is America in the Morning. It's 5 till. I'm John Trout. Entertainment reporter Kevin Carr has details on a new audiobook with a familiar name.
6: Ahead of the release of Christopher Nolan's summer blockbuster, The Odyssey has gotten a new audiobook with a familiar voice.
7: The journey home became its own kind of war. This is the story of one of those soldiers.
6: That is not actually legendary actor Michael Caine, but an AI-generated clone. The 93-year-old Caine, who has starred in multiple Nolan films, including The Dark Knight Trilogy and Interstellar, licensed his voice to the AI company 11 Labs for this and other upcoming productions. AI duplications and deepfakes of celebrity voices and likenesses has become a flashpoint in the industry. It led Taylor Swift to file trademarks for her own voice and likeness. Actor Matthew McConaughey, who is an investor in 11 Labs, has trademarked his distinctive voice and catchphrase, "All right, all right, all right." Similar to what Caine has done, before his death, actor James Earl Jones licensed his voice to Lucasfilm to use as Darth Vader in future projects. This AI voice clone was most notably heard in the Disney Plus series Kenobi in 2022.
8: I serve only you, my master.
6: The Odyssey audiobook is available now and features a full cast of AI actors, cinematic music, and sound effects.
7: We present the greatest adventure story ever told. Homer's The Odyssey.
6: It is being released for free on 11 Labs listening app, 11 Reader. I'm Kevin Carr.
5: Heading to the beach this summer? Plan on dipping your toe into the water? Easy for her to say, but correspondent Donna Warder says the Coast Guard reminds beachgoers not to panic if you get caught up in a rip current.
9: Rip currents account for most beach rescues, and about 100 people drown from them along U.S. beaches each year, according to the United States Lifesaving Association. Lifeguard Marine Safety Lieutenant Charlie Knight in San Diego explains what they are.
10: When the waves come into the beach, it needs somewhere to go. And so it takes these little channels out that we call rip currents to put all that water back into the ocean.
9: He says if caught in a rip current, don't panic.
10: Stay calm, flip over onto your back, float, and allow the rip current to take you out. And then we want you to signal for help by raising your arm, and a lifeguard will come and get you.
9: Knight says it's safer to swim where the waves are breaking because it's typically shallow, and you can stand on a sandbar and on a water.
5: The Trump administration is touting the Iran deal as payday for U.S. farmers. Ben Thomas reports.
11: Money that we'll be taking out of Iran is going to go to our farmers to give corn, soybeans, wheat, to Iran.
12: President Trump claims the interim deal to end the war with Iran will deliver a financial windfall to American farmers, as Iranian financial assets are unfrozen. Vice President J.D. Vance explaining Monday,
13: if there is any frozen Iranian assets that are unfrozen, then we have approval over that process.
12: But Iran's UN ambassador in Geneva, Ali Bahraini, rejects the notion.
14: Iran is the only country who decides what to do with those assets.
12: Experts say how exactly Iranian assets would make their way to the heartland and whether Iran would abandon its existing trade partners on food remains unclear. Ben Thomas, Washington.
5: On this date in 1788, Virginia became the 10th state to ratify the U.S. Constitution. The Korean War began on this date in 1950 when North Korean forces crossed the 38th parallel and invaded South Korea. It was on this date in 1876 the Battle of the Little Bighorn occurred. In Montana, Lieutenant Colonel George Armstrong Custer and much of the 7th Cavalry were defeated by Lakota, Cheyenne, and Arapaho warriors. And that's our show for today, Thursday, June 25th, 2026. America in the Morning is produced by Tom Cusick. I'm John Trout. This is Westwood One.
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21: Good morning. KSL News Time is 5 o'clock. This is Utah's Morning News. I'm Andy Farnsworth.
22: And I'm Amanda Dixon. KSL's top story this hour.
21: Utah Fire Watch. The Cottonwood Fire burning east of Beaver kept growing overnight as crews are still working to contain what could end up being the most destructive fire in Utah history.
22: No lives have been lost, but we know many cabins and other structures have burned. KSL News Radio's Adam Small is in Beaver this morning and joins us live. Adam?
23: Well, Amanda, this fire is not even 72 hours old yet, and it's already burned tens of thousands of acres in the mountains east of where I'm standing right now. I can see and smell the smoke from this fire more than 10 miles away from the city as I was driving in last night. And here this morning, it does not look much better with a clear orange glow, flames visible coming from the mountainside in total darkness right now. You cannot miss it if you're looking up at the mountainside right now. Smoke is still rising. Now, we know that this fire has become a top priority for firefighters, and more are on their way to help today. As of last update, the fire has burned roughly 70,000 acres. We are still working to get an update on how the firefight has progressed overnight. As of now, we still don't know for sure how many cabins and homes have been lost. But just for context, we know that there are hundreds of them in the mountains where this fire is burning. Reporting live in Beaver, Adam Small, KSL News Radio.
21: The Cottonwood Fire has seen explosive growth, but it's not even close to being the biggest fire the state has ever seen. The Milford Flat Fire in 2007 burned over 363,000 acres, which is bigger than the Salt Lake Valley. But the Cottonwood Fire could set the record for the most damage done to homes. At this point, it's unknown how many homes and cabins have burned.
22: People from Eureka who have been evacuated for days because of the Iron Fire will finally be allowed to return home this afternoon. KSL News Radio's Brianna Willis joins us live with the update. Brianna?
24: Amanda, fire officials say everyone should be able to come back today at noon. The fire has burned over 37,000 acres and is at 23% containment. Incident Commander Todd Murray says their top priority has been protecting homes and businesses, but the fire burned so close there still may be damage.
25: Could be some damage for sure. That, you know, the amount of heat right next to a lot of them definitely impacts those residents.
24: Investigators now believe the fire to be human caused. Live, Brianna Willis, KSL News Radio.
21: We'll continue to bring you updates throughout the day on the fires burning around the state, both on air and on our website, KSLNewsRadio.com.
22: Fireworks stands are up and running, even with a lot of concerns over wildfires. And KSL News Radio's Britt Johnson spoke to one firework vendor who says opening day saw good business.
0: It's early in the season, but it doesn't look like it.
1: Opening day is looking really good.
0: Shane Willis with Some Dudes Fireworks sets up shop at Lehigh High School and said people were there bright and early to get the best fireworks.
1: The people that like to do fireworks are going to find a way to do them.
0: Willis says Utah always has a hot and dry summer and firework enthusiasts are used to it. He reminds customers to follow their city's firework laws, but thinks they'll have another strong season of firework sales. Britt Johnson, KSL News Radio.
21: The Red Cross is among the groups asking Utahns to stick to professional firework shows this year. They say even a small mistake with fireworks can quickly turn dangerous under the state's current conditions. Every city has its own fireworks restrictions of where they can and cannot be lit.
22: Many Utah cities are preparing to hold their annual Independence Day parades, but they're not the only ones preparing. Parade goers have already been staking their claim on the best parade spots.
2: You'll get some people putting out chairs. There'll be people blocking off areas with, you know, rope and some stakes.
22: Riverton City spokesperson Nate Slack says this has been an issue for years, even though they ask people to hold off until Monday before the parade. He says there are many homes along the parade route, making it difficult to determine if a homeowner or someone else is filling their yards with belongings.
21: If you want to get in a fight, encroach on somebody's roped off space.
22: Oh,
21: I'm serious.
22: I bet.
21: They will freak out.
22: Sorry, that's not funny in the moment.
21: Yeah,
22: I'm
21: they're
22: sure.
21: Like, well, are we gonna, and they'll rope off like an entire parking strip.
22: My gosh.
21: Like people get to be real hogs about saving spots for parades.
22: That's too bad.
21: Yeah. Well, first look traffic, and here's Cameron Elliott.
3: Well, we're kicking things off early today. We got a crash at the Lake Point entrance ramp to I-80 from SR-36. Let's hope that's cleaned up before rush hour, or things could get ugly. I'm Cameron Elliott in the KSL Traffic Center.
22: KSL's top national stories this hour. Emergency responders are doing all they can in Venezuela this morning to find people trapped after two devastating earthquakes. ABC Sophie Flay has more.
4: Crowds gathering around collapsed buildings, told to keep silent as first responders yelled out to people buried in the rubble. Victims pulled from beneath buildings. Officials warning the casualties could be high. Part of the Caracas airport collapsing in a cloud of dust. People still inside. The quakes are the largest to hit Venezuela in more than a century. The last 24 hours have seen smaller earthquakes from Japan to the U.S.
22: Venezuela's president says there are dozens of deaths and hundreds more injured. President Trump says the U.S. stands ready, willing, and able to help.
21: It's been a great NBA draft for the BYU basketball program.
8: With the 32nd pick in the 2026 NBA Draft, the Memphis Grizzlies select Richie Saunders from Brigham Young University.
21: Saunders is currently recovering from an ACL injury, but the Grizzlies felt he would make a full recovery and make their team better. This is the first time since the NBA Draft expanded to two rounds that BYU has had multiple players selected in the same
22: way
21: draft.
22: Way to go for Richie Saunders.
21: So first overall and then in the second round. That's pretty awesome.
22: That's awesome. After almost two decades with Under Armour, the Utah Utes have signed a new brand agreement. With the details, here is KSL News Radio's Reagan Edelman.
26: Adidas will be the official brand of the University of Utah's athletics program starting in July of next year. That means you'll see the brand featured for athletes' footwear, uniforms, other apparel, and on the sidelines. It's a seven-year deal, and the U says it will go beyond apparel. They say that through the deal, the university will focus on getting student athletes in all programs NIL opportunities through Adidas NIL Ambassador Network. The U said they were leaving Under Armour earlier this month as they approached the close of their $65 million 10-year extension with the brand. But before that partnership, way back in 2007, the university's men's basketball team wore the Adidas brand for a couple of seasons. Reagan Edelman, KSL News Radio.
21: Well, looks like we've got lane restrictions affecting you out there as we get the morning drive started. We'll update you on that.
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6: Stolen Voices of Dole Valley, a gripping new 9-part investigative podcast about a serial killer you've probably never heard of, Warren Forrest. A sadistic predator who prowled the Pacific Northwest in the early 70s. He hid behind the deeds of Ted Bundy, and he's only been convicted of 2 murders, but is suspected of many more. Since the release of Stolen Voices of Dole Valley, a witness identified in the podcast could lead investigators to the remains of Jamie Grissom.
7: He ran into the woods. 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As he fell down, he looks up and sees the body of a young woman.
6: 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This cold case is now red hot. Binge the entire season of Stolen Voices of Dole Valley right now, wherever you get your podcasts. And make sure to hit that subscribe button so you don't miss out on the latest breaking news.
21: 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Let's get things started out there, Cameron Elliott.
3: Well, we're starting with a crash today at the right shoulder of the I-80 entrance ramp in Lake Point, coming off north of SR-36. Already causing some minor slowing. I'm saying that's very minor slowing, but if it keeps up like this, we could see some serious congestion throughout the morning. Over on I-15, though, clean and clear from Provo to downtown in a 40 or so minute commute. Cormick?
9: No delays through your roadways on Weber and Davis counties. Maybe just a little slow at the Southgate into Hill Air Force Base on SR-193, but nothing too terrible or out of the ordinary. I-15 running clean and clear from Brigham City all the way to Salt Lake. I-80 through Parley's Canyon, likewise a calm drive between Salt Lake and Summit counties. I'm Cormick Bone in the KSL Traffic Center.
10: Calling for a chance for thunderstorms today. Look for a high of 92, hoping for another round of rain. 96 tomorrow, windy out of the south, very high fire danger with low humidities, mostly sunny. I got a chance for storms returning to the forecast with a high of 80 on Saturday. From the KSL Weather Center, I'm Matt Johnson.
11: It's cooler this morning than it was yesterday. This time, just 70 degrees downtown coming up. Did you see the video of that woman in New York City, the Knicks fan, who grabbed the trash can and just dumped all the trash on the street?
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11: I think it was during the celebration, but okay. I'm not sure. The trash can was painted Knicks colors. So it's like anything with Knicks colors is fair game in New York. We'll have more on what happened there with Aaron Katursky coming up on KSL.
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21: 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The three things you need to know this hour. First,
26: Eureka residents are preparing to return home and assess damages after the Iron Fire caused evacuations last week. I'm KSL News Radio's Brianna Willis.
22: Second, the Cottonwood Fire burning in the mountains above Beaver has now burned nearly 70,000 acres, and it's unknown how many cabins and other buildings have burned.
21: Third, traffic and weather together.
3: Still got that crash sitting on the right shoulder of the I-80 entrance ramp in Lake Point, but I-80, I-15, and I-215 are still all moving smoothly while we wait for rush hour. I'm Cameron Elliott in the KSL Traffic Center.
10: Another chance for thunderstorms today with highs in the 90s. I'm Matt Johnson.
22: Right now, 70 degrees at the KSL Common Spirit Health Studios.
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18: From ABC News. I'm Sherry Preston. The death toll in the twin earthquakes in Venezuela has now jumped to at least 164, with nearly 1,000 people injured, but both those numbers are expected to rise. That's what it sounded like in Caracas just as the quake hit. Footage on state TV showed three children covered in dust but alive being pulled from the rubble in what's described as a disaster zone because of the large number of collapsed buildings. Here's ABC's Sophie Flay.
19: Concern about aftershocks after two powerful earthquakes rocked Venezuela, hitting less than a minute apart. The first, a 7.2 magnitude quake. Then, 39 seconds later, and just miles away, a 7.5 quake. People fleeing into the streets of Caracas, buildings swaying, smoke plumes rising from the city.
18: There have been at least four aftershocks. A powerful earthquake also struck off Japan's northern coast, but did not trigger a tsunami. And Northern California also felt a magnitude 5.6 tremor, shaking homes and businesses. No injuries, though. Seismologists say the three quakes are not related to one another. President Trump had a busy 24 hours.
19: President Trump last night kicked off the Great American State Fair, part of the America 250th birthday celebrations getting underway.
20: We are one people, one nation, marching into one magnificent future.
19: But hours earlier, a shouting match on Capitol Hill as the president met with Republicans behind closed doors. Sources say Trump lashed out at senators who had voted symbolically to limit his war powers. Trump reportedly calling Louisiana Senator Bill Cassidy a lunatic.
18: ABC's Karen Waugh says afterwards, Cassidy, who recently lost his primary, then reversed course, voting against the war powers resolution. 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
22: No more trash talking by New York Knicks fans, at least for one woman.
5: On the day of the Knicks parade, the woman unceremoniously dumped an overflowing public waste basket onto the sidewalk, grabbed both ends, and walked off. Her employer, JP Morgan Chase, says she's no longer with the company. The bank did not say what her job was, but added she was not attending the parade in an official capacity. The sanitation department issued her two summonses, $75 for littering and $100 for impeding operations. The woman returned the trash can and City Sanitation posted a photo of it with the caption, "Home sweet home."
22: That's ABC's Aaron Katursky reporting.
6: Was the trash can worth your job? That's what you do when you're a sports fan.
7: Hey, it's John Smith from 103.5 The Arrow, and it's time for Music in a Minute. How does a Stevie Nicks Olivia Rodrigo performance sound? My bet, it sounds amazing. Rodrigo was asked about a possible duet with the Fleetwood Mac legend at her upcoming Daisy Chain Fields Festival and teased, "We might make that happen." It's not a no. The all-female festival takes place August 29th and features a stacked lineup including Stevie Nicks and Chapel Rogue. Daryl Hall got himself a new kidney. He revealed this on social media this week and revealed that the procedure was a complete success. Hall thanked what he called a very kind and generous living donor and said he's already feeling better and promises new episodes of Daryl's House are on the way. I assume he spent the next 3 hours talking about how much he still hates John Oates. Finally, do we need a movie about Wham? Suppose the answer is yes, because a new documentary titled Wham! 10 Days in China shows up on July 28th and tells the story of George Michael and the other guy from Wham! Becoming the first major Western pop act to perform in China back in 1985. There you go. That is your Music in a Minute, or so, here on KSL News Radio. I'm John Smith reporting.
22: It's always good to hear. Yeah, I remember that.
6: That was one
22: song.
6: Of the catchiest songs that I've
22: ever
6: heard.
22: I was a DJ before I worked here. 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
6: I remember that one.
22: And we played some of that music.
6: Oh, that's
22: that
6: awesome.
22: That was fun.
6: KSL News Time 519. 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
3: We got a couple of small slowdowns like northbound SR36 in Lake Point and southbound Bangor at 2700 South, but nothing that's going to be out of the ordinary. That crash sitting over on I-80 near Lake Point is still there, but the freeways like I-15 and I-215 are still looking good clear across the valley. Cormick?
9: Still have very calm roadways in Weber and Davis counties. No delays on I-15 from Brigham City all the way into Salt Lake City. We are still seeing just a little bit of congestion at the Southgate into Hill Air Force Base and some light slowdowns on Main Street at 650 north in the gate, near the gate in Clearfield. But the gate in Roy, those roadways looking really good. I'm Cormick Bone in the KSL Traffic Center.
10: KSL 7-day forecast. Got a high of 92 today with scattered storms expected. Windy tomorrow. High fire danger, 96, mostly sunny. Keep a fire danger high, but a high of 80 on Saturday. Afternoon and evening scattered storms possible. Mostly cloudy with a big dip off on Sunday. 70 for a high with a northwest breeze. 74, mostly sunny on Monday. Tuesday, 83. We're back up to 88 on Wednesday. From the KSL Weather Center, I'm Matt Johnson.
22: Right now, it's 68 downtown. 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I just noticed that Team USA's World Cup match tonight is at 8 o'clock.
6: Yes.
22: Oh, my gosh. That's too late for us. My youngest son this year, he said, I want to see what this is about because we are completely ignorant when it comes to soccer. We've not been to a game. We don't know anything about it. So we started watching in the very beginning of the World Cup. We watched on the plane when we were flying back on vacation. We watched on the plane coming back. He's got me into, hey, way to go, Gustavo.
6: You've caught
22: Team
6: World
22: Mexico.
6: Cup fever?
22: I've got a little bit of World Cup fever.
6: That's awesome. It was the first soccer match I ever watched was the World Cup 94, a U.S. match.
22: Wow.
6: It was the famous game where the Colombia guy scored an own goal and then got murdered in his country later.
22: Oh, my gosh.
6: Yeah, but that's a subject of an entire documentary.
22: Oh, wow.
6: But that was the first soccer match that I ever watched, and it was exciting. And then I went on a mission to Brazil where they love soccer, and that kind of helped cement it.
22: Yeah.
6: I wore my Brazil jersey yesterday as Brazil won 3-0 over Scotland. But once you do break down whatever block you have before you watch it, it's actually an enjoyable sport, and you kind of see why people like it.
22: I had a dumb block. I had, that criticism you hear, how can you get excited about a game where the score is 1-0? Well, I'll tell you. It's because the action is so exciting going back and forth, and you never know.
6: Yeah. It's tough to describe somebody. If somebody doesn't want to like it, there's no convincing.
22: If you've made up your mind before you watched it. But we went into it with an open mind, and we didn't know if we were going to be bored or not, and we are definitely not bored. So I'm sorry I can't watch
6: it. I'm glad that you have caught what billions of other people around the world.
18: Yeah, we're late to the party. Now we got to go to a Real Salt Lake match.
6: Oh, yeah, those are fun.
18: We've got to go in person.
6: It's fun in person. You know what? It flows even more different in person than it is because you don't have the clock running in the top of your view the entire time. You're just watching the thing unfold, and all of a sudden you're like, oh, wow.
18: Wow.
6: This much time's already passed. You didn't even realize.
18: Yeah, it goes by fast.
6: It does.
18: For sure. Anyway, we're going to take a look at Money News coming up next.
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21: 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The National Taxpayer Advocate says the IRS did better than expected in issuing refunds during the 2026 tax season, despite massive layoffs and buyouts. New tech helped prevent disaster, but those who did need a representative had to wait a longer time than before, and some identity theft cases are expected to take years to work through.
18: Yeah, I was reading that like only 19% of all identity theft calls got answered. They just didn't have enough people to answer the phone. That's disconcerting. See,
6: that kind of news has to embolden people who would take identity.
18: Yeah.
6: Someone would steal someone else's identity, like, hey, you know,
18: that IRS doesn't have the people to follow up.
6: Have the people to make this get fixed sooner.
18: Vermont is banning a common herbicide after experts say it's linked to Parkinson's disease. It's the first state to do so. The chemical is called Paraquat. Some farmers are worried it will impact profits and harvests.
21: Walmart is spending $1.4 billion to compete with Amazon. The Wall Street Journal reports the company is buying a French advertising technology firm called Vibe.co. Walmart says it will help with advertising revenue streams.
18: Let's see where the markets closed yesterday. The Dow closed up 182. The S&P closed down 7, just a tenth. The Nasdaq closed down 110, which was 4 tenths. But this morning, the futures are up. Dow futures up 54, that's a tenth. S&P up 52, that's 7 tenths. But look at the Nasdaq. The Nasdaq is making back
0: some of these losses this week. The NASDAQ futures are up 636. That's 2.2%.
21: Well, we've got delays trying to get on I-80 in Lake Point. Quite a bit of slowing on SR-36 in that last stretch in Tooele County.
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21: 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Auto loan rates as low as 4.74% APR. How are things looking, Cameron Elliott?
3: Well, things are looking fine, but we do have some early slowdowns in our hot spots right now, like SR-36 headed northbound towards I-80 in Lake Point. And down in Utah County, in all directions, the intersection of the Mountain View Corridor and the Quarry Ride Highway. Otherwise, I-15, taking a look here, it looks pretty good. It'll be about 40 minutes or so if you're trying to get from Provo to downtown right now. Cormick?
9: Likewise, I-15 through Weber and Davis counties looking really good. Brigham City to Salt Lake, no accidents or delays. We do still have some city street delays starting in South Ogden. Highway 89, the normal slow spots near Harrison Boulevard and Skyline Drive, and a little congested on Highway 89 at the mouth of Weber Canyon and I-84. And the gates to Hill Air Force Base right now, just the south gate actually seeing the worst of it. Both directions of SR-193 at Hillfield Road. A little more congested than usual. I'm Cormac Bone in the KSL Traffic Center.
0: Let's get a look at this weather forecast. We do have a slight chance of some rain, some thunderstorms this morning. The hot, actually midday. The high will be 92, back up to 96 tomorrow. More of those winds. Then on Saturday, the temperature drops to 80 for a high with another chance of showers. And then we're in the low 70s Sunday and Monday for highs. We'll dip down into the 40s for an overnight low on Sunday night. Wow. So 70 on Sunday, 74 Monday, and then back into the 80s on Tuesday.
21: You mean I can open my windows overnight?
0: Yes. Yes. Hopefully there won't be too much smoke.
21: Oh, yeah, that's true.
0: In the air. Right now, we have 68 degrees downtown.
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0: Utah Fire Watch. The Cottonwood Fire burning in the mountains east of Beaver is still growing quickly and is becoming one of the most destructive fires the state has ever seen.
21: Tens of thousands of acres have been burned, and the fire is still destroying cabins and other properties. KSL News Radio's Adam Small joins us live from Beaver this morning with the latest. Adam?
32: Andy, despite crews' best effort, this fire just continues to burn out of control. Right now, you can just see just a massive plume of smoke rising from the mountains just east of where I'm sitting. I could clearly see and smell this smoke from more than 10 miles away on my drive in. And I can also see several patches of visible flames popping up. And I am miles away from where this firefight is happening on the mountain. We're still working to get an updated assessment on how many acres this fire has burned overnight. As of last update, the fire has burned about 70,000 acres. It's been so bad, crews still have not been able to get up there and fully assess the damage, just how many homes and businesses have been destroyed. We do know more firefighting help is on the way this morning as crews hoping to get some kind of handle on this monster of a fire this morning. Reporting live in Beaver, Adam Small, KSL News Radio.
0: Many people in the city of Beaver have property and cabins in the mountains that are now on fire. Beaver Mayor Matt Robinson says people are shocked to see what has happened, and fire isn't the only concern as thunderstorms roll through.
33: We're certain, based on what our meteorologists are telling us and the burn scars
5: There will be a large amount of flooding and debris runoff that comes out of the Beaver Canyon.
0: The massive fire has also impacted court operations in Garfield and Paiute counties due to power outages and internet access.
21: Eureka residents are preparing to return home today. The Iron Fire caused evacuations last Saturday night, and firefighters say their top priority has been protecting homes and businesses. There may be some damage from the heat from the fire since it burned so close to homes and other buildings. Right now, the fire has burned over 31,000 acres and is 23% contained. It is believed to be human-caused.
0: Fire officials are warning Utahns to stay out of active fire zones after someone was seen walking through a burn scar in Salt Lake City. KSL News Radio's Alexandria Bonilla reports.
7: The Bonneville fire may now be 95% contained, but that does not mean the area is open to the public. Fire officials spotted someone walking through the burn scar just a short distance from a recent flare-up. The area is still hot, there is still fire, and it's smoky. Not to mention extremely dangerous. As of last update, it's still 566 acres. And fire officials say it will take another day or two to get out the remaining hotspots. But the warnings to stay away from active fire zones goes for the entire state. Officials say to not ignore those closures. It could be life or death. Alexandria Bonilla, KSL News Radio.
21: Rural towns and farmers are struggling with the low water year and worried about what could happen next year while states have yet to come to an agreement on the Colorado River. KSL News Radio's Brianna Willis joins us live. Brianna?
10: Andy, Utah's Colorado River Commissioner Gene Shawcroft warns current stopgap measures cannot be allowed to continue into next year as wells and streams are running low or dry. The Salt Lake Tribune reports at an Upper Colorado River Commission meeting this week, Shawcroft pointed out the town of Emory is having to haul their own water. Apple Valley's main well has run dry and could soon be out of drinking water, and water deliveries from the Price River system for irrigation have ceased. The federal government will propose its own plan on how to manage the Colorado next month, and a plan must be in place by October 1st. Live, Brianna Willis, KSL News Radio.
0: KSL's top national stories this hour. House Speaker Mike Johnson is insisting the president will eventually sign a bipartisan housing bill meant to make home buying more affordable. President Trump canceled the signing yesterday, saying he wants Congress to prioritize passing the Save America Act. ABC News senior White House correspondent Rachel Scott says everything was in place for the president to sign the bill.
11: Even the Trump administration was touting this bill. They were all excited for the president to sign it. The stage was quite literally set. There was a podium in place. There were dozens of chairs, even a desk ready for the president to sign this bill into law. And then suddenly the president fires off a social media post saying he's not going to be signing this bipartisan legislation that his own administration has been praising for days. The president says he wants Congress to first pass his own top priority, and that's the Save America Act.
0: The housing bill will become law if the president opts not to sign it, but also does not veto it.
21: First look traffic. Here's Cameron Elliott.
3: We got some of those early delays building on northbound SR36 in Lake Point, but that should be the worst of it right now as we've got a 40 or so minute commute from Provo to downtown. I'm Cameron Elliott in the KSL Traffic Center.
0: Secretary of State Marco Rubio is in Bahrain this morning talking with Gulf allies about the negotiations with Iran. One of the top topics, keeping the Strait of Hormuz open.
12: International waterways do not belong to any nation state. This is a foundational principle in the world today, without which the world would be in total chaos. If in fact we accepted that you can charge money to use an international waterway because it happens to be near your territorial space, well, then this would spread throughout the world.
0: A Quinnipiac poll shows 60% of U.S. voters do not think the military action against Iran was worth it.
21: A Brigham City police officer is now facing charges of assault. KSL News Radio's Michelle Rowe has the story.
13: The Brigham City Chief of Police says school resource officer at Box Elder Middle School, Officer Casey Carlson, was charged on the 22nd of this month. The student's parent brought an interaction between their student and the officer to the Box Elder School District. The district then filed a complaint with the Brigham City Police Department on February 24th. Carlson was placed on administrative leave on February 25th. He will remain on leave until the matter is resolved in court. The chief says the department stands behind Officer Carlson, who is, quote, an experienced officer with over 20 years of law enforcement experience. The investigation has been referred to the Ogden PD. Michelle Rowe, KSL News Radio.
0: Weber County leaders have opted to boost sales tax to keep up with its growth rather than turn to a property tax hike. County leaders say the added funds are needed to fund transportation and other needs,
1: such as law enforcement, emergency response, public safety infrastructure, and other county services that have to support growth as the growth comes.
0: Weber County Economic Development Director Stephanie Russell says it's not just the unincorporated parts of the county that will benefit. The Wasatch Front Regional Council believes the 0.2% sales tax increase could generate up to $12 million in new revenue each year.
21: I-15 seems to be moving pretty well early this morning.
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21: 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You deserve to love where you bank. Here's Cameron Elliott.
3: We've got some slowdowns if you're headed eastbound on 2100 North in Lehigh towards I-15. Once you're on I-15, it should be no trouble at all getting downtown. As to that crash in Lake Point on I-80, it looks as though lane restrictions were already in place and the crash is tucked behind those cones, so it's not really causing any delays if you're trying to get to the city from there. If you're headed east, though, you will find delays on the eastbound 201 as you come against 7200 West in Magna. Cormick?
9: Still very calm roadways through Weber and Davis counties, just the gates into Hill Air Force Base. Southgate, both directions of SR 193, and in Clearfield, both directions of Main Street at 650 North. And in Roy, right now, it's just southbound 1900 West, seeing some heavier traffic. 5600 South, a little bit lighter. But on I-15, no delays from Brigham City all the way into Salt Lake. I-80 through Parley's Canyon, both directions, also a calm drive. We plan and store water for the future, but this year needs extra care. Jordan Valley Water asks you to water twice a week or less. Life is better with water. Cormick Bone in the KSL Traffic Center.
25: A little bit cooler today. How about that? High of 92 with a chance for afternoon thunderstorms. Tomorrow, very windy out of the south, high fire danger, 96, mostly sunny. 80 degrees on Saturday with a chance for afternoon and evening storms, but still windy. From the KSL Weather Center, I'm Matt Johnson.
0: And right now it is cooler, 68 degrees downtown. Coming up in a moment, we'll talk with our crime expert Brad Garrett about this second ransom note in the Nancy Guthrie case that doesn't ask for ransom, that almost feels apologetic, that admits that she died after the kidnapping. We'll learn more about that and whether they have any more idea of what kind of motive was behind it. Was it ever financial or was it something personal? 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
21: 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The three things you need to know this hour. First,
27: the Cottonwood fire is still burning out of control and claiming cabins in the mountains east of Beaver. Crews are still trying to build a perimeter so they can start to assess the massive amount of damage it's caused. In Beaver, I'm KSL News Radio's Adam Small.
0: Second, Weber County leaders have opted to boost sales tax to keep up with its growth rather than turn to a property tax hike.
21: Third, traffic and weather together.
3: Slowdowns in all directions of the intersection at Quarry Ride Highway and the Mountain View Corridor. Those delays stretch on the Pioneer Crossing and 2100 North in both directions. I'm Cameron Elliott in the KSL Traffic Center.
25: Hey, we've got a chance for thunderstorms again today, but high fire danger returns with wind tomorrow. I'm Matt Johnson.
0: Right now, 68 degrees at the KSL Common Spirit Health Studios.
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28: ABC News, I'm Sherry Preston. The death toll jumping to at least 164 people after twin earthquakes slammed Venezuela. Nearly 1,000 people are hurt, and those numbers could go even higher, says ABC Stephanie Ramos.
29: Travelers scrambling to escape. Parts of the terminal left looking like a war zone. The airport now closed. Emergency crews digging through the rubble, helping residents to safety.
28: The quakes hitting magnitude 7.2 and 7.5, followed by strong aftershocks. The Senate votes down another war powers resolution after a tense meeting between Senate Republicans and President Trump on Capitol Hill. A Liberian oil tanker has made it safely through the Strait of Hormuz despite threats from Iran. Scary moments in Air Canada flight out of New Jersey. A pilot suffering an apparent seizure and sending the plane jerking violently through the air. Several passengers had to help restrain him. This is ABC News.
21: Let's go in depth now. Recently, we learned the second ransom note in the Nancy Guthrie case confirms she is dead, but investigators are still at a loss.
0: ABC News crime and terrorism analyst Brad Garrett joins us live. Tell us more about this second note, Brad.
30: So let's start with we don't have the whole note, or it hasn't been released to the public. We just have these sort of two general pieces of information that are supposedly in the note, one saying, to your point, that she died. But I think there's a term unintentionally, which means the goal wasn't to kill her. Now, maybe the way they treated her ultimately led to her death, but from their vantage point, she unintentionally died. And then the second comment was that she's back in nature, which is a presumption, at least on my part, that she's buried someplace or they've put her to rest someplace. No ransom demand. And so the question is, why would you bother to write that note if you're not going to ask for anything, but you're also not going to volunteer as to where she is? And the only thing I can come up with is that in this sort of diluted thinking, for lack of better terms, of the kidnapper or kidnappers, it is some sort of that they think they're just being kind to the family. And so empathy, which is almost hard to believe in somebody who does what this person allegedly has done. But that's where we are. And I think the other reason for both of you is that why it's taken till June for us to learn this is I guarantee you the FBI has thrown every

0: to get caught.
1: Yeah.
0: And obviously he didn't get caught. And he obviously had figured out a way to get away from that house that nobody could see him. Now, granted, it's extremely dark around that house because of lighting restrictions. And so if you get a number of feet from her house, you're in total blackness as far as it being dark in the desert. So he was able to maneuver through that with somebody that was either deceased or in really bad shape.
1: Based on your experience then, Brad, are you thinking this was financially motivated or was it personal?
0: That's the unknown. I mean, you would think, again, I'm injecting logic here, and the person who did this probably may not be logical, is that you would have, why would you come forward and talk about that she's no longer alive if the motive is money? Because you could just string law enforcement and the family along, like, yeah, I have her, so forth and so on. You know, I want X amount of money. You need to send it in Bitcoin, whatever it might be. And you have none of that. And so it really goes, Amanda, to your question, was this personal on some levels? And again, personal could be in the mind of the person who took her, but it may not be in anybody else's mind, but that person. So there may be a mental state, mental health issue that plays into what happened here.
1: So interesting, Brad. We always appreciate your time. Brad Garrett with us on The In-Depth at 15 and 45.
2: 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Let's go back to the traffic center. Cameron Elliott?
3: We're looking at some of those typical slow spots forming pretty early, especially on the eastbound 201 coming out of Tooele County, where you're going to run into some slowing against 7200 West in Magna. Down on the Mountain View corridor, headed northbound at 3500 South, pretty heavy and slow down there. Still no delays on I-15 to speak of, though, as we wait for the bulk of rush hour. Right now, it'll be about 40 to 45 minutes if you're coming from Provo to downtown on I-15. Cormick?
4: On your major freeways and roadways, no massive delays through Weber and Davis counties. I-15 running good from Brigham City all the way to Salt Lake, or if you take the West Davis corridor, Highway 89, Legacy, all good drives. We do have an accident, though, trying to get onto I-15. This is in Roy at 5600 South and 1900 West. Looks like they're blocking one right lane just before you get to I-15 and causing additional delays that we usually see in the morning. Beautiful kitchens start with the right countertop. 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Cormick Bone in the KSL Traffic Center.
5: KSL 7-day forecast, 92 today. Scattered thunderstorms likely. We'll go windy tomorrow, high fire danger 96, and mostly sunny. Into Saturday, still high fire danger, windy. We've got 80 degrees for a high and an evening thunderstorm possible. Much cooler on Sunday, look at this. 70 for a high, mostly cloudy, 30% chance for a shower. 74 on your Monday. Tuesday, dry skies 83, we're up to 88 by next Wednesday. From the KSL Weather Center, I'm Matt Johnson.
1: Right now, 68 degrees downtown. The 7-day forecast brought to you.
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6: 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Elon Musk is no longer worth $1 trillion. 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And the reason is shares of SpaceX and Tesla are falling. Bloomberg's Billionaires Index now lists Musk's value at a mere $946 billion.
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7: Futures are up this morning. Dow futures up 120, S&P up 51, the NASDAQ futures up 632.
6: Slowdowns increasing on Mountain View Corridor in West Valley. Long waits through Lake Point on SR36 this morning. We'll check your commute next.
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11: In the valley, it's going to be heavy and slow if you're headed north on Mountain View Corridor at 3500 South intersection in West Valley City. Taking a hop just to the west, it's going to be slow if you're headed northbound through Lake Point on SR36, where delays are now going to carry you all the way from Canyon Road up to that I-80 entrance, where that crash is still sitting in the right shoulder, not causing any delays so far, though. Cormick?
12: No major delays on all the main roadways through Weber and Davis counties. If you take I-15 from Brigham City to Salt Lake, you shouldn't see any slowdowns. Where we do have some trouble is at the gates into Hill Air Force Base. The South Gate in Layton, a little slow on both directions of SR-193 at Hillfield Road. And in Roy, there is still this accident at 5600 South and 1900 West, causing some heavier delays eastbound 5600 South as you approach the freeway and the gate into Hill Air Force Base. Doug Smith has your summer ride. 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Hey Doug. Cormick Bone in the KSL Traffic Center.
7: 92 today with a chance of thunderstorms this afternoon. 96 tomorrow and that wind will kick up. 80 on Saturday with a chance of storms in the afternoon. Right now it's 68 degrees downtown.
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6: Good morning. KSL News Time is 6 o'clock. This is Utah's Morning News. I'm Andy Farnsworth.
7: And I'm Amanda Dixon. KSL's top story this hour.
6: Utah Fire Watch. Fire crews battling the Cottonwood Fire in central Utah near Beaver still have an uphill battle this morning as the fire continues to scorch thousands of acres.
7: Firefighters are trying to not only contain the fire, but figure out exactly how many cabins and homes have been destroyed. 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
14: Well, Amanda, you can tell this fire is not going away anytime soon. The smoke plume can be seen from miles away, and I've seen several different spots on the mountain go up in visible flames. As now the sun starts to rise here this morning, you can see a thick layer of smoke that settled at the base of the mountains, and you can smell this smoke pretty much anywhere in the city of Beaver right now. Now, we know crews are working hard to get a handle on this fire. As of last update, it's about 70,000 acres large and 0% contained, but we do know more resources are on their way today. Crews are also trying to make it safe enough just to get an assessment team up to the mountain as well, just to exactly see how many cabins and homes have been destroyed. For context, there are hundreds of them up there. Now, I have reached out to the team here on the ground for an update this morning. I'll bring you any new information as soon as I get it. 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
6: Utah's governor says he's worried the Cottonwood Fire could end up being the most destructive fire when it comes to property damage in state history. Right now, the Dollar Ridge Fire in 2018 is the most destructive after it burned 74 homes. But both of those fires are far from being the biggest fire in state history. That belongs to the Milford Flat Fire in 2007, which burned over 363,000 acres. That is a larger area than the Salt Lake Valley.
7: People forced out of their homes last Saturday because of the Iron Fire will finally get to go home today. KSL News Radio's Brianna Willis joins us live. Brianna?
15: Amanda, Laura Kiergan was forced to evacuate on Saturday. She owns and operates a business in Eureka and tells KSL she isn't sure what things will be like when she returns.
16: I don't know what's left, what's been destroyed. Honestly, I didn't think they'd let us go home till Friday.
15: Firefighters say there is likely damages to homes and businesses near the fire due to the heat, but protecting the structures has been their top priority. The fire is at 23% containment now and has burned over 37,000 acres. Live, Brianna Willis, KSL News Radio.
6: We'll continue to bring you the very latest on the major fires burning around the state. 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
7: Fireworks stands are officially open around Utah, even with all the concerns over wildfires. We spoke with Shane Willis from Some Dudes Fireworks in Lehi. He says opening day sales were strong.
17: The people that like to do fireworks are going to find a way to do them.
7: Willis says they always talk to customers about using fireworks safely, and he does not expect much of a change in sales compared to past years.
6: The Red Cross of Utah is joining the list of groups asking Utahns to avoid lighting off personal fireworks this year and sticking to professional shows. They say even a small mistake with fireworks can quickly turn dangerous under the state's current conditions. Every city has its own fireworks restrictions of where they can legally be used.
7: Some people are already staking out their Independence Day parade spots well over a week in advance. That's even after city officials asked them not to. KSL News Radio's McKenna Rodriguez reports.
18: Riverton City Events Director Cheryl Garn says this has been a problem for years, but this year she's noticed the chairs are coming out a little earlier. Riverton's annual celebrations begins the evening of July 3rd, and as early as last week, people were setting out chairs or blocking off areas with ropes and stakes.
19: So we can't determine if it's the property owner that's staking out the property or if it's people that are just coming to be spectators of the parade.
18: Garn says because there are homes that face the parade route, determining if it's a homeowner or not has been a consistent issue. Riverton City officials usually try to hold off people until the Monday before. McKenna Rodriguez, KSL News Radio.
12: First look traffic. Here's Cameron Elliott.
11: Well, we got some serious slowdowns if you're headed north on SR36 through Lake Point on the approach to I-80. That crash is still on the right shoulder on the I-80 entrance ramp, but it's not causing much slowing as of right now. I'm Cameron Elliott in the KSL Traffic Center.
7: KSL's top national stories this hour. President Trump says the U.S. stands ready and willing to help in any way after two devastating earthquakes in Venezuela. ABC Sophie Flay has more.
20: Concern about aftershocks after two powerful earthquakes rocked Venezuela, hitting less than a minute apart. The first, a 7.2 magnitude quake. Then, 39 seconds later, and just miles away, a 7.5 quake. People fleeing into the streets of Caracas, buildings swaying, smoke plumes rising from the city.
7: The number of deaths being reported from Venezuela keeps rising this morning, and there are reports of hundreds of injuries.
12: Two rounds of the NBA draft and two BYU players selected.
21: The Memphis Grizzlies select Richie Saunders from Brigham Young University.
22: Pretty cool moment. Richie Saunders and his family. He's now a Memphis Grizzly, the number 32 pick in the 2026 NBA draft. The Riverton native is currently recovering from an ACL injury, but that didn't keep the Grizzlies from making Richie the third Cougar taken in the last two drafts.
12: KSL sports anchor Jeremiah Jensen says this is the first time since the NBA draft expanded to two rounds that BYU has had multiple players selected in a single draft.
7: For the first time in more than a decade, you'll see a new brand worn by University of Utah athletes. KSL News Radio's Reagan Edelman reports.
23: Earlier this month, the U announced they were parting ways with longtime partner Under Armour. They've worked with the brand since 2008, but the university announced just yesterday afternoon that they were switching to Adidas. The brand will supply the U with their athletic gear in the 2027-2028 athletic season, but the U says they'll also provide athletes across all programs with NIL deals through the Adidas NIL Ambassador Network.
7: We don't know the financial terms of the seven-year deal just yet, but their previous extension deal under Armour was for 10 years and $65 million.
12: Team USA will play tonight in the FIFA World Cup against Turkey. So far, the team has won both of their matches in group play. They've already qualified for the round of 32, but they'll have to wait to find out who their opponent will be. Tonight's match kicks off at 8.
7: And we'll have highlights tomorrow morning,
12: I'm
7: sure.
12: Indeed. Well, the roadways, they are pretty slow in Tooele this morning, at least to get on to I-80. Only one lane of roadways open to get on the freeway because of, I think, an earlier crash or road work something. But it's going to take you a bit to get on to I-80 because of that.
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6: 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You deserve to love where you bang. What's your biggest delay spot, Cameron Elliott?
11: Biggest delay spot, to nearly nobody's surprise, is northbound SR36 in Lake Point, where things are now getting heavy from Pole Canyon Road all the way to the I-80 entrance ramp. If you're headed north through the valley, you may also want to avoid Mountain View Corridor around the 3500 South intersection, where things are going to be very slow, nearly clear back to 41st South. I-15, though, looking good in the 6 o'clock hour, and I would say there are no real other huge spots of traffic, but you might want to look out if you're headed eastbound on 2100 North in Lehigh. Cormick?
12: There is still this accident at the intersection of 5600 South and 1900 West in Roy. Looks like they were affecting mostly westbound of 5600 South. And they are in the final stages of cleanup now, so that's good news. But there is still congestion on both directions of 1900 West and eastbound 5600 South as you try to get onto I-15 in Roy. Southgate into Hill Air Force Base also still delayed both directions of SR-193 at Hillfield Road. But I-15 still a quiet drive through Weber and Davis counties. 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Cormick Bone in the KSL Traffic Center.
1: Forecasting a high of 92 today. That's a little bit cooler than yesterday. And a chance for afternoon thunderstorms. Tomorrow, windy out of the south, 96 the high, high fire danger, mostly sunny. 80 degrees on Saturday with a chance for storms by evening. From the KSL Weather Center, I'm Matt Johnson.
7: Right now, 68 degrees downtown. Coming up in just a moment, boy, the people who've been evacuated, the Eureka residents, because of that iron fire, are finally going to be able to go back home this afternoon. I'm sure there's a lot of anxiety over what they're going back to.
2: What a rough week they've had.
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6: In it, this must be good, yeah. 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
7: Yeah.
6: Exactly. One of the great things about Soda Diet Nutrition is that when you go on this plan, they create a dynamic diet for you, which means you could start out, if you're somebody who likes to have a huge selection and option of different things, they've got a way to work that. Mm-hmm. If you're like, I think you and I are very similar, we'd be fine eating the same thing
7: every single day.
6: Yeah. If it's something we like, and when we find the right thing, and then eating that thing that we like, and still having the success of letting go. I let go of 70 pounds in 5 months.
7: Yeah, 37 pounds
6: and
7: in 3 months.
6: And I started out by trying these different things, and I started focusing on the ones that I most enjoyed, and all of a sudden, I was enjoying what I was doing, and I was having the success.
7: You know, it's a way of doing it without drugs, but if you did go the GLP-1 route, I'll tell you, you're eventually going to have to get a good relationship with food when you go off the drugs. 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
13: 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The three things you need to know this hour. First,
14: crews this morning are still working to contain one of the most destructive wildfires we've ever seen in Utah. The Cottonwood Fire near Beaver has burned tens of thousands of acres and is still growing. In Beaver, I'm KSL News Radio's Adam Small.
7: Second, the Red Cross of Utah is joining the list of groups asking Utahns to avoid lighting off personal fireworks this year and sticking to professional shows.
13: Third, traffic and weather together.
11: Heavy and slow headed northbound on SR 36, where delays now begin just past Polk Canyon Road and remain as solid as a rock until you reach I-80. I'm Cameron Elliott in the KSL Traffic Center.
1: Another chance for thunderstorms today with highs in the 90s. I'm Matt Johnson.
7: Right now, 68 degrees at the KSL Common Spirit Health Studios.
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15: From ABC News, I'm Sherry Preston. Deadly twin earthquakes in Venezuela, with hitting within seconds of each other, killing at least 164 people, injuring nearly 1,000. ABC's Stephanie Ramos has the story.
16: The U.S. Geological Survey saying the two earthquakes were part of a severe seismic doublet sequence that hit the same part of the country's northern region less than a minute apart late Wednesday. The first tremor striking at 6:04 p.m., a 7.2 magnitude foreshock, followed just 39 seconds later by the second, even larger, 7.5 magnitude quake. Officials say the earthquakes are among the strongest to strike Venezuela in more than a century.
1: In Bahrain, for a meeting of foreign ministers from Gulf countries, Secretary of State Marco Rubio said the U.S. is doing what it can to help.
17: We're already deploying search and rescue teams from Fairfax County, Virginia, and Los Angeles. There'll be some others we'll add. That's the most immediate need right now, is search and rescue efforts.
1: There was also a strong earthquake off the coast of Japan on Wednesday and another in Northern California. No injuries and no relation to one another, according to seismologists. An explosive Capitol Hill meeting on Iran. President Trump met with Republican senators, reportedly getting into a yelling match with Louisiana's Bill Cassidy, reportedly calling him a lunatic. Cassidy later getting a private briefing that he said addressed many of his concerns. Oil prices sliding to pre-war levels as there were 70 crossings through the Strait of Hormuz on Wednesday. Sightseers in France suffering amid the country's deadly heat wave.
19: It's not very convenient for people and, like, not expected at all.
30: So many people who've traveled from around the world aren't getting to see the sights that Paris has to offer because of this heat wave, and it's dangerously hot.
1: The Spanish health ministry says more than 200 people have died of the heat since Sunday. Dozens have drowned in France trying to cool off. Paris had 104 yesterday. 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
13: People from the town of Eureka in Juab County are preparing to return home at noon today after being evacuated since last Saturday because of the iron fire.
7: The fire has burned over 37,000 acres, and fire officials say their top priority has been protecting the town. KSL-TV's Garna Mejia reports.
31: I know there's a lot of tension and people want to get back home.
32: Eureka residents under evacuation due to the iron fire will soon be returning home.
33: Honestly, I didn't think they'd let us go home till Friday.
32: Laura Kurgan is was one of hundreds of residents forced to flee Saturday evening as the Iron Fire grew out of control.
0: The firefight was right next to residents,
32: threatening their homes and livelihoods.
2: I don't know what's left, what's been destroyed.
32: Officials say the evacuation orders in Eureka will be lifted at noon.
12: Well, the last day I was able to work was Saturday, right before the evacuation notice.
32: Officials don't think any homes were lost,
18: but there could be some damage.
0: Yep, could be some damage for sure. That, you know, the amount of heat right next to a lot of them definitely impacts those residents.
32: Residents like Laura say they have mixed emotions, but they're grateful for firefighters' efforts and to be safe.
2: It's a lot. I'm just glad everyone's safe and everyone's homes are safe. I feel bad for the people that have lost things, for sure.
7: Investigators suspect the fire was human-caused and is now 23% contained. Wow. Our thoughts are with them for sure. Thanks to Garner Mejia for that report on The In-Depth at 15:45.
6: 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Let's go back to the traffic center, get an update from Cameron Elliott.
11: Well, for the most part, we're in good shape across the valley, but you're going to run into some trouble if you're headed northbound on SR36 into Willett County, where delays are now going to stretch all the way back from Pole Canyon Road clear up to the I-80 entrance ramp. Once you're on I-80, it's going to be a clear shot to the city. Well, heck, it's a clear shot to the Wyoming border, being honest with you. But taking a look at I-15, it's going to be clean and clear from Provo to downtown in both directions. If you're headed from Provo to downtown, it's going to be about 45 minutes, but that's going to be longer as the morning goes on. Cormick?
20: There is still this crash at the intersection of 5600 South and 1900 West in Roy, blocking mostly on the westbound side of 5600 South, so not adding too much to the regular delays that we see in that intersection near the freeway. On I-15, though, still no delays from Brigham City all the way into Salt Lake. Eastbound I-80, clear through Parley's Canyon, but that right lane getting a little heavy as you approach US 40. 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Cormick Bone in the KSL Traffic Center.
1: KSL 7-day forecast. Got a high of 92 today with scattered storms expected. Windy tomorrow. High fire danger, 96, mostly sunny. Keep a fire danger high, but a high of 80 on Saturday. Afternoon and evening scattered storms possible. Mostly cloudy with a big dip off on Sunday, 70 for a high with a northwest breeze. 74, mostly sunny on Monday. Tuesday, 83. We're back up to 88 on Wednesday. From the KSL Weather Center, I'm Matt Johnson.
7: Right now, 68 degrees downtown. 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So the big movie this week is Supergirl.
6: Supergirl,
7: which
6: yes.
7: You saw last night.
6: I did.
7: Can you give me a hint?
6: It was okay.
7: Oh, it was just okay.
6: Yeah, it wasn't. I think I enjoyed Superman better, but, you know, it's a different vibe, and it tries to be a different vibe, and I actually give it credit for not just trying to copy Superman or try to be Superman, only be a girl. It's
7: yeah.
6: It's got its own story.
7: She is a character.
6: Yeah, and it's very different
7: than the series.
6: Like, she has different motivations. Her origin is different.
7: Oh, wow.
6: I mean, she's still from Krypton, but
7: because we watched that whole series. We loved that
6: series.
7: Yeah,
6: she wasn't sent to protect.
7: In fact, the actress who played Supergirl in that series, we went and met her.
6: Melissa Benoist.
7: We met her at
6: FanX.
7: I think
6: she's coming again this year.
7: We just loved her. We took our dog over, who looks a lot like Crypto.
6: Oh yeah.
7: And she took a picture of her. We took a picture of her with Molly, who had
6: awesome.
7: His little Crypto outfit on.
6: I love that. Yeah. No.
7: But she's a very different one. This one is right.
6: Very different. Yeah. And.
7: It's a good popcorn movie, though?
6: It is, for sure. And, you know, it looked good on the big screen. It's got great graphics. It's got, like, it's sometimes kind of a Star Wars vibe, like going into the cantina. Remember the original Star Wars? There's a lot of scenes that are kind of like that, where you get to see aliens, because it all takes place in outer space.
7: Okay. All right, I'm excited to hear more of your review tomorrow.
6: Yeah. That'll be tomorrow, the movie show from 11 to 1 on KSL News Radio.
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9: 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To honor this anniversary, Utah's United States Senator John Curtis will walk 250 miles through Utah, ending in Provo at the Stadium of Fire on the 4th of July. He'll walk through our communities with Utahns joining him along the way to reflect on America's founding values and how we can embody those values in personal and civic life. He'll also pay tribute to Utah's pioneers and their arrival in the Utah Territory. Even after being driven from their homes, they held fast to their faith in the principles of the Constitution and the Declaration of Independence. The values that guided them still matter today. Follow Senator Curtis on the journey and reflect with him on the values that have made America endure. You can find Senator John Curtis on social media at SenJohnCurtis, paid for by Results Matter Institute.
21: 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Those who have a Bank of America card will be able to celebrate America 250 for free. Here's how. The bank is expanding its Museums for Us for the 4th of July weekend, enabling cardholders to get free admission to museums and cultural institutions across the U.S.
7: Americans have spoken, and the most popular cheese in the country is?
21: Cheddar.
7: Cheddar. Not shocking, but a poll from Talker Researchers says 77% of shoppers would say it's their favorite. The second most popular is mozzarella.
21: Mine's American, though. Because I love America, I guess. Treasury Department's changing the bank that handles Social Security payments. The change will affect around 3.6 million cardholders. The Motley Fool says Fifth Third Bank is taking over from Comerica Bank. Those new debit cards will be sent out later this year.
7: Futures are up on the markets this morning. The Dow futures up 69. That's a tenth. S&P futures up 48. That's about 0.6%. The NASDAQ futures going to make up some of this lost ground. The NASDAQ futures up 6.30. That's 2.1%. Let me just tell you that crude oil is trading below $70 a barrel. Yay! $69.65 a barrel.
21: Well, it is a long wait to get from Mills Junction, the SR-138 intersection, up to I-80 on SR-36 in Lake Point this morning because only one lane of the road is open to get onto the freeway. And so you're going to need patience there this morning. We'll check your...
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21: 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Here's Cameron Elliott.
11: Well, we still got that slowing headed northbound on SR 36. It's going to reach all the way from Pole Canyon Road, just about in Mills Junction, and that's going to go all the way up to the I-80 junction up in Lake Point. We still got that crash. I'm taking a look at the cameras right now. We still got that crash. It's going to be a semi in the right shoulder of the I-80 entrance ramp, but it's behind some cones and out of the way. Those lane restrictions were already there, so it's not adding any extra delays that you're going to find out of the ordinary. Otherwise, Mountain View Corridor, we got a couple of slowdowns, specifically from 4100 South up to 35th South, but it's actually lighter than it normally is. Where you're going to really slow down in the valley is if you're headed eastbound on the 201 through Magna at 7200 West. It's going to be slow just all the way from 80th West to 7200 West. Taking a look at I-15, though, still clean and clear all the way from Provo to downtown. It's going to be about a 45 or so minute commute right now. Cormick?
20: Same story on I-15 through Weber and Davis counties. No delays from Ogden all the way into Salt Lake. And we're just about done cleaning up this crash at 5600 South and 1900 West. They are still a little bit, they've added to delays that westbound on 5600 South. We usually don't see it that way. Eastbound 5600 South, still normal slowdowns as you approach 1900 West and I-15. And the south gate into Hill Air Force Base, still pretty slow on both directions of SR-193. This summer, Jordan Valley Water asks you to water twice a week or less. It helps our community go into next year in a stronger position. Life is better with water. Cormick Bone in the KSL Traffic Center.
7: We'll get up to 92 today with a chance of thunderstorms this afternoon. 96 tomorrow with strong winds. Only 80 on Saturday. Right now it's 68 downtown.
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7: Utah Fire Watch. More firefighters have arrived to help battle the Cottonwood Fire, which has scorched tens of thousands of acres in the mountains near Beaver.
21: Crews are still working to figure out just how many homes and cabins have been destroyed. KSL News Radio's Adam Small is live in Beaver this morning with the latest. Adam?
14: Well, Andy, I don't know if you've ever been to or seen photos of the Great Smoky Mountains on the East Coast. That's a pretty good idea of what the mountains down here look like this morning, though it is far from a beautiful sight as a massive smoke plume continues to rise from the mountainside that can be seen from almost 20 miles away. I've also seen visible hotspots go up in flames from miles away from the mountain where I'm sitting right now. The good news is this fire has become a priority for fire crews in the region as more firefighters came in overnight. They're going to try to help get a handle on this fire that's already burned about 70,000 acres and is 0% contained. But the more concerning thing is just how many homes, cabins, and other buildings have been destroyed. There are hundreds up there, and it's still not safe for crews to get into those areas to fully assess the damage. Now, I am working to get an update from officials down here this morning. I'll bring you any new information as soon as I get it. 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
7: There are a lot of people living in Beaver City who own cabins or have property on the mountain currently on fire. Beaver Mayor Matt Robinson says this fire is devastating.
15: We've watched our beloved Beaver Mountain literally go up in smoke. It's been a really emotional thing for us.
7: Robinson says there's another threat they're worried about as thunderstorms roll in. The burn scar could lead to large-scale flooding in the future. The fire has also caused issues for courts in Paiute and Garfield counties because of internet access problems and power outages.
21: Eureka residents are preparing to return home today. The Iron Fire caused evacuations last Saturday night, and firefighters say their top priority has been protecting homes and businesses. There may be some damage from the heat from the fire, since it burns so close to homes and other buildings. Right now, the fire has burned over 31,000 acres and is 23% contained. It's believed to be human-caused.
7: State and federal fire officials need people to stay out of active fire zones. KSL News Radio's Alexandria Bonilla reports.
16: This week, a person was seen walking through the burn scar of the Bonneville fire just above the University of Utah Hospital. The fire might be 95% contained, but that does not mean it's safe. Utah Fire Info says it's still around 566 acres, and those hot spots are still active, not to mention the actual flames and smoke in the area. Fire officials want Utahns to know this is not okay, and you cannot walk through active fire areas. Rangers and law enforcement are patrolling the area just to be sure, especially because this fire is believed to be human-caused. Alexandria Bonilla, KSL News Radio.
21: Small towns and rural farmers are struggling as water sources dry up and states struggle to agree on how the Colorado River should be shared.
0: KSL News Radio's Brianna Willis joins us live. Brianna?
12: Andy, Utah's Colorado River Commissioner Gene Shawcroft says Utah has already given up major water rights, including some for the Green River tributaries that date back to 1886. The Salt Lake Tribune reports at a recent Upper Colorado River Commission meeting, Shawcroft said small reservoirs are drying up, Emery Town is without water, and Apple Valley could soon be out of drinking water. The Bureau of Land Management has plans to prop up Lake Powell with water from Flaming Gorge, but Shawcroft says these plans should only be a one-year stopgap and cannot be a regular occurrence. Live, Brianna Willis, KSL News Radio.
7: KSL's top national stories this hour. President Trump surprised Congress by canceling the signing celebration of a bipartisan housing bill meant to make home buying more affordable. The president says he won't sign the bill until the SAVE Act is passed. ABC News senior White House correspondent Rachel Scott says that's a tough ask for the president because he doesn't have the votes he needs.
17: This is a bill that requires voter ID, tough new voting restrictions. It's the cornerstone of part of the president's agenda. He wants this to get passed. And Republicans have kind of thrown up their hands here, saying we keep trying and it's not going anywhere right now. So they're trying to move on to other legislation. But the president is using it as leverage again and again and demanding that Republicans get this across the finish line.
7: House Speaker Mike Johnson says he is confident the president will sign the housing bill in the next week or so.
0: First look traffic. Here's Cameron Elliott.
11: Well, we got heavy slowing northbound on SR 36 where delays are beginning now just past Pole Canyon Road and remaining very, very slow until you reach I-80. If you're headed east from Tooele on the 201, you're also going to run into some heavier slowing at 7200 West in Magna. I'm Cameron Elliott in the KSL Traffic Center.
7: Secretary of State Marco Rubio is in Bahrain right now, meeting with leaders of several Gulf countries and talking about the peace negotiations with Iran.
18: We now enter a new phase. And the one that we hope will lead to peace. It's what we all desire. It's what we all desire is for this region to be a place where people are focused on making money, not bombs, not weapons, where they're focused on improving the economic lives of their people, not on how to attack other countries.
7: A Quinnipiac poll finds 60% of voters think the U.S. military action against Iran was not worth it.
0: A Brigham City school resource officer is on administrative leave and now facing assault charges. KSL News Radio's Michelle Rowe has the story.
19: Brigham City Police Chief Chad Reyes says charges were filed against Officer Casey Carlson for allegations of simple assault on June 22nd. A student's parent brought their concerns to the Box Elder School District after an interaction Officer Carlson had with the student. He was placed on administrative leave after the school district filed a complaint with the Brigham City PD. The leave began on February 25th, and that will remain in place until the case is resolved in court. The case was referred to the Ogden PD. They are handling the case and reported their findings to an independent attorney who made the decision to file charges. Chief Reyes asks people to remember all individuals are entitled to due process.
0: The Brigham City Police Department is also conducting an investigation to make sure none of their policies were violated.
7: Weber County residents are going to be paying a bit more in sales tax. KSL News Radio's Isabella Sosa explains.
23: This week, Weber County commissioners approved a 0.2% sales tax increase. Weber County Economic Development Director Stephanie Russell told the county commissioners she's excited about the change.
26: And it's not just unincorporated Weber County that's going to benefit from this. All of our cities in this county are going to benefit from this effort.
23: The funds from the tax increase will go to transportation expenses and to the county for transportation and public safety. The sales tax increase takes place October 1st. Isabella Sosa, KSL News Radio.
0: No crashes on I-15 this morning, but we got slowdowns to tell you about when we check your commute coming up next.
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0: 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Get an update from Cameron Elliott.
11: Well, of course, we still have that slowing headed northbound on SR 36. It's going to be just about as bad as I've seen in the last couple of days. Now it's going to stretch all the way from Mills Junction to just about Pole Canyon Road, and it's going to go all the way until you hit I-80 in Lake Point. Now, once you get onto I-80, it shouldn't be any problem, but the 201, you might run into some trouble as you're headed east through Magnet, where it's now stretching from 80th West to 7200 West with fairly heavy traffic. Besides that, the only other major hotspot is going to be northbound on the Mountain View Corridor, coming up against 3500 South in West Valley City. But if you're on I-15, you're going to be clean and clear all the way from Provo to downtown in just about 45 to 50 minutes right now. Cormick?
20: No accidents or delays on I-15 from Brigham City all the way down to Salt Lake City. And the crash that we had in Roy at 5600 South and 1900 West, that's cleared off the road as well. So it's just normal congestion to expect there. Where we have some heavier delays is eastbound I-80 in that right lane between Kimball Junction and the US 40 turnoff. It's pretty smoky out there on that live shot, so that might be a little heavier than normal, but that right lane still just very heavy. This 4th of July, hit Bear Lake. 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Cormick Bone in the KSL Traffic Center.
4: Calling for a chance for thunderstorms today. Look for a high of 92, hoping for another round of rain. 96 tomorrow, windy out of the south. Very high fire danger with low humidities, mostly sunny. Got a chance for storms returning to the forecast with a high of 80 on Saturday. From the KSL Weather Center, I'm Matt Johnson.
7: And right now it's 68 degrees downtown. Coming up in a moment, America Did You Know? 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
5: I'm not sure I buy this story, but you can decide for yourself. A scientist in Australia has found evidence of a talking duck. Yeah, talking duck. And we have an audio recording. Have you heard this week? This is the talking duck. No, wait, that's the penguin on the Batman TV show. Here's the talking duck. His name is Ripper. See if you can make out the three words that he's supposedly saying. Once again, this is a long-lost recording from 1987. It was recently unearthed long after the ornithologist who recorded it died. The duck is an Australian musk duck. And as part of their mating ritual, the male does sound out a low-frequency rumble, you know, to get the girlies swooning, kind of like this.
6: I've heard people say that too much of anything is not good for you, baby.
5: 1987, Barry White was still crooning about love, and this Australian musk duck at that time was supposedly saying, "You bloody fool." The bloody fool. Supposedly, this duck was imitating his exasperated handler. Listen again. So, this was in Australia, and to me, that doesn't sound like an Australian accent. This is an Aussie accent.
8: He's got a knife.
24: That's not a knife. That's a knife.
5: But instead of Crocodile Dundee, we get a dead duck. It's being covered by the entire news media this week. A duck that gives us this weak little rumble. I don't buy it. I don't buy it. But it's written up in the science journals, and this might be the one time that I part ways with science. I'm no bloody fool.
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21: 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The three things you need to know this hour. First,
16: fire officials are reminding Utahns to stay out of active fire zones after someone was spotted walking through the Bonneville Fire burn scar. I'm KSL News Radio's Alexandria Bonilla.
7: Second, people evacuated from Eureka since Saturday because of the iron fire will finally be allowed to return home today at noon.
21: Third, traffic and weather together.
11: Still keeping a close eye on those hot spots like northbound Mountain View Corridor at 3500 South and SR 36 northbound on the road to I-80. I-15, though, still looking good. I'm Cameron Elliott in the KSL Traffic Center.
4: Hey, we've got a chance for thunderstorms again today, but high fire danger returns with wind tomorrow. I'm Matt Johnson.
7: Right now, 68 degrees at the KSL Common Spirit Health Studios.
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10: ABC News, I'm Sherry Preston. At least 164 people are dead after two strong earthquakes strike back-to-back in Venezuela, and there are fears that the death toll could rise. Secretary of State Marco Rubio, speaking this morning, says search and rescue teams are already on their way from the United States.
13: The airport there is badly damaged, so we'll have to rely on the Department of War to deploy assets there. And then we're also helping them with some overhead imagery, especially in coastal areas where they don't have full visibility over what the damage has been and what the impact has been.
10: The quakes measuring 7.2 and 7.5 have been followed by many aftershocks. Oil prices sliding back to pre-war levels with more ships going through the Strait of Hormuz despite threats from Iran. An NFL star is due in court today. Detroit Lions cornerback Terrion Arnold is facing robbery and kidnapping charges. He is accused of holding three men at gunpoint. A wildfire burning in southwest Utah could become the worst in state history. The Cottonwood Fire has already destroyed a ski resort. This is ABC News.
14: This is America, Did You Know? 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I'm Maria Chaleas. Richard Shankman is the author of Legends, Lies, and Cherished Myths of American History. This week, we are setting the record straight about the American Revolution.
15: Who writes the history books? It's the victors, right? That's the old story. We've all heard that. The victors write the history books. Well, who wrote the American history books? Well, it was the people who were in favor of the American Revolution. The people who opposed the American Revolution, we erase them from history. Nobody talks about them. They had a name. They were the Loyalists. And they formed probably about a third of the population at the time of the American Revolution. John Adams estimated that a third of the people were in favor of the revolution, a third were opposed, and a third were indifferent or couldn't make up their minds. Well, the third who were opposed became known as the Loyalists. And they were tarred and feathered during the revolution. They were driven from their homes and they wound up going to Canada. 80,000 Loyalists migrated from the United States to Canada, where they lived out their lives in relative poverty. They were impoverished because they were forced to leave behind in the United States their worldly goods and their homes. They never got any compensation. The British demanded compensation for them in the Treaty of Paris that settled the revolution, but they never actually delivered on it. The Americans never delivered on it. The Loyalists were left penniless. So this was a significant period. And if you've never heard of these Loyalists being forced to go to Canada, there's a reason. They didn't get to write the history books.
14: Join us next week for more America Did You Know I'm Maria Chaleos.
12: Reminds me of something I was reading in a book about Benjamin Franklin, that his son, William Franklin, was a loyalist.
0: The royal governor of New Jersey,
12: yes.
0: I believe. Yes.
12: Yeah. And a staunch loyalist. And that led to a separation and an estrangement of father and son. So tragic. And I'm sure that wasn't the only father and son that happened to.
0: Well, that's such a truth about, as we go along through history, we can't literally record every single thing that every single person thought. If there were senators, there were people who opposed the U.S. entry into World War II, and we obviously realized that needed to happen.
12: Yeah.
0: And we don't really hear much about who were the people that fought against it, because you know what? We ended up going, and we ended up doing.
12: I just finished a book called The People's History of the United States.

0: He knows about us. You know, we don't always vocalize things that we may struggle with internally. I don't know why that would be different for a whole bunch of us all concentrated together in a country. So it is interesting to read those perspectives at different times.
1: Just love it.
0: That's the In-Depth at 15 and 45. 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Here's Cameron Elliott.
2: Well, we still got that slowing headed northbound on SR 36 from Pole Canyon Road all the way up to I-80, and some very heavy spots on the eastbound 201 through Magna. Also, northbound Mountain View Corridor through West Valley City, not far from there, Bangor Highway is getting really heavy between 4700 South and the 201. We've got especially going to want to watch out for that stretch between 2700 South and the 201, but we've also got some slowing at the 3500 South intersection and the West Cody Brotherson Parkway intersection. I-15, though, still solid speeds with a 45 to 50 minute commute from downtown to Provo in both directions. Cormick?
3: We got the first of our southbound I-15 delays. That's at Warm Springs Road, but it is still clear through Weber and Davis counties on I-15. Eastbound I-80, that right lane a little extra full this morning. The road looks a little, the visibility is a little lower on that road between Kimball Junction and the US 40 turnoff. With some smoky conditions out there. But otherwise, roadways looking pretty okay in Davis County. You still have some light congestion at the gates to Hill Air Force Base. Don't miss Ute Stampede July 8th through 11th. 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Cormick Bone in the KSL Traffic Center.
4: KSL 7-day forecast, 92 today. Scattered thunderstorms likely. We'll go windy tomorrow, high fire danger, 96, and mostly sunny. Into Saturday, still high fire danger, windy. We've got 80 degrees for a high and an evening thunderstorm possible. Much cooler on Sunday, look at this. 70 for a high, mostly cloudy, 30% chance for a shower. 74 on your Monday. Tuesday, dry skies, 83. We're up to 88 by next Wednesday. From the KSL Weather Center, I'm Matt Johnson.
1: Here comes the sun, 68 degrees downtown. The 7-day forecast brought to you by Performance Automotive Bountiful. We are expecting some big U.S. Supreme Court decisions today. I mean, they might push it into the first of next week, but we could see them today, the last
0: That's
1: Thursday.
0: That's kind of what we're thinking is going to happen.
1: So I'd keep it near your radio around 8 o'clock. They come down usually right after 8 o'clock. And so we're still expecting to hear the case on birthright citizenship. That might be the biggest, but there's also one about transgender athletes. And there's one about whether or not the president can fire, you know, people who work on the board of governors for the Fed or other organizations. I know there's been a criticism that this court just rubber stamps the president, but I don't think that's true. At least we've seen them go against him in at least a couple of instances.
0: Do they drop multiple big decisions on the same day?
1: Yes, they could. Sure, at the end, you bet. But they do them one at a time, because sometimes a justice might want to read their opinion. So sometimes it'll take time. So we'll see. But it usually starts right at 8, our time.
0: All right. Well, we've got it. We'll keep you updated and break in with any news from the Supreme Court.
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4: 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The National Taxpayer Advocates says the IRS did better than expected in issuing refunds during the 2026 tax season, despite massive layoffs and buyouts. New tech helped prevent disaster, but those who did need a representative had to wait a longer time than before, and sometimes didn't even get to one. The only 19% of calls on the identity theft line got through.
5: Vermont is banning a common herbicide after experts say it's linked to Parkinson's disease. It's the first state to do so. The chemical is called Paraquat. Some farmers are worried it will impact profits and harvests.
4: Walmart is spending $1.4 billion to compete with Amazon. The Wall Street Journal reports the company is buying a French advertising technology firm called Vibe.co. Walmart says it will help with advertising revenue streams.
5: Looks like we might have a strong open on the markets in about a half hour. The Dow futures up 142, that's 0.25%. S&P futures up 57, that's 0.8%. And the NASDAQ is going to make back some ground this morning, up 682, that's 2.3%.
4: City streets seem to be having more delays than we are on the freeways.
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4: 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Here's Cameron Elliott.
5: Well, right now, we're still looking at those delays over in Mills Junction. They're now reaching from Mills Junction at Pole Canyon Road, stretching all the way up through Lake Point, up to the I-80 intersection on northbound SR-36. If you're headed eastbound into the city, the slowing at 7200 West as you come through Magna has actually cleared up quite a bit, but it's going to carry you with patchy slowing all the way until you reach downtown. The real slow spot right now is going to be northbound Bangor Highway between, 4700 South all the way up to the 201. Similar story over on Mountain View, where it's going to be very slow between 41st South and 35th South. As for I-15, still looking good. No major delays to report between Provo and downtown, except for maybe a small patch of slowing as you reach the I-80 junction once you get to downtown. Cormick?
6: Southbound I-15, just a little slow at the 600 North in Salt Lake, but otherwise good through Weber and Davis counties. And if you get off at Beck Street right now, there's no delays, but that construction zone is still there, and it is still just two lanes. Eastbound I-80, that right lane, still very heavy from Kimball Junction over to the US 40 turnoff, especially in these smoky conditions. Nuclear energy might be coming to our state. Learn more about nuclear energy and what it can mean for you. 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Cormac Bone in the KSL Traffic Center.
7: Today, it'll be 92 degrees for a high. We've got a chance of thunderstorms this afternoon. 96 tomorrow with strong winds. We only get to 80 on Saturday. Right now, it's sunny and 70 degrees downtown.
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4: It's 7 o'clock on Utah's Morning News. I'm Andy Farnsworth.
7: And I'm Amanda Dixon. KSL's top story on the 7 o'clock report.
4: Utah Fire Watch. The Cottonwood Fire burning east of Beaver kept growing overnight as crews are still working to contain what could end up being the most destructive fire in Utah history.
7: No lives have been lost, but we know many cabins and other structures have burned. KSL News Radio's Adam Small is in Beaver this morning and joins us live. Adam?
10: Well, Amanda, the city of Beaver is being filled with smoke right now as the smoke from this fire just continues to rise. I don't know if the wind shifted or if it just shows how big this fire has gotten, but the smoke is settled at the bottom of the mountains and is just spreading throughout the city. You can smell it pretty much anywhere now. We know crews are working hard to get a handle on this fire. As of last update, it's about 70,000 acres large and 0% contained, but we do know there's some good news that more firefighters arrived overnight and are coming in to try to get a handle on this thing. Crews, though, are also trying to make it safe enough just to get a team up the mountain to get an accurate assessment on how many cabins and homes have been destroyed. For context, there are hundreds of them up there, and we just don't know yet how many of them have been lost to this fire, but we know this has been one of the most devastating fires Utah has ever seen at this point. Now, I have reached out to fire officials. I just heard back. They are in their morning briefing right now going over the latest acreage, any changes on the fire overnight. I'm hoping to hear back from them in a few minutes. I'll refer any more information I hear from them back to you as soon as I get it. Live in Beaver, Adam Small, KSL News Radio.
4: The Cottonwood Fire has seen explosive growth, but it's not even close to being the biggest fire the state has ever seen. The Milford Flat Fire in 2007 burned over 363,000 acres, which is bigger than the Salt Lake Valley. But the Cottonwood Fire could set the record for most damage done to homes. At this point, it's unknown how many homes and cabins have burned.
7: People from Eureka who have been evacuated for days because of the Iron Fire will finally be allowed to return home this afternoon. KSL News Radio's Brianna Willis joins us live with the update. Brianna?
11: Amanda, fire officials say everyone should be able to come back home today at noon. The fire has burned over 37,000 acres and is at 23% containment. Incident Commander Todd Murray says their top priority has been protecting homes and businesses, but the fire burned so close there may still be damage.
12: Could be some damage for sure. That, you know, the amount of heat right next to a lot of them definitely impacts those residents.
11: Investigators now believe the fire to be human-caused. Live, Brianna Willis, KSL News Radio.
4: We'll continue to bring you updates throughout the day on the fires burning around the state, both on our air and on our website, kslnewsradio.com.
7: Fireworks stands are up and running, even with all of the concern over wildfires. And KSL News Radio's Britt Johnson spoke to one firework vendor who says opening day saw strong sales.
13: It's early in the season, but it doesn't look like it.
14: Opening day is looking really good.
13: Shane Willis with Some Dudes Fireworks sets up shop at Lehigh High School and said people were there bright and early to get the best fireworks.
14: The people that like to do fireworks are going to find a way to do them.
13: Willis says Utah always has a hot and dry summer and firework enthusiasts are used to it. He reminds customers to follow their city's firework laws, but thinks they'll have another strong season of firework sales. Britt Johnson, KSL News Radio.
4: The Red Cross is among the groups asking Utahns to stick to professional fireworks shows this year. They say even a small mistake with fireworks can quickly turn dangerous under the state's current conditions. Every city has its own fireworks restrictions of where they can and can't be lit.
7: Mill Creek Mayor Sherry Jackson is echoing Governor Cox's sentiments about fireworks. Jackson released a statement saying this is not the year to light fireworks. Jackson says it would be best to skip personal fireworks this year and leave them to the experts. She says anyone who does want to light a few on their own should follow the rules and know what areas are restricted. A map is available on the city's website.
4: New satellite images show the impacts of the Cottonwood Fire. NOAA shows smoke billowing across the state and into Colorado.
7: Many Utah cities are preparing to hold their annual Independence Day parades, but they're not the only ones preparing. Parade goers have already been staking their claim on the best parade spots.
15: You'll get some people putting out chairs. There'll be people blocking off areas with, you know, rope bins, mistakes.
7: Riverton City spokesperson Nate Slack says this has been an issue for years, even though they ask people to hold off until the Monday before the parade. He says there are many homes along the parade route, making it difficult to determine if a homeowner or someone else is filling their yards with belongings.
4: Time for KSL weather with Matt Johnson, who's updating the rain totals from last night's thunderstorms.
16: North Provo did 37 hundredths. Santaquin and Ephraim doing 28 hundredths. Heber picked up a quarter of an inch. Delta 19 hundredths. And Bear Lake with about a quarter of an inch. Big winner was the Timpanogos Divide on the backside of Timp, picking up 1.40 in the rain gauge. Wow, big time rain. Now, I will point out, we did see a little bit of rain near Eureka on the Iron Fire, picking up 0.07 of an inch of rain. It wasn't a ton, but it did slow the fire and help firefighters. We also picked up a little bit of rain near and around the Cottonwood Fire. Nearest rain gauge up there near Eagle Point had 0.12 on it when I checked it this morning.
4: Matt says the forecast today calls for more thunderstorms, and unfortunately, it's going to get windy around the state tomorrow.
7: First look traffic on the 7 o'clock report, and here's Cameron Elliott.
5: We got patchy slowing on the Mountain View Corridor and the Bangor Highway now headed northbound on the way to the 201. Once you get onto the 201, it's going to be heavy and slow just about from 80th West to 7200 West in Magna, and then a little farther east as you pass towards the Bangor Highway. I'm Cameron Elliott in the KSL Traffic Center.
4: Just into the newsroom, the Federal Reserve's preferred inflation gauge shows consumer prices rose 4.1% in May compared to a year ago. That's the largest annual increase since April 2023. The increase was largely driven by more expensive gas, as well as pricier computer equipment that's in high demand for the AI build-out.
7: KSL's top national stories this hour. Emergency responders are doing all they can in Venezuela this morning to find people trapped after two devastating earthquakes. ABC's Sophie Flay has more.
17: Crowds gathering around collapsed buildings, told to keep silent as first responders yelled out to people buried in the rubble. Victims pulled from beneath buildings. Officials warning the casualties could be high. Part of the Caracas airport collapsing in a cloud of dust. People still inside. The quakes are the largest to hit Venezuela in more than a century. The last 24 hours have seen smaller earthquakes from Japan to the U.S.
7: Venezuela's president says there are dozens of deaths and hundreds more injured.
4: Secretary of State Marco Rubio is in Bahrain right now speaking with Gulf allies about the peace talks with Iran. But he took some time to address the devastation in Venezuela, saying the U.S. is in the process of getting people to the country.
18: What we can do to help restore or help them restore their communications, their internet, their telecom and so forth. We'll also have to manage what we expect is going to be a surge of private donation. I can imagine that there's going to be a lot of people from the United States and entities in the United States. We've already been in touch with some of the leading charities, but I know at the local level, particularly in places like where I call home in South Florida, there'll be a lot of people that are going to want to step forward and help and provide assistance.
4: Rubio says the U.S. military will play a role in helping get aid into Venezuela, especially in places where runways are damaged and commercial cargo planes can't land.
7: It's been a great NBA draft for the BYU basketball program.
19: With the 32nd pick in the 2026 NBA draft, the Memphis Grizzlies select Richie Saunders from Brigham Young University.
7: Saunders is currently recovering from an ACL injury, but the Grizzlies felt he would make a full recovery and make their team better. This is the first time since the NBA draft was shortened to two rounds that BYU has had multiple players selected in a draft.
4: University of Utah athletes are parting ways with Under Armour after almost two decades working together. The U announced a new seven-year deal with Adidas. The deal begins in July 2027, meaning you'll see Adidas gear featured on athletes and on the sidelines. The university also says the deal provides athletes with better access to NIL opportunities.
7: Team USA will be back in action tonight in World Cup competition playing against Turkey in Los Angeles. So far, the USA has won both of their matches in group play. They've already qualified for the round of 32, but they'll have to wait to find out their opponent. Tonight's match kicks off at 8.
4: Traffic now, KSL News Time is 7:09, and time for a check of traffic and weather together brought to you by UCCU. You deserve to love where you bank. Here's Cameron Elliott.
5: Right now we're looking at some heavy slowing down in Utah County where it's going to be very slow headed eastbound on 2100 North in Lehigh and not far from there on the intersection of Mountain View Corridor and the Quarry Ride Highway. Hopping up to Salt Lake County on the Mountain View Corridor, we've still got that slowing at 3500 South if you're headed northbound, and just a jump from there, it's heavy and slow on the 201 between 8400 West and 7200 West in Magna. Taking a look back at I-15, we did have a little bit of slowing earlier headed northbound from Provo, but it is now cleared up. Cormick?
6: Southbound I-15, still just a little slow in the Warm Springs Road area, but otherwise looking good from Brigham City all the way down to North Salt Lake. And if you get off at Beck Street, do expect some light congestion in that construction zone. There is still only two lanes. Eastbound I-80, that right lane, a little lighter now, but still a pretty long stretch of delays from Kimball Junction over to the US 40 turnoff. It is still that stop and go in just that right lane. Where will summer take you with UTA's rider's license? Kids ages 6 to 18 ride all summer for just $49. 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Cormick Bone in the KSL Traffic Center.
20: KSL hourly forecast. You got temperatures in the mid-60s at 7 a.m. with a light breeze out of the southeast, sunshine. Mostly sunny to partly cloudy by lunch hour, temperatures in the mid-80s. And by this afternoon, topping out around 92 with a chance for scattered showers and thunderstorms. From the KSL Weather Center, I'm Matt Johnson.
7: And right now, we've got sunshine and 70 degrees downtown. Coming up in a moment, oh, the things Knicks fans do. 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
4: You might want to check your junk drawers because an old coupon could be worth some new money.
21: 3 years after filing for bankruptcy, Bed Bath & Beyond is on the comeback trail. The retailer is planning to open nearly two dozen locations nationwide through a partnership with the Container Store. And if you've held on to one of those Bed Bath & Beyond infamous blue coupons, you could win big. The chain says it will still honor its old coupons. In fact, it's looking for the oldest surviving coupon, part of a contest for a home transformation. Dave Packer, ABC News.
7: A famous voice is the narrator of a new Odyssey audiobook, but the voice is actually an AI clone.
22: Ahead of the release of Christopher Nolan's summer blockbuster, The Odyssey has gotten a new audiobook with a familiar voice.
23: The journey home became its own kind of war. This is the story of one of those soldiers.
22: That is not actually legendary actor Michael Caine, but an AI-generated clone. The 93-year-old Caine, who has starred in multiple Nolan films, including The Dark Knight Trilogy and Interstellar, licensed his voice to the AI company 11 Labs for this and other upcoming productions. AI duplications and deepfakes of celebrity voices and likenesses has become a flashpoint in the industry. It led Taylor Swift to file trademarks for her own voice and likeness. Actor Matthew McConaughey, who is an investor in 11 Labs, has trademarked his distinctive voice and catchphrase, "All right, all right, all right." Similar to what Kane has done, before his death, actor James Earl Jones licensed his voice to Lucasfilm to use as Darth Vader in future projects. This AI voice clone was most notably heard in the Disney Plus series Kenobi in 2022.
0: I serve only you, my master.
22: The Odyssey audiobook is available now and features a full cast of AI actors, cinematic music, and sound effects.
23: We present the greatest adventure story ever told. Homer's The Odyssey.
22: It is being released for free on 11 Labs listening app, 11 Reader. I'm Kevin Carr.
4: One good use I found of an AI voice was there was a documentary about Wilt Chamberlain where he narrated his own story that he'd written in his book before he died.
1: Oh, wow.
4: And they used AI so that it sounded like Wilt reading his own words.
1: Yeah.
4: That's a use of AI I can kind of get behind.
1: And I love Michael Caine's voice. I think that'd be interesting.
4: But there's room for new voices to do things too. Yeah. Trending this hour on the 7 o'clock report, Merlin, the viral World Cup fan from Mexico, was not allowed into the team's game yesterday. That's because Merlin is a duck. The duck got famous after it was seen in downtown Mexico City following its owner celebrating a win for the team. The duck was, of course, in a Mexico jersey. Merlin has become the unofficial mascot of the team, even meeting Mexican President Claudia Sheinbaum.
1: Couldn't they have made an exception? I know there's no animals allowed, but come on. It's a mascot.
4: I mean, yeah, okay. I'm with you on that.
1: Secret Lives of Mormon Wives star Taylor Frankie Paul is still the center of controversy. TMZ reports her season of ABC's The Bachelorette could still air. The news outlet says it could be as early as next month.
4: I think they're going to try to find a way to get it on because they spent all the money to produce it.
1: Yeah, sure.
4: Yeah. KSL News Time, 7:14. The three things you need to know this hour. First,
2: Eureka residents are preparing to return home and assess damages after the Iron Fire caused evacuations last week. I'm KSL News Radio's Brianna Willis.
1: Second, the Cottonwood Fire burning in the mountains above Beaver has now burned nearly 70,000 acres, and it's unknown how many cabins and other buildings have burned.
4: Third, traffic and weather together.
5: Got our first patch of slowing on I-15, stretching from North Salt Lake near the Beck Street exit down to 600 North downtown. Also, a small patch northbound through the Spaghetti Bowl. I'm Cameron Elliott in the KSL Traffic Center.
3: Another chance for thunderstorms today with highs in the 90s. I'm Matt Johnson.
1: And right now, we've got sunshine and 70 degrees at the KSL Common Spirit Health Studios.
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24: From ABC News, I'm Sherry Preston. Secretary of State Marco Rubio says help is already on the way to Venezuela following a pair of deadly earthquakes. The tremors hit seconds apart, one of them a magnitude 7.2, the other 7.5. ABC Stephanie Ramos says parts of the airport have collapsed.
25: Travelers scrambling to escape. Parts of the terminal left looking like a war zone. The airport now closed. Emergency crews digging through the rubble, helping residents to safety.
24: At least 164 people were killed, nearly 1,000 injured, and those numbers are expected to rise further. Days after a war powers resolution passed in the Senate, a different version that would have forced an end to hostilities in Iran was voted down. That following a tense back and forth between President Trump and a couple of congressional Republicans, says ABC national correspondent Stephen Portnoy.
26: GOP Senators Rand Paul and Bill Cassidy, who voted for the House passed measure earlier this week, withheld their support for the Senate version last night. Paul voted present, and Cassidy said a private briefing in the White House Situation Room following his closed-door Capitol Hill shouting match with the president informed his decision to vote no. Rather than just being seen as a symbolic expression of Congress's opposition to the war, this Senate bill, had it also passed the House, could have forced a presidential veto.
24: Oil prices are back down to where they were before the war, but prices for everything else still high. ABC's Jim Ryan takes a look at inflation numbers out this morning.
27: The Fed's Board of Governors would like to see an annual inflation rate of 2% before lowering interest rates. The Personal Consumption Expenditures Index hasn't hit that mark since early 2021. And last month, inflation accelerated 4.1% over May of last year, nearly guaranteeing not a rate cut anytime soon, but an interest rate hike at the Fed's next meeting in July.
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1: No more trash talking by New York Knicks fan, at least one Knicks fan.
8: On the day of the Knicks parade, the woman unceremoniously dumped an overflowing public waste basket onto the sidewalk, grabbed both ends, and walked off. Her employer, JP Morgan Chase, says she's no longer with the company. The bank did not say what her job was, but added she was not attending the parade in an official capacity. The sanitation department issued her two summonses, $75 for littering and $100 for impeding operations. The woman returned the trash can, and city sanitation posted a photo of it with the caption, "Home sweet home."
1: She lost her job over it.
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10: Hey, it's John Smith from 103.5 The Arrow, and it's time for Music in a Minute. How does a Stevie Nicks Olivia Rodrigo performance sound? My bet, it sounds amazing. Rodrigo was asked about a possible duet with the Fleetwood Mac legend at her upcoming Daisy Chain Fields Festival and teased, "We might make that happen." It's not a no. The all-female festival takes place August 29th and features a stacked lineup including Stevie Nicks and Chapel Road. Daryl Hall got himself a new kidney. He revealed this on social media this week and revealed that the procedure was a complete success. Hall thanked what he called a very kind and generous living donor and said he's already feeling better and promises new episodes of Daryl's House are on the way. I assume he spent the next 3 hours talking about how much he still hates John Oates. Finally, do we need a movie about Wham? I suppose the answer is yes, because a new documentary titled Wham, 10 Days in China, shows up on July 28th that tells the story of George Michael and the other guy from Wham becoming the first major Western pop act to perform in China back in 1985. There you go. That is your Music in a Minute, or so, here on KSL News Radio. I'm John Smith reporting.
9: 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Here's Cameron Elliott.
5: Well, the very worst of it right now is going to be still northbound SR36 from Mills Junction through Lake Point until you hit the I-80 entrance ramp where that crash has finally now been cleared. Close second for worst traffic, though, is going to be 2100 north in Lehigh where we have heavy slowing in either direction. I-15, though, still looking good from Provo up to the city. We have a little bit of slowing up by the Spaghetti Bowl, the I-80 intersection, but that's just about the worst of it. Cormick?
6: Right lane, still very full. Eastbound I-80 from Kimball Junction over to the US 40 turnoff, though the volumes have decreased a little. It's still that long stretch of delays. And in Weber County, it's Highway 89 in South Ogden, both directions at Harrison Boulevard and Skyline Drive intersections, and then southbound Highway 89 approaching the mouth of Weber Canyon and I-84. But I-15 still running a smooth drive from Brigham City all the way into Salt Lake City. Watering less makes a big difference during the summer. This year, Jordan Valley Water asks you to water twice a week or less. Life is better with water. Cormick Bone in the KSL Traffic Center.
20: KSL 7-day forecast. Got a high of 92 today with scattered storms expected. Windy tomorrow. High fire danger, 96, mostly sunny. Keep a fire danger high, but a high of 80 on Saturday. Afternoon and evening scattered storms possible. Mostly cloudy with a big dip off on Sunday. 70 for a high with a northwest breeze. 74, mostly sunny on Monday. Tuesday, 83. We're back up to 88 on Wednesday. From the KSL Weather Center, I'm Matt Johnson.
1: That is a pretty morning. Fair skies and sunshine. Right now it's 70 degrees downtown. And the 7-day forecast brought to you by Performance Automotive Bountiful. We are standing by for Supreme Court decisions that may begin to come down in about a half hour, a little more. Usually right after 8 o'clock our time, we'll get the first decision. This is the last Thursday before the end of the term. And we still have the bit, they always save the big ones for last, don't they? The one on birthright citizenship and whether President Trump can change that or define it through an executive order. There's one regarding transgender athletes. There's one regarding the president's authority to fire certain federal employees. So we'll stand by. And as soon as those come down, we will share them with you here on KSL News Radio.
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17: 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Elon Musk is no longer worth $1 trillion. It's just 2 weeks after becoming the first person ever to reach that mark, and it's because shares of SpaceX and Tesla are falling. Bloomberg's Billionaires Index now lists Musk's value at about $946 billion.
1: How will he get by?
17: I don't know.
1: Darden Restaurants is reporting better than expected sales. The company owns popular chains like Olive Garden, Longhorn Steakhouse, and Cheddar's, among others. CNBC reports net sales climbed 13.7%.
17: Shopping patterns today could affect shopping patterns in the next few years. B-Stock says Utah shoppers are spending less and looking harder for deals instead of buying items at full price. That could lead to overstock, which would then create smaller orders for the next cycle.
1: All right, we're about 5 minutes away from the opening bell on Wall Street, and the futures are up. Dow futures up 151, that's 0.3%. S&P futures up 54, that's 0.75%. The NASDAQ is going to make up some ground today, or it looks like it. The futures are up 645 points, that's 2.25%.
17: Well, slowdowns continue to be an issue in Tooele County just to get onto I-80 this morning. And now we've got a bunch of delay along Bangor's south end going, looks like a crash, heading from Redwood toward I-15 in Bluffdale. We'll check your commute next.
1: When I think back to all the diets I've been on in my life trying to lose weight, I have no idea how much money I spent on weight loss programs. I'd probably be embarrassed if I could add it. Because if you know the name, I probably tried it at one point. Because I've struggled. I'm just one of those people that sort of struggled with my weight off and on, especially after I had children. It got worse. And so when I got in my late 50s, I just thought, okay, am I ever going to get this under control or not? And I went to sodadietandnutrition.com. That was 3.5 years ago. And I lost 37 pounds and have kept, like, I think I gained 2 pounds back. My, your weight just sort of has to.
17: Right.
1: And I feel great. I feel great.
17: Well, you know, for me, I didn't think I could let go of as much weight as I did. In 5 months, I let go of 70 pounds.
1: You lost a lot of weight, Andy.
17: And I felt great and I felt good looking at myself and in ways that I had forgotten that I could. And here was my favorite part, Amanda. Not having to suck my belly in for pictures. I know that sounds like a small thing.
1: My favorite part was buttoning jeans. Mm. Like, I felt like I had a waist again.
17: I had somebody say, are you wearing skinny jeans? And I was like, oh, I am.
1: Most of it is just about energy, though.
17: Yes.
1: And it's about not, it's like getting up in the morning and not having to decide which clothes I can fit into. I have one size in my closet now. That's the first time in my adult life that I've had one size clothes.
17: I remember going up the stairs and feeling like, wow, this,
4: I feel different going up the stairs.
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1: state of the art.
0: 911, tell me exactly what happened.
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5: We got a fresh crash on the exit ramp of eastbound I-80 on the intersection of Redwood Road. Right now, it looks as though it is just, it's not quite blocking the right lane. It looks like you could get around it, but we're still waiting for emergency vehicles, and I imagine once they get there, they're going to start blocking off lanes. Might get a little complicated if you're headed through that intersection, so you might want to avoid that. Otherwise, delays on northbound SR36 holding firm before Pole Canyon Road and Mills Junction and clear through Lake Point to the I-80 entrance ramp. The worst delays in the morning are going to be at 2100 North right now in Lehigh, where it's going to be slow in either direction, very slow in either direction, but especially as you come against I-15. I-15, though, looking good with a 50 or so minute commute from Provo to downtown. Cormick?
6: Got a couple of slow spots on South 15 now. First, starting in Roy at 5600 South, where that construction zone is. And then a little bit further south in Layton, just after Hillfield Road, there's some minor delays. Then it clears up through most of Davis County till you get down to the north interchange, and it's slow again at Warm Springs Road. And if you get off at Beck Street, that congestion's a little heavier now in that construction zone with only the two lanes there. Eastbound I-80, that right lane still pretty full between Kimball Junction and the US 40 turnoff. Common Spirit, hospitals, clinics, and caregivers, all connected to advanced healthcare in Colorado, Kansas, and Utah. 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Hello, human kindness. Cormick Bone in the KSL Traffic Center.
1: Today we'll get up to 92 degrees with a chance of thunderstorms this afternoon. 96 tomorrow with some strong winds. We only get to 80 on Saturday. Right now it's 70 degrees downtown.
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1: Utah Fire Watch. The Cottonwood Fire burning in the mountains east of Beaver is still growing quickly and is becoming one of the most destructive fires the state has ever seen.
4: Tens of thousands of acres have been burned, and the fire is still destroying cabins and other properties. KSL News Radio's Adam Small joins us live from Beaver this morning with the latest. Adam?
36: Andy, the sun rising along with all the smoke right now. You can barely even see the mountains. It's so smoky and hazy down here. It's hard to tell if that's just because of the weather changes or if the fire has just gotten that much worse overnight. Firefighters are in their morning briefing right now going over new developments that happened overnight. But as of last update, this fire has burned about 70,000 acres and is still 0% contained. Now, the good news, though, is the cavalry has arrived. There's a ton of out-of-state firefighters that got in last night and right now are gearing up to head out and try to tackle this beast of a fire. And they're hoping they can get an assessment team up there soon just to see how many homes and cabins have been destroyed. We know hundreds of them are up there, but still we do not know for sure how many are still standing. 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
1: Many people in the city of Beaver have property and cabins in the mountains that are now on fire. Beaver Mayor Matt Robinson says people are shocked to see what has happened, and fire isn't the only concern as thunderstorms roll through.
3: We're certain, based on what our meteorologists are telling us and the burn scars, there will be a large amount of flooding and debris runoff that comes out of the Beaver Canyon.
1: The massive fire has also impacted court operations in Garfield and Paiute counties due to power outages and internet access.
4: Fire officials are warning Utahns to stay out of active fire zones after someone was seen walking through a burn scar in Salt Lake City. KSL News Radio's Alexandria Bonilla reports.
8: The Bonneville fire may now be 95% contained, but that does not mean the area is open to the public. Fire officials spotted someone walking through the burn scar just a short distance from a recent flare-up. The area is still hot, there is still fire, and it's smoky, not to mention extremely dangerous. As of last update, it's still 566 acres, and fire officials say it will take another day or two to get out the remaining hot spots. But the warnings to stay away from active fire zones goes for the entire state. Officials say to not ignore those closures. It could be life or death. Alexandria Bonilla, KSL News Radio.
1: Eureka residents are preparing to return home today. The Iron Fire caused evacuations last Saturday night, and firefighters say their top priority has been protecting homes and businesses. There may be some damage from the heat from the fire since it burned so close to homes and other buildings. Right now, the fire has burned over 31,000 acres and is 23% contained. It is believed to be human caused.
4: Rural towns and farmers are struggling with the low water year and worried about what could happen next year, while states have yet to come to an agreement on the Colorado River. KSL News Radio's Brianna Willis joins us live. Brianna?
9: Andy, Utah's Colorado River Commissioner Gene Shawcroft warns current stopgap measures cannot be allowed to continue into next year as wells and streams are running low or dry. The Salt Lake Tribune reports at an Upper Colorado River Commission meeting this week, Shawcroft pointed out the town of Emory is having to haul their own water. The mayor clarified to me that that means there's people hauling secondary water for their gardens and trees. Shawcroft also said Apple Valley's main well has run dry and consumed me out of drinking water, and water deliveries from the Price River system for irrigation have ceased. The federal government will propose its own plan on how to manage the Colorado next month, and a plan must be in place by October 1st. Live, Brianna Willis, KSL News Radio.
1: KSL's top national stories this hour. The Federal Reserve's primary metric for gauging inflation is out, and the numbers are not good.
10: The Fed's Board of Governors would like to see an annual inflation rate of 2% before lowering interest rates. The Personal Consumption Expenditures Index hasn't hit that mark since early 2021, and last month inflation accelerated 4.1% over May of last year, nearly guaranteeing not a rate cut anytime soon, but an interest rate hike at the Fed's next meeting in July.
1: ABC's Jim Ryan reporting.
4: First look traffic. Here's Cameron Elliott.
5: Well, we got an accident on the eastbound I-80 exit ramp at the Redwood Road intersection. No lanes are blocked right now, but I would expect that to change as more emergency vehicles arrive. I'm Cameron Elliott in the KSL Traffic Center.
1: House Speaker Mike Johnson is insisting the president will eventually sign a bipartisan housing bill meant to make home buying more affordable. President Trump canceled the signing yesterday, saying he wants Congress to prioritize passing the Save America Act. ABC News senior White House correspondent Rachel Scott says everything was in place for the president to sign the bill.
11: Even the Trump administration was touting this bill. They were all excited for the president to sign it. The stage was quite literally set. There was a podium in place. There were dozens of chairs, even a desk ready for the president to sign this bill into law. And then suddenly the president fires off a social media post saying he's not going to be signing this bipartisan legislation that his own administration has been praising for days. The president says he wants Congress to first pass his own top priority, and that's the Save America Act.
1: The housing bill will become law if the president opts not to sign it, but also does not veto it.
4: Weber County leaders have opted to boost sales tax to keep up with its growth, rather than to turn to a property tax hike. County leaders say the additional funds are necessary to fund transportation and other needs,
12: such as law enforcement, emergency response, public safety infrastructure, and other county services that have to support growth as the growth comes.
4: Weber County Economic Development Director Stephanie Russell says it's not just the unincorporated parts of the county that will benefit. The Wasatch Front Regional Council believes the 0.2% sales tax increase could generate up to $12 million in new revenue each year.
1: A Brigham City police officer is facing assault charges. KSL News Radio's Michelle Rowe has the story.
11: The Brigham City Chief of Police says school resource officer at Box Elder Middle School, Officer Casey Carlson, was charged on the 22nd of this month. The student's parent brought an interaction between their student and the officer to the Box Elder School District. The district then filed a complaint with the Brigham City Police Department on February 24th. Carlson was placed on administrative leave on February 25th. He will remain on leave until the matter is resolved in court. The chief says the department stands behind Officer Carlson, who is, quote, an experienced officer with over 20 years of law enforcement experience. The investigation has been referred to the Ogden PD. Michelle Rowe, KSL News Radio.
4: Well, the roadways really struggling in a few spots, including some slowdowns again at the mouth of Parley's Canyon on 215. Lake Point's been an issue all morning long, and we've got some southbound slowdowns in Davis County showing up now.
0: All right, class, tell me about your weekend. Leo?
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5: We got a fresh crash on southbound I-15 in Lehigh just after 2100 North, currently blocking the HOV lane and the left shoulder. Right now, it looks like a pretty large massing of emergency vehicles. We're not sure how long that's going to last, but if you're headed through there, please give them some space while they try to do their work. Still also looking at that accident on the southeast corner of the intersection of the eastbound I-80 off-ramp and Redwood Road. No lanes are currently being blocked, but it's sitting in the shoulder, so you're going to want to give them some space if you're headed through there. Otherwise, typical slow spots, eastbound 201 at 7200 West in Magna and northbound Mountain View Corridor at 3500 South. I-15, of course, getting a little bit slow at some of the typical spots like Point of the Mountain, the South Interchange, and a little further up once you hit downtown. Cormick?
6: Getting a few more slow spots southbound through Davis County, starting in Layton on I-15, southbound slow just after Hillfield Road and approaching Layton Parkway. And then it clears up on I-15 till you get down to where the West Davis Corridor merges, and it's a little slow there again. And then it's a break all the way down toward North Salt Lake, where you've got pockets of slowing from the North Interchange all the way down to 600 North. Southbound Legacy Highway, also a little slow at 500 South in Woods Cross. Eastbound I-80, there's some light and patchy delays right at the mouth of Parley's Canyon, but then you clear up all the way till Kimball Junction, where that right lane is once again full as you approach the US 40 turnoff. This 4th of July, hit Bear Lake. 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Cormac Bone in the KSL Traffic Center.
17: A little bit cooler today. How about that? High of 92 with a chance for afternoon thunderstorms. Tomorrow, very windy out of the south. High fire danger, 96. Mostly sunny. 80 degrees on Saturday with a chance for afternoon and evening storms, but still windy. From the KSL Weather Center, I'm Matt Johnson.
1: And right now it's 70 degrees downtown. Have you heard of this? The mutant mouse? The coming of the mutant mouse.
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7: I want my flying car. See, way back when I was a kid, anything was possible. We were sending men to the moon at the same time we watched The Jetsons, a cartoon where everybody commuted to work in a flying car. To a generation of kids, that was the expectation. We'd grow up, they'd figure it out, and like George Jetson, we'd drive flying cars.
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7: This is one of the profound disappointments of my life. I still have to drive to work on asphalt. And now I realize there's a more modern promise that's yielded nothing except disappointment. We're still waiting for the pizza they're supposed to lower by drone. You remember this back before the pandemic? All the excitement and the promise that Domino's and all the others would soon be lowering pizza onto your front porch by now? Quicker, hotter, airborne, pepperoni from the sky. It was supposed to happen. But we're still waiting. I don't know why. Drones can fly 1,000 miles to blow up buildings. Drones can search for earthquake survivors. And now they can even deliver human organs.
19: A precious cargo takes off into the Baltimore night sky.
7: When the clock is ticking and you need to get that harvested heart to the hospital for transplant, the United Network for Organ Sharing is teaming up with NASA for drone delivery.
19: Organ doesn't appear to be injured at all.
7: I can't shake the image of a wet human liver being lowered on a rope, kind of like, you know, the way they throw fish at Pike's Place in Seattle, but I'm sure it's more sophisticated than that. So given that they're going to test with animal organs and this is ready to go, I ask again, how hard can it be to lower a pizza onto my porch? I'm willing to wait 30 minutes. But we've been waiting 7 years. I know patience is a virtue, but pizza is a priority. I'm not lazy. I'd pick it up myself if I had my flying car.
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4: 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The three things you need to know this hour. First,
25: the Cottonwood fire is still burning out of control and claiming cabins in the mountains east of Beaver. Crews are still trying to build a perimeter so they can start to assess the massive amount of damage it's caused. In Beaver, I'm KSL News Radio's Adam Small.
1: Second, Weber County leaders have opted to boost sales tax to keep up with growth rather than turn to a property tax hike.
4: Third, traffic and weather together.
5: Crash sitting now in the left lane and shoulder of southbound I-15 in Lehigh just after 2100 North. I'm Cameron Elliott in the KSL Traffic Center.
17: Hey, we've got a chance for thunderstorms again today, but high fire danger returns with wind tomorrow. I'm Matt Johnson.
1: Right now, sunny and 70 degrees at the KSL Common Spirit Health Studios.
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26: ABC News, I'm Sherry Preston. Devastation in Venezuela. That was in Caracas as the first of two strong earthquakes hit within seconds of each other. At least 164 people are dead, nearly 1,000 hurt. Experts fear those numbers will rise. Secretary of State Marco Rubio says U.S. help is on the way now.
27: We're already deploying search and rescue teams from Fairfax County, Virginia, and Los Angeles. There'll be some others we'll add. That's their most immediate need right now is search and rescue efforts.
26: A couple of new looks at the economy. The Commerce Department says it grew 2.1% in the first 3 months of the year. And the inflation gauge, watched most closely by the Fed, is showing prices up 4.1% last month compared to last year. Oil prices going the other way, though. Brent crude, the international standard, falling to pre-war levels, trading about $73 a barrel. Temperatures across Europe soaring again today. The UK hit a new record high yesterday. This is ABC News.
4: Well, let's go in depth now. Mice are apparently getting more resistant to poisons.
1: ABC News national correspondent Jim Ryan joins us live. This is the mutant mouse, Jim?
0: Well, yeah, the genetic mutation that is making them more resistant to rodenticides, Amanda. That's what the people in the pest control industry have known for some time, or at least thought about. Terrell Williams owns the Bug Bully in Philadelphia, and here's what he says about it.
3: It used to work right away, but what's happening is it's starting to take longer for the application to work. That's what we've been noticing.
0: Sometimes it doesn't work at all because these mice, according to researchers at Rutgers University, have grown more resistant to the poisons that we have used in the past. The university looked at 170 mice. These are mice, the standard mice that you find in Philadelphia, New York, Washington, D.C., New Jersey. They also looked at rats, but they found about 75% of the mice had developed this genetic predisposition to make them stronger against poisons. Rats, not so much. There's an interesting reason for that, Amanda. They say that that rats are smarter and they're more curious. And so they'll walk up and they'll sniff that piece of cheese, and maybe that piece of cheese has poison on it, and then walk away from it, maybe come back later, look at it again, and then maybe finally eat it. Mouse will the mouse will simply jump in and eat it on the first try. And maybe why we see this difference between the genetic predisposition against poisons between mice and rats.
4: So, Jim, it's not so much that they're growing like third legs or something like that. They're just getting harder to kill.
0: They are. And of course, given the quick reproduction of mice, you see these changes over generations in just a couple of years. With people, obviously, it takes centuries for genetic changes to happen. But it happens with mice pretty fast. And so what's the advice? Rutgers says, Andy, that people who want to control these things probably should try a different poison, maybe, or try a mouse trap, and certainly through all of it, try those things, and maybe also keeping food away from mice and from rats. Try not to provide them a food source by leaving garbage outside or leaving food lying around where it shouldn't be.
1: Survival of the fittest with mice. That's so interesting, Jim. Thank you. Jim Ryan with us on The In-Depth at 1545.
4: 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Here's Cameron Elliott.
5: We got a few crashes on the roads right now. First, a left lane and shoulder blocked by a crash on southbound I-50.

0: 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Cormac Bone in the KSL Traffic Center.
1: 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Bountiful and Matt Johnson's here. Boy, this fire coverage that you've been doing on social media and on radio and television, just amazing, Matt.
2: Yeah, it's just incredible what fire can do, what wind can do, and we're going to see better conditions today. I got a chance for showers. Yesterday, we had a little bit of rain on both the Iron Fire and the Cottonwood
1: Fire. That was
2: good. So that was good. Today's high will be 92. 96 tomorrow, very windy. The fire danger goes very high tomorrow and again on Saturday, especially in southern Utah because of wind. Saturday evening, chance for storms, but Saturday's high is only 80. 70 on Sunday, that's 18 below the normal. Mostly cloudy with a 30% chance for showers. We start to climb out of it, 74 on Monday, Tuesday 83, and Wednesday 88 degrees.
1: We had a reporter talking about that they're worried in that Beaver Fire about flooding because of the thunderstorms coming. Is that a concern?
2: Oh, yeah, most definitely, especially since the long-range forecast for July is showing an above-normal chance to see monsoon move in. So
1: where that burn scar is.
2: Yeah, and at that point, you're playing roulette, right? Where's the storm going to land? And if it's right over the burn scar, almost guaranteed flooding.
1: Oh, wow.
2: Yeah.
1: So we'll have to watch that this summer. Thank you, Matt. Right now, it's 70 degrees downtown.
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1: We've called them a couple times when we had flooding. When we had flooding coming through the ceiling in the garage, we called them. When my son woke up and stepped off of his bed into an inch of water on the floor, we called them. And, you know, they're great in so many ways at Superior. They're great because they come right away. They're great because they're so competent and find the problem. They're great in that they don't overcharge you or try and sell you something you don't need because you're in a stressful situation.
7: Every step along the way, he says, okay, if I'm going to need to do this. He's like, are you okay? This is what it's going to cost for me to do this next step. Do you want me to? 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Yes, I want you to. 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He just said, look, I got to get this all done. And he could have just done it. He just made sure. Are you okay with this before I do it?
1: Yeah, they check in along the way. 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
1: 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Those who have a Bank of America card will be able to celebrate America 250 with some free perks. The bank is expanding its Museums for Us for the 4th of July weekend, enabling cardholders to get free admission to museums and cultural institutions across the U.S.
2: Americans have spoken, and the most popular cheese in the country is cheddar. Not shocking, but a poll from Talker Researchers says 77% of shoppers would say it's their favorite, and number two is mozzarella.
1: It's probably how it breaks down in our family as well, about that percentage. The Treasury Department is changing the bank that handles Social Security payments. This change will affect around 3.6 million cardholders. The Motley Fool says Fifth Third Bank is taking over from Comerica Bank. Those new debit cards will be sent out later this year.
2: Boy, the NASDAQ futures were up 600, but now in the first half hour of trading, the NASDAQ is down 312. That's 1.25%. S&P is down 29. That's 0.4. The Dow is up 177. We're at 52,026.
1: Slowdowns on I-15 increasing. Bountiful Woods Cross down into North Salt Lake. We'll get a check of your commute next.
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1: 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Here's Cameron Elliott.
6: We've got a very heavy slowing now on southbound I-15 coming through Woods Cross. There we go. Emergency traffic due to a crash that was sitting on the shoulder in the center left lane has since been moved, but residual traffic is likely going to last through the rest of the morning. Taking a look here, it looks like that traffic is going to stretch pretty much all the way up from the 4th North entrance in West Bountiful, and right now it's dipping all the way down, combining with the traffic in North Salt Lake. It's going to go back just before the North interchange. As for the rest of I-15 through Davis County, we've also got some slowing in Layton just after the North Hillfield Road entrance, headed southbound a little farther up north as you pass the top of Hill Air Force Base. Cormac?
7: We also have an emergency accident crash in Provo on northbound I-15 at Center Street. They are blocking three left lanes and causing some very heavy delays that are already reaching back towards South University Avenue. Southbound I-15 still slow in Lehigh at 2100 North due to that crash that is out of traffic. Still blocking that left lane, sorry. Northbound I-15, regular delays through Salt Lake County starting at the point of the mountain, and then it's scattered all the way up into downtown near 13th South. At UTA, it's never just a ride from point A to point B. We move independence. We move purpose. We move memories. We move what matters. You plan your trip at rideuta.com. Cormac Bone in the KSL Traffic Center.
2: 92 today for a high with a chance of thunderstorms this afternoon. 96 tomorrow with strong winds. We only get to 80 on Saturday. Right now, sunshine and 70 degrees downtown.
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1: 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This is Utah's Morning News. I'm Andy Farnsworth.
2: And I'm Amanda Dixon. KSL's top story this hour.
1: Utah Fire Watch. Fire crews battling the Cottonwood Fire in central Utah near Beaver still have an uphill battle this morning as the fire continues to scorch thousands of acres.
2: Firefighters are trying to not only contain the fire, but figure out exactly how many cabins and homes have been destroyed. 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
10: Amanda, firefighters from Utah, California, and all over the West are now starting to gear up and head out to try to tackle this fire that's already burned about 70,000 acres just since it started on Monday. We have seen the air down here go from mostly clear with a thick smoke plume coming off the mountain to it's so hazy now you can't even see the mountainside. Now that smoke is starting to settle down here at the lower elevations, and you can see and smell this smoke from miles away. It is impossible to miss this fire if you're driving by. Now, the big thing crews are working on today besides containment is getting it safe enough to assess just how many of the hundreds of cabins and homes in these mountains are still standing. We don't know for sure how many the fire has claimed. Officials are in their morning briefing right now, and I'm told they're expecting to provide us an update in the next hour or so. We will keep you updated as soon as we hear more. 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
1: Utah's governor says he's worried the Cottonwood Fire could end up being the most destructive fire when it comes to property damage in state history. Right now, the Dollar Ridge Fire in 2018 is the most destructive after it burned 74 homes. But both of those fires are far from being the biggest geographical fires in state history. The Milford Flat Fire in 2007 burned over 363,000 acres. That's a larger area than the Salt Lake Valley.
2: People forced out of their homes last Saturday because of the Iron Fire will finally get to go home today. KSL News Radio's Brianna Willis joins us live. Brianna?
11: To evacuate on Saturday. She owns and operates a business in Eureka and tells KSL she isn't sure what things will be like when she returns.
12: I don't know what's left, what's been destroyed. Honestly, I didn't think they'd let us go home till Friday.
11: Firefighters say there is likely damage to homes and businesses near the fire due to the heat, but protecting the structures has been their top priority. The fire is at 23% containment now and has burned over 37,000 acres. Live, Brianna Willis, KSL News Radio.
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2: Fireworks stands are officially open around Utah, even with all the concerns over wildfires. We spoke with Shane Willis from Some Dudes Fireworks in Lehigh, and he says opening day sales were strong.
13: The people that like to do fireworks are going to find a way to do them.
2: Willis says they always talk to customers about using fireworks safely, and he does not expect much of a change in sales compared to past years.
1: The Red Cross of Utah is joining the list of groups asking Utahns to avoid lighting off personal fireworks this year and sticking to professional shows. They say even a small mistake with fireworks can quickly turn dangerous under the state's current conditions. Every city has its own fireworks restrictions of where they can legally be used.
2: Some people are already staking out their Independence Day parade spots well over a week in advance. That's even after city officials asked them not to. KSL News Radio's McKenna Rodriguez reports.
14: Riverton City Events Director Cheryl Garn says this has been a problem for years, but this year she's noticed the chairs are coming out a little earlier. Riverton's annual celebrations begins the evening of July 3rd, and as early as last week, people were setting out chairs or blocking off areas with ropes and stakes.
15: So we can't determine if it's the property owner that's staking out the property or if it's people that are just coming to be spectators of the parade.
14: Garn says because there are homes that face the parade route, determining if it's a homeowner or not has been a consistent issue. Riverton city officials usually try to hold off people until the Monday before. McKenna Rodriguez, KSL News Radio.
1: First look traffic, and here's Cameron Elliott.
6: Emergency traffic in Provo headed northbound due to a crash blocking off the left three lanes at the Center Street exit. We've got really bad traffic on eastbound I-80 just after the Spaghetti Bowl to another crash blocking off traffic, and another crash in Lehigh blocking off traffic heading southbound on I-15. I'm Cameron Elliott in the KSL Traffic Center.
2: Breaking news on KSL. The first case today from the U.S. Supreme Court is Monsanto versus Durnell. This case involves Roundup, which is that herbicide designed to control weeds. Yeah. Yes, that a lot of people are familiar with. A guy named John Durnell sued Monsanto in Missouri, saying that he had used Roundup for 20 years and that it caused his non-Hodgkin's lymphoma. The jury gave him $1 million for a failure to warn theory. The Court of Appeals affirmed. The Supreme Court reverses. The Supreme Court says that that argument, that the Federal Insecticide, Fungicide, and Rodenticide Act, that it expressly preempts his failure to warn claim. So he's not allowed to bring this claim under federal law. So Monsanto off the hook after this decision from the Supreme Court. We'll keep watching for some of the other big cases.
1: So federal law prevents him from even bringing the suit. So he can't win that judgment. Okay. ASL's other top national stories this hour. President Trump says the U.S. stands ready and willing to help in any way after two devastating earthquakes in Venezuela. Here's ABC's Sophie Flay.
16: Concern about aftershocks after two powerful earthquakes rocked Venezuela, hitting less than a minute apart. The first, a 7.2 magnitude quake. Then, 39 seconds later, and just miles away, a 7.5 quake. People fleeing into the streets of Caracas, buildings swaying, smoke plumes rising from the city.
1: The number of deaths being reported from Venezuela keeps rising this morning, and there are reports of hundreds of injuries. Secretary of State Marco Rubio says they're evaluating the situation and deciding how best to get aid into the country.
2: Team USA will play tonight in the FIFA World Cup against Turkey. So far, the team has won both of their matches in group play. They've already qualified for the round of 32, but they'll have to wait to find out their opponent. Tonight's match kicks off at 8 o'clock.
1: For the first time in more than a decade, you'll see a new brand worn by the University of Utah athletes. KSL News Radio's Reagan Edelman reports.
17: Earlier this month, the U announced they were parting ways with longtime partner Under Armour. They've worked with the brand since 2008, but the university announced just yesterday afternoon that they were switching to Adidas. The brand will supply the U with their athletic gear in the 2027-2028 athletic season, but the U says they'll also provide athletes across all programs with NIL deals through the Adidas NIL Ambassador Network.
1: We don't know the financial terms of the 7-year deal just yet, but their previous extension deal with Under Armour was 10 years and $65 million.
2: Where are the problems in the commute, Andy?
1: We've got slowdowns on I-80. We've got backups on South 15 in Lehigh, northbound 15 in Provo. We'll check your trouble spots. It's been emergency traffic for the last bit. We'll check that next.
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20: 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To honor this anniversary, Utah's United States Senator John Curtis will walk 250 miles through Utah, ending in Provo at the Stadium of Fire on the 4th of July. He'll walk through our communities with Utahns joining him along the way to reflect on America's founding values and how we can embody those values in personal and civic life. He'll also pay tribute to Utah's pioneers and their arrival in the Utah Territory. Even after being driven from their homes, they held fast to their faith in the principles of the Constitution and the Declaration of Independence. The values that guided them still matter today. Follow Senator Curtis on the journey and reflect with him on the values that have made America endure. 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
6: Well, it's pretty bad just across the board. Right now, down south, it's going to be northbound in Provo near Center Street, where an accident has the left three lanes, including the HOV lane, closed with emergency crews on the scene still working on that cleanup. That crash blocking the left lane and shoulder around 2100 North Lehigh still there, causing significant delays on southbound I-15 just after the 2100 North exit. And we've got another accident on I-80 headed westbound at State Street, causing delays that are going to stretch clear back to the 9th East overpass. As for the rest of the normal traffic, we do have some very heavy slowdowns on northbound I-215's west belt as you reach the 201 junction. Cormick?
7: Heavy residual delays on southbound I-15 in Bountiful approaching 500 South after a crash in Woods Cross. That quickly cleared off the road, but they were blocking center lanes, and that's why those delays built up quickly. Southbound I-15 also slow from about Warm Springs Road down to 600 North. And if you get off at Beck Street right now, actually looking pretty good. Just some light congestion in that construction zone. Got an old car? Donate it at carsforkids.org. It's easy, and they'll pick it up as soon as tomorrow. Call 1-877-CARS-FOR-KIDS today. Cormick Bone in the KSL Traffic Center.
4: Forecasting a high of 92 today. That's a little bit cooler than yesterday. And a chance for afternoon thunderstorms. Tomorrow, windy out of the south, 96 the high, high fire danger, mostly sunny. 80 degrees on Saturday with a chance for storms by evening. From the KSL Weather Center, I'm Matt Johnson.
2: Right now, 72 degrees. More breaking news on KSL. Another opinion from the Supreme Court. This is Wolford versus Lopez. It's a case that involves concealed carry laws in the state of Hawaii. Hawaii prohibits firearms on private property that's open to the public without the express and affirmative consent of the property owner. That law has been held by the Supreme Court now to be a violation of the Second and 14th Amendments.
1: Okay.
2: So they reversed the Ninth Circuit and held that licensed concealed carry permit holders must be allowed to carry on public, on private property open to the public and public property.
1: That seems a pretty logical decision to me. I mean, that sounds pretty straightforward.
2: Then we just got another one, Andy. This is Mullen versus Al Otro Lado. This is an immigration case that holds that an alien standing in Mexico does not arrive in the United States by attempting to set foot in the country. He arrives here when he actually crosses the border.
1: So you can't bust them before they come across the border.
2: I'm trying to read a little bit more about this to understand why, how this came to be an issue, but that's the holding of that second case. And we're still watching because we could get some more today.
1: Wow, this is kind of interesting. We've got Greg Skordas coming on to join us here in just a little bit as well. Streaming live at KSLNewsRadio.com and on the app for KSL News Radio. 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
21: Hi, it's Greg Skordas. 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Dynamic diet highlights that personalized approach, and it worked for me. 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
1: 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The three things you need to know this hour. First,
25: crews this morning are still working to contain one of the most destructive wildfires we've ever seen in Utah. The Cottonwood Fire near Beaver has burned tens of thousands of acres and is still growing. In Beaver, I'm KSL News Radio's Adam Small.
2: Second, the Red Cross of Utah is joining the list of groups asking Utahns to avoid lighting off personal fireworks this year and stick to professional shows.
1: Third, traffic and weather together.
6: We got three major crashes, two on I-15, southbound at 2100 North exit in Lehigh, and a second one at the Center Street exit in Provo, headed northbound. It was a third crash on westbound I-80 due to a crash at State Street. I'm Cameron Elliott in the KSL Traffic Center.
4: Another chance for thunderstorms today with highs in the 90s. I'm Matt Johnson.
2: 72 degrees at the KSL Common Spirit Health Studios.
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26: From ABC News, I'm Sherry Preston. Rescue teams have been racing to areas hardest hit by a pair of powerful earthquakes in Venezuela. They struck within a minute of one another, killing at least 164 people, injuring nearly 1,000 and trapping many beneath collapsed buildings. Secretary of State Marco Rubio in Bahrain for a gathering of Middle East countries, saying the U.S. search teams are already on their way there.
27: The airport there is badly damaged, so we'll have to rely on the Department of War to deploy assets there. And then we're also helping them with some overhead imagery, especially in coastal areas where they don't have full visibility over what the damage has been or what the impact has been.
26: The number of people killed and hurt in the quake is expected to rise.
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2: The Supreme Court has issued three rulings so far this morning. One deals with concealed carry firearm rules from Hawaii.
1: KSL legal analyst, co-host of Inside Sources, Greg Skordas, joins us now live. Greg, Second Amendment cases are big ones, so what does this decision tell us?
21: Well, it's an interesting case, and it's something that I think Utahns would be especially interested in. Hawaii has made an effort to prevent people from carrying concealed weapons on private property. Now, Utah is pretty loose with respect to concealed carry. We don't really limit that. But what Hawaii attempted to do, Hawaii, first of all, let me just back up a little bit, has had very restrictive gun laws, and the Supreme Court has stricken them repeatedly. And so Hawaii then will write a new law and say, well, what about this? And so this was sort of a test the waters case where they said, okay, concealed weapon holders can carry firearms, but if they go into private property that's open to the public, in other words, somebody's house that's sort of open for an event.
2: Or a restaurant or private property.
21: They have to get the permission of the owner. That doesn't apply anymore. They don't have to do that. The Supreme Court said, no, that's too restrictive because of the right to self-defense, that concealed carry owners should be able to carry a firearm on a private property without the owner's consent if they feel that they need to for self-defense. They don't even care about the self-defense. They're just saying that it is an important self-defense right.
2: I don't know if you've had a chance to read enough into it, but Greg, but does it apply to private property that's not open to the public? I mean, like if it's just my home, can I?
21: It does not. It is limited to, you articulated it very well. It's limited to private property that's open to the public at the time that when the concealed carry holder enters that property.
2: Okay. What about the dissent?
21: Well, I haven't got to that yet, obviously there's some concerns about this. And I think the dissent is always what you might expect
9: which is that states should have some rights to regulate what gun owners and especially concealed carry holders should be allowed to do, and should also give the right for private property owners to have some right themselves to limit what can be brought onto their property or not. I haven't read it, but I think from just the head notes that that's what it's about.
2: I mean, this Supreme Court has been big into states' rights on issues like abortion, but not on gun issues.
9: But not on gun issues, because it's the Second Amendment. Yeah. I mean, it's a biggie.
2: Yeah. More coming up, I imagine, on Inside Sources. We'll keep watching and see if the court releases any more opinions this morning. Thank you, Craig.
1: 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And here's Cameron Elliott.
6: Well, taking a look at the cameras here in that crash at Center Street in Provo on northbound I-15, things have not cleared up. Emergency crews, in fact, are still working on this crash. They are closing down the left three lanes, including the HOV lane and the shoulder. Traffic is at a crawl right now. I'm telling you, it's going all the way back. Let's take a look here. Going all the way back to just about the 1400 North. That's all the way back to 1400 North, going all the way up to just about that West Center Street exit. Now, up in Lehigh, we still have another crash, and this time in the southbound lanes. That's going to be about 2100 North. Not quite as large as the one in Provo, but definitely going to add a couple minutes to your commute. Now, this westbound crash on I-80, the car is gone. The delays are not. We still have some of the delays around the 7th East exit, but those shouldn't last too much longer as those continue to clear out. Still looking at some delays on I-215 West Belt northbound through the 201, not caused by a crash or anything, just typical delays. And, of course, eastbound on the 201 as you come against 7200 West in Magna. Cormick?
7: Delays are starting to ease their way out through Weber and Davis counties. Southbound I-15, still just a little slow and bountiful, approaching 500 South, and then again slow at the North Interchange down toward Warm Springs Road. And if you get off at Beck Street, you're in mostly the clear through Beck Street in that construction zone, but it's getting pretty heavy now on Victory Road as you approach the Capitol. Eastbound I-80, a touch of delays in the Mountain Dell area, but that right lane still very normally full approaching the US 40 turnoff. A healthy lawn doesn't need water every day this year. Jordan Valley Water asks you to water twice a week or less. Life is better with water. Cormick Bone in the KSL Traffic Center.
4: KSL 7-day forecast. Got a high of 92 today with scattered storms expected. Windy tomorrow. High fire danger, 96, mostly sunny. Keep a fire danger high, but a high of 80 on Saturday. Afternoon and evening scattered storms possible. Mostly cloudy with a big dip off on Sunday. 70 for a high with a northwest breeze. 74, mostly sunny on Monday. Tuesday, 83. We're back up to 88 on Wednesday. From the KSL Weather Center, I'm Matt Johnson.
2: 72 degrees downtown. The 7-day forecast brought to you by
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11: Basically, the Youth Crisis Care Program supports children and teens ages 5 to 17 who need immediate access to mental health support. Families can walk in 24/7, no appointment needed, no referrals, and we're going to meet you wherever you're at.
2: Can you tell us a little bit about what a family would experience? So I walk in the door with my, let's say, teenager, and I'm obviously frightened because I'm aware that there's a big problem. What happens?
11: Yeah, we built this space to be very welcoming and youth friendly, because mental health looks different for youth and the needs are different. So you're met by a licensed mental health professional who evaluates your teen right away, with a focus on understanding what's going on and identifying the urgent needs. So care's going to begin the moment that you walk through the doors, mm-hmm. and you won't have to wait for like days or weeks.
2: That's huge.
1: Yeah, I know that speaking as a parent who's had to deal with some of that is, it was a frustrating thing to say, oh, we got to get him in. Unfortunately, we can't get you in for 3-4 more
2: this
1: weeks.
2: This is huge.
1: So having that immediate access is going to help parents a lot.
11: Yeah, exactly. And it's the real deal. Like, I mean, it's not just like one licensed mental health professional that you're kind of, you know, is kind of guiding you with kind of some basic things. It's a full team of specifically trained psychiatric professionals that help youth.
2: What kinds of things are you seeing? What kinds of challenges are our young people facing?
11: When people come in and they're dealing with anything from suicidal thoughts, behaviors, depression, anxiety, or even just like struggling in school with kind of the behaviors, getting along with people.
2: Those ages are hard.
12: Mark, what about people? I know people who think that 988 is only to be called if you are experiencing suicidal thoughts right then. Is it more than that?
11: Yeah, 988 is perfect. You can call them for anything. I mean, even if you just need to talk to someone because you don't want to feel alone. 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
2: You can find out more at hmhi.org or call 801-583-2500 or, as you mentioned, just text or call 988.
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1: 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The National Taxpayer Advocate says the IRS did better than expected in issuing refunds during the 2026 tax season, despite massive layoffs and buyouts. New tech helped prevent disaster, but those who did need a representative had to wait a longer time than before and sometimes didn't even get to one.
2: Vermont is banning a common herbicide after experts say it's linked to Parkinson's disease. It's the first state to do so. The chemical is called Paraquat. Some farmers are worried it will impact profits and harvests.
1: Walmart is trying to compete more with Amazon and spending $1.4 billion to do so. The Wall Street Journal reports the company is buying a French advertising technology firm called Vibe.co. Walmart says that'll help with advertising revenue streams.
2: Let's get a look at your money at this moment. The Dow is up 733 points right now. We're at 52,598. The S&P up 22. The NASDAQ down 130.
1: Well, we've still got slow spots, but it's Utah County. Ooh, it's a nightmare going north from Springville to Provo because of a crash.
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4: Well, they've opened one of those lanes down in Provo. The crash in Provo at Center Street on northbound I-15. One of the lanes is now open again. That's bringing it to a total of three open lanes, but there are still two lanes, including the HOV lane, blocked off. Looks like they have brought those damaged cars to the shoulder, so that we're in the early stages or the mid stages of the cleanup. Taking a look a little farther north at 2100 North and Lehigh, still got that crash headed southbound at 2100 North, but it's not causing any delays that are nearly as severe as that one down in Provo. Taking a look at some of the streets, we're getting just typical traffic on the eastbound 201, especially as you pass through the I-215 intersection, and of course over on SR 26, I can't believe it. I forgot, in Lake Point, on your way up to I-80, still delayed up there. Cormac?
5: Southbound I-15, just a little slow at the North Interchange down toward Warm Springs Road, but otherwise clear through Weber and Davis County. And eastbound I-80, we're seeing some pretty heavy traffic approaching the mouth of Parley's Canyon. And then once you're through Parley's Canyon, just a touch of delay at the Mountain Dell area. And then, of course, that right lane, still very heavy from Kimball Junction over to the US 40 turnoff. From Beethoven's Ninth to icons like Idina Menzel, summer sounds better under the stars. Plan your visit today at DeerValleyMusicFestival.org. Cormac Bone in the KSL Traffic Center.
6: Let's get a look at the weather forecast today. 92 for a high with a chance of thunderstorms this afternoon. We get up to 96 tomorrow with some strong winds. Only 80 for a high on Saturday with another slight chance of thunderstorms Saturday afternoon. And we'll be in the 70s Sunday and Monday. Right now, it's 72 degrees downtown.
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6: The U.S. Supreme Court issued several rulings moments ago. One ruling clears the way for the Trump administration to potentially revive an immigration policy once used to turn back immigrants seeking asylum at the U.S.-Mexico border.
3: The justices in a 6-3 decision overturned a lower court order blocking the practice that limited the number of people who could apply for asylum each day under the Obama administration and during President Donald Trump's first term. Advocates say the tactic created a humanitarian crisis as thousands of people settled in unsafe makeshift shelters to await their turn. The Trump administration said it was necessary to deal with an increase of asylum seekers at the border.
6: Another Supreme Court decision just released deals with immigrants from Haiti and Syria. Let's listen into CNN's coverage on this case.
9: This is about temporary protected status. And the question is whether President Trump can end this temporary protected status for Haitian and Syrian migrants. Now, temporary protected status is a humanitarian program that allows people who arrive from certain countries that are experiencing upheaval to temporarily live and work in the U.S. Now, as part of broader immigration reforms, the Trump administration has tried to curb this for specific groups. Now, in this case, the Supreme Court is ruling that this decision cannot be reviewed. They cannot review the process for temporary protected status. So to translate that, that is effectively a win for the Trump administration. This decision could impact as many as 350,000 Haitians, around 6,000 Syrians. They could lose their work authorization and this status. We know that the Trump administration has steadily removed this protection for more than a dozen countries. Now, this decision, which is the last of the day that we're going to get, coupled with the news on asylum that I know you guys have been talking about, these are both wins for the Trump administration. They are going to be allowed to proceed with the kinds of policies that they would like to implement. So notable that the conservative supermajority here at the Supreme Court handing Trump two wins, but we still have 8 outstanding questions, and those include some other big questions about the extent of President Trump's authority on questions like his efforts to end birthright citizenship and which of federal officials he can and cannot fire. But looks like we'll have to wait a few more days to get answers on those.
3: The Supreme Court has also struck down a Hawaii law requiring people to get permission to carry guns into places such as stores and hotels. The Thursday decision is the High Court's latest ruling backing Second Amendment rights.
6: Utah Fire Watch. More firefighters have arrived to help battle the Cottonwood Fire, which has scorched tens of thousands of acres in the mountains near Beaver.
3: Crews are still working to figure out just how many homes and cabins have been destroyed. KSL News Radio's Adam Small is live in Beaver this morning with the latest. Adam?
10: 80 firefighters from all over the western U.S. just finished up their morning huddles here in Beaver and started heading up the mountain to tackle this massive fire that's already burned 70,000 acres and is now raining down a huge smoke cloud all over the Beaver area. The fire was visible all night. Now you can barely see the mountains through all this haze here this morning. We still don't know how many cabins and homes for sure have been burned down yet, but the fire has taken many of them. And just for context, there are hundreds of them up there, some of which have been owned for generations. Beaver County Commissioner Tammy Pearson, I just spoke with her, tells me this has been heartbreaking for people down here, but she's confident that they'll get through this.
11: Beaver County's strong, and we all come together in a emergency like this, and hopefully we're that phoenix rising out of the ashes.
10: Now, fire officials should be wrapping up their morning briefing here soon, and we're hoping that they will get us an update on the fire here in the next half hour or so. We'll keep you posted. 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
6: Eureka residents are preparing to return home today. The Iron Fire caused evacuations last Saturday night, and firefighters say their top priority has been protecting homes and businesses. There may be some damage from the heat from the fire since it burns so close to homes and other buildings. Right now, the fire has burned over 31,000 acres and is 23% contained. It is believed to be human caused.
3: State and federal fire officials need people to stay out of active fire zones.
12: This week, a person was seen walking through the burn scar of the Bonneville fire just above the University of Utah Hospital. The fire might be 95% contained, but that does not mean it's safe. Utah Fire Info says it's still around 566 acres, and those hot spots are still active, not to mention the actual flames and smoke in the area. Fire officials want Utahns to know this is not okay and you cannot walk through active fire areas. Rangers and law enforcement are patrolling the area just to be sure, especially because this fire is believed to be human caused. Alexandria Bonilla, KSL News Radio.
6: First look traffic now, and here's Cameron Elliott.
4: Crash on northbound I-15 at Center Street in Provo is still causing delays that stretch all the way back to the top of Springville, but the crash on southbound I-15 at 2100 North is in the late stages of cleanup. I'm Cameron Elliott in the KSL Traffic Center.
3: Small towns and rural farmers are struggling as water sources dry up and states argue about the Colorado River.
13: Utah's Colorado River Commissioner Gene Shawcroft says Utah has already given up major water rights, including some for Green River tributaries that date back to 1886. The Salt Lake Tribune reports at a recent Upper Colorado River Commission meeting, Shawcroft said small reservoirs are running dry, Emery Town is out of water, and Apple Valley could soon be running out of drinking water. The Bureau of Land Management has made plans to prop up Lake Powell with water from Flaming Gorge, but Shawcroft says these plans should only be a one-year stopgap and cannot be a regular occurrence. Brianna Willis, KSL News Radio.
6: Weber County residents are going to be paying just a bit more in sales tax. KSL News Radio's Isabella Sosa explains.
14: This week, Weber County commissioners approved a 0.2% sales tax increase. Weber County Economic Development Director Stephanie Russell told the county commissioners she's excited about the change.
15: And it's not just unincorporated Weber County that's going to benefit from this. All of our cities in this county are going to benefit from this effort.
14: The funds from the tax increase will go to transportation expenses and to the county for transportation and public safety. The sales tax increase takes place October 1st. Isabella Sosa, KSL News Radio.
3: It was the home of the New York Knicks championship run this year, but now there's signs that New York's Madison Square Garden could be the venue for Taylor Swift and Travis Kelce's wedding.
16: New York City officials tell ABC News an event company has filed a permit requesting closure of the street outside Madison Square Garden from July 2nd to July 4th, a potential sign of planning for a Swift-Kelce wedding reportedly taking place July 3rd. The official said the permit application also requested permission for an exterior canopy that could be used to conceal comings and goings and listed the size of the event between 500 and 999 people.
3: ABC's Aaron Katursky reporting.
6: Where's the problem this morning?
3: Well, Utah County right now trying to get between Springville and Provo. There's a crash blocking multiple lanes. In fact, delays are starting at the south end of Springville and going up just around Center Street in Provo. We'll check that emergency.
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3: 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You deserve to love where you bank. Let's get an update with Cameron Elliott.
4: Well, that crash on southbound I-15 at 2100 North in Lehigh has now been cleaned up, but we have some residual delays remaining. Should soon be completely gone, though. However, we are still looking at those heavy delays due to the crash at Center Street in Provo, though more lanes are open there. They've actually opened all but one lane. They've opened all but the HOV lane. All of those crashed cars still sitting on the left shoulder. It's probably going to be just a little while longer until they have enough tow trucks to get rid of all of that. We have a total of four lanes opened up there. Taking a look into the valley, we have some of the typical delays just by the south interchange, of course, and as you reach the I-80 intersection, and of course eastbound on the 201 at 7200 West in Magna. Cormac?
5: Roadways have really calmed down all throughout Weber and Davis counties, but we do still have just a little bit of southbound I-15 delays left from North Salt Lake down toward Warm Springs Road. Eastbound I-80, also still seeing some fairly heavy traffic a little bit at the mouth of Parley's Canyon, and then as you approach the Mountain Dell Reservoir. Then it clears up through most of the summit all the way over till Kimball Junction, where that right lane is still full as you try to get turn off onto the US 40 interchange. 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Cormac Bone in the KSL Traffic Center.
26: Calling for a chance for thunderstorms today. Look for a high of 92. Hoping for another round of rain. 96 tomorrow. Windy out of the south. Very high fire danger with low humidities. Mostly sunny. I got a chance for storms returning to the forecast with a high of 80 on Saturday. From the KSL Weather Center, I'm Matt Johnson.
6: Right now, 73 degrees downtown. Coming up in just a moment, a really interesting America Did You Know with Maria Chaleos. 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
6: Facility right here. I mean, and it's impacted not just the youth, but their families, yes?
28: Yeah. I mean, and we're seeing like with like about 60% of these kids are able, we're able to stabilize their crisis, get them home with connection to additional resources. I mean, over 900 families have told us that if they hadn't have come to the Youth Crisis Care Program, they might not have gotten adequate mental health treatment at all.
3: How do you help the parents or caregivers? Because it's no more a feeling of helplessness from a parent than to see your child in crisis, not know what to do. But you know that if you take them to an emergency room, that might be your first thought. But what can they do? Like, they're there to fix physical issues. And so to have, how do you involve parents and caregivers?
28: Yeah, exactly. So when we involve parents and caregivers, they're definitely a central part of that. We want them to be there to help us figure out what's going on, to figure out what kind of next steps are going to be most helpful, what kind of treatment is needed, and what they feel comfortable with.
6: So this facility is like a specific emergency room for mental health. Where is it located?
28: It's located at the Huntsman Mental Health Institute building on 501 Chipeta Way here in Salt Lake City.
6: Right by the U.
28: Yep, right up by the U.
3: I'm thinking of young parents, because a lot of these times you hear these kinds of things and then they don't register until you're actually in that moment where you're like, oh no, now what do we do? So what would you want to say to parents who haven't had any kids go through mental health crises? What are some warning signs or things that they might think, oh, maybe I should take them to the Huntsman Mental Health Institute?
28: Yeah, some of those warning signs might be like a change in behavior. You know, something might just feel off. It can be those bigger things, like there's some sort of, you know, they come to you saying that they might want to hurt themselves, mm-hmm. or like there's some sort of harm that's being done. But it can be just more subtle like that, like, you know, just that parent instinct of something's off.
6: Yeah. 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Or, of course, in a crisis, call or text 988.
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3: 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The three things you need to know this hour. First,
1: fire officials are reminding Utahns to stay out of active fire zones after someone was spotted walking through the Bonneville Fire burn scar. I'm KSL News Radio's Alexandria Bonilla.
6: Second, people evacuated from Eureka since Saturday because of the Iron Fire will finally be allowed to return home today at noon.
3: Third, traffic and weather together.
4: Crash on northbound I-15 at Center Street in Provo, still closing down the left lane and shoulder, but in the late stages of cleanup. The crash in Lehigh is gone, with some residual delays remaining. I'm Cameron Elliott in the KSL Traffic Center.
26: Hey, we've got a chance for thunderstorms again today, but high fire danger returns with wind tomorrow. I'm Matt Johnson.
6: Right now, 73 degrees at the KSL Common Spirit Health Studios.
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2: ABC News, I'm Sherry Preston. The Supreme Court handing down two rulings on immigration this morning. One allows the Trump administration to cancel protected status for immigrants from Haiti and Syria. The other clears the way for asylum seekers to be turned away at the U.S.-Mexico border. Search and rescue teams continue trying to find people who may be caught under rubble of buildings in Caracas, Venezuela, following two earthquakes that struck nearly back-to-back on Thursday. Jason Wang, an American in Venezuela, with more on what it's like there now.
7: It seems like it's calmed down a lot, and I'm currently actually heading east outside of Caracas into the jungles. I just wanted to be away from the city in case of aftershocks. But, life outside of Caracas seems pretty normal from what I've seen so far.
2: 164 people were killed. The government's preferred measure of inflation shows an increase of 4.1% from last year. This is ABC News.
8: This is America, Did You Know? A weekly roundup of history facts and mythbusters in honor of our country's 250th birthday. 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I'm Maria Shalaz. Richard Shankman is the author of Legends, Lies, and Cherished Myths of American History. This week, we are setting the record straight about the American Revolution.
9: Who writes the history books? It's the victors, right? That's the old story. We've all heard that. The victors write the history books. Well, who wrote the American history books? Well, it was the people who were in favor of the American Revolution. The people who opposed the American Revolution We erase them from history. Nobody talks about them. They had a name. They were the Loyalists. And they formed probably about a third of the population at the time of the American Revolution. John Adams estimated that a third of the people were in favor of the revolution, a third were opposed, and a third were indifferent or couldn't make up their minds. Well, the third who were opposed became known as the Loyalists. And they were tarred and feathered during the revolution. They were driven from their homes, and they wound up going to Canada. 80,000 Loyalists migrated from the United States to Canada, where they lived out their lives in relative poverty. They were impoverished because they were forced to leave behind in the United States their worldly goods and their homes. And they never got any compensation. The British demanded compensation for them in the Treaty of Paris that settled the revolution, but they never actually delivered on it. The Americans never delivered on it. The Loyalists were left penniless. So this was a significant period. And if you've never heard of these Loyalists being forced to go to Canada, there's a reason. They didn't get to write the history books.
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3: 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And here's Cameron Elliott.
4: Well, I didn't expect Utah County to be the big place for problem spots this morning, but we're still looking at very, very heavy traffic on northbound I-15 as you come into Provo. The crash at Center Street is still very much there, but it's only occupying one left lane and the left shoulder now. We're seeing some of those tow trucks move in right now. That should be cleaned up within, I would guess, the next hour or so. As for that crash up in Lehigh at 2100 North on southbound I-15, the crash itself is gone. We've got a couple spots of residual delays, but nothing that's going to hold you for a couple more than a minute. Taking a look at regular delays on I-15, we've got a little bit south.

0: by next Wednesday. From the KSL Weather Center, I'm Matt Johnson.
1: And right now, 73 degrees downtown, and the 7-day forecast brought to you by Performance Automotive Bountiful. We've got World Cup action tonight.
2: World Cup, the U.S. taking their final match against Turkey, and it looks weird now that you see it on TV. They don't spell it like the word Turkey,
1: yeah,
2: like the bird.
1: In
2: now it's Turkey, yeah. Or however, but it's still pronounced right. But yes, the U.S., they could win their group stage, winning all three games. They have a chance to do that for the first time ever.
1: That would be awesome.
2: For themselves, yes. They're already here guaranteed.
1: Well, late for us. It's not late for normal people. It's 8 o'clock.
3: PM is practically midnight for people who get up as early as we do.
1: So we'll have highlights tomorrow morning for sure.
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2: 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Elon Musk is no longer worth $1 trillion, and it's just 2 weeks after becoming the first person ever to reach that milestone. Because SpaceX and Tesla shares are falling, Bloomberg Billionaires Index now lists Musk value at a mere $946 billion.
1: Darden Restaurants is reporting better than expected sales. The company owns popular chains like Olive Garden, Longhorn Steakhouse, and Cheddar's, among others. CNBC reports net sales climbed 13.7%.
2: Shopping patterns today could affect shopping patterns in the next few years. B-Stock says Utah shoppers are spending less and looking harder for deals instead of buying items at full price. And that could lead to overstock and then smaller orders for the next cycle.
1: Let's get a look at your money at this moment and see what's going on. Oh, we are all headed north. The Dow is up 794. That's 1.5%. We're at 52,645. The S&P is up 47. That's about 0.6%. And the NASDAQ has turned it around. It's now up just 6 points, but we'll take it. That's just a fraction. Oil, by the way, trading this morning at $70.85 a barrel.
2: HOV lane still closed from a crash on I-15 at Center Street in Provo. Northbound delay stretching all the way back through Springville. We've got emergency traffic to update you coming up next.
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0: outpatient programs where you meet a few times a week for therapy. It could even be a day treatment program, like our KidStar or TeenScope, where, you know, they provide a full day mental health support and you go home at nights and over the weekends. And, you know, if needed, it's a higher acuity right now risk. We might get you connected to one of our amazing youth inpatient care programs.
1: So if a parent's listening right now and they're thinking, maybe I should just take my kid up there today, whether, and you say it's 5 to 17, right? Ages 5 to 17?
0: Yep, 5 to 17.
1: And who knows what the concern is? What would you say to that parent who's thinking, maybe I should?
0: I'd say if you're considering reaching out for support, then reach out. That's enough reason to come in. You get to define the crisis. You know what's best for your family. And we're just here to support you and guide you along the way. We're just here to get you connected to the right kind of care.
2: You know, Mark, we've talked a lot about these things, but you guys will actually have a chance to have people in the community be able to see and understand a little bit more about what's going on with you, what you're about. Tell us about the community event you're having tonight.
0: Yeah, we're going to be joining a community event at the Kaysville Library up in Davis County tonight at 6 p.m. to 7 p.m. And essentially, you get to join us for a family-friendly game show type night where it's all about coming together as a community, having fun and learning about mental health and crisis resources that exist for your family. All ages are welcome, and it's a great chance to learn exactly what to do, what to say, and where to go in a crisis.
1: Oh, that's wonderful. You know, I know we were talking off the air about how we're so lucky to have the Huntsman Mental Health Institute and to have your youth crisis care program in Salt Lake. You would think this would exist everywhere in the country. We talk about mental health being a crisis for kids all over the country, but we're really somewhat rare in having this program here, aren't we?
0: Yeah, exactly. There's only just a few similar programs that really bring the full package of care. So we've had people come from 21 of our 29 counties in Utah to bring their youth here, and we've even had people from 27 different states come here. People driving in from neighboring states or people visiting from out of town who, you know, recognize the value in this type of service.
2: Yeah. Well, one of the most important things to remember is there's no need to call to go to the Huntsman Mental Health Institute. You can just walk in at 501 Chipetta Way in Research Park near the U of U campus. But for parents right now who maybe just want to get a little bit more information, they're not necessarily in need right this second. Where should they go, Mark?
0: Yeah, if you need a little bit more information, you can feel free to look up hmhi.org. You can even reach out to the different crisis services directly. You can come in, talk to us. You can reach out through SafeUT 988 to get those information, because it's all about, like, it's, you know, we can help you when you're in that crisis, but we're all about helping you before you get to that crisis, too.
1: And the general phone number is 801-583-2500. Thank you so much for coming in, Mark.
0: Thank you.
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2: 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And here's Cameron Elliott.
5: Well, we're rounding out the morning with this emergency traffic on northbound I-15 due to a crash that happened earlier this morning. Now just closing down the two left lanes, or one left lane rather, in the left shoulder over in Center Street in Provo. But those delays are going to stretch all the way back from just about 4800 South, or 4800 South, just about in Springville. And those are going to go all the way up a little bit once you get past North Center Street. Now, taking a look a little up farther north, we've got just regular delays as you come through Linden or American Fork, just small patches of slowing. And then a little bit larger heading southbound as you come through the city at the South Interchange. But that should be just about the worst of it once you're on I-15. Taking a look at some of the state roads, the delays on the 201 have now mostly cleared out as we're past the primary bulk of the morning rush, but we still do have a touch of delays on the southbound and northbound Mountain View corridor at the 3500 South intersection in West Valley City. As for SR-36 through Lake Point, things are pretty much cleared up now that we're at the end of the hit, but we're looking good. Cormac?
6: Just heavy traffic southbound I-15 near the North Salt Lake and the North Interchange, and that's due to a crash that is out of traffic and in the right shoulder just after the North Interchange. I'm Cormac Bone in the KSL Traffic Center.
1: Today we'll get up to 92 degrees with a chance of thunderstorms. Tomorrow, strong winds and 96, but we'll only be 80 on Saturday. Right now it's 75 degrees downtown. Inside Sources coming up next.
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2: 9:01 at KSL News Radio. I'm Andy Farnsworth. KSL's top story this hour. The man accused of pushing his wife off a cliff at Zion National Park 20 years ago has been found dead in his cell. Local Las Vegas news outlet KTNV reports David Vandermeer was found dead from self-inflicted injuries. He was arrested just earlier this week for the 2006 death of his wife. Crews are still working to contain the Cottonwood fire burning in the mountains east of Beaver. The fire has burned tens of thousands of acres in less than 3 days and is still out of control. Out-of-state firefighters are now on scene helping. They're hoping to get a better assessment of just how many cabins and homes have burned down. The governor says this is already one of the most destructive wildfires we've ever seen in Utah. And new satellite images show the impacts of the Cottonwood fire. NOAA shows smoke billowing across the state and into Colorado. Your money at this moment, the Dow up 624 points to 52,465. Coming up, we've got warm temperatures again today, but wind and a little bit of rain possible. KSL weather's next, plus emergency traffic in Utah County. KSL News Time, 9:02.
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2: Another check of emergency traffic brought to you by UCCU. 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Here's Cormac Bone.
6: It's still trouble in Utah County on northbound I-15. The delays start just after the US 6 interchange in Springville, in Spanish Fork, and stretch through Springville all the way up to Provo at Center Street. And that's where the crash is. They're still blocking that left lane and shoulder there. The delays are starting to break up, but it's still pretty heavy and slow all the way through that stretch. I-15 southbound also has a pretty heavy spot from Davis County into Salt Lake County. That's due to a crash at the North Interchange, or just after the North Interchange. They're out of traffic completely and only in that right shoulder, but still just dense traffic from North Salt Lake all the way into Warm Springs Road area. And just the last spot of delays on northbound I-15 in Salt Lake County is at the I-80-201 interchange. We plan and store water for the future, but this year needs extra care. Jordan Valley Water asks you to water twice a week or less. Life is better with water. Cormac Bone in the KSL Traffic Center.
2: KSL weather, light rain showers are expected across the state. Hopefully hitting those fires, wind gusts sticking around through the day as well, but they won't cool things down much. Highs around 92. Right now it's 75 degrees in Salt Lake City. I'm Andy Farnsworth from the KSL Common Spirit Health Studios. 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
19: So, developing news this morning as the massive and destructive Cottonwood Fire in central Utah continues to spread.
20: Yeah, the actual destruction caused by this fire is still a bit iffy right now, as crews are still able to get close enough to the damage to get a full assessment of what's going on.
19: And we understand that a lot of cabins and condos have been destroyed, as well as the Eagle Point Resort.
20: Yeah, the Eagle Point Resort is a new ski resort. Not new, but fairly new ski resort in Beaver County. Exclusive, I think, private resort, but it's been completely destroyed. Let's get a live check on the status of the fire and what we know about that from KSL News Radio's Adam Small. Adam, what are you able to see this morning?
21: Good morning, guys. Yeah, I'm going to try to give you the best look as I can. So I'm standing here right by Belknap Elementary School, where basically the fire command is. If you look directly behind me here, it's kind of hard to see with the sun rising over the mountains right now, but it is just a super thick haze. You can see that white smoke billowing up from the mountains here. I mean, the flames in this fire were visible pretty well all night. There was a huge smoke plume. I could kind of start to see the tip of the smoke plume from this fire as far away as Cove Fort, which is about 20 miles from here.
19: Wow.
21: That just shows you the context of how massive this fire is. But now, as we get through the morning, we've gone from pretty clear skies and just a big old smoke cloud and visible flames to where the smoke is now starting to settle down here in the valley. And it is just super hazy. But now as the sun rises, you can start to see the smoke rising again.
19: So for any of our listeners, if you can't see, you got to go hop on our live stream. So, Adam, I think you posted even last night that you were able to see flames. I mean, I think I saw a picture on your own social media account and just these huge bright red flames. And now we can see the smoke this morning.
21: Yeah, exactly, Holly. So, like, here's the terrifying thing. So, like, I've seen a number of wildfires in my life from a distance, obviously. This is the first one I've ever been able to see flames visible during the day. Like, the sun had not set last night, and I could see visible flames from the mountainside. And then as I got up this morning, it was just an orange cloud of smoke. And then as the sun starts to rise, you know, that kind of starts to dissipate into the haze that we're seeing. But yeah, I mean, you could see flames easily from I-15. This is a massive fire.
19: Wow.
20: Do we know, Adam, we'd heard that this ski resort, the Eagle Point Resort, had been destroyed. Do you know what? I mean, I thought it was a ski resort. Is it just completely burned up, that whole area where that resort is?
21: So I just spoke with one of the county commissioners this morning, and from what I understand, it sounds like the north end of the resort might be okay, if I'm recalling what she told me correctly. So right now, it's kind of hard to fully assess all the damage up there because basically to this point, the fire has been so big and out of control that fire crews haven't been able to get an accurate assessment of just how many cabins, homes, and every point of that resort have burned down. So today, what they're hoping is if they can build a strong enough perimeter and, you know, push this fire back, hopefully they can get in there and get a better look at it from what it looks like their initial assessment of it. It looks like the north end of the resort might have been spared a little bit, but we're going to get more accurate information as they're able to go up and get a better look at it as they push this fire back. But I mean, to this point, it's just been so out of control. The exact damage up there is just, it's just not a sure thing yet.
19: Adam, I heard the governor yesterday say that this could be the most destructive fire in Utah history. And I think he means the dollar damage that could result from this. I'm wondering if you have any idea like what the weather forecast might be for today down there specific to the fire action.
21: Well, today is going to be more hot and dry. I mean, I think the main point of wind, the biggest concern is going to be tomorrow. But sunrise is today. I can tell you, I don't know if Mother Nature is going to do a whole lot of help here. I know that it did rain a little bit last night. So hopefully if some more storms come through, hopefully they can get a little bit of rain on that fire. But I mean, other than maybe a slight chance of storms from my understanding, I mean, it's going to be a lot more hot and dry. Unfortunately, this forecast has just not been helping. And you kind of saw that with what the governor said about firefighters basically sounding or looking scared fighting this thing because it's just been so hot, so dry and windy the last day or two that just the fire was so erratic that like there's a reason it was 0%. It's to this point, 0% contained. It's just the weather has not been helping too much. And I don't know if it's going to be that the case today either.
20: Hey, where are you exactly? Are you in the town of Beaver?
21: Yeah, so I'm in the town of Beaver. I'll kind of show you. So I'm next to Belknap Elementary School where fire crews have set up their command post. I'm kind of on the east end of the school, but there's actually this really cool site here last night. So there were a lot more fire trucks here a couple of minutes ago, and they've since gone up to fight the fire, obviously. But there's just a bunch of firefighters that are from out of state, too. Like I saw some firefighters from all the way from Lake Tahoe that stayed here last night. Pitch their tents on the athletic fields here. You can actually see in the field across the street from the school here, you can still see some tents, outhouses. That's where firefighters slept with their trucks parked right next to them. In the last hour, they finished up their morning huddles and started going out to fight the fire. But it's massive response. But yeah, here I'm just about a couple miles from I-15, and it's where firefighters have set up shop. And looks like they're going to be here for a little bit because they're fire's nowhere near out, but it was very cool to see just how many resources have come in from out of state to help tackle this thing and just shows how serious the situation is.
20: Has travel been restricted at all on I-15?
21: I-15, no. You're clear and good to go. You can definitely see it, but the fire has been contained to the mountains, which are several miles east of the freeway. So freeway traffic has been totally fine.
19: All right. Thank you so much for joining us. We're going to continue our coverage. But, Greg, we just the images coming from these fires are just so incredible. And, in fact, the first night of the fire, I saw online images of the smoke plumes visible from space. I mean, and not just a little. It was a lot showing up from satellites.
20: I'll tell you what hit me hard was when Adam just said the firefighters saw the size of the flames and they were scared.
19: Yeah.
20: I mean, when it's so big,
19: yeah.
20: It's like, you know, because obviously you want to get in there, get an assessment, homes, property, what's being destroyed. They're like, we're not going anywhere near that right now because it's just so large and so dangerous.
19: And they jump, right? The flames can jump
20: from the
19: tops. I've seen them before.
20: You, right.
19: Yeah, that's right.
20: Trapped. That's when people get trapped.
19: Well, we're going to continue our special coverage of with Utah Firewatch after the break. We're going to chat with a commissioner from Beaver County to get the local reaction to this roaring blaze. So stay with us.
0: Landu gets lost in his office building.
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20: and she followed me fairly closely and still does. I lost over 4 pounds a week for 7 weeks, got to the weight I needed to be at. I've been there now for about 7 more weeks, and I continue to maintain that weight, which I'm very comfortable with. It's been a good plan for me, and it was another reason I wanted to do it is because I didn't have to take any medication or injections or anything like that. 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A sort of diet nutrition is something I want to stay with forever. They say you don't have to stay on it forever, but I've learned something that will stay with me forever. 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
34: 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I have nothing.
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8: Sources. We're continuing to track the wildfire burning out of control in central Utah. The Cottonwood Fire has burned more than 61,000 acres as of last check. We're waiting now for an update on the damage that it's moving around this morning.
9: It is. It started in Beaver County. In fact, it only started Monday night, and this thing is just gigantic. It's moved east into Paiute County. The governor says, as I mentioned, it could be the most destructive fire in state history, destroying property, homes, and businesses worth millions of dollars.
8: Yeah, Utah Fire Watch, our special coverage continues this morning. We're joined by Beaver County Commissioner Tammy Pearson, who's there in Beaver County, obviously. Tammy, are you and your family okay?
10: Yes. Yeah, we're fine. We're good. We're actually on the west side of the county, but so it doesn't affect me personally. It just hurts my heart.
9: All right, Tammy. Thanks, first of all, for joining us. I know it's got to be so stressful. How are people in your community feeling about the way things are going right now?
10: Right now, everybody's mostly just brokenhearted and devastated. You know, nothing's open. Nobody's been able to be up in there and check on their personal property or any of that. I actually went last night with our fire warden and our state forestry and fire and our emergency rescue people. And we drove through the bottom end, which is where it all started, just east of Beaver, and it's just heartbreaking, the cabins and things that are gone. But we thought it was 100% total loss everywhere. But I was so surprised and so relieved and so, I don't know what the word is for it, inspired that there are pockets of places that were spared. And so there's some cabins, there's camp trailers, there's some of our old historic campgrounds and that. That, you know, they're a little rough around the edges and stuff, but they were spared. So that's good news.
8: Tammy, for our listeners who may not be familiar with the Eagle Point Resort, can you just tell us where that is and what it is and what we know about damage that may have occurred there?
10: So Eagle Point is kind of a restoration project with the owner, Shane Gadbaugh. He started on that about the same time I got elected, and he's been up there 13 years. It used to be the Elk Meadows Resort. It's all private property, but he's built it into this beautiful little, you know, private kind of ski resort, but then surrounded people, have invested in private condos and beautiful homes and lodges and everything up through there. He lost the lower lodge. Lost most everything around the old original, you know, that used to be Elk Meadows. Lost most of all the old historic stuff. But surprisingly, there are several of the newer homes and condos and, you know, the new builds in the last 10 years that have survived, sorry. And then the upper lodge is still intact. Most of the machinery and all of that is still there. So we were thrilled to see that.
9: So Tammy, do we know yet how this fire started?
10: We don't know for sure. I think it's just barely cooling down enough in there that they can start doing a deeper dive on the investigation. So they're kind of assuming some things and, you know, I can't really speak to that. I'm no professional. The problem was is that this is just a powder keg, and any spark is just a wick to that mountain. The hard part about it was is it, you know, we've got a one road in and out of that canyon. There's the only exit to that is over the mountain in the Paiute. And I was, the minute that fire started, I texted, you know, my good friends over in Paiute County, and I said, I hate to tell you this, but the way this wind's blowing, I think we're going to share the love. That fire's coming, so get ready.
9: Wow.
10: And I had no idea that it'd only take 48 hours, you know, probably not even that, for it to hit the county line and head down on that side. But it's just, you know, fire burns up, and even though we've done a ton of work with thinning and burning, I think that's what saved a lot of these campgrounds and some of the cabins, is the wildlife urban interface work that the our local guys, the Forest Service guys, have done, and just remarkable work that they've done, and it definitely saved some places, but. This place is just a tinderbox, even though they've done all that work for years.
8: We're joined this morning by Tammy Pearson, Beaver County Commissioner. And for those that are familiar with that area, as you're going south down on I-15, you got Beaver County there. Where is it in relation to the town of Beaver?
10: So Beaver City, you know, we're famous for a lot of things, but everybody loves to stop at the creamery and eat ice cream. But
9: right, I've done that.
10: Yeah. Yeah, we're all guilty of that, right? Right in the center of town is the State Road 153.
8: Uh-huh.
10: And it goes right past our football field, the Beaver High football field, and then you just go straight up the canyon. And it's the most remarkable mountain I've ever seen. Like, it's the Beaver River comes down that. That's our whole watershed. We have, you know, the top of the mountain, we've got Puffer Lake, we've got LeBaron, we've got Kent's Lake, Tusher Lake, all these lakes that our ancestors built, you know, because we live in the desert, right? So they were very proactive and thoughtful in building water storage. And then it's you know, high mountains. We've got the third highest peak in Utah, Delano up there. We rival the Uintas. And it's just a remarkable mountain. But the problem is that whole river drainage is, it's the fire started right at the mouth of the canyon on that river drainage. And you can't fight fires, you know, in a funnel where all the fuel is above it.
8: Yeah.
10: And so it just went. And the most remarkable thing, and honestly, our biggest win, is our sheriff, Cody Black, was right on top of all of this and he was right in the middle of the coordination efforts with forestry and fire. And within about 3 or 4 minutes of having these conversations, and probably within 15 minutes of the fire start, 20 minutes, they had evacuation orders out. And our volunteer firefighters and search and rescue went door to door, went to every campsite on that mountain and got people out. And that's our big win, is nobody died. And it's just, it's a remarkable feeling, because we've seen places like Maui, we've seen Paradise, California, that, you know, it went through so fast, and people are kind of cavalier on, you know, the evacuation orders. Oh, we'll wait and see what happens. There was no waiting here. And luckily, you know, luckily, people got out of there in time.
9: All right. Thank you so much for joining us. That was Tammy Pearson, Beaver County Commissioner. We do have a little bit of breaking news. So a federal judge today halted President Donald Trump's executive order that sought to create a federal voter list and limit who can receive a mail ballot. So it's interesting, and I think it really plays into some of the other rulings we've seen this week, and his push to get the Save America Act so that instead of executive order, it could be done legislatively.
8: Yeah, he's had a couple hits to that act this week by some federal judges.
9: He has. Okay, when we come back, thank you for staying with us. The Cottonwood Fire is still continuing to grow, but there is hope on the horizon for the Iron Fire that's been burning in Juab, Utah, and Tooele counties. After the break, we'll have more on the evacuation restrictions that are just about to be lifted. Stay with us.
0: 9:30 at KSL News Radio. I'm Andy Farnsworth. KSL's top story this hour, the Supreme Court issuing rulings on two major immigration issues. In one, the court cleared the way for the Trump administration to cancel temporary protective status for Syrians and Haitians living in the U.S. The other, allowing the Trump administration to turn away asylum seekers at the U.S.-Mexico border.
3: Federal law requires that anyone who arrives in the United States has to be given the chance to apply for asylum and in many cases then ultimately stay in the United States for a short time. But the Supreme Court said today, if you show up at the doorstep of these ports of entry, you have not arrived in the United States. And so effectively, the government can now close the door and prevent you from even having the opportunity to lodge that claim. It was a 6-3 decision.
0: ABC News senior Washington reporter Devin Dwyer reporting. Here in Utah, fireworks stands are up and running, but will all the firework restrictions affect sales? KSL News Radio's Britt Johnson has more.
4: It's early in the season, but it doesn't look like it.
11: Opening day is looking really good.
4: Shane Willis with Some Dudes Fireworks sets up shop at Lehigh High School and said people were there bright and early to get the best fireworks.
11: The people that like to do fireworks are going to find a way to do them.
4: Willis says Utah always has a hot and dry summer and firework enthusiasts are used to it. He reminds customers to follow their city's firework laws, but thinks they'll have another strong season of firework sales. Britt Johnson, KSL News Radio.
0: 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Coming up, those winds are going to be affecting the fires and the rest of us, moving smoke around. We'll check weather coming up next. 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
0: 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Here's Cormac Bone.
19: Now, the crashes that caused these backups have both cleared off the road, but it is still just heavy and slow on northbound I-15 in Utah County. It starts at 400 South in Springville and reaches all the way up to Center Street in Provo. It's most dense as you get to 1400 North and then back all the way up into Provo. But after that, you're really in the clear all the way into Salt Lake on I-15. Southbound I-15, still seeing this crash too at around the north interchange. They're out of traffic, but in that right shoulder, and it's just really dense right at the north interchange and if you get off at Beck Street. Otherwise, though, I-15 through all of Salt Lake County, no delays. We do have some southbound slowdowns in Davis County on I-15 from Kaysville into Farmington in that construction zone. This 4th of July, Hit Bear Lake, Garden City welcomes Starship with Mickey Thomas, plus food, fun, activities, and fireworks. 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Cormac Bone in the KSL Traffic Center.
0: KSL weather today, light rain showers expected across the state, hopefully hitting those fires. Wind gusts will stick around throughout the day as well, but they won't cool things down much. We're still looking at a high of 92 degrees for the day. Right now it's already 79 degrees and partly cloudy in Salt Lake. I'm Andy Farnsworth from the KSL Common Spirit Health Studios. 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
9: There's still a lot to do on the Iron Fire that's been burning down in Juab, Utah, and Tooele counties. But today, a bit of a brighter side. The full-scale evacuation of the town of Eureka is set to be lifted at noon.
8: Yeah, and these people haven't been able to get into their homes, Holly, for several days now. The town was evacuated. It was even before the Tuesday election. And while the fire danger still remains, fire officials believe it's subsided enough to let people back into the town and into their homes.
9: One person who owns a home in Eureka is a well-known voice on KSL Airwaves, Doug Wright. Many of you have texted or emailed the newsroom over the last several days asking if he's okay.
8: So let's get straight to the horse's mouth. Doug, thanks for joining us this morning.
20: It's my pleasure. I appreciate the invitation.
8: Have you had the chance to see your property yet?
20: No, I haven't. As a matter of fact, I was in St. George. We went down with the family for Father's Day, and we stayed in St. George. We were seeing Finding Nemo with our grandkids, and I heard about this. And boy, I'll tell you, it's a sinking and an empty and a helpless feeling when you're not only hearing of evacuations and fires that are threatening your friends, your neighbors, and yourself, but you're far away and there's absolutely nothing you can do about it. And then the evacuation came on and I went, good grief. I was just so worried about my friends and my neighbors. Eureka is such a wonderful community. We have 650 some odd people who are full-time residents there. And that's where my concern's been for, now since the last weekend.
9: So what has it been like for those 656 residents and yourself?
20: Well, boy, they were worried. They did what they could. They were put on alert. And we've been on alert before in Eureka. I've had ties to Eureka now for almost a half a century, actually over a half a century. And we've had these situations before. We are not immune from wildfires down there by any means. As a matter of fact, our little neighboring community of Mammoth, I can remember when we were on alert and over the hill from my house, Mammoth was evacuated. That was years ago when the fire was coming from the Tinnick Valley, coming from the south and the west. But this one, came from the northwest. And, it was just such a shock. And what do you do? And then all of a sudden they say evacuate. And that's where you make those decisions that are impossible to make. What do you have time to even grab anything other than your children, your loved ones? Check quickly on your neighbors and then you're out of there. And I'll tell you, our firefighters down there, starting of course right off the bat with our local folks, our local Juab County Sheriff, and A lot of people don't realize that Eureka sits right on the border of Juab and Utah County. As a matter of fact, if you're at Tindic High School and you kick a ball in the wrong direction, it goes into Utah County. We're right there on the border. So I'll tell you, between the firefighters, volunteers, many, and then the local sheriff and the local authorities, they were those first responders that many of us believe really kept the town from being burned. I don't think Governor Cox overstated it when he said, we almost lost this town. And it was that close. Some of the pictures, you guys, that I have seen, I recognize the property. I know the people that live there. And you see the firefighters literally in people's backyards, on their back porches, trying to keep that fire from taking out one of the most historic areas of our little community of Eureka.
8: Hey, Doug, tell our listeners about the town of Eureka, where it's nestled and how it's set up in the mountains there. It sounds like it's a very small community. I've been there on a bicycle, of all things. But
20: yeah. You know, Eureka is a very unique town. It was the Tindic Mining District was discovered in 1869. So do the math on that. That's just 22 years after the pioneers came into the Salt Lake Valley. Minerals were discovered there. But prior to that, it had been a Native American area. Tindic is named after Chief Tindic. Eureka itself, the city, was founded in 1870, but not incorporated till 1892. But at one time, I always tell people about this, and they look at me like, sure, Doug, you know, I've been down there too long or something. But it was the ninth largest town in the state of Utah. And it is the second largest mining district in the state of Utah, second only to Bingham. Just arm in arm, practically, with Park City on production. But it sits, again, right on that border. If you come along Utah Highway or Highway 6, right, and you start up the slope, as soon as you hit the summit, you're in Eureka. And it's a great little town. As I mentioned, one time, the ninth largest in the state of Utah, a huge economic driver for Utah, especially in the late 1800s and the early 1900s. As a matter of fact, for those who have ever stood in the Utah State Capitol Gold Room, all of the gold leafing in that room comes from the mine just over my hill, the hill from my home, the Mammoth Mine. Many of the buildings in downtown Salt Lake City were funded with money from the Tindic Mining District. BYU has a tremendous legacy with Eureka and Jesse Knight and the mines there. So it has a rich, rich history. A lot of people have been discovering Eureka as a wonderful place, as you mentioned, Greg, to bike ride. We have great motorcycle groups that go through there who have discovered that Eureka is such a wonderful ride. And to tell you the truth, I'm going to probably go up. I've got a meeting, ironically, at KSL at 12 o'clock noon. I'm babysitting my grandkids later this afternoon, so I won't be able to head down to Eureka until about 6 hours after the evacuation will have been lifted. But I'm so anxious to see it, but I'm just dreading it. We can't come up from the Utah County side. That's one thing that's been made absolutely clear in the town meeting last night that was in Santa Quinn, which I watched online. But that highway is still being used as a facilitating staging place for the firefighters. They're still very concerned about opening that road. So people who are going to be coming into Eureka after the evacuation is lifted at 12 o'clock noon today will be coming in from the west. That'll be from Tooele. It would be Utah Highway 36, or to come around from Nephi. You can go back road and then come out by the sand dunes and then start heading into Eureka on Highway 6.
8: Very well. Well, thanks for joining us, Doug, and we'll look good forward luck to following up with you on that.
20: Do you want to see a great picture? I got to show you. Now, I know our listeners won't be able to see that, but those are my kids gave this to me for Father's Day, and we're walking. That is not my home that you're seeing, but you are seeing my property to the left.
8: Oh.
20: And my four grandkids, and my daughter, when she gave this to me, she said, Dad, I don't know if this is a good thing to give you on Father's Day.
18: Yeah.
20: Anymore,
18: yeah,
20: because we didn't know if that we could ever recreate that picture.
18: Well, again. A very timely gift, Doug.
9: That's lovely.
18: Yeah, thanks for joining
9: us. Thank you. Thanks for joining us.
20: Thanks,
18: when we come back on Inside Sources, let's talk about emergency preparedness. And if you have to evacuate quickly due to a fire, what you can do to best prepare. Utah Fire Watch will talk more when we come back.
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9: 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They're getting the word out about that. But there's other resources too, and we just heard, like coming into this segment, the federal government has a ready.gov site, and the state government also has a beready.utah.gov.
18: And we don't even think about these things until something like this comes up. And we've had several people this week tell us, hey, you should have a plan. You should have an emergency plan. You should have your what they call it, a go bag or something like that, where you

0: first one is going to be people. You need to make sure you know where your people are so that you can leave if you're getting ready. Your prescriptions.
1: Right.
0: Your pets. Your papers. Your photos and your phones. So if in this ready, set, go scenario, right, the getting ready part is you're gathering those things together. So I know in our home, our prescription medications are not in a go bag. They're on the bathroom counter or, you know, wherever they need to be. So,
1: but that makes sense.
0: Right. Exactly.
1: You're not
0: exactly. At, you're so not when you start to get the notice of, hey, it's you might need to evacuate. You need to be on standby. That's when you start to gather those things.
1: And let's just look at the situation that happened in Eureka. That yeah. town was evacuated for, I'm going to say, 4 days.
0: Yeah.
1: And if you hadn't had your medication, if you think, hey, we'll be back in a couple hours and you'll have your medication for four yeah. days, that could be significant
0: yeah.
1: for people.
0: So yeah, that's
1: yeah
0: right.
1: having that available, having it. And I'm sure, just speaking with Doug Wright a minute ago, that, well, I'm not sure about anything, but I'm pretty comfortable that most people are going to go back into their homes there and find that everything's intact, or at least for the most part.
0: I think so.
1: Intact. So maybe, you know,
0: Smoky,
1: they're going to
0: though.
1: Be fine. But having 4 days without some of your
0: right.
1: things that are really necessary
0: right.
1: would be a real problem for yeah. some people.
0: Yeah. And remember the level of evacuation, I guess, notices went from be ready, put your stuff in the car. That's the set part. And then it was, okay, it's time to evacuate. And then it was shortly after that. If you haven't gotten anything, it doesn't matter.
1: Yeah,
0: get in your
1: get
0: car
1: out.
0: And leave right now.
1: Yeah, if you
0: yeah.
1: missed steps 1, 2, and 3.
0: It doesn't matter.
1: Doesn't
0: get
1: matter.
0: In and go. Yeah.
1: yeah.
0: So I think pets are important too, right? So if you're thinking about you're going to evacuate with your pet, well, you know, if you can, if you have time, grab some dog food or
1: right.
0: some, you know, get your pet carrier, whatever it is you need. I would hate to have to leave behind my pets. Thinking if my house might burn down and I'll never see them again, or the house.
1: Yeah, it is interesting, the order of event of order of importance: people first. Obviously, you grab your
0: yeah.
1: family, prescription second, and then pets. But then it goes down to papers, other things like that. It, so
0: and some people will put those in different orders. I'll
1: sure,
0: say and,
1: right.
0: and again, the photos. Like one of the things change, right? How we save things changes. So. For example, a lot of people now do digital photos that they just store on the cloud. So there's not like a photo album they have to grab and otherwise they'll never have those pictures again, because so much is digital and it's available on the cloud, which means you can access it anywhere. It doesn't just live on your computer that you
1: right.
0: have to take with you. So those are interesting. I think the Utah State University plan, you can find it on their extension service site, but it's really designed for 4-H, and so it's aimed at the level of maybe slightly older kids, and they're kind of the ones in charge. But one of the things they want them to consider is, who can you make a captain? Who can you make in charge of, hey, we need you to be in charge of the livestock.
1: Right.
0: Or we need you to be in charge of the weather, be the weather watcher. I think that's so great, right? Is to say, okay, you have an assignment. Here's your assignment.
1: Right. And you think about, okay, somebody else might be, you get the valuable papers. Now, what are the, because you think, well, I can replace anything. Maybe not. I mean, it's not always
0: most
1: that easy.
0: You can.
1: If you have a will.
0: Right.
1: You know, did your attorney keep a copy? Does your Uncle Bob
0: right.
1: have a copy?
0: Right.
1: You know, if you have your trust documents, if you have things like that.
0: Right.
1: I mean, I'm not saying that
0: marriage licenses, birth certificates,
1: absolutely.
0: you can replace those.
1: But but those can be a real hassle too, having to go get those replaced.
0: Passports.
1: So if you have a storage area where you have valuable documents and it's easily accessible, I just tell people this because I deal with this a lot when people are like, hey, you know, my dad died. I'm trying to find his will. Well,
0: oh yeah,
1: you know, like,
0: good luck.
1: Where do we start?
0: Yeah.
1: And those things are difficult. But if you have a place where you can save these, and if it's in a fire and you lose it, then you've got to go find the attorney that drafted it
0: yeah.
1: or something. I'm getting off on a subject here. I just know that sometimes papers are very important
0: to
1: keep
0: and
1: to have an access to.
0: Yeah. And that's why, I mean, that's why they call them the important papers, right?
1: Right.
0: But I think too, one of the things to remember is that human life is the top priority. And so if you don't have time to grab papers, then don't grab papers. But we know some documents are harder to replace than others. You're right. So some of my international adoption documents.
1: Yeah.
0: I cannot go back and get copies from Romania, for example. They just don't exist.
1: And you might need those, or they could be very helpful at some point. They could be very valuable. Yeah. That's a great

0: example of something that could be difficult to replace. And you're right. The family photos, sure, they're awful, but if you have them saved somewhere, those can be replaced.
1: And even if you don't, right, they're still not as important as saving lives. So one of the things, too, is to talk about water and in your go bags, right, do you have water? So you're not going to carry a seven-day supply of water with you.
0: No.
1: That's a lot. But you do maybe want to carry like a life straw or something that's a filtration system so that you can maybe get water and take a little bit at least. I think if you're thinking about, if you have babies in your family, they're going to need diapers. They're going to need some kind of wipes. They're going to need something to eat, right? So if it's formula or it's baby food or, you know, just the little baby snacks, diapers, et cetera, I think feminine hygiene products are really important too. And when you're talking about both of those, you can get disposable ones or you can get reusable ones.
0: Right.
1: Just, you know, keep in mind what you might need.
0: And a communication device, something where you can either be in touch with people or people can be in touch with you, or a way to monitor, like a radio. But your phone.
1: Walkie-talkie, emergency radio.
0: Phones would be so valuable to have so that people know if you're okay.
1: We have hand crank radios that we've included in our emergency kits, but they're also like solar-powered supply banks, those kinds of things. So really, I mean, these are lots of important stuff. Emergency cash supplies. And honestly, in some of our emergency kits, I included candy because I knew that that could be something that's a little comforting if, like, you've got to run out of the house really fast and everybody's under high stress. Sugar can be calming.
0: Especially for a young person here, have this and just give you some comfort food.
1: We only have a few seconds left, but I did want to mention this. Rocky Mountain Power is actually going to be shutting off power in the southern part of Utah this weekend because of fire and wind danger. And so I just wanted to note that and say, like, down in Millard County, but what would it look like if you got notice that your power was going to be off, say, the last weekend in June, and it's hot, and you have 48 hours with no power? What kind of plans are you going to make for that? Because those people need to start making plans too.
0: Yeah, and giving them this much notice. I mean, generators and things like that are going to be, people are going to be purchasing those or finding some other way to get something hooked up. Yeah, that's difficult. Or maybe just go find a place where you can stay. Next up on Inside Sources, several major rulings came out of the United States Supreme Court this morning, including two on immigration and temporary protected status. We'll break down those and a few other rulings that came out this morning when we come back.
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4: 10 o'clock at KSL News Radio. I'm Andy Farnsworth. KSL's top story this hour. Firefighters from all over the western U.S. are now in Utah to help battle the Cottonwood Fire burning in the mountains east of Beaver. As of last update, the fire has burned around 70,000 acres and is 0% contained. Crews today are trying to figure out exactly how many homes and cabins have burned down, some of which have been owned by families for generations. Beaver County Commissioner Tammy Pearson says it's been heartbreaking to see this unfold, but they will get through it.
5: Beaver County's strong, and we all come together in a emergency like this, and hopefully we're that phoenix rising out of the ashes.
4: We'll bring you any updates on the fire as soon as we get them. Our top national story this hour from ABC News. Rescue crews are scrambling to find people trapped in debris in Venezuela after two large earthquakes struck. At least 164 people have died, and the latest numbers say nearly 1,000 people have been hurt. Jason Wang is an American tourist who just got on a cable car when the earthquake hit.
6: I was about to board the cable car, so I started recording myself going in, and the whole building just started shaking. The floor under me was shaking, and then all of a sudden, everyone started panicking. We were just rushing for the door to exit the building, and none of us knew what was going on until, you know, a few minutes afterwards, we realized we got hit with a massive earthquake.
4: President Trump says the U.S. is working on sending aid and rescue teams to help. Your money at this moment, the Dow's up 369 points to 52,218. The NASDAQ, though, down 120 points to 25,355. Coming up, another chance for thunderstorms today. KSL weather is next. KSL News Time, 10:01.
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14: Stolen Voices of Dole Valley, a gripping new 9-part investigative podcast about a serial killer you've probably never heard of, Warren Forrest, a sadistic predator who prowled the Pacific Northwest in the early 70s. He hid behind the deeds of Ted Bundy, and he's only been convicted of 2 murders, but is suspected of many more. Since the release of Stolen Voices of Dole Valley, a witness identified in the podcast could lead investigators to the remains of Jamie Grissom.
15: He ran into the woods. 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
4: 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And Cormier, it looked like for a minute we might have some relief in Utah County, but not all the way there, huh?
16: Yeah, that's right, Andy. Actually, for a second, I-15 was completely clear between Spanish Fork and Provo, but then there was a new crash near 1400 North going between Springville and Provo. There's still heavy delays. I'm looking at a live shot there, and lanes are kind of coming to stop-and-go traffic there, just approaching 1400 North. But it looks like that crash cleared up really quickly because they're starting to ease away already. We do have delays on South 15 in Davis County. This is in the construction zone between Kaysville and Farmington. And then just a little slow still from the morning drive southbound I-15 at the North Interchange. That crash there has already cleared off the road as well. Weathers Construction delivers beautiful modern bath remodels done right. Call 801-548-8409. 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Cormac Bone in the KSL Traffic Center.
4: KSL weather forecast, a chance for thunderstorms and a high of 92 degrees today in Salt Lake City. Windy tomorrow and up to 96 with high fire danger. Right now it's 79 degrees and sunny in Salt Lake City. I'm Andy Farnsworth from the KSL Common Spirit Health Studios. 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
1: So since we just spent the last hour talking about the fires in Utah, we did want to give you an update on the Cottonwood Fire. This was just barely released. They are now saying it is 71,000 acres, so it grew about 11,000 acres overnight. And the containment is still 0%.
0: That's going to end up being one of the largest fires in our state's history.
1: It's big.
0: It's on its way to being a mammoth fire. Yeah. It already, 71,000 acres, that's huge. Yeah.
1: Okay, so look, a few major Supreme Court decisions came out today. They started coming out 8 o'clock our time. They released four rulings, including one on asylum seekers and one on temporary protected status. And, Greg, I just have to say, I'm a little bit sick to my stomach from some of these.
0: Yeah, we're looking at a lot of the news media saying two big victories for Trump on his immigration status and his immigration policies, and these ones are a little bit tough. We'll talk about those. We're going to spend the next two segments on four cases that came out, but let's start with these two immigration cases. Here's ABC's Stephen Portnoy with the details.
17: In two separate immigration cases, the court split 6-3 along ideological lines, with a conservative majority rejecting the arguments of immigrant rights groups. Both opinions were written by Justice Samuel Alito, who said that would-be asylum seekers in Mexico aren't entitled to make their claims unless they actually reach the U.S. side of the border. Alito also wrote that the government can strip the temporary protected status granted to Haitians and Syrians that has allowed them to stay in the U.S.
0: Where do you want to start? These are two tough ones. 6-3, that tells you all you need to know.
1: So, look, the TPS one, the temporary protected status, that's the one that makes me just so sad, because it's stripping away legal status. It was protected status for people to be here, and I'm thinking specifically of Syrian refugees, but it also were people from Haiti. But I've worked with Syrian refugees. I've told you I've met people whose children were killed as an effort to recruit them into the Syrian army, and it just, they're trying to keep their families alive. They come here to the United States. They've been here for years now, and now they're saying, guess what? We might just deport you back.
0: Yeah, so let me just give you a little bit of history. TPS is temporary protected status. It was a law enacted by Congress in 1990 to provide short-term, and that's an important consideration here, humanitarian relief for aliens who cannot safely return to their home countries. Now, it was designed to allow the Department of Homeland Security the ability to give temporary status to people coming from other countries and say, hey, you know, the normal immigration process, the normal steps you have to take to stay here, we're going to relax and give you temporary protected status, because if you go home, you could be in danger. And so there are several countries who are currently protected under that rule. Two of them have challenged this because they were, well, let me just go through each one. Let's start with Syria. It received temporary protected status in 2012 because of an extraordinary and temporary conditions related to the regime of Bashar al-Assad. They've said, look, it's a lot of people who are there, if they go home, like you said, they could be very well executed or imprisoned for the rest of their life. They should have some protected status. That has been in place for some time. The Department of Homeland Security said, nope. In 2025, the secretary said, we're rescinding that one. So seven Syrians filed a lawsuit to stop that. That's one. The second one is Haiti.
1: Mm-hmm.
0: They received TPS status in 2010 after a really bad earthquake, and a lot of people just had no places to go, no home to go to. They received temporary protected status. The Secretary of Department of Homeland Security in November 2025 said that's over now too, and those people are all having to go back to their own country. So that's the two countries that are affected right now by this TPS.
1: So I'm looking at the Associated Press reporting on this also. There are actually 1.3 million people from 17 countries, even though there were the two plaintiffs from the two countries specifically. But one of the things with Haiti is you have to know Haiti is absolutely ruled by gangs right now. And four Haitian women were deported from the United States in February. They were found beheaded and dumped in a river.
0: Yeah.
1: Right. So attorneys arguing for keeping TPS in place were saying, look, this is not safe for us to send people back to these countries.
0: Yeah. And so they brought a lawsuit. It went through the courts, and the courts generally have been favorable to the people who are protected. The lower courts have said, no, you know what? The government has overstepped here. These people should have some temporary protected status. It got to the United States Supreme Court. And I mean, when you hear a decision has been written by Samuel Alito, you know that he's probably the furthest right-leaning justice, right or wrong, but that's you know, that you kind of know where it's going to go. And he said this, that, well, the statute's written really weird, because the statute has a provision that says this, and this is so unusual. quote, there is no judicial review of any determination by the Secretary of Homeland Security with respect to the designation or termination or extension of a designation. In other words, the courts can't review it. It's so rare
1: that you have... How can you do that?
0: Well, they just did in the United States. That's exactly the basis by which this decision was affirmed.
1: So I think that... Well, maybe I shouldn't give the Utah legislature any ideas, but they could absolutely say, we're going to pass this law, and it is not subject to judicial review. Because right now, the Utah Supreme Court says, well, yes, it is.
0: Yeah, so let me just tell you an exception to that, that you could never make not part of a judicial review, and that is a constitutional claim.
1: Okay.
0: So I know where you're going. So if the Utah legislature or the federal legislature said, hey, you can't challenge this in the courts... You can always challenge something if it violates or potentially violates the United States Constitution. Mm-hmm. The court is the final arbiter of that. What this one purports to say is, look, we give the Secretary of the Department of Homeland Security some leniency, some ability to sort of make some decisions, and we don't want the courts to have to review it every single time. I know that doesn't sound right, but that's what they've decided here is, well, these aren't constitutional claims. So... The lawyers,
1: I think there were constitutional absolutely. Claims, and the Supreme Court said no.
0: Yeah, that's right. You're right. I was going to digress that way, too. But you're right. One of them said, look, it's an equal protection claim for the people in Haiti because they're being terminated because of their race. Mm-hmm. They're
1: black.
0: There's no other reason to change their status except for their race. And the Supreme Court said that's not likely to succeed. The other one was a due process argument with respect to the Syrians saying, wait a minute, do we even get to challenge this? Is there some review at all? Do we get a notice? Do we get some sort of a hearing? Can we bring our own information in and challenge the findings of this secretary and say, wait a minute, your decision is wrong? They're saying, no, he has almost complete authority to do that. So this is, you said 17 other countries, 1.3 million people.
1: Yeah.
0: I mean, you know where the administration's going with this.
1: I know. They're going to round them up and ship them home.
0: That's 1.3 million people be deported. I don't doubt for a minute that a significant portion of that number is about to be on the block, you know, for deportation.
1: I think that's just terrible. Yeah. I really, really, really
0: but
1: do.
0: But I think this decision is going to open the floodgates. And of course, the dissenters said the same thing. They're like, wait a minute. You just say, you write in a statute, no judicial review. So, okay.
1: So we decide we don't like people. We can.
0: So the Supreme Court said, we're not going to reach the merits. We're not going to talk about whether it's fair or not. We're going to say, sorry, the statute says we can't review it. See you later. Bye.
1: Oh, my gosh. Okay. So up next on Inside Sources, we're going to talk about the other three Supreme Court rulings. Another one with immigration has to do with seeking asylum. One with concealed carry firearms. Another one with Monsanto cancer lawsuits. So stay with us.
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0: Weird meal plans. You're not going to be counting calories. It doesn't even cost anymore. You can buy everything that we have on our plan at your grocery store. You'll stay full. You'll have plenty of energy. You'll feel in control. Just follow our plan. And so I did. And they actually had me meet with a nutritionist who said, follow this plan and you will have some results. And I did. I lost 4.5 pounds a week for 7 weeks. I couldn't believe it. SOTA, say it with me, SOTA, state of the art.
21: This summer, America turns 250. To honor this anniversary, Utah's United States Senator John Curtis will walk 250 miles through Utah, ending in Provo at the Stadium of Fire on the 4th of July. He'll walk through our communities with Utahns joining him along the way to reflect on America's founding values and how we can embody those values in personal and civic life. He'll also pay tribute to Utah's pioneers and their arrival in the Utah Territory. Even after being driven from their homes, they held fast to their faith in the principles of the Constitution and the Declaration of Independence. The values that guided them still matter today. Follow Senator Curtis on the journey and reflect with him on the values that have made America endure. You can find Senator John Curtis on social media at SenJohnCurtis. Paid for by Results Matter Institute.
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0: Let's continue our dive into some major rulings out of the U.S. Supreme Court this morning. We want to talk about two immigration cases. We were going to talk about two before the break, but we only got to one. I do want to get to the other one, but there are some others that we want to talk about as well if we have time.
1: Well, I want you to talk about the other one, and that is basically where does a person have to be to seek asylum in the United States?
0: Yeah, so this is another one where I think the Supreme Court figured out a means to an end that is a little bit strange. I mean, the temporary protected status, you know, they don't like it. They couldn't find a way around it. So they said, we have no judicial review. We can't do anything about it. This one's a little even kind of ticky-tackier because our Immigration and Nationality Act allows that a person who wants to seek wants to seek asylum, can come to the United States, step in the United States and say, I'm here to seek asylum.
1: Yeah.
0: They'll be met with an officer. They'll be able to process and they'll be able to get that system going. Win or lose, they'll be at least be able to make the application.
1: Yeah.
0: So immigration authorities, got wise to this and said, look, there's so many people are seeking asylum. They set up a shop right at the border and they only let a few people through the border. And so the people that were in, this is so weird, the people that are in Mexico are saying, we're here to apply for asylum. Let us apply. And the authorities said, well, you know, you can only apply if you're in the United States. And right. They're like, well, I'm a foot away.
1: I'm right
0: away.
1: Here.
0: I live like,
1: and they're like, too bad, you can't come in.
0: Yeah, and so the Supreme Court said, well, the act says an alien who, quote, arrives in the United States is going to be inspected and deemed to be an applicant for admission. And they didn't arrive in the United States.
1: Right.
0: I mean,
1: so it again, it's one more way to continue to make things hard for people who are trying to seek asylum, which is they're facing persecution for some reason or another.
0: So a lot of these people have very legitimate claims.
1: I know.
0: It's not a matter of saying your claim isn't good or your claim is whatever. I mean, people are there with legitimate reasons to seek asylum, maybe because of something that they could very well be under significant danger if they don't get asylum.
1: Yep.
0: And so we have that provision in the United States for a good reason, because we have helped people for centuries.
1: Let them apply anymore.
0: But yeah. now, hey, you got to cross the border. And so a bunch of people filed a lawsuit saying, hey, this is unfair. You know, we're stopped at the border. We can't step a foot in to apply for asylum because your agents stop us. And they said this, an alien standing in Mexico, quote, does not arrive in the United States by attempting and failing to set a foot in this country. An alien, quote, arrives in the United States only when he crosses the border. The Immigration and Naturalization Act thus neither entitles an alien standing in Mexico to apply for asylum nor requires an immigration officer to inspect him.
1: And I would say, or her, because some of the people being not allowed in who are seeking asylum are domestic violence victims. If they go back, they're going to be killed, and they are.
0: Right. I was just reading it.
1: I know. So I wanted to ask you about a Second Amendment one, because it's a really big one, I think. And I'm sorry to cut you off on, but another immigration one. That was the second one.
0: I was a little upset about that one. So, this one, Second Amendment, of course, guns. And this one deals with Hawaii. And Hawaii, apparently, I didn't realize this until I read the case, has about the most restrictive gun laws in the country. I mean, Hawaii tries to restrict or make it, not difficult, but they try to make you jump through hoops to get a gun. And so they've had what they call, it's not a concealed carry permit, it's a carry permit.
1: Okay.
0: And Utah's sort of similar to that too now. We don't really think of it as concealed. But if you want to carry a handgun in Hawaii, you have to apply for a carry permit. And they go through this whole thing the Supreme Court does. It's really hard to get it. It's really, you have to jump through a bunch of hoops. And they're saying, you've made it too hard. So there was a decision that came out of New York that they were making it hard there that applied to Hawaii a couple years ago. And so Hawaii said, okay, we can't just make it almost impossible to get a permit, but we will make some restrictions on the permit. One of which is that you can get a carry permit. You can carry a gun, but you can't carry it on private property that's open to the public unless you have the permission of the property owner.
1: Express permission.
0: Express permission of the property owner. So in other words, if you can carry a gun, you can carry it anywhere you want, but as soon as you go on private property, and it's important, private property that's open to the public, you have to get the permission of the property owner.
1: Yeah.
0: So,
1: for example, a restaurant that somebody owns.
0: Right.
1: Or a hotel.
0: Yeah. And the Supreme Court actually goes through this.
1: Okay.
0: Gas stations, restaurants, and stores. And so what the Supreme Court says is you have to ask the gas station owner every time you go. You have to get the permission of the restaurateur. You know what I mean? That you can't even walk in a store without your gun, without getting permission. Hawaii said, yeah. that's what we want.
1: Right.
0: The Supreme Court said, nope, you're not going to have that rule. They said that it's too restrictive and that rule is inappropriate. And they really go through this whole argument, Holly, on self-defense, that the reason people carry guns is for self-defense. And this one seems to be limited, although it doesn't say that, to handguns, in other words, pistols, as opposed to rifles, because you can see those more readily. The property owner kind of knows you have a rifle when you walk in.
1: Well, I don't even know that you could legally get one and carry one in Hawaii. But anyway, keep going.
0: Right. So I mean, what I don't know is, so what they're saying is, look, you should we should make it the default rule, which is that you have the owner's permission at all times, unless the owner specifically withdraws consent. You should make it more of a presumption that the owner is okay with you bringing it in, instead of the opposite, which is you presume that you don't have permission until you get it.
1: Right.
0: And the Supreme Court said, no, that takes it too far. That takes the Second Amendment further than it was ever intended to go. And again, it's private property that's open to the public, as opposed to if I go to your home or something like that. Yeah. So if I go to your home and I have a gun, I do have to ask you for permission in Hawaii, and until this law came out. Well, I guess this would still apply, but yeah, that was a tough one for the Second Amendment, because again, a lot of states have, and I do want to talk about this for just a minute. New York. Even some municipalities like Salt Lake City have tried to say, look, we should be able to establish within our own little jurisdiction, whether it's Salt Lake City, whether it's the state of New York or the state of Hawaii, a gun-free zone, just an area where we can say, hey, you know what, we don't want guns here. And they're very limited right now to, like, there are certain venues, like I went to this, I don't know, the arts festival this weekend. I don't even know if this is true, but they'd search everybody. I assume if you brought a gun in, they probably wouldn't have let you in. Maybe that's not the best example. But the Delta Center, I think that they usually preclude that you from carrying a gun in there, even if you have a lawful permit. And I may be wrong, but there are certain venues who can say, we do not want guns in here. And they put an advertisement, you have to make sure that people know that. And they have prior notice and the ability to say, okay, I won't do that. But with the, our Supreme Court and the Second Amendment, I don't mean to downplay it. I'm a gun owner and I always have been and always will be. And the Second Amendment is right up there, next to the first. It's one of the most important parts of our Constitution, of our laws. And we take them very seriously. And so anytime a state or municipality tries to do something to restrict it, it's really scrutinized very closely by the Supreme Court and by our legislature. And of course, Utah, we're the Wild West, so we're never going to have a case like this go up to the Supreme Court, because we're not going to regulate it in the first place. Hawaii, for whatever reason, has a history. And in fact, this whole thing in here says the Supreme Court, their very first sentence in this, for years, the state of Hawaii has made it almost impossible to obtain a license to carry a firearm. As soon as you start with your opinion with that, you know where it's going.
1: Yeah.
0: You know what I mean? Yeah. Hawaii's making this as difficult as they can. So guess what?
1: Yeah.
0: We're going to make it easy for you. We're going to say you can't do this.
1: I want to just briefly mention, and we're about out of time, but just briefly mention the fourth case. And that was the Supreme Court sided with the maker of Roundup Weed Killer, because there has been a tidal wave of lawsuits against that manufacturer saying this product caused cancer, it's a pesticide. And what the Supreme Court said was, actually, they're fine. They didn't violate any law by not putting a warning on saying that this could cause cancer. And so what it does is really just block thousands of lawsuits.
0: Yeah.
1: So that company is doing a happy dance all the way to the bank today.
0: Monsanto came out smelling good on that one. Well, coming up on Inside Sources, the Trump administration did get some big victories today from the U.S. Supreme Court on its immigration policies, but they've also been slapped down a little bit by some federal judges on their voting policies. Let's talk about more of that when we come back after this.
4: 10:30, KSL News Radio. I'm Andy Farnsworth. KSL's top story this hour. Fireworks stands are officially open around Utah, even with all the concerns over wildfires. We spoke with Shane Willis from Some Dudes Fireworks in Lehigh. He says opening day sales were strong.
6: The people that like to do fireworks are going to find a way to do them.
4: Willis says they always talk to customers about using fireworks safely, and he does not expect much of a change in sales compared to past years. Mill Creek Mayor Sherry Jackson is echoing Governor Cox's sentiments about fireworks. Jackson released a statement saying this is not the year to light fireworks. Jackson says it'll be best to skip personal fireworks this year and leave them to the experts. She says anyone who does want to light a few on their own should follow the rules and know what areas are restricted. A map is available on the city's website. Our top national story this hour from ABC News. The U.S. Supreme Court issued several rulings this morning. One ruling clears the way for the Trump administration to potentially revive an immigration policy once used to turn back migrants seeking asylum at the U.S.-Mexico border. The justices in a 6-3 decision overturned a lower court order blocking the practice that limited the number of people who could apply for asylum each day under the Obama administration and during President Donald Trump's first term. Advocates said the tactic created a humanitarian crisis as thousands of people settled in unsafe makeshift shelters to await their turn. The Trump administration said it was necessary to deal with an increase of asylum seekers at the border. Your money at this moment, the Dow up 414 points to 52,262. Coming up, we got possible thunderstorms today and strong winds tomorrow, and it's going to be hot both days. KSL Weather's next. KSL News Time, 1031.
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0: Summertime is here, and Tim Hughes back with my friends Greg and Mike at Replenish Landscape Garden Products. Guys, this is going to be a year where it's more important maybe than ever to hold on to whatever precipitation we get and be able to get as much as we can out of the watering that we do because of the drought. Greg, I'll start with you. Replenish is a great way to help with that.
1: It makes a very attractive top dressing that helps to insulate the soil and keep the moisture in there, as well as adding nutrients to your plants.
0: And Mike, the other thing is it makes it look fantastic, and you've actually had people come in and tell you, my neighbor's done it and I want to do it too.
2: Yeah, we do. We get that quite a bit where people do come in and say, hey, my neighbor picked this up and I want the same thing. I want it to look like theirs.
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3: 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You deserve to love where you bank. Let's go back to the traffic center. Cormac Bone?
4: We do still have a crash on northbound I-15 in Springville, right at 1400 North. They're out of traffic and in the left shoulder, but those delays still start near 400 South, and it's pretty dense until you reach the cleanup. Otherwise, though, I-15 is really clear through Utah County all the way up through Salt Lake County. But in Davis County, we do still see a little bit of light southbound I-15 delays in the construction zone between Kaysville and Farmington, but that's really eased out now. And then we do have a new crash, and this is in Sunset on southbound Main Street at 1800 North. Looks like they're blocking a right lane and causing some light congestion there. While you're planning your day, plan for comfort too with the Goodfeet store. Find the location nearest you at goodfeet.com. Cormac Bone in the KSL Traffic Center.
3: KSL weather forecast for today. Salt Lake City should hit 92, but there's another chance for pop-up thunderstorms tomorrow, a high of 96, and the wind picking up around the state will elevate fire danger. Right now, we're up to 82 degrees and scattered clouds in Salt Lake City. 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
6: So, we talked a lot this week about politics. Today we're talking a lot about legal stuff. So, right
7: in
6: your wheelhouse.
7: Yeah,
6: I know.
7: U.S. Supreme Court.
6: We're going to shift away from that a little bit, but still talk about some court decisions that I think are important.
7: Yeah, so the Trump administration did get a couple of blows this week from federal judges around the country, mostly about voting in elections. And these are some executive orders that are being challenged from the Trump administration.
6: And I think that that's an important thing to note, right? So this the executive order doesn't actually have the impact of law. And that's where I think the sticking point is, because what I'm seeing is there are three decisions, I think just this week. What are we, Thursday? Yeah, three decisions. So all trying to say the president is trying to do something via executive order that he does not have the constitutional authority to do. That's the bottom line.
7: Right.
6: So one of them is to create a federal voter database. We've talked about that. One of them is that he cannot require proof of citizenship at the moment of voting. And the third one is that just came out this morning is that he does not have the authority to block mail-in voting.
7: Yeah. So all three of them were decided on similar issues, which is that that old constitution that always gets in the way of things that provides that voting and how it's determined is done by the states and Congress, not the president. In other words, the power to set election rules is designated to the states and to Congress, period.
6: Yeah.
7: And so when the president attempts to do that through an executive order, and he has used executive orders like we've never seen before.
6: That is true.
7: But he's had some success with those because the Supreme Court has given him a little bit of a carte blanche. It really puts us at a time in this country when you wonder what Congress is even doing anymore, but I'll digress for a second because I should have said that. But we just, what are we doing if we have executive orders? Like, go to Congress, say, hey, let's pass a law. And maybe the Save America Act is the way for him to save some of these rulings that he's getting.
6: Well, and I think that's exactly it. And because it very much these issues would be enshrined in law if he can get that to pass. But they're like, I'm seeing stuff this morning. They're just at gridlock. So the Senate has gone home. That's where they had a big blow up yesterday with President Trump literally getting into a shouting match with Senator Bill Cassidy. And Bill Cassidy talked about it. Senator Cassidy, he's like, look, I'm just not going to back down because we said this and this is happening. It's the opposite of that. I can't get any answers. I want some answers. Right. But he did get them to backtrack the Senate to revote on the War Powers Act and was able to get that second consideration to fail. But he is trying to strong arm the Save America Act through, and they're not buying it.
7: It's funny. I wonder why they went backwards on the whole War Powers thing. I mean, it was a resolution anyway.
6: It was a resolution anyway. And the president said it didn't mean anything. But Senator Cassidy is one of them. He said he just voted present, which is neither yay nor nay. And he said it will give the president more time to conclude negotiations. Right. So anyway, that's an interesting discussion. Yeah. But I wanted to ask you, too, because you've mentioned this and I've noticed this. So these are all federal judges who have said you don't have the authority to do this via executive order. I am positive the administration will appeal and it may go to the Supreme Court. And then we may have decisions like we've had coming down today saying, actually, he can do this.
7: Yeah. And I'm sure that some of these immigration policies that we're hearing from the Supreme Court now came down. And
6: because they were originally executive orders,
7: part of some sort of an executive order.
6: Yeah.
7: And so, yeah, that's we're. Trump wants so much to have some of these limitations on voting by midterms, because I think he can see the writing on the wall. I also would say this. He was critical of Utah and came out and spoke against Utah with their mail-in voting. And I've said this 100 times. We're a Republican state. Our lieutenant governor is a Republican, has been for at least this century. And so is our governor. And so our elections officials are largely Republican. And we do a pretty good job. And we get Republicans elected. And
6: well, the president got elected.
7: He
6: won Utah
7: all 3 times that he's run.
6: Yeah.
7: And so why he would say, boy, they're not doing things right in Utah, it just stuns me, because we do things right in Utah and Republicans still win. And they'll win in November this year. We may get one of our 4 congressmen, but we'll redistrict and that'll be a 2-year term probably. But I mean, our state leaders are Republican. And so to attack Utah because our mail-in voting system is flawed is a goofy argument, because A, we've had audits and it's proved to be quite accurate. It's proved to be quite effective. And more importantly, it gets more people to vote. So when the federal government comes in and says, A, we want to federalize elections. Well, hold on. The Constitution says you can't do that.
6: Yeah.
7: B, we want to create a database of voters. Wait a minute. You can't do that either.
6: Yeah.
7: And you have to provide proof of citizenship to vote. I mean, I can understand that. People think that, you know, illegals are...
6: do have to provide proof to register to vote.
7: Right.
6: Right. And so they're still in voting in person. There are ways to prove that, right? It's just that by executive order, you can't change it that way.
7: Right.
6: Right. That's part of it. So I think
7: that's why I don't see what they gain by that.
6: Yeah. I think there's a misunderstanding that we allow anybody to vote, whether they're citizens or not. We know that that's not actually the case, and it is punishable by law. Okay. I just wanted to briefly touch on this order about that came down this morning, this ruling that came down. It was 37 pages, which isn't that long considering some of the Supreme Court ones that came out today. But the executive order, called on the U.S. Postal Service to create a system to quote, handle and accept mail-in ballots only from voters on pre-approved lists. So part of the central database. So this is a third piece of that. And in her ruling, the judge said the federal government has no constitutional authority to give control over mail-in voting to the Postal Service. It said you can't do that. And yesterday, the head of the Postal Service spoke to members of Congress in a committee hearing and said that he would implement restrictions and would not deliver mail-in ballots to any states who hadn't submitted to the federal database. Well, now you have federal judges saying the database is illegal. You can't do that with mail-in ballots, and you can't make it be in effect for this midterm election this year.
7: Yeah. Yeah. I mean, that doesn't mean it won't be revisited again and again and again. But yeah, I mean, I assume the post office doesn't want to deal with that anyway.
6: Well, the postmaster said that he would, right?
7: We'll take care of it. Yeah, but
6: they can't do that. So yeah. Mail-in voting will still be in effect for midterms. Okay. All right. Look, we're going to pivot away from politics and fires. And next on Inside Sources, we're going to talk about a fantastic opportunity for you to give back and help younger Utahns. We're talking about mentorship programs after the break.
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13: This is kind of happy news, but dozens of people are taking to a Utah golf course today to raise awareness for mentorship programs.
14: And it's such a great story. It's an event being put on by the Big Brothers Big Sister organization of Utah. It's bringing together, of course, golfers, community leaders, local businesses, in the hopes of getting more male mentors for at-risk youth. I'm looking at you, Greg.
13: I know. I actually was a big brother for a short time. My wife was a big sister for a very long time. In fact, we still have a very good relationship with her, little sister. It was a great organization. I was the big brother to her brother.
14: Aww.
13: So it dealt with the whole family. I think the Big Brothers and Big Sisters of Utah is one of the best organizations ever. Anyway, we want to get more information about these kinds of mentorships and what's exactly happening. And so we are joined by Jill Sundstrom, who is the president and CEO of Big Brothers and Big Sisters of Utah. Jill, thanks for joining us.
15: Thanks for having me, Greg, Holly.
14: You're right out on the golf course. So tell us about today's event.
15: Yeah, so we're out here today. We have 36 teams out here golfing, different businesses, corporations, individuals helping to support these mentoring relationships. It's one of our three fundraisers we do each year to help get the word out and raise funds to support more mentoring in Utah.
13: Tell our listeners about your organization. I mean, I think people think they have an understanding of it, but just tell us how it works and what you're doing.
15: Yeah, so we do one-to-one mentoring throughout the state. We do it in a couple different ways. Most often people are familiar with our community-based mentoring, which it sounds like you and your wife did, Greg, you're matched one-to-one with an individual youth. You work with them on goals, hang out.

0: fewer protective factors, right? So a lot of them come from low to poverty income backgrounds. Some are refugees, new Americans. Some have parents who are incarcerated. It really just, they need someone else in their corner, right? It's about having someone in their corner that's just there for them.
1: So can you tell us how many boys you have currently waiting for a mentor?
0: Yeah, so we have a waiting list of about 90 to 100 boys at any given time. And some of them wait a really long time, like over a year. So we each summer, we spend an extra amount of time reaching out to men, trying to get more men to volunteer and join us.
1: Can I ask a follow-up? How much time does this take? So if people say, okay, I'm worried, is this going to be like 20 hours a week? What does it look like for the mentor?
0: So we ask you to meet with them 2 to 4 times a month. So really, you're talking, you know, 4 to 8 hours a month, depending on what your activities are. And like I said, our Mentor 2.0 program adds even more flexibility. You're emailing them every week and you're going to a 2-hour dinner once a month with them. So lots of different options.
2: Tell us about the event today and what its purpose is. You say you want to give more information out and get more mentors involved.
0: Yeah. So today it's really about getting people involved, understanding our mission, and then raising some money to help support the mission. So, yeah.
1: So what are ways, if we are maybe part of a local business or we're community members and maybe we don't feel like we can mentor right now, but we still want to support, how can we do that?
0: Yeah, so we have lots of different ways. We have, like I said, 3 events a year you can participate, like Golf for Kids' Sake or come out to our gala in the fall. Also, if you're just interested in sharing the experience that your business has, we have field trips where bigs and littles come out to businesses, see what's going on there. If you can donate tickets. We also have a clothing donation center that helps support. So there's lots of different ways you can donate or help get kids off the wait list, even if you can't volunteer today.
2: So for people that want to become a mentor, consider that. Can you tell us, Jill, what sort of training or what a mentor will go through to be involved in the program?
0: Yeah, so we're going to give you as much training as you need and want, plus the minimum training we require. So we start with an interview process with you to kind of understand what you already know. And then we have a basic training around safety, around boundaries, all those things. And then we're going to add to that training based on what you might need and what that family might need. So once we make a match, you're going to have a match support specialist that's going to follow you throughout the match and give you the resources and give the family the resources that they might need as well.
1: So Greg mentioned that he and his wife both were big brother, big sister to siblings. How often do you have siblings in the program that need multiple mentors?
0: Very often. Oh. And that's one of the trickier parts, especially when we have a little sister who gets matched quickly and a little brother who's waiting. Because you can imagine that's not fun to watch your sibling head out with their big. While you're good,
2: I know that's, that was the problem we had. So tell our listeners how they can find out more about your program.
0: Yeah, you can visit us at bbbsu.org and find out more about any of these events, about the program. You can apply online and we'll get right in touch with you about next steps.
2: Are you golfing this morning personally?
0: I am sitting at the hole in one hole.
2: Okay. So I was going to say, if you're up on the next tee, we don't want to hold you up.
1: Wait. Uh-oh. You just said they could win a new car. Is that what you said?
0: Yeah, we have a hole-in-one hole. So if someone makes a hole-in-one, they'll win a car from Riverton Chevy today.
1: Wow.
2: So. That's great.
1: How rare is that? Because I don't golf. I don't know. It's pretty rare, right?
0: It's pretty rare.
2: Good for you. It's a great program. Thanks, Jill. That was Jill Sundstrom, President and CEO of Big Brothers Big Sisters of Utah. Good luck to you. It's got to be warm out there. I'm glad they got started early. It is a great program, and I think that we do a lot of good things in this state for our young people. And it was we did have a little boy and his sister that my wife and I worked with, and we've maintained friendships with them. I mean, it's been 30 years.
1: Really?
2: Now have families of their
1: own.
2: Wow. And we still see them. I had nothing but good feelings about Big Brothers and Big Sisters. There's a lot of other programs like that, but it was a good program, and I would encourage people to get involved in that.
1: Well, mentorship is important, and I think this is a great program. We haven't been involved with that.

0: on specifically, but there are programs for youth, but there are also mentoring opportunities for like even the returnship adults, right? People who've maybe been out of the workforce for a while, and people who can mentor them as they're heading back into the workforce, or even into the workforce. If, for example, you've been a stay-at-home mom and now all your kids are gone and you want an opportunity to start a career, sometimes you need a mentor there too.
1: What we learned about some of the kids that we worked with, and of course they've run from all walks, is that they didn't have a lot of family support. They didn't have they were single parent kids, and there was actually a third sister too, and I don't remember what happened with her, who her mentor was, but they all needed some help. And mom, actually, they were living with their grandmother. I mean, it was a tough situation. Mm-hmm. She was up to her ears with the kids, and mom and dad were not in the scene anymore. And they turned out well. It turned out to doing very well. I don't know how much of that had to do with us, but we did help them. We sat down with them and met with them, you know, like she said, several times a month.
0: Yeah, we only have a few seconds left, but were you only doing activities, or were you like literally saying, this is how you fill out an application? What were the types of mentoring things you did in 10 seconds or less?
1: Well, we do activities that would include that, because there was always time, you know, we'd go have a soda, we'd go have dinner, we'd go have something like that. And then you could talk about things like that. Well, how's school going? What are we going to do? Tell me what your plans are after school. Well, if you want to go to college, why don't we start figuring something out? And they did. They did. So it was helpful.
0: That's so great. No, that's really great.
1: Well, the air definitely feels a little cleaner here in Salt Lake today. Maybe not, but it may not last, especially as more wildfires are beginning around the state. In the next hour of Inside Sources, we'll go in-depth on the health effects. Good heavens. Breathing this air, I can smell it. You can almost taste it, and how you can mitigate it when we come back.
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4: It's 11 o'clock at KSL News Radio. I'm Cameron Elliott. KSL's top story this hour, more firefighters have arrived to help battle the out-of-control Cottonwood fire burning just east of Beaver. KSL News Radio's Adam Small is in Beaver with the latest.
5: There were easily dozens of firefighters who pitched their tents on the athletic fields of a local elementary school here last night, or in the middle of a field across the street right next to their fire trucks. Firefighters from Utah, California, and all over the West have already started making their way up the mountain to continue battling this fire today. They're also hoping to get a more accurate assessment of just how many cabins and homes have burned down. To this point, it's been too dangerous for them to access those areas of the mountain.
4: As of the last update, the fire has burned around 70,000 acres and is 0% contained. Investigators say it was human caused. In other local news, rural towns and farmers are struggling with the low water year and worried about what could happen next year, while states have yet to come to an agreement on the Colorado River. KSL News Radio's Brianna Willis reports.
6: Utah's Colorado River Commissioner Gene Shawcroft warns current stopgap measures cannot be allowed to continue into next year as wells and streams are running low or dry. The Salt Lake Tribune reports at an Upper Colorado River Commission meeting this week, Shawcroft says people in Emory are hauling their own secondary water. Apple Valley's main well has run dry, and water deliveries from the Price River system for irrigation have ceased.
4: The federal government will propose its own plan on how to manage the Colorado next month. A plan must be in place by October 1st. Taking a look at your money at this moment, the Dow Jones is up 200 points, that's 0.4%. The S&P 500 is down 3 points, that's a fraction of a percent. And the NASDAQ is down 140 points, that is just about half a percent. Coming up, this week is going to be hot before a little weekend coolness. KSL weather is next. KSL News Time, 11:02.
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4: 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Here's Ricky Meese.
13: Some good news for drivers in Utah County. The crash that we had in Springville, northbound I-15 near 1400 North, had a lot of vehicles over on that left lane. That has just cleared. All lanes are open. All your Salt Lake County freeways seeing light traffic and good speeds. 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Ricky Meese in the KSL Traffic Center.
4: Right now, we're going to be seeing a high of 92 today, 96 tomorrow, before it dives to 80 on Saturday, with a brisk 70 on Sunday. Right now, though, it's 82 degrees and partly cloudy downtown. I'm Cameron Elliott from the KSL Common Spirit Health Studios. 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
0: So even if you haven't had a fire in your backyard this season, chances are you've smelled the wildfire smoke, seen the ash.
1: Yeah, we're getting a little wind today, so the air, at least here along the Wasatch Front, is a little bit clearer. But yesterday it was pretty bad, and this morning I thought there was a fire in my basement. It was so bad in our house.
0: Wow. So we're going to continue our conversation with Utah Fire Watch by talking about bad air and how wildfire smoke could harm your body, including, and I did not know this, a potential to increase your risk of stroke.
1: Wow. So we have Dr. Lee Chung with us, stroke neurologist at the University of Utah. Dr. Chung, thanks for joining us this morning.
14: Thank you so much for having me.
0: So I did not know that bad air could increase your risk of stroke. Can you tell us about that?
14: Yeah, I think a lot of us realize that bad air has effects on our lungs and our breathing, especially folks with respiratory problems like asthma. But it actually turns out that even more risk for mortality, global risk, is in cardiovascular disease. And a lot of that includes heart attacks and strokes. In fact, almost half of the cardiovascular risk from air pollution is in the form of stroke in the brain.
0: Wow.
1: So when you see what's going on right now in our city, especially in this county, does it cause you a lot of concern, or do you feel like people need to maybe think about what they're doing in terms of going outside?
14: Yeah, absolutely. I think Utah's tough because we get kind of hit doubly hard, both in the winter with the inversions and in the summer with all these wildfires. And it's tough because, you know, sometimes the wildfires aren't even in our state. They're blowing in. And so the question is, well, you know, how big is the risk to us? And unfortunately, in many ways, it's more risky, the particulate pollution that we experience in the summer compared to the winter. In the summer, it's mostly from wildfires. And it seems that wildfire smoke and particulate matter it's smaller than the urban pollution that we experience in the winters with the inversions. And in many ways, we've found that that can be more dangerous to our health than urban pollution that we experience in the winter.
0: I'm going to ask you a question that it's not related to stroke, but although maybe it is. Does wildfire smoke trigger migraines? Because I want to blame it.
14: It absolutely can. Yeah, we can measure and see immediate changes in the body after exposure to pollution, including wildfire smoke. We know that it increases inflammatory markers. It increases the risk of clotting. It increases the oxidative stress. All of those things can and do trigger migraines. I see a lot of migraine patients in my neurology practice, and pollution is a very common trigger. I think even people that don't typically get headaches can experience those, myself included, when the air quality is really bad.
1: Yeah, and it's really bad now. So Dr. Chung, when you are involved with strokes and seeing people that have strokes, can you just tell our listeners sort of what to look for, what symptoms, what people should be thinking about when somebody may be having a stroke?
14: Absolutely. I think one of the most important things to know is that we have treatments to reverse strokes, but they only work really quickly after it happens. Like within the first few hours, they work the best. And so one of the best ways to remember the symptoms of stroke is a mnemonic called BFAST. Mm. BFAST stands for B, balance problems that come on suddenly. E is eye problems, so losing vision or double vision. F is for face drooping. A is for one arm drifting down or weak. S is for speech problems, and that could be slurred speech or not understanding words or making wrong words. And T is both timing, so sudden onset, but also time to call 911, because the faster we can get someone to the hospital, the more effective those reversal treatments can be.
0: Are there any differences between men and women in stroke symptoms, or do they look pretty much the same?
14: There are differences. In fact, some of my colleagues, including Jennifer Majerzyk, have done research into this and found that women have more atypical stroke symptoms. And in general, both families and hospitals are not as good at detecting stroke that's happening in women. And we're not sure why that is, but I think it takes a little bit of extra degree of suspicion to recognize that some of these unusual symptoms, including confusion and headaches, may be a stroke warning sign in women.
0: Interesting. I was going to ask you about the pain, the head pain. So I have two friends who have experienced strokes, and they both described, both women, by the way, but the Ed younger, they both described really intense pain in their head. Is that typical or not typical?
14: It is not typical that a stroke causes intense head pain. And head pain can come from so many different causes. Mm-hmm. Most of the time, it's not a stroke and it's something less dangerous, but sometimes it is. And that's probably one of the big reasons why we have trouble recognizing strokes that have atypical symptoms. Mm-hmm. Most of the time, a headache is going to be not due to a stroke, but occasionally it is, and it's very easy to miss if we're not paying close attention.
1: Dr. Chung, those during COVID, the N95 masks just became like a four-letter word. But to certain groups, would they be helpful at this time of year when we have what's going on with the air?
14: Definitely, yeah. And there are certain groups that are probably more sensitive to the pollution and its health effects. So that includes, obviously, folks that already have heart disease or lung disease, right? But also women who are pregnant in children, children tend to have more respiratory metabolism than adults, and so they're more affected than adults by bad air. And then folks that have to work outside, right? And so all of these people can reduce their exposure by using those N95 masks. Other things that can help include using a HEPA filter inside the home. It includes closing the windows. Maybe when you're driving, using the cabin recirculation instead of getting outside air in. Avoiding exercising outdoors, especially during peak pollution times. All of those things are small things we can do to try to limit the amount of exposure we have.
1: All right.
0: Thank you so much for joining us this morning. That was Dr. Lee Chung, stroke neurologist at the University of Utah. And I did not know that wildfire air can lead to symptoms of stroke.
1: Yeah, well, you had a lot of personal questions, at least a couple, like, because you get migraines like nobody had ever known.
0: I do get migraines.
1: You work through them. You do a show with migraines. I know people who can't even function.
0: Well,
1: you're amazing.
0: Well, thank you. I appreciate that. But, you know, even Don Brinkerhoff within the studio was like, I had migraines yesterday. I think it was the smoke. I'm like, yeah, my husband last night is like, I can't sleep. I have such a bad migraine. I think it's from the smoke. And I think maybe they're right.
1: Yeah. Yeah.
0: All right. So look, Utah Fire Watch, you can stay up to date on the fires burning around the state and the way the smoke is blowing by going to kslnewsradio.com. 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
1: And next up on Inside Sources, we're back to your voice, your vote. We have some information on just how the Stratus Data Center, whoa, that's a mouthful, project in Box Elder County affected this week's elections. We'll break that down when we come back.
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21: Stolen Voices of Dole Valley, a gripping new 9-part investigative podcast about a serial killer you've probably never heard of, Warren Forrest. A sadistic predator who prowled the Pacific Northwest in the early 70s. He hid behind the deeds of Ted Bundy. And he's only been convicted of 2 murders, but is suspected of many more. Since the release of Stolen Voices of Dole Valley, a witness identified in the podcast could lead investigators to the remains of Jamie Grissom.
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0: So we've talked quite a bit about polling. Oh, yeah, we forgot the election. Sorry, that's my bad.
1: I hit it and it just didn't.
2: Your voice, your vote.
0: All right. We have to have the right sound.
1: There you go. Okay. Well, it's been 2 days since the primary election, and we talked a lot about the potential role that this Stratos data center played in a number of those state and county level officials perhaps losing their reelection bids.
0: And we have some actual polling to show us what we, I think, already knew about how it played into Utah voters' votes. Your voice, your vote. We're going to go more into depth on this with Brigham Tomko, politics reporter at the Deseret News. Thanks for joining us in studio again, Brigham.
26: Yeah, thanks for having me.
1: So, it was a weird thing because this data center was something you don't even part of your lexicon. And all of a sudden,
0: now everybody's talking about it.
1: A couple weeks before the election, we're talking about it. And then it morphed into an important part of the election. I mean, it was. To me, it didn't seem like it was that significant of an issue, but it got more and more as we were getting closer to the election, didn't it?
26: You know, in politics, we talk about these October surprises, which are often things dug up by opponents. In this case, it was a April or May surprise that was, I guess, maybe an unforced error or something that these state lawmakers embraced and then quickly tried to step away from.
0: So I wanted to just let you know before we break down the poll, because I think we clearly saw the results at the polls, but KSL had KSL Radio had a reporter up in Box Elder County, and we were asking her about congressional races there between Blake Moore and Carrie Ann Lisenby, and she said, you know, that is on people's minds, but the biggest thing is, and it was the data center, and they were mad. They were really mad, and I think it showed. 2 Box Elder County commissioners lost their race. Senate President Stuart Adams lost his race. And I wonder if you can just tell us what the polls showed when we kind of saw the results come Election Day.
26: You know, that anti-incumbent sentiment is so interesting because, like you said, it boiled up and over into all these races that maybe didn't even have a direct impact on the data center.
0: Even but, Celeste Malloy said, oh, people were asking me and I don't have Box Elder County.
26: Exactly. And Box Elder County is the only county in that second congressional district where Blake Moore came in behind Carrie Ann Lisenby, right? And then you have these two county commissioners who really only came in to this data center process at the end, and they also felt the impact, the electoral consequences of that. And so what our poll found is that from May to June, the opposition to the data center among Utah voters increased from 53% of all voters to 60%. And that 7-point jump was driven almost entirely, or it was driven entirely, by a shift among Republicans. And so the share of Republicans that opposed the project actually went from 36%, which at the time was less than the amount that supported the project, and that flipped to now 49% of Republicans oppose this data center project, which is the largest share of Republican voters. It's the plurality of Republican voters who feel that way. So that's kind of the biggest shift. And one detail to that, one added piece of information from this poll is we saw President Stuart Adams reacting as if this was a issue that could threaten him, right? In the final days of the campaign, he started sending out these letters to Kevin O'Leary asking for concessions to reduce the size of the Stratus project. But we asked voters whether that made a difference, and a majority of voters said that even reducing the project footprint to half the amount of total acreage didn't change how they felt about the project.
0: Yeah, that's what I saw, is that they're mad. And, you know, one of the things that I'm seeing on a couple of different media outlets today is that Kevin O'Leary is saying, I don't care. And we're going to move forward with this project because it's a good project. And I'm paraphrasing what he said, but he basically said, this project is going to continue to move forward. And, you know, too bad, so sad about the people who lost their elections. But, you know, times are tough all over. Again, I'm paraphrasing.
26: Well, no, the quote from the O'Leary Digital CEO is just that blunt. He said, quote, elections change personnel. They don't change the work in front of us.
0: Ooh. I think lawsuits Stuart Adams might feel right, a little slap with that.
1: Yeah, I mean, there's certainly going to be a few roadblocks there.
0: You polled on how people thought about Kevin O'Leary before he made these comments. What do people in Utah feel about him?
26: And so he is underwater with Utah voters, which is interesting to even have a celebrity TV show host, I think, have this level of saturation among Utah voters in the first place, where people actually know who he is. And so there was about 25%, one quarter of Utahns, who didn't know who he was. But among those who did know who he was, 32% of voters viewed him unfavorably, and 26% viewed him favorably. And so it's interesting that the elected officials I talked to, whether it was House Speaker Mike Schultz or Boyd Bingham, one of the two county commissioners who lost their seat, they said largely because of the data center issue, they actually pointed the finger at Kevin O'Leary, saying, yes, this was a state entity that approved this project, but we believe that the way he kind of communicated the issue and then dismissed the concerns actually created lots of these electoral consequences that impacted, you know, our officials in Utah.
1: And that's what I thought about when you mentioned, Brigham, the fact that the numbers were getting worse in terms of support for the data center. And it was almost like the cover-up was worse than the crime. Like, I mean, the data center was one thing, but then when people realized how they were not really informed of it and how this O'Leary and his group were just moving forward with it anyway, it was like, wait a minute, you know, data center or not, we don't like, the process seemed to be worse than the actual creation in terms of what a lot of public opinion was there at the end.
26: Oh, totally. And so something we asked voters in the poll was what their biggest concerns were about data centers in general. And over 50%, 55% of voters said it was water use. And then 38% said power requirements. 37% said environmental impact. 1/5 said just the use of AI in general. But I think what that poll question missed is that opposition to the data centers in Box Elder County, I think, is largely to do with the process and feeling like MIDA, which is a statewide entity with the authority of a municipality to create zoning agreements
0: with no transparency requirements.
26: But typically it's been used for like housing for military members, right? And in this case, it's being used for the world's largest data center for a Canadian billionaire. So all of a sudden people know what MIDA is and they're wondering, why is this kind of opaque process being used for what you would think is a project that would need some public input?
0: Yeah, I would not be surprised to see actual legislation in 2027, but I know that even during the interim meetings a week or two ago at the up on the Hill, they were like, okay, let's start a process to look at this. And do we need more transparency, not only with the data center, but specifically with MIDA? So I think that's super interesting, actually.
26: Yeah, one of the final comments I included in the story was from a conservative strategist in the state of Utah. And their point was, he doesn't think that Utahns are necessarily anti-data centers, or they're not opposed to having that conversation. We see an equally large data center moving forward in Delta, right? It's proposed for 10 gigawatts at full build-out, and we haven't seen anywhere near the level of opposition down there. But what he thinks is Utahns are anti these backroom deals that all of a sudden are hoisted on them, and even their elected officials. That's certainly how the Box Elder County commissioners felt who lost on Tuesday.
0: Look, I'll just add this. I think voters also don't like people who talk down to them. And to me, that's what Kevin O'Leary sounds like to me when he says it doesn't matter. I don't care if they lost their elections. We're still going to move forward because this is a good project. I don't know what might happen with that, but I know Utahns, if not everybody, don't like it when people talk to them like that.
26: And the thing I'm thinking about is this data center issue is not going away. We learned this year that it has become one of the most salient political issues. We would not have predicted that in January or February. That's right. And so the question is for people like Governor Cox and Speaker Schultz and, you know, soon to be former President Stuart Adams, is how do politicians handle the data center question going forward? Mm-hmm. Because this is going to be a question for communities and state economic development for the foreseeable future.
0: Yeah. Thank you so much.
1: The Democrats jumping on that issue.
0: Oh, yeah, absolutely. So thanks for joining us, Brigham Tonko, political reporter with the Deseret News. Okay, we have this question. You might even answer, Brigham. How early is too early to save spots along a parade route?
26: The day of and find a good spot.
1: And you're in the back of the line.
0: Exactly. You're the back of the line. Well, we want our listeners to weigh in too. You can let us know by texting 57500 because some people are already saving spots. Stay with us.
4: It's 11:30 at KSL News Radio. I'm Cameron Elliott. KSL's top national story this hour from ABC News. Rescue crews are scrambling to find those who have been trapped in debris after two earthquakes hit areas in Venezuela. At least 164 people have died and nearly 1,000 have been hurt. Jason Wang is an American tourist who just got on a cable car when the quake had hit. He tells ABC News he was able to take cover and get back to his hotel.
3: All the locals were just so kind, offering, you know, to help us. And also I saw some people like cutting down the trees that fell on the road to create a tunnel for us to get past, because there's really no other way to go down the mountain. We had to walk 10 kilometers from the top back to the city center.
4: Other national stories KSL is following. It's been the home of the New York Knicks championship run already this year, but there are possible signs that New York's Madison Square Garden could be the venue for Taylor Swift and Travis Kelce's wedding. ABC's Aaron Katursky has more.
5: New York City officials tell ABC News an event company has filed a permit requesting closure of the street outside Madison Square Garden from July 2nd to July 4th. A potential sign of planning for a Swift-Kelce wedding reportedly taking place July 3rd. The official said the permit application also requested permission for an exterior canopy that could be used to conceal comings and goings and listed the size of the event between 500 and 999 people.
4: Taking a look at your money at this moment, the Dow Jones is up 172 points. That's 0.3%. The S&P 500 is up 3 points. That's a fraction of a percent. And the NASDAQ is down 107 points. That's 0.4%. Coming up, we've got a hot weekend into a cooler week. KSL weather is next. KSL News Time, 11:32.
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4: 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Here's Ricky Meese.
34: We're seeing some slower speeds in Davis County, southbound I-15, going from the Kaysville Ponds down to Lagoon in Farmington. Salt Lake County freeway is all clear, but downtown drivers watch for crews working to clear a crash at 4th South and 9th East. This 4th of July, hit Bear Lake. 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Ricky Meese in the KSL Traffic Center.
4: A chance for thunderstorms and a high of 92 today in Salt Lake City. Windy tomorrow at 96 with a high fire danger. Right now, though, it's 84 degrees and partly cloudy. I'm Cameron Elliott from the KSL Common Spirit Health Studios. 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
0: So it is parade season. It's summer. And in fact, Greg and I will get to be on one for KSL, but we're going to talk about spot saving.
1: Yeah, and it's apparently a pretty hot topic with a lot of people. They won't take my spot on the parade route. Actually, if you want to chime in and give us your thoughts about saving your place for the parade, and when it's too early to do that, text us your thoughts at 57500.
0: And I do have to say, we already have one texter that says they live along a parade route in Riverton, and people started setting up chairs and roping off areas 2 weeks before the parade. It's out of control. And, you know, so why are we talking about this? Well, that's exactly why.
1: Because we're, what, a week and a half away from the parade route, from the parades happening. Here's KSL News Radio's McKenna Rodriguez with more on the plea for some city leaders to chill out, wait a little bit longer.
2: Riverton City Events Director Cheryl Garn says this has been a problem for years, but this year she's noticed the chairs are coming out a little earlier. Riverton's annual celebrations begins the evening of July 3rd, and as early as last week, people were setting out chairs or blocking off areas with ropes and stakes.
3: So we can't determine if it's the property owner that's staking out the property or if it's people that are just coming to be spectators of the parade.
2: Garn says because there are homes that face the parade route, determining if it's a homeowner or not has been a consistent issue. Riverton city officials usually try to hold off people until the Monday before. McKenna Rodriguez, KSL News Radio.
1: Even the Monday before.
0: I know, that's almost a week.
1: Like, what do you do, sleep? And
0: We just had Pleasant Grove's Strawberry Days Parade. It was last Saturday. And I am telling you, driving around PG last week along the parade route, there were signs this year. It's the first time I've seen the signs. And they said, do not set up early.
1: Right.
0: If you set it up before, I think it was the night before maybe, if you set it up early, we will come take it down. We're going to take your stuff. Do not set up early.
1: On the other hand, it is nice to have a front row seat at the parade, especially when you have kids, and it's so fun to be right there.
0: So let me just say this. I did not set up early, but I one time got there early, had my kids. We had a great spot. People just came and sat in front of us anyway.
1: Yeah, didn't matter, did it?
0: So look, we have Andy Cuff in studio with us. He's our Inside Sources executive producer. And Andy, you have some experience with setting up for parades.
5: I do. So I grew up in a small town in Northern California, and we had every year a 4th of July parade. And it was, you know, the biggest thing in the county. And we had our designated spots, our unofficial designated spots.
0: Okay.
5: I mean, we were talking about this. It's kind of like, you know, your unofficial church pew.
0: Yeah.
5: You know, this is where our family sits.
0: Yeah.
5: And so you had the Cup family would sit here, and then the Fry family would sit right next to us, and we sat in front of the Casa building there in my hometown. And a lot of tourists would come to our town on the coast there for the holidays, and people sometimes would sit in our spot.
0: Oh no.
5: And we would show up, you know, at 9:45 instead of 9:30 for the 10 o'clock parade.
0: Right, right, right.
5: And there were people sitting there, and we were not happy that we had to move 10 right, feet down to watch the parade. To
1: give up your spot, yeah.
0: Your spot.
1: It's apparently an important thing. I remember along the 24th of July parade route, the days of 47, I think it went down State Street. Maybe it still does. But that parade route, I mean, people were like camping.
0: Literally
1: camping.
0: And
1: the bags and everything. It was like...
5: Well, and that was a thing too. So 2 years ago, we had we were out at Washington Square Park for the entire day of broadcasting because it was the day that, the Olympics were going to be announced for Salt Lake City.
1: Oh, right.
0: Oh, yeah.
5: And we were out there, and that one of those things all day long that was so interesting to see because this was, I think, the 23rd, the day right before, people were camped out along the parade route because it goes right there by Washington Square Park, and people were camping, and it was like, oh, that's right. This is a thing.
0: That is a party, right? So we do have another texter that says you should not be able to save spots unless you're personally there. But then you get to the, well, I'll just camp in a tent then. I'm just going to sleep out. So one of the things I've seen is sprinklers, right? Sprinklers go off. So whatever you put out there to save your spot is going to get wet.
1: Yeah, that's not a bad idea to turn on the hose every once in a while. You know, I remember... a couple years ago, well, it was quite a while ago, I ran the Deseret News Marathon, my one and only marathon, and it finished. It doesn't anymore, but it finished along the parade route, Andy.
0: Yeah.
1: And, of course, we're early. I mean, the people are, like, laying there. Half of them, it was. I thought we're going to have this great cheering section of all these people along the parade route, but we were so early that they were just barely waking up. But it was like disgusting. I mean, you could tell these people have just been sleeping there all night and they're rolling out of their bed and nobody smelled good. It was like, okay, you know, will somebody please cheer me on? I just ran 26 miles and I could use a little love here. But you could tell,
0: like, are you crazy?
1: You could tell that they'd been staking it out.
0: So
1: they had their place.
0: We have another texter, Jessica. She says, when I was little, we always camped for the 24th parade in Salt Lake City. It was so much fun as a kid. Right. And I can see that. I can see that that camping out can be part of the fun. I can see that that could be. It's not appealing to me, but I can see it could be fun.
5: No. And I'm a little curious, you know, to pull the politics in there. But the city, Salt Lake City, was debating a bunch of more like expanding their camping bans. I'm curious, actually, how that plays into effect for people who want to camp out for a parade.
1: That's right. Yeah. Well, they could probably put a timeline, like you can camp, but you can't camp. Let's say the parade starts, you know, Saturday morning at 10 a.m. So Friday at 10 a.m. is when you can start your camping, you know, like a 24 hour rule or something. Right. Like
0: yeah,
1: that. I think
0: they could
1: be some judicious way to do that. But like the week before, maybe not. What do you think about the, so you've got a business there and somebody's camping on your front sidewalk. I mean, what would that be like? What does that do to your customer base?
5: Yeah. I don't know if there is a single thing in this world that I would camp out for a week in advance.
1: What about your next iPhone?
0: Taylor Swift tickets.
5: I will not comment on that one because the Swifties will get after me.
1: Yeah, there you go.
5: Kayla absolutely would. 100%.
1: I am 100% with you. There's nothing I would care
5: No, there's nothing.
1: For.
5: Not
1: no.
5: an iPhone, not a celebrity, not...
1: No,
5: there's
0: I'm
5: nothing.
0: I'm trying to think of things that other people like. What else do you camp out for? Tickets are one.
5: Sporting events. That's a big one.
0: Sporting events. Okay. Yeah. Lining up ahead of time.
5: I remember when I was at BYU, there would be people camped out. It was Gym Romania back then. So they would be camped out the Marriott Center every single time there was a game.
1: It seems like people like to camp out to get the latest iPhone, too.
0: I don't think anymore
5: because now it's just so commonplace.
1: Oh, okay. Yeah. Get it. I don't know.
5: Totally was a thing. Yeah.
1: I've forgotten a new one.
0: That's so interesting, right? It just, like, yeah, I'm with you. I don't know if there's anything I would camp out for. We stayed up till midnight so that we could buy one of the Harry Potter books because it was released at midnight.
5: Mm-hmm.
0: So we did that. And I've taken kids to midnight movies because it was coming out at midnight. I've done that, but we didn't have to wait in any lines.
1: Yeah.
5: No. And even those nowadays aren't really big things.
0: I know.
5: We don't have midnight movies because they all come out on Thursday instead. So you're not having to wait for the Friday night.
1: I think I told you that the times I ran for political office because I ran in statewide races, we went to parades all over. It was to me, Andy, the most memorable part of the campaign was having my family, my kids. We would walk the parade route.
0: Oh, yeah.
1: You know, my dad's driving the red Mustang convertible that somebody loaned us and we're throwing candy and was so fun to be in the parade. I don't know. I would, that was more fun than probably sitting on the sidelines watching.
0: You know what's so funny with the candy? Like you could take $10, go to the store, buy more candy than your kids can get from the parade and not have to sit in the heat.
1: Hey,
5: I don't know. In this economy, though, Holly, free candy is free candy.
0: All right.
1: Okay.
0: All right.
1: Don't camp out for the parade. Good advice. Thanks, Annie. Thanks for joining us. Hey, coming up on Inside Sources. This is a scene from the Sacramento County Sheriff's Department in California, reminiscent of something out of, you guessed it, Mission Impossible. We'll tell you what happened next.
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1: Well, we played the Mission Impossible theme a minute ago, but it really is something you might see in Mission Impossible. We saw some video of a drone disarming a man with a knife.
0: I know, and a video was shared by the Sheriff's Department in Sacramento, California. And one of the things that they said about this, they shared this video, and they said that their SWAT unit had surrounded a residence, and there was a known felon inside seen with a firearm. He wasn't responding to negotiators, so they sent a drone inside the residence. They found the suspect hiding in a corner of a garage, right? So drones keep humans safer.
1: Yeah.
0: One of his hands, though, was like under his body, and the other one was a knife, holding a knife. So they didn't know, is he dead or is he waiting to attack us?
1: Yeah, and so the drone snatched the knife. And
0: they had a magnet. It had a magnet on the drone, and the drone was able to, quote, safely remove the knife from the suspect's hands before deputies moved in.
1: You know, I'll tell you this. I watched that video, and I don't know if he was asleep or dead or out of his head, you know, drugged out. But it made me think of times when I was at the DA's office, and we would go to these SWAT situations.
0: Mm-hmm. Yeah.
1: And you had a person in the house and they were shooting at police officers. Sometimes they'd killed somebody and suddenly the shooting stops and they're throwing the tear gas in and nobody knows
0: if
1: the suspect is dead or alive.
0: Yep.
1: And wouldn't that have been so much safer for everyone to just put a drone in and go surveil the house and see if the suspect's there? I mean, the worst thing that happens is he shoots the drone or does something.
0: Right.
1: At least you know he's alive.
0: Yeah.
1: At least you know it's. We don't want to send the police in there. But that's the most frightening part of those situations is nothing's happening. He's not responding anymore. We don't know what's going on. And it is, I mean, you don't want to be the first one in the door.
0: Right.
1: Like, you know, but somebody's got to.

0: Why?
1: Leon?
0: Because Leon is backwards for Noel. Because it is June 25th, which means we are halfway to Christmas, Greg Sportis.
1: And this is about what we started last year, because we're just...
0: That's about
1: we
0: right.
1: We started in June of last year, and I remember on the 25th of every month after we started, you would tell me how much
0: Guess
1: closer
0: how many
1: we
0: months?
1: Were to Christmas.
0: I know.
1: And this year, you've spared me until today, but yes,
0: that's
1: we're...
0: That's not actually
1: today,
0: true.
1: We're 6 months away from Christmas.
0: So tomorrow, that means we'll be one day closer to Christmas 2026 than we are to Christmas 2025. And it's kind of a running joke. It's not because I'm uber prepared. I'm never prepared. I'm never ready. It just, the day comes and it is what it is, right? But yeah. Okay. So there are really big Christmas enthusiasts. There really is a National Leon Day. There are people doing Christmassy type sales because we are 6 months away to Christmas.
1: There you go.
0: I do have some other fun facts for the day. And they are interesting to me. So again, June 25th in 1678, there was a woman in Venice. Her name is Elena Canora Piscopia. She got a doctorate of philosophy, and she became the first woman ever to receive a university PhD. So 1678. So great.
1: Well, that's great.
0: Yeah,
1: I mean, I would have thought, you know, 1878, but
0: yeah,
1: 1678,
0: I know.
1: A woman was awarded a doctorate.
0: I think in the U.S. it was
1: great.
0: In the 1800s.
1: But. Sure, right.
0: So, speaking of the 1800s, in 1876, the Battle of Little Bighorn was fought. That was Custer's last stand. So remember
1: that. And
0: that
1: one is still fraught with the mystery as to what really happened. But
0: some mystery.
1: That one will always be.
0: Speaking of doctoral degrees, in 1903, Marie Curie defended her doctoral thesis on radioactive substances. She became the first woman in France to receive a doctoral degree. And then, of course, later she got the Nobel Prize.
1: Yeah.
0: Right? Yeah. Okay, 1950. I actually have two fun facts for today. So in 1950, the Korean War began. Okay, that one's not very fun.
1: That was not fun.
0: But also, it was the day of the, quote, miracle on green. And we've been talking about the World Cup. Well, this was in 1950. One of the greatest soccer upsets of all time occurred when the mostly amateur team from the United States defeated the professional English team at the World Cup.
1: That's like the miracle on ice, the miracle on green, when they beat the Russians in hockey for the Olympics. That was very, very similar. I didn't realize that. The miracle on green.
0: Yep.
1: Greatest soccer upsets of all time. One of them.
0: It's also Justice Sonia Sotomayor's birthday. She was born on this day in 1954. So I can't do the math, but however.
1: She's 3 years older than me, so
0: all right.
1: I can do the math.
0: Okay, so she's a little... over 70, just a tiny bit.
1: Right.
0: And this is interesting. So we've been talking about the America 250 and the semi-quincentennial, right? But for the bicentennial 50 years ago, the Missouri governor officially rescinded the Mormon extermination order.
1: Which was what?
0: That was by Governor Boggs.
1: The Mormon extermination? Like,
0: yeah.
1: Get
0: so,
1: rid of them?
0: So that's Governor horrible. Boggs, Governor Lilburn Boggs, back in the 1840s, issued an order to chase the Mormons, and I'm using lingo at the time,
1: right.
0: Chase the Mormons out of Missouri and exterminate them if necessary. Meaning, it was on the books until 1976 that you could shoot and kill a Mormon. Well, I'm just saying.
1: Yeah, that's pretty
0: I'm glad they finally, I finally rescinded
1: that's
0: that.
1: That's pretty frightening.
0: Yeah. Also, on this day, this is weird, and it feels like it wasn't that long ago, but it was 2009. Michael Jackson died. He was 50 years old. He died on this day in 2009.
1: Yeah. So, I remember he was pretty close to my age. And I mean, you still see him.
0: His
1: family is doing a big thing to try to resurrect his legacy.
0: They'd like to... sanitized the legacy.
1: Right. No. He there was some weird stuff about him, but, you know, I haven't seen the movie, whatever it is.
0: Well, I know Andy Farnsworth from the movie show has said it's actually quite good.
1: Yeah.
0: So the biography. All right. You've got a minute or two for closing arguments.
1: Well, I think we started the day with the Supreme Court, so maybe I'll go back to the Supreme Court, because I like these mornings when we're here and we are waiting for the Supreme Court decisions to come down, and they come down at 8 o'clock, which is nice unless you're starting a live radio show at 9 o'clock. And so we're trying to break them down, and they come in waves, because what happens is they'll have one come out, and then the justices will read their opinions or read parts of it so that the people can understand what's going on. So by the time you get to the fourth one, it's like almost 9 o'clock. But they were interesting ones today. And I know that they were troubling to you. And I guess as a lawyer, they're sort of troubling to me too, especially when I see these

0: 6-3 opinions, because you always know when it's a 6-3 opinion. At least it seems as though anytime there's a 6-3 opinion, it's the conservatives winning out and the liberals being upset. And today was no exception, at least as it relates to these two immigration decisions. And they were both, I mean, the networks are all hailing them as victories for Donald Trump. And I suppose you could say they are. I'll tell you the one that really troubles me, and they both trouble me. I mean, you can't step a foot in the United States, or you can't be deemed to be an applicant for admission. I mean, that one just seems like, what are you guys talking about? I mean, how did we even get there? But the one that's more troubling is the temporary protected status, because we did that in this country to help people,
1: right?
0: To protect people, to make sure that people were safe when they came here and free of some of the fears that they would have in their home country. I mean, we did that when we ended the war in Afghanistan, and we had all those people that were helping us there. And they, hey, let's come to the United States. We're talking about having them go back. Now we're doing that to what could potentially be 1.3 million people around the world. Boy, that's a scary day for the United States when you think of what we've done in the past. Okay, that's it for today, and we'll be back with Utah's new news up next. Stay with us on KSL News Radio.
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1: Good afternoon. KSL News time is 12 o'clock noon. Utah's noon news starts now. I'm Maria Chaleos, KSL's top story. Developing news, hundreds of firefighters from across the country are in southern Utah battling the massive cottonwood fire. And some communities are being told to be ready to evacuate as the fire moves further east from Beaver to Paiute County. KSL News Radio's Heather Peterson begins our live team coverage, Utah Fire Watch. Heather?
4: Maria, officials say the fire has now consumed nearly 71,000 acres.
5: We are still at 0% containment, but with the calmer fire conditions that we had yesterday and through this morning, we have been able to start getting a lot more line on the ground.
4: Spokesperson on the fire, Alyssa Mason, says they're trying to build some containment lines today, especially because on Friday and Saturday, they're expecting more extreme fire behavior. Right now, the fire is pushing east. Junction, Circleville, and Marysville have all been put on ready status, so they're prepared to evacuate if necessary. Homes and structures have been lost, but they're still trying to assess exactly how many. Reporting live, Heather Peterson, KSL News Radio.
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6: Maria, the Beaver community did not hesitate to step up when firefighters and others affected by this fire needed them. Community leaders were asking for donations of things like snacks, water, other supplies, Ziploc bags, things that could help anyone in need. And really, from what I'm learning today, that firefighters are pretty well taken care of, including the hundreds that have come from all over the country. Right now, community advocates are really focused on helping those that have been displaced by this fire. I learned from firefighters today that of all the homes and cabins that are up here in the Tusher Mountains just east of me where this fire is burning, that about half of the people that have homes or other livable structures up there, those are primary residences. So these are not all just vacation homes. So some people have been left homeless by this fire. And now I'm standing here right by the city offices where there's just a huge pallet of supplies of things ready to go out to people who need them. The community is also taking monetary donations to help those displaced as well. All in all, just a huge outpouring of support here in Beaver today. 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
1: It's been several days since a mandatory evacuation in Eureka because of the iron fire. Those orders are now being lifted. KSL News Radio's Eric Cabrera is there reporting live near the Highway 6 closure. Eric?
7: Maria, as of just a few moments ago, Eureka officially moved from a go evacuation to set. That means people still need to be ready to leave again if conditions change, but after several days away from home, they're one step closer to getting back. I'm just outside the Highway 6 closure where this church has been serving as a shelter for evacuees. Workers here say there was a real sense of relief when they heard the news. Utility crews are also staged nearby getting ready for what's next as firefighters continue working to protect the community. Officials stress this isn't the all clear, but for families who've spent days waiting and wondering, today's change is the first real sign they're moving toward home. From Eureka, Eric Cabrera, KSL News Radio.
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8: It's a sinking and an empty and a helpless feeling when you're not only hearing of evacuations and fires that are threatening your friends, your neighbors, and yourself, but you're far away and there's absolutely nothing you can do about it. And then the evacuation came on and I went, good grief. I was just so worried about my friends and my neighbors. Eureka is such a wonderful community. We have 650 some odd people who are full-time residents there. And that's where my concern's been for, you know, now since the last weekend.
1: He tells Inside Sources he will be back in town tonight. KSL's top national stories. The Supreme Court delivered two decisions today relating to immigration. One clears the way for the Trump administration to cancel temporary protective status for Syrians and Haitians living in the U.S. Federal law allows the DHS secretary the discretion to protect people if the conditions in their home countries are deemed unsafe. ABC News senior Washington reporter Devin Dwyer has more.
9: When the Trump administration came in, the secretary abruptly canceled those designations, said all of those immigrants must now return home. That was challenged in the Supreme Court today. In that conservative majority said that the courts cannot review the secretary's discretionary determination. It's up to her. And she was able to do that. The plaintiffs here had also claimed racial animus on the part of the president, who, of course, has said things derogatory about those countries. And Justice Samuel Alito, in the majority opinion, said he did not see sufficient evidence of a racial animus in these decisions.
1: The other decision allows the Trump administration to turn away asylum seekers at the U.S.-Mexico border.
9: Federal law requires that anyone who arrives in the United States has to be given the chance to apply for asylum and in many cases then ultimately stay in the United States for a short time. But the Supreme Court said today if you show up at the doorstep of these ports of entry, you have not arrived in the United States. And so effectively, the government can now close the door and prevent you from even having the opportunity to lodge that claim. It was a 6-3 decision.
1: The decision comes as Venezuela deals with one of the most destructive earthquakes in its history. First look traffic. Good afternoon, Ricky Meese.
10: Good afternoon, Maria. We begin our noontime drive with delays. This is southbound I-15 in Davis County going from Kaysville to Farmington. Ricky Meese in the KSL Traffic Center.
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1: Thank you for joining us for Utah's Noon News. We will hear an update on the wildfire conditions from Governor Spencer Cox this afternoon. Right now, though, the Cottonwood fire continues to move east. KSL News Time 1208. There are fewer crews working on the Bonneville fire above the University of Utah today, which is a good thing. Utah Fire Info says while it's still an active fire, it's now 95% contained. The local team will be there today monitoring the perimeter, and several hiking trails in the area remain closed. New satellite images show the impacts of the Cottonwood fire. NOAA shows smoke billowing across the state and into Colorado. Two teenagers are injured after experimenting with explosive target material. The Iron County Sheriff's Office says it was just west of Cedar City in the Desert Mount area. Some of the material exploded prematurely. One person was life-flighted with serious injuries. The other only suffered minor injuries. Firework stands are up and running, but with all the firework restrictions, is that going to affect sales? KSL News Radio's Britt Johnson has more.
14: It's early in the season, but it doesn't look like it.
15: Opening day is looking really good.
14: Shane Willis with Some Dudes Fireworks sets up shop at Lehigh High School and said people were there bright and early to get the best fireworks.
15: The people that like to do fireworks are going to find a way to do them.
14: Willis says Utah always has a hot and dry summer, and firework enthusiasts are used to it. He reminds customers to follow their city's firework laws, but thinks they'll have another strong season of firework sales. Britt Johnson, KSL News Radio.
1: Mill Creek Mayor Sherry Jackson is echoing Governor Cox's sentiments about fireworks. Jackson released a statement saying that this is not the year to light fireworks. Jackson says it will be best to skip personal fireworks this year and leave them to the experts. She says anyone who does want to light a few on their own should follow the rules and know what areas are restricted. A map is available on the city's website. Traffic and Weather Together is brought to you by UCCU. You deserve to love where you bank. Here's Ricky Neese.
10: If you're in Davis County, you are going to see some slowdowns on southbound I-15, likely due to construction. As you go from the Kaysville Ponds, 200 North, down to Lagoon near Park Lane in Farmington. Once you're passing the Highway 89 Junction, you're going to be at good speeds once again from Farmington all the way into Salt Lake County and downtown Salt Lake City. Your Salt Lake County freeways, nice and quiet at this time. 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Ricky Neese in the KSL Traffic Center.
16: Forecasting a high of 92 today. That's a little bit cooler than yesterday. And a chance for afternoon thunderstorms. Tomorrow, windy out of the south, 96 the high, high fire danger, mostly sunny. 80 degrees on Saturday with a chance for storms by evening. From the KSL Weather Center, I'm Matt Johnson.
1: And it's partly cloudy, 86 degrees in downtown Salt Lake City. And coming up on Utah's New News, we'll talk to Clark Aposhian with the Utah Shooting Sports Council about the Supreme Court's ruling on concealed carry this morning. 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
1: 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The three things you need to know this hour. First, fires continue to ravage in several areas of the state. The Beaver Fire continues to grow, and they're not even sure how many homes and cabins have been destroyed. Second, the Supreme Court delivered two decisions today relating to immigration. One clears the way for the Trump administration to cancel temporary protective status for Syrians and Haitians living in the U.S. And third,
22: another
1: traffic and weather together with Ricky Meese.
23: A crash in Utah County northbound Redwood Road at Pony Express Parkway. Ricky Meese in the KSL Traffic Center.
22: Another chance for thunderstorms today with highs in the 90s. I'm Matt Johnson.
1: Right now, mostly cloudy, 86 degrees at the KSL Common Spirit Health Studios. In time for KSL's top national stories.
24: From ABC News, I'm Chuck Severson. The Supreme Court has ruled in favor of the makers of a famous weed killer. ABC News national correspondent Stephen Portnoy in Washington.
25: The case involved a man who won a $1 million lawsuit in state court, alleging that Monsanto violated Missouri law by failing to warn on the label that the weed killer Roundup might cause cancer. Monsanto denies that its product is dangerous and points to the EPA's approval of its label. The high court ruled 7-2 in favor of the company, finding that federal law governs the labeling and preempts the state court claim. The ruling did not fall along the court's traditional ideological lines, with liberal Justice Ketanji Brown Jackson being joined in her dissent by conservative Neil Gorsuch.
24: The Supreme Court,
25: Portnoy, ABC News, Washington.
24: The Supreme Court deals blows to immigrants fleeing violence and danger seeking safety in the U.S. Conservative majorities say the government can keep asylum seekers from entering the U.S. and can cancel the temporary protected status granted to Haitians and Syrians. ABC's Devin Dwyer.
26: Trump can basically shut the doors at ports of entry along the border to prevent asylum seekers from even approaching a border agent to file an asylum claim. And that, to many immigration advocates and asylum seeker advocates, is a really disappointing and devastating decision given the United States history with respect to the Jews.
24: In a dissent, Justice Sotomayor invoked the history of the MS St. Louis from World War II when European Jews sailed across the Atlantic seeking safety in the U.S., only to be turned away and sent back where most were killed in the Holocaust. Search and rescue teams from Los Angeles and Virginia are headed to Venezuela after deadly earthquakes overnight. At least 188 people are dead, nearly 1,000 others injured. The Federal Reserve's primary inflation gauge shows that as of last month, inflation accelerated 4.1% over May of last year. Fed's goal for lowering interest rates is 2%. 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
1: Time now for the KSL In-Depth. The Supreme Court struck down Hawaii's law banning concealed carry on private property that's open to the public unless the property owner gives permission. Clark Aposhian with the Utah Shooting Sports Council joins me now live. Clark, thanks for being with me.
0: Hey, no problem. This was an interesting law that was struck down.
1: Yeah, what do you think about this?
0: Well, I think it's a good idea because basically this was Hawaii's novel idea to basically have a state institutionalized discrimination against otherwise lawful concealed carry permit holders. And in Hawaii, I mean, it was extremely hard to get a concealed firearm permit in Hawaii up until the Bruin decision a number of years ago. And it sounds like Hawaii, you know, about 2.5-3 years ago, instituted this ban, very novel idea, to create gun-free zones on all private property. And, you know, we called it the vampire rule. Basically, you know, in folklore, a vampire cannot enter your home unless you give them affirmative permission to do so. That's how it was in Hawaii. Now, in all other states, you know, if a private property owner wanted to prohibit firearms, they can just put up a sign. And here in Utah, they can still put up that sign. It just doesn't have the weight of law. But it really turned things around in Hawaii, where you'd have to get affirmative, explicit permission from the private property owner, whether it be a home or a business, a restaurant, a gas station, before you could carry inside there. And it basically put an extreme chill on all carry.
1: So what type of precedent do you see this setting for other gun laws?
0: Well, you know, this was definitely an unconstitutional law that Hawaii did. They knew about this. I think it was there. I think it was, excuse the statement, it's a temper tantrum by them against the Bruin decision, which said that a law regarding firearms has to have an historical precedent, something back from 1791. And we just didn't have that. And I think Hawaii knew all along that this was going to be struck down.
1: Gun control advocates have voiced their concerns for public safety. How would you address that?
0: Well, I mean, think about it. You know, the public, we're talking about places that are open to the public, a place of public accommodation. The public carries firearms. And it certainly, we're not talking about the kind of people that were prohibited that are the criminals. These are people that literally had to have registered guns. In Hawaii, you have to have a firearm registered. Then you have to go through the background check and get the permit, and your background was essentially checked every day. These are the people that were being denied access into otherwise publicly, you know, accessible places. And it wasn't going to affect criminals in any way.
1: All right, Clark, I appreciate your time. Thanks for being with me.
0: Mm-hmm.
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23: Had a small accident in Utah County, northbound Redwood Road by Pony Express Parkway in Saratoga Springs. Quickly got moved out of traffic to the shoulder. It's already in the cleanup stages. Salt Lake County freeways seeing good speeds, but we've had some slowing. Southbound I-15 in Kaysville for Davis County drivers, it's starting to ease a little bit, but after the ponds, it's still a little bit bogged down as you're approaching Shepherd Lane and Burton Lane on the way to Farmington. Spring has blossomed in Box Elder County. 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Ricky Meese in the KSL Traffic Center.
16: KSL 7-day forecast. Got a high of 92 today with scattered storms expected. Windy tomorrow. High fire danger, 96, mostly sunny. Keep a fire danger high, but a high of 80 on Saturday. Afternoon and evening scattered storms possible. Mostly cloudy with a big dip off on Sunday. 70 for a high with a northwest breeze. 74, mostly sunny on Monday. Tuesday, 83. We're back up to 88 on Wednesday. From the KSL Weather Center, I'm Matt Johnson.
1: And it's partly cloudy, 86 degrees in downtown Salt Lake City, just a tad cooler than it was yesterday at this time. 7-day forecast brought to you by Performance Automotive Bountiful. A quick check of the markets. It's a mixed day with the Dow up by nearly 100 points, but the NASDAQ, it's going the other direction. Complete update of your money news coming up next.
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6: 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We're celebrating the 250th anniversary of America with a season that sings our nation's history and yours. 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Starring two Michaels, renowned singer Michael Ballum and Metropolitan Opera singer Michael Sokol. Then, Gilbert and Sullivan's Silly and Swashbuckling. Okay, not really, but at least it's a pirate word. The Pirates of Penzance. Plus, the moving romance of the last 5 years. This year, we're even honoring the legal system with the courtroom duo, Scalia Ginsburg and the lighthearted Trial by Jury. The first is based on the true story of two Supreme Court justices who couldn't agree on anything except for their love of opera. The second is another Gilbert and Sullivan romp that'll leave you laughing. Join world-class singers, a full orchestra, and the magic of live theater in historic downtown Logan. 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
1: Watching Utah's money, those who have a Bank of America card will be able to celebrate America 250 for free. Bank is expanding its museums for us for the 4th of July weekend, enabling cardholders to get free admission to museums and cultural institutions across the U.S. Americans have spoken, and the most popular cheese in the country is cheddar. Not shocking, but a poll from Talker Researcher says 77% of shoppers would say it's their favorite. The second most popular, mozzarella. Treasury Department is changing the bank that handles Social Security payments. The change will affect around 3.6 million cardholders. The Motley Fool says the Fifth Third Bank is taking over from Comerica Bank. Now, those new debit cards will be sent out later this year. And taking a look at your money at this moment, the Dow is up by 89 points, sitting at 51,937. S&P down by 4 points, and the NASDAQ, it's down by 131 points.
14: It was the home of the New York Knicks championship run this year, but now there's signs that New York's Madison Square Garden could be the venue for Taylor Swift and Travis Kelce's wedding.
7: New York City officials tell ABC News an event company has filed a permit requesting closure of the street outside Madison Square Garden from July 2nd to July 4th. A potential sign of planning for a Swift-Kelce wedding reportedly taking place July 3rd. The official said the permit application also requested permission for an exterior canopy that could be used to conceal comings and goings and listed the size of the event between 500 and 999 people.
14: Whoa, that is ABC's Aaron Katursky reporting.
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23: The crash has already been cleaned up in Saratoga Springs at Redwood Road and Pony Express Parkway. So you're good to go there. All of your Salt Lake County freeways are seeing a quiet drive right now. And the earlier slowing that we had southbound to I-15 in Davis County, it's filled back in again. It's going to be just after 200 North by the Kaysville Ponds on the way to Farmington. 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Ricky Meese in the KSL Traffic Center.
16: Calling for a chance for thunderstorms today. Look for a high of 92. Hoping for another round of rain. 96 tomorrow. Windy out of the south. Very high fire danger with low humidities. Mostly sunny. Got a chance for storms returning to the forecast with a high of 80 on Saturday. From the KSL Weather Center, I'm Matt Johnson.
14: Partly cloudy, 88 degrees downtown.
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14: Good afternoon, KSL News Time, 1230, KSL's top story this half hour. The president of a nonprofit in Eagle Mountain has been accused of embezzling thousands of dollars from the organization. KSL News Radio's Brianna Willis reports.
29: Police say members of the Cedar Valley Mountain Bike Team contacted them in early June after they saw several suspicious withdrawals from the bank account of the nonprofit Flyers Cycling Club. These were all under their coach and club president, Adam Clark's name. According to official court documents, these were personal expenses, and Clark was dismissed from his position. He later told council members he had been trying to get by, and he intended to pay the money back.
30: It's very unfortunate that that happened to a bunch of kids who are just trying to use it for their team sport.
29: Utah County Sheriff's Office spokesperson Sergeant Ray Orman says Clark told officers he estimated spending $13,000, but thinks there may be around $30,000 missing from the nonprofit's account. Brianna Willis, KSL News Radio.
14: A Brigham City School resource officer has been charged with assault. Casey Carlson is accused of doing so during an interaction with a student. Brigham City Police Chief Chad Reyes says a parent brought the complaint to the Box Elder School District after the incident. The district filed a complaint with the Brigham City PD in February. Officer Carlson was placed on administrative leave at the time. He will remain on leave until the case is resolved in court. Ogden PD is conducting the investigation, and Chief Reyes says Brigham City PD stands behind Officer Carlson, who has been serving for 20 years, and they have faith in the justice system. A new AP NORC poll shows most Americans are inundated with scam attempts on a daily basis.
1: About 3 in 10 people have personally lost money or personal information to scams. A separate survey conducted by Gallup and the Stop Scams Alliance found last year alone, about 1 in 10 U.S. adults said they or someone else from their household was deceived by a scammer into losing money or providing access to a financial account. The man accused of pushing his wife off a cliff at Zion National Park has died. Local Las Vegas news outlet KTNV reports that David Vandermeer was in police custody when he was first discovered alive. He later died at the hospital. He was arrested just earlier this week for the 2006 death of his wife. KSL's top national stories. The possibility of Iran charging tolls at the Strait of Hormuz is still alive, despite assertions from the White House that they won't. Secretary of State Marco Rubio tells reporters the tolls would also be unacceptable to Gulf nations, and the U.S. will be watching to see what Iran does or does not say.
0: How would that work? It's not doable, because what's the consequence for not paying? Let's say a ship says, well, I'm not going to pay the fee. It's not like a toll on a road. You don't get a ticket in the mail. They get shot at. You shoot at one ship, you sink one ship, no other ship is going to move. So that sort of system is not only unwise, it can't happen, it's not even workable. So you might as well abandon the fantasy now.
1: In Lebanon, ABC News contributor and expert on Middle East policy, Javed Ali, says Iran may not be on board with Israel's continued presence there as they fight Hezbollah.
10: Will Israel withdraw fully from southern Lebanon, even if that's what the U.S. wants? Unclear, because Hezbollah is still attacking Israel as well, and Israel has a right to defend itself. But we have heard time and time again the Iranians say they are going to demand a full Israeli withdrawal from southern Lebanon because Hezbollah is their most important partner in the region.
1: All of this is the Senate rejects a measure that would restrict President Trump's power to wage war on Iran. Other national stories KSL is following. A federal judge has blocked a portion of President Trump's executive order on mail-in voting. It's the third judge in less than a week that has ruled against the attempts to nationalize elections processes. The order was blocked, and it would create a voter database from each state, and the U.S. Postal Service would go off that list to send mail-in ballots to voters. More from ABC's Peter Haralambos.
17: The timing is crucial. Earlier this month, the Postal Service actually began the process of enacting part of this executive order by issuing a proposed rule that would direct states to create these lists of approved voters. The judge really unequivocal about the legality of that, writing, and I quote here, "The Constitution does not grant the president any specific powers over elections."
1: U.S. Postal Service recently said that it would not send out mail-in ballots if states refused to give them the approved voter lists. Kevin O'Leary has no plans to stop the Stratus Data Center project, even after Utah voters pushed out several candidates tied to the development during this week's primary election. That includes current Senate President Stuart Adams, who is chair of the board that greenlit the Stratus project. The CEO of O'Leary Digital tells KSL that elections change personnel, not plans. First look traffic. What's going on, Ricky?
23: It's pretty quiet on your Salt Lake County freeways, but we've had slowdowns southbound I-15 going from Kaysville to Farmington. Ricky Meese in the KSL Traffic Center.
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5: Thank you for joining us for Utah's Noon News. Recapping our top story, former head coach of an Eagle Mountain High School mountain biking team has been accused of embezzling thousands of dollars from the nonprofit. KSL News Time, 1238. It's been a great NBA draft for the BYU basketball program.
6: With the 32nd pick in the 2026 NBA draft, the Memphis Grizzlies select Richie Saunders from Brigham Young University.
5: Saunders is currently recovering from an ACL injury, but the Grizzlies felt that he would make a full recovery and make their team better. This is the first time since the NBA draft was shortened to two rounds that BYU has had multiple players selected in a draft. Merlin, the viral World Cup fan from Mexico, was not allowed into the team's game yesterday, and that's because Merlin is a duck. Now, the duck was made famous after it was seen in downtown Mexico City following its owner celebrating a win for the team. The duck was, of course, in a Mexico jersey. Merlin has become an unofficial mascot for the team, even meeting the president of the country. What would you expect him to say when meeting the president? Now, Team USA will play today in the FIFA World Cup. So far, the team has won both matches in their group. They've already qualified for round 32. The opponent is yet to be determined. Tonight's game is against Turkey, and that starts at 8 o'clock. After almost two decades with Under Armour, the Utah Utes have signed a new brand agreement. With the details, KSL News Radio's Reagan Edelman.
7: Adidas will be the official brand of the University of Utah's athletics program starting in July of next year. That means you'll see the brand featured for athletes' footwear, uniforms, other apparel, and on the sidelines. It's a seven-year deal, and the U says it will go beyond apparel. They say that through the deal, the university will focus on getting student athletes in all programs NIL opportunities through Adidas NIL Ambassador Network. The U said they were leaving Under Armour earlier this month as they approached the close of their $65 million 10-year extension with the brand. But before that partnership, way back in 2007, the university's men's basketball team wore the Adidas brand for a couple of seasons. Reagan Edelman, KSL News Radio.
5: 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It's brought to you by UCCU. 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
23: Right now, we are seeing a nice and quiet drive on all of your Salt Lake County freeways and our main secondaries. We do have a texter saying that a large emergency response of vehicles in the area of 33rd South, 1300 East. I don't have anything reported. I am seeing some busy traffic both directions of 33rd South, but we'll keep an eye on that. If you are headed southbound I-15 in Davis County, we do have some of the typical construction slowing as you're passing the Kaysville Ponds on the way towards Lagoon in Farmington. Don't miss Ute Stampede July 8th through 11th. 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Ricky Meese in the KSL Traffic Center.
16: A little bit cooler today. How about that? High of 92 with a chance for afternoon thunderstorms. Tomorrow, very windy out of the south. High fire danger, 96, mostly sunny. 80 degrees on Saturday with a chance for afternoon and evening storms, but still windy. From the KSL Weather Center, I'm Matt Johnson.
5: Hazy sunshine, 86 degrees in downtown Salt Lake City, or should I say smoky sunshine. Coming up on Utah's New News, we'll talk about fire restrictions in the Dixie and Fish Lake National Forests. 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We are Utah's news, traffic, and weather station.
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5: 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The three things you need to know this hour. First,
25: the Cottonwood fire near Beaver has now burned 71,000 acres and is still 0% contained, with some Paiute County communities now being told to get ready to evacuate. I'm KSL News Radio's Heather Peterson.
5: Second, evacuation orders for Eureka are lifted, allowing homeowners to come back to their homes and see what kind of damage the Iron Fire has done. Third, traffic and weather together, Ricky.
23: A stalled vehicle getting moved out of traffic in Utah County, southbound I-15 by Pleasant Grove Boulevard. It's now over to the right, and any earlier slowing it caused has already cleared out. Ricky Meese in the KSL Traffic Center.
16: Hey, we've got a chance for thunderstorms again today, but high fire danger returns with wind tomorrow. I'm Matt Johnson.
5: Partly cloudy, 84 degrees at the KSL Common Spirit Health Studios. Time now for KSL's top national stories.
26: ABC News, I'm Chuck Sievertson. A federal judge has blocked a portion of President Trump's executive order on mail-in voting. The order seeks to create a voter database from each state, and the Postal Service would go off of that list to mail ballots to voters. Supreme Court conservative majorities have ruled that the government can keep asylum seekers from entering the U.S., and can cancel the temporary protected status granted to Haitians and Syrians.
27: The plaintiffs here had also claimed racial animus on the part of the president, who, of course, has said things derogatory about those countries. And Justice Samuel Alito, in the majority opinion, said he did not see sufficient evidence of a racial animus in these decisions.
26: ABC News senior Washington reporter Devin Dwyer. The Federal Reserve's primary inflation gauge shows that Last month, inflation accelerated 4.1% over May of last year. After deadly earthquakes overnight in Venezuela, at least 188 people are dead, 1,000 more injured. This is ABC News.
5: Time now for the KSL In-Depth. The Dixie and Fish Lake National Forests are implementing some additional fire restrictions as wildfires take over parts of the state. There's also been increased number of abandoned campfires reported. Public Affairs Specialist for the Dixie National Forest, Jenny Plecky, and Fire Prevention Patroller, Baylor Richmond, join me live. Thanks for being with me.
0: Thank you for having us.
5: Okay, so start off, what abandoned campfires? What is that all about? Tell us about that.
0: Yeah, so an abandoned campfire can be anything from there being flames to there just being heat. And oxygen is a really big component of fire. So even when you leave your campfire and you don't see flames, you always want to make sure that it is out cold to the touch, because as wind picks up, it can reignite fires. And no one intends to start a wildfire, or at least you shouldn't, but most wildfires are human caused. And so we all want to do our part and to have responsibility for our own fires to make sure that they are out cold.
5: So what should someone do if they come across a fire that is still smoldering? Put it out, right? Or what should they do?
0: Yeah. So if you have fire resources with you, water bottles, you know, just some water when you're going camping, you definitely want to put that on. It's also really important to let emergency services like 911 or the local fire dispatch know, and you want to give as much information as possible so that they can immediately dispatch the correct resources. Especially in these dry conditions, we do have air resources available locally, we have fire engines, we have hand crews, and they just want to make sure that the response can be as efficient and immediate as possible.
5: So what additional fire restrictions are now in place?
1: Yes. So currently we are in a stage 2 fire restriction, and that means that folks can only have fire if it's through propane or gas. And it's not acceptable to have any natural materials that go up. So we're advocating for gas and propane only.
5: So why are those okay?
0: So those are okay because oftentimes in those kind of fires, you can turn them off and on. Whereas when you have more natural resources like charcoal and like wood, those take a while to put out. And as I said earlier, even when they are out, they can oftentimes recombust just from extreme heat or from wind and different conditions like that.
5: Okay, so tell us, how are the Dixie and Fish Lake National Forests preparing for the rest of the fire season?
1: So we've been doing our best to educate the public. We've been pursuing fuel treatments and prescribed burning throughout the year, and just keeping that education going and ensuring that the public knows that they're responsible for their fires, their campfires.
5: All right, I appreciate you guys. Thanks so much for being with me.
0: Thank you.
5: And that is a public affairs specialist for the Dixie National Forest, Jenny Plecky, and fire prevention patroller, Baylor Richmond, joining me. Let's get you up to date on the drive. Traffic and weather. 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Ricky?
23: We've had a patch of slowing in Davis County on southbound I-15, likely due to construction. It fills in, slows way down, then clears out again. Right now, it's eased a bit, but after the Kaysville Ponds on the way to Shepherd Lane in Farmington, you'll see that it's a little busy and slow. And that's about it for any freeway issues in Davis or Salt Lake counties. But in Utah County, we do have a disabled vehicle in traffic southbound to I-15 near the Pleasant Grove Boulevard exit. If you're traveling there, it's mostly to the right, but those right lanes are really starting to back up. Oh, and it looks like, just coming in, we have a new crash reported, and this is southbound I-15 at the I-215 junction. Now, this is at the North Interchange in North Salt Lake and Davis County. We'll get an eye on that and give you a little bit more details about it in the next report. Weathers Construction transforms basements into stunning functional living space fast. 801-548-8409. Weathers Construction. Build your space better. Ricky Meese in the KSL Traffic Center.
16: KSL 7-day forecast. 92 today. Scattered thunderstorms likely. will go windy tomorrow, high fire danger 96, and mostly sunny. Into Saturday, still high fire danger, windy. We've got 80 degrees for a high and an evening thunderstorm possible. Much cooler on Sunday, look at this. 70 for a high, mostly cloudy, 30% chance for a shower. 74 on your Monday. Tuesday, dry skies 83. We're up to 88 by next Wednesday. From the KSL Weather Center, I'm Matt Johnson.
5: And right now, 84 degrees in downtown Salt Lake City. 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Taking a look at your money news. Right now, the Dow is doing well, but the NASDAQ, not so much. A complete update of your money news is coming up next.
10: Hi, it's Greg Skordas. When I turned 60, I started gaining weight, and it wasn't just a little bit. It became 10 pounds, 20 pounds, and it started approaching 30 pounds, and whatever I was doing wasn't working. So I contacted SOTA Diet Nutrition at the suggestion of some of the people here at KSL, and they said, try it. There's no pills. There's no injections. It's all based on diet. They hooked me up with a nutritionist. They hooked me up with a coach, and they told me that I could plan on losing something between 3 and 5 pounds a week. After 6 weeks, I had lost 26 pounds, and after 7 weeks, I had reached my target, and I'm now at the maintenance stage. They cooked me up with something they call their dynamic diet because their nutritionists are specially trained to customize a dynamic plan for each person. Everyone has different food sensitivities, responses, weaknesses, lifestyles, habits, and behaviors, so a one-size-fits-all diet approach doesn't work. Dynamic

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3: 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You may want to check your junk drawer. An old coupon could be worth some new money. ABC's Dave Packer has more.
4: 3 years after filing for bankruptcy, Bed Bath & Beyond is on the comeback trail. The retailer is planning to open nearly 24 locations nationwide through a partnership with the Container Store. And if you've held on to one of those Bed Bath & Beyond infamous blue coupons, you could win big. The chain says it will still honor its old coupons. In fact, it's looking for the oldest surviving coupon, part of a contest for a home transformation. Dave Packer, ABC News.
3: Watching Utah's money, Elon Musk is no longer worth $1 trillion. It's just 2 weeks after becoming the first person to ever do so. It's because shares of SpaceX and Tesla are falling. Bloomberg's Billionaires Index now lists Musk valued at $946 billion. Poor guy. Not sure he'll miss it. Darden Restaurants is reporting better than expected sales. Company owns popular chains like Olive Garden, Longhorn Steakhouse, and Cheddar's, among others. CNBC reports net sales climbed 13.7%. Shopping patterns today could affect shopping patterns in the next few years. B-Stock says Utah shoppers are spending less and looking harder for deals instead of buying items at full price. Now, that could lead to overstock and smaller orders for the next cycle. And taking a look at your money at this moment, the Dow is up by 89 points, sitting at 51,937. S&P down by 4 points, and the NASDAQ, it's down by 130. A series of Norman Rockwell sketches of scenes from the West Wing lobby is going on public display for the first time. The 1940s era sketches titled So You Want to See the President depict U.S. senators, generals, and even a Miss America biding time as they wait in the reception area. Rockwell spent hours at the White House, people watching to create the sketches. The White House Historical Association paid more than $7 million for them. They'll be on display through June 2027 as the at the association's The People's House exhibit near the White House.
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3: 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Ricky?
7: What was originally called out as a disabled vehicle in Utah County has now been upgraded to a crash on southbound I-15 Pleasant Grove Boulevard. It's to the right, but almost

0: in that right lane of traffic, and that's why it's clogged just in that immediate area. Also, a small crash in North Salt Lake, southbound I-15. At the I-215 junction, those vehicles are on the right. Common Spirit Hospitals, Clinics, and Caregivers, all connected to advanced health care in Colorado, Kansas, and Utah. 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Ricky Meese in the KSL Traffic Center.
1: Temperatures staying in the 90s for the next couple of days before dipping. We're going to dip down to 70 by Sunday, Monday 70 as well. Right now, 88 degrees downtown.
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4: 1 o'clock at KSL News Radio. I'm Claire Scott, KSL's top story this hour. Several cities in Paiute County are now being told to be ready to evacuate as the Cottonwood Fire in Beaver moves east. Officials say the fire grew to 71,000 acres overnight and there's still no containment. Some storms are expected to move through the area today, but officials don't know yet if these storms will contain helpful rain or harmful lightning. Some structures have been lost, but teams still haven't been able to get into the fire area and do a full assessment. Our top national story this hour from ABC News. Rescue crews are scrambling to find people trapped in debris in Venezuela after two large earthquakes struck. At least 188 people have died, and the latest numbers say nearly 1,000 people have been hurt. Jason Wang is an American tourist who just got on a cable car when the quake hit.
5: I was about to board the cable car, so I started recording myself going in, and the whole building just started shaking. The floor under me was shaking. And then all of a sudden, everyone started panicking. We were just rushing for the door to exit the building. And none of us knew what was going on until, you know, a few minutes afterwards, we realized we got hit with the massive earthquake.
4: President Trump says the U.S. is working on sending aid and rescue teams to help. Your money at this moment. The Dow is up 109 points. The S&P is up 6 points. And coming up, more chances for scattered thunderstorms. KSL Weather is next. 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
2: 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Here's Ricky Meese.
3: Starting to see a little bit of backup from this crash in Utah County, southbound I-15 near Pleasant Grove Boulevard over to the right. Also, an accident this time. It's in Davis County. A crash southbound I-15 approaching the I-215 junction, the north interchange. It's out of traffic on the shoulder. While you're planning your day, plan for comfort too with the Good Feet store. 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Ricky Meese in the KSL Traffic Center.
2: We're still seeing some smoke across the valley this afternoon, but not as thick as yesterday. Scattered thunderstorms expected this afternoon, and we'll see wind continue through the weekend. Right now it is 88 and partly cloudy. I'm Claire Scott from the KSL Common Spirit Health Studios. 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
5: All right, we're here. KSL Brightside on the air. I'm Ethan Miller here with Alex Curie. Thanks so much for joining us today. There's going to be a lot happening. It looks like, and I want to say in about a half an hour, or no, in 15 minutes. When is this press conference? Is it in 15 minutes? It's 1:30, so it's in a half.
6: Yeah, it's supposed to be 1:30.
5: Like 25 minutes.
6: Yep, uh-huh.
5: There's supposed to be a press conference on the Cottonwood fire with Governor Cox. So we'll see if that kicks off as planned, but we're going to bring you all that coverage. But first, though.
6: I think it's going to be the entire fire situation on top of it. The Cottonwood one, I think, is the one. Obviously, now they're asking more people to be aware of they might be a lot. I think we just heard it too in the news that in Paiute County, they're going to have a ton of different cities who are under this kind of watch right here. But I think they're going to probably try to address a lot of the fire situations across the whole state, from what I understand. But we'll see.
5: Cottonwood fire is the granddaddy fire.
6: It's the big
5: right
6: one.
5: Now.
6: It's the big one right now. And certainly the footage got us started up this weekend with the Eagle Point Resort. Looking likely that it's a total loss, on top of the fact that it's still going and then it's approaching other places now. It's of concern for sure.
5: Well, let's do this. Let's do our three things.
6: You want to kick off the three things right now? Let's do it. Okay. I'm ready right now.
4: Your top trending stories happening right now. KSL Brightside's The Three Things.
5: All right. This is actually some good news. But the Eureka residents that were displaced by the fast-moving fire, they all got to move home yesterday. So they've been out for almost a few days.
6: Yeah, I was going to say, because I think it was a Saturday night late, or maybe even Sunday. So, yeah, it's been a good chunk of the week. So they're finally able to get back home.
5: I'm sure they're all glad to get back home. So that is a little bit of a bright spot. But there are some communities, though, that are considering maybe eventual evacuation if needed. I heard Marysvale was one of them from the Cottonwood fire, that they're just watching it saying, all right, you know, what do we do if this comes over the hill? And stressful situation right now down there in central Utah. Next up, though.
6: Second thing.
5: The U.S. Forest Service is banning campfires on land it manages in central southwest Utah. Dixie and Fish Lake National Forests have been moved to stage 2 fire restrictions. What that means is no fire, no campfires or stove fires that are fueled by charcoal or briquettes. You can use fuel, liquid or gas fuel, but it has to be able to be switched off, and you can't use it within 10 feet of any flammable materials.
6: Yeah, okay.
5: So you got to clear an area. Even if you're making pancakes on a griddle, on a gas stove, you got to clear that area. Those are the new rules.
6: So fire ring is not good enough either. If it's
5: it is fuel. Yeah. It is liquid or gas fuel.
6: Yeah. Okay.
5: Only. And additionally, this order also bans welding, grinding, or operating an acetylene or other torch with open flame. It also prohibits operating any generator, chainsaw, or other equipment powered by an internal combustion engine that's capable of igniting a fire. And I have to confess, I'm not sure how to know the difference between an engine that is or is not capable of igniting a fire. But I would think any
6: burns fuel versus an electric motor. That's their difference.
5: Okay. So. Well, whatever it is you got to be really, really careful with it. Also,
6: is there another level vehicles, then? Is there a next level of you can't do any? You can't go anywhere. It's like, is there a state? What did you say it was?
5: This is stage two. So we had been in stage one, which is extreme drought.
6: Hold on,
5: right now it's stage two.
6: So I'm gonna see if I can find if there's a stage three because
5: I've got one other restriction.
6: Okay,
5: and that is that vehicles must remain on designated roads. Or established parking areas. Parking is allowed in areas. It has to be at least 10 feet from any vegetation. So when you park your car has to be at least 10 feet from any vegetation. Which I think is how a lot of these human caused fires must start, is a very, very hot engine coming into sustained contact with very, very dry vegetation. It just sparks it off.
6: So I'm at the Utah fire info home.
5: Are they going to tell you what the stage three is?
6: Well, I'm doing that to look at it, but then I was also just looking at this map. I'm showing Ethan this map here in the studio. Like, if you don't know anything else that's going on in the state, would you look at this map and then think to yourself, things are going great? You know what I mean? Like,
5: the whole
6: thing is red. And it's just restrictions across the state, like for when it comes to target practice, lighting fires, things like that. So the firework restrictions, the interesting thing is that the current restriction orders and what this looks like. So it is only stage one and stage two.
5: Yeah.
6: And they say all the restricted activities in stage two, that's the highest one you can get to. So that's where it's the most aggressive of, hey, don't do any of this. And so,
5: okay, here I've got it.
6: But I have the entire state. The entire state is red on, it says, so all of the municipalities are the ones who are in charge of their own firework restrictions, you know? And so the state just goes, it's all banned. But for us, we're banning anything anywhere near any state, anything. But refer to your municipality and obviously the Utah State Fire Marshal is the one who kind of sets up all those things. But anyway, it's all red. All I'm saying is everything's red.
5: I looked up the fire restrictions. Stage one, stage two, stage three. So
6: there is stage three because on the website it's stage three. Well, stage three must be just get out of town.
5: Well, here's the deal. So Dixie and Fish Lake National Forest have been moved to stage two fire restrictions.
6: Right? Are those the only two areas?
5: And I explained to you what that means. That means no open flames. If you're going to have something that burns like a stove, it's got to use liquid or gas fuel. It's got all these restrictions on parking and all kinds of things. No torches, no welding, nothing like that. Stage three fire restriction is also known as forest closure.
6: Okay.
5: It introduces the most severe restrictions where all entry is prohibited due to extreme fire danger.
6: Okay.
5: So there you go.
6: That's stage three then. All right.
5: Yeah. So stage three is don't go in the forest.
6: Yeah. That's the last one. In your mind, you're probably thinking to yourself, I wasn't going to anyway, but you know what? Okay. I got you.
5: So that's very, very serious. All right.
6: And third thing?
5: Third thing is this, this thing that we've got coming up with.
6: Oh, so I just want to remind you. Yeah. Coming up in about 15 minutes here, Governor Herbert's going to be,
5: I'm sorry, Governor Cox.
6: Or sorry.
5: You said Governor Herbert.
6: I know. It's because I keep. It's
5: how
6: because,
5: long is this man? How long has this man been governor now?
6: It's because you and I were having a conversation
5: earlier today. We don't have to rehash.
6: And I keep bringing it up in my head. Governor Cox is having a press conference at 1:30, and frankly, it's because the last time we were doing this, it was when it was Governor Cox, right?
5: So
6: this was.
5: So here's the deal.
6: Yeah.
5: Governor Cox said that the fire there, the Cottonwood fire there near Beaver, may already be the most destructive fire in state history in terms of total property damage.
6: And did he was there down there visiting it yesterday, yeah?
5: He was down there visiting the conference. His press conference is going to be from up here.
6: Right. And I think yesterday he went down and toured some of that.
5: So do you think we should get on the prediction markets?
6: Get on to Calci and see what he says.
5: Do you think he's going to try for a statewide firework ban? Can he do it? Can the governor ban fireworks? Well, is that even a thing?
6: I think there's some version of municipalities controlling this. There's also some version of the legislature has to be involved. But I think the question that people are asking now is whether or not there would be an executive order that could be thrown out there. Which I don't know.
5: I wonder if he has the ability to ban them for a certain period of time.
6: I don't know either.
5: Before he has to loop in someone else.
6: Sure.
5: So, well, this will be really interesting. So I guess this is what we're watching for. We're going to have this press conference and we're going to find out what kind of action is Governor Cox going to take. Is he going to bring the hammer down and say, hey, guys, we're done with this for this year. Sorry. You know, watch a movie.
6: Watch a movie.
5: I don't know what he's going to do.
6: They're like, hey, remember we asked the other day, we're like, what are some other activities you can tell teenagers instead of lighting off fireworks from Evanston? And it was like, make a chocolate sundae with a friend. And you're like, no, I need something a little bit more.
5: Do a movie night. Popcorn.
6: But if you do the popcorn, do it inside a stage 2 microwave only.
5: Throw some bricks through some store windows. There are lots of fun things teenagers can do.
6: Break into the roof of an unfinished building.
5: Start a fire.
6: But not here. Do it in Colorado. All right. So
5: I wonder, though, because could he just, what would you do if he just asked? What if Governor Cox is on and says, hey, I'm doing this. I'm holding this press conference because I want to ask everyone to, you know, not do fireworks.
6: Yeah, I'm interested to see I will tell you right now. Because we drove by, my kids have been on firework watch the other direction. Like, when can we start lighting buying? When can we start buying them?
5: When can we finally go over to this vacant lot and start lighting up fireworks?
6: They're like, hey, go to your local church, everybody, and light them off in that.
5: Look, we've got all this undeveloped area. There are no houses here. Why can't we just use it for fireworks?
6: But here's what my kids have been on, because they were like, when do they go on sale? Because all the fireworks stands are up. And I said, oh, it was today. That was yesterday. I go, yeah, it was today, actually.
5: Yeah.
6: And then they drive by and they go, well, so we're going today, though, right? And I'm like, no, we're not going to buy fireworks right now. And then they're like, what? They're all up. And they're in every school parking lot or grocery store parking lot in Kaysville. I'm telling you.
5: I have not spent any money on fireworks in years.
6: Oh,
5: because it is a total ban in my neighborhood.
6: Yeah, so for sure.
5: It's not even
6: not in my neighborhood. And that means that we buy just some We do a couple things, you know, and it's not very big at all, because my thing is that we're limited on the expense part. They're so dang expensive. And so we're driving by and they're like, when can we light these things off? And I'm like, yeah, I mean, not right now. You can't light them off until like right on top of 4th of July and like the day after, maybe 2 days. Like basically the area around the 4th of July and the couple days around the 24th.
5: You know who's cheering on a firework ban? Dog owners.
6: Oh my goodness.
5: Dog owners are cheering on a firework ban. All right, so listen.
6: All the dog owners are like, we're still trying to figure out how to give him that pill. I put it in a hot dog bun and he spit it out the other day.
5: I got a storm jacket for him. I don't know what else to do.
6: We used to do it. We used to hide. We used to like hide the dog under the.
5: Oh my!
6: We did all the stuff.
5: All right, listen. So this is what's happening. We're gonna bring you the governor's press conference. And I'm honestly, I think everyone's wondering, is the governor, does he have a lever to pull to ban fireworks? That's what I'm wondering. So what do you
6: think? Could it be the symbolic, like the legislature with the war this week, where they're like, hey, how dare you?
5: We're not going to stand for this.
6: We had a vote.
5: Much longer.
6: We had a vote and we all decided that stuff being on fire is bad. Who's with me? And then everybody raises their hand. They go, okay, well, so be safe out there.
5: Send us a text, 57500. I'd love to get a poll here. See, are we going to see a firework ban for the governor, or are we going to just get a pretty please?
6: Okay.
5: No fireworks. What's it going to be? 57500. And we're going to do a little informal poll, and then we'll see if we're right here in about 15 minutes. So take us to break, Alex.
6: All right. We've got to come to the break here. When we get back, we've got more to talk about, including, but not limited to, we've got an animal kingdom. So we're going to bring up. ABC had to do a story on it. You know why? Because it's happening. The mice are mutating in New York. We'll talk about it next, right here on KSL Brightside.
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5: All right, welcome back. This is KSL Brightside. I'm Ethan Millen here with Alex Keery. And let me tell you what we're dealing with in maybe 10 minutes. We've got a press conference scheduled with Governor Cox, and it's regarding the fire situation in Utah. And that's when it's scheduled. So we'll see when it actually kicks off. But we've been wondering, are we going to see a ban on fireworks, or is he just going to ask us to be careful? We've got a couple of texts coming in. One says, I think he's going to leave it up to the local jurisdiction. If they want to do a fireworks ban, he does not. This person calls him out. He does not have the spine to do a statewide ban on fireworks.
6: Whoa.
5: So this person is like,
6: it's whether or not, like, we were just asking, like, do you think he has the executive power to be able to do something like this?
5: Is there something in the
6: state constitution that could allow it? And he's like, yeah, probably, but he ain't got the guts to do it.
5: Someone should let the governor know he's being double dog dared here.
6: That's a lot. Well, my question is, how will Utah handle it? Because I'm interested to see how will we handle it as a state when we're walking around and everybody's looking at each other, when everybody's looking at each other and they're going, do you have any? Or
5: are you a cop?
6: You have to tell me if you are, you show up. Sorry.
5: This is a great question because, you know, we love to say we're law-abiding people. But you always wonder, but are we?
6: But you could take my fireworks from a cold dead hands, Ethan. How dare you?
5: Let's see here. This texter says the governor will just say, please don't do fireworks. He wants the tax dollars. Well, it is big business for sure. There is tax dollars that comes in from fireworks. Here's one. Governor is going to ask for prayers of rain and say, please don't light fireworks.
6: The precedent has been set for the...
5: he has gone there before.
6: Yes.
5: What do you think? Are we going to see a fireworks ban, or are we just going to get a request to not do fireworks? These are kind of the two options that we think we might see here in a couple of minutes here in about what is this?
6: Yeah, about 10 minutes. I would imagine it's going to be roughly in that 10 minute. We actually have up on the screen
5: Alex,
6: here.
5: Do you realize that fireworks might be legal in Utah only for another 10 minutes?
6: I hadn't thought about that.
5: We'll see.
6: Is this Governor Cox up here on the screen? I'm just kidding. There's some kid who's like an intern who's like testing the mic. He's like testing the microphone. So we already see the backdrop of the press conference, and
5: it's up there by the U, isn't it?
6: Yeah. So I think the good news about this is it when this announcement gets made, we're gonna have something to talk about.
5: Because
6: I don't know. I mean, he could just go through and say, hey, this is what we want to do, and I'm not gonna ban fireworks because that's something that the legislature would have to determine, and I don't want to have to just do this whole executive order thing. He would have had to have called a special session, and by the time all that gets run down, by the way, our fireworks season would have been over. I feel like it would not have gone over well. Plus, I'm interested to see how this thing goes down.
5: Are we hyping this up too much? Like, what if? Because we're really hyping this up,
6: Ethan. Because we are. Listen, our state is. We've become pretty obsessed with the fireworks. I mean, aside from the fact
5: it's a big deal.
6: You and I were on the air years ago when the cake firework and the aerials became a part of what.
5: Cake
6: and you know what it did? You know what it did? It made me the dad of the year a couple times a year, right? Oh, I mean, like I was going, you kids ever seen something like this?
5: They're amazing.
6: They are pretty. They're as safe as they get when it comes to aerial stuff because you can contain them. They're square. You can put cinder blocks around them and fire stuff off. I love them.
5: They burn out quickly.
6: And they go quick. And you know, every once in a while you're going, ooh, that ember kind of came down. Here's the thing, though. Like I said, these stands are set up. They're across the state. They're set up everywhere.
5: Yeah.
6: And so if somebody goes, there's a family right now that is manning their store at the fill-in-the-blank grocery store down in Salt Lake Valley, and they are sitting on their camp chairs underneath that tent, and they're going, he's not gonna ban them.
5: I'll tell you where they are not selling fireworks today. I guarantee you that is Beaver.
6: Oh,
5: I guarantee you they're not selling.
6: No, there's
5: fireworks
6: a lot of
5: there.
6: Places now. I told you the community my wife grew up in down in Woodland Hills. Like you can't even say the word sparkler down there.
5: Oh yeah,
6: because I mean, this is a hillside community. You know what I mean? It's up on the hill, and there are trees everywhere. And guess what? You start to get those things. You are talking about loss of life. You're talking about, potentially endangering thousands of people in one moment. So sometimes they'll hear, if you hear a firework in that community, they're hunting you down, man. And so I think that whatever version of this we're going to see as the backdrop is starting to take some shape on the screen here in our studios, as you're starting to see more state fire officials and community fire officials kind of, I think they're going to end up being the backdrop kind of around the governor today. But I'm interested to see how they handle this, because if he does something, if he says something, and maybe that what he says, Ethan, is I don't have the ability to be able to just say, hey, the entire state is banning these. Even with an executive order, the municipalities are going to be in charge. I don't know what the legality is of how to make
5: we'll
6: this thing happen.
5: Out,
6: but but here's the question, though. If you're listening right now, 57500 is the text number. Would you bag the fireworks for this year? Or would you say, that's fine, but we already have some, and I'll light them off here in the community, and there's no way they're going to get us all on the 4th of July. Because, Ethan, I'm going to drive.
5: They can't arrest us all.
6: Ethan, I'm going to be driving down the freeway coming home on the night of 4th of July from my in-law's house down I-15, and it's still going to be Lee Grinwood playing in the car because there's still going to be fireworks shows. Regardless of what is said today, people will still be lighting off the fireworks because it's become a cultural thing where could you imagine on the 250th anniversary, like people are going, I saved up for this, man.
5: Let's look at some of these text messages that are coming in. If you just joined, we're speculating on what the governor is going to have to say here in a couple of minutes. Is he going to just try and ban fireworks across the state, or is he going to ask us politely? Here's one text that says he's going to ask us to not use fireworks. Also, veterans would appreciate an all-out ban. I have a son with PTSD. And that actually is worth thinking about, honestly.
6: 100%. That's another concern.
5: Someone else says, I don't think he actually has the power to make the decision for the whole state. I think it's left to the local jurisdiction. And a lot of people are saying that he might not have that much power, but I guess we'll find out.
6: But that's what I want to hear him say,
5: I don't think anyone's kind of tested that yet. Here's another one. He won't ban them, and I don't think he should. Someone else recommending, don't buy fireworks this year, just buy gift cards for fireworks for next year.
6: Oh,
5: and then you can still support the fireworks guys, right? You can still get some money in there, keep that trade all moving. Right. Let's see here. I know what the Constitution says, another text, but is there not some kind of declaration of disaster? And see, this is what I'm wondering.
6: I'm wondering if a state of emergency.
5: Some kind of like temporary
6: emergency.
5: But
6: they sneak it in. Yeah. He's probably had to get with the... with the attorney general's office and go, what are our recourses here? Like, what's a thing that I could do if we got to the point where I had to do? Because by the way, today they're making an announcement and maybe next week it's gotten even more ridiculous or more, you know, precarious when it comes to the fire danger in the state that we have to have another one of these conversations. I don't know.
5: So, what do we want to do here, Caitlin?
6: We're going to walk all the way up to it.
5: We're not going to go to news here. Okay.
6: Yeah. If he ends up not walking up, but the thing is a lot of people are getting set up right now up at the U, and they're all, it looks like people are kind of even starting to stand in a row, almost a little bit more in a formation here that's like not just them socializing. I think we're going to see the governor walk up here in the next couple of minutes here.
5: Yeah, we can see the microphone. All the firefighters are lined up behind it. So they're clearly just kind of waiting on some last minute things. So we're going to stay on the air until we go to Governor Herbert up near the U for his press conference here. And we're just wondering, you know, is he going to bring the hammer down on fireworks? Because he said yesterday that the Cottonwood fire may already be the most destructive fire in Utah's history in terms of property loss. And I was reading up a little bit more, and the state representative from down there is saying that ranchers have lost cattle. That fire moved so fast that they had ranchers who believed they just believed they had time, and then all of a sudden they had no time. And it's just been such a tragedy down there. An entire ski resort lost, still unknown number of cabins and homes lost. Obviously, the wildfire disrupted. The electrical infrastructure that's through there has got to be now completely and totally rebuilt. And then, you know, the cattle and the and things like that, the ranchers have lost in this fire.
6: I was coming down.
5: And it's still uncontained. This fire is still burning free.
6: So I come down Beck Street every day on Third West here. As I'm coming down Beck Street, I can see that fire that a couple of weeks ago we walked everybody through up above Victory Road there. And it's just so close to the city and so close to those houses. And I remember thinking to myself, man, that was quite a thing where we're all freaking out about this. And I was like, and you remember you and I are watching it from right here, but I see that big burn scar every day. And that was such a small fire. It was such a small fire compared to what we're dealing with the rest of the state.
5: I got a few more texts. I called him Governor Herbert.
6: I keep doing the same thing.
5: So I apologize. Look, I've been out of the political loop for a long time. I don't know who's up there.
6: Yeah, you do. It's part It's part of the problem is we've been having all these political discussions over the past few days.
5: Two people hit me with that.
6: Good.
5: I guess Ethan's favorite governor is Herbert.
6: No, it was just the last person that Ethan had to do breaking news on.
5: The problem is, though, now it's going to build, and I'm going to struggle with this for the rest of the day.
6: Well, you called your boss Carol yesterday, and so I think that's like the least of our concerns. You're going to be calling me Alan in about 5 minutes here. I'm worried about your
5: if you're lucky. If you're lucky, I'll call you Alan.
6: By the way, we are watching today, too, because Team USA have their final... has their final group match in the World Cup tonight at 8 o'clock against Turkey. We've been encouraged to call them Turkey. You know why? Because they want you to stop calling them Turkey. They want people to show up and get their hair done in Turkey, not just in Turkey. Okay.
5: Yeah.
6: So they're playing Turkey tonight. For all intents and purposes, though, Ethan, it doesn't matter because Turkey's already eliminated and we're already first place in the group.
5: Is there a match that's going to go on here while we're on the air?
6: Yeah, in the next couple of minutes they're getting ready for them. I don't know what it's not nearly as important as Team USA tonight.
5: We'll bring you live coverage of the World Cup match we're watching in the studio.
6: Still getting ready for Governor Cox to address the media as we're watching him walk up right now to the podium. It looks like he's greeting some of the firefighters up on the hill, shaking some hands of people who are right there. Clad in the glasses and a hat as he has a podium that says Protect Utah right in front of it. And we're anticipating him making the announcement, not just about some of the details that he's been told over the last few days of the fires that he's been touring around the state, across the state, but he's up near the University of Utah making an announcement today and about those developments. So as Governor Cox hits the podium now and finishes up some of those greetings, he's going to take the podium. We'll take it right up to Governor Cox up at the University of Utah.
13: All of you here, thank you for joining us. We especially appreciate our media members who are here with us today for this press conference. We're gonna talk more fire. I know you've had a lot of fire content. Sadly, we've had way too much fire content, and we've got to talk some more about it because things are pretty dire out there. I just want to begin by especially thanking our firefighters, our law enforcement officers, our emergency managers, dispatchers, local officials, and the countless public servants who've been working around the clock to protect Utah, protect the assets here, and more than anything else, to protect human life. They put themselves in harm's way to protect ours. Over the past several days, I have spent time with firefighters on the front lines. I've been at multiple fires across the state. I flew over some of the fires yesterday. I visited communities that have been evacuated and called the wildland urban interface. So places like this, right, is a place where we could ban fireworks, but we couldn't do it in other areas. Unfortunately, almost everywhere is now a dry wildland urban interface. This is what the biologists are telling me, and I want to tell you. That tree that you look at, this tree here, those trees there, they look the same as they've looked every other year, but they're not. They're dying inside. They're Roman candles just waiting to be lit. And on that fire in Beaver, that fire behavior, they saw spotting. Now, spotting is when an ember from the main fire flies through the air, through the wind to another place and starts another fire. Because these fuels are so combustible, they had spotting a mile and a half away. That means you're watching the fire burn right here, and a mile and a half, another fire starts out of nowhere because the wind took some ember and started it so quickly, a mile and a half away. Now think about that. Think of the parts of this city that are a mile and a half away, and where that would end up, what that would end up doing. Now you heard it from the mayor. I've talked to my friends who are governors. I've talked to the governor of Hawaii, who lost an entire city. I talked to the governor of Colorado, who lost an entire subdivision. I've talked to the governor of California, who lost an entire city. Thousands of homes that were not part of the urban interface, the wildland interface, gone because of the right conditions at the wrong time. That's what we are facing here. And it is not just southern Utah. The Idaho border is as dry as St. George usually is in August. That's the kind of thing that we're dealing with. This is unprecedented, and it means that we have to take some unprecedented measures. We know, again, that these fires are mostly human caused, and we've stretched our firefighting resources to the limit. I just want to share this again as well. When a fire starts, right, because it's drier than it's ever been, we have to respond with more resources than we would normally respond to. This fire behind us, you can see that happened. It's a miracle that this fire got out. The Huntsman Cancer Institute, that fire was burning within 100 feet. They had a line of fire crews just saying, we're going to stop it. We're not going to let it burn down the cancer center. That's how close this was. And thankfully, we had a line of firefighters who could do that. The problem is we don't have that now. With these other fires burning across the state, if there's a fire, that means multiple crews have to respond. In the Eureka fire, Gunnison Fire Department responded to Eureka. Gunnison is a volunteer fire department. Guess how many people were defending Gunnison at that time? None. Right? If there had been a fire in Gunnison, there had been no one there to stop it. We had firefighters from Lehigh. We had firefighters from Layton, which meant that part of their crews were gone. So if on July 3rd, 4th, or 5th, we have multiple starts in this valley, we're screwed. Okay? That's it. No, nobody to respond. Okay? So this is what I'm talking about. This is not just big government. This is like life or death stuff. So here's what we're going to do. I have to say, like, I love fireworks, guys. I love fireworks more than just about anything. I turn into a kid again every 4th of July and every 24th of July. this is who we are. It's America's 250. I want people to be able to celebrate, and fireworks are part of that celebration. But this year we have to respond to the reality that is with us, not the one that we wish we had. So today I'm issuing an executive order that temporarily expands the authority of our state.

state forester to restrict fireworks across the state of Utah through July 5th. Now, here's what that means. The default during this and just this extraordinary fire season will be that fireworks are prohibited statewide. It's not about taking decisions away from local communities. In fact, we want to put local knowledge at the center of this process, which means that mayors and local leaders working in consultation with their fire chiefs, their fire officials, will have the authority to designate areas where fireworks can still be used safely

0: in November, we'll do that. Okay. We'll do whatever it takes to make sure you get a chance to set off those fireworks. Again, I'm hoping there will be local designated spots where you will be able to do that. We want the professional shows to go forward. We want people to come together. Again, we have the best and the brightest. We have our fire teams who can make sure that those are done safely, and we can still enjoy the explosions, blowing stuff up that makes America so great. All right. That's the right balance. This order is temporary. It does not extend to July 24th. We'll reevaluate as we get closer. We're hoping that these monsoons are coming in. It looks like it's forecast to be a better July. If we have a wet July, if we have monsoons come in, the order goes away. All right. That's the idea. But the default will be no fireworks. Every community will decide where fireworks can happen, and they get to make those decisions. Our goal is simple: to make sure our communities are still standing on July 5th. To my fellow Utahns, look, guys, this is what we do best. We sacrifice on behalf of our friends and our neighbors. I love this state. I'm so proud of us. Please know, none of us enjoys this. We don't want to do this. We wish we didn't have to do this, but we know that we can respond in positive ways. Please come together, celebrate America 250 the right way. And with that, I'm happy to answer questions. Ben. Correct. So that will be the order. The order is declaring a state of emergency, which allows us to suspend a piece of statute, which will then give the state forester the opportunity to issue an order that will, right now, she can only issue an order banning fireworks in certain parts of the state on state lands, and unincorporated lands. So this will give her the opportunity, to again, issue an order that limits fireworks statewide, with the exception that can be overridden at the local level. They can actually allow for fire for firework areas.
1: Given that the legislature has preempted you from enacting all-out bans and also limited the power of cities, have you talked to lawmakers about this?
0: I have, yes. So we had a phone call with legislative leadership yesterday in both the House and Senate, and I will say it was generally very supportive. Now there are some legislators that disagree with this. I understand that. I know they don't want any restrictions anywhere. I totally get that. But again, and I would not do this if it wasn't the worst possible situation that we've ever seen. And to anybody who pushes back on that, all I can say is go out to one of these fires and talk to one of these firefighters, look him in the eye, and then come back and talk to me, because it will change your perspective. Yes.
2: You're listening to Governor Spencer Cox, who has just announced a statewide firework ban with some exceptions for municipalities to stake out their own areas and their own rules in individual neighborhoods.
0: State law is actually workable in 99 out of 100 years, but this is the one where it's not.
3: Yeah.
0: A lot. We don't have an idea yet of how much it's going to cost. Look, I'm very proud of our state. I'm proud of our legislature. We don't just think about this year. We think about future years, and we've done more, as far as I know, than any other state out there when it comes to preparing for these types of events. We've been putting money aside every single year to prepare for the worst year. We have $120 million that we've set aside that can help with fire suppression, can also help with fire rehabilitation, which is the other piece. Once the fires get out, you've got a lot of work to do, because when the rains do come, then the mudslides come, the ash gets washed into water systems. It's really awful. It's devastating. The fire's bad for a few weeks, and then the recovery can take 5 years. We've got to be able to help with that as well. I will say the federal government plays a big role in this. FEMA, we've had our FMAGs on these big fires have been approved, which means that 75% of those suppression costs are approved. It also depends where it's burning. If it's burning on state lands, local lands, or federal lands, who pays for it? A lot of these are burning on federal lands, so that certainly helps with some of the costs. But these are very expensive fires, and again, the resources are already tapped out. So the Great Basin, which is where we are, is the number one priority in the country right now. The Cottonwood Fire in Beaver is the number one fire in the Great Basin, so it's the number one fire in the country. That's going to change very quickly. We don't have any more Type 1 hand crews available to us. So the next fire doesn't get a Type 1 hand crew. That's bad for us. So that kind of tells you what we're up against, and it is very expensive. Every time one of these planes

0: flies, every crew that gets out there, every piece of equipment is expensive. But the good news is we prepared for it, and we'll be able to cover that cost.
1: All right. You've been listening to Governor Spencer Cox up at the U. He's been talking about the fire problem. They are going to ban fireworks across the state, and they will allow municipalities, in consultation with their local fire officials, to designate areas where fireworks may still be used safely. When we come back from this news break, we're going to talk a little bit about what that means for your 24th and 4th of July celebrations. And send us a text, 57500. What do you think about this statewide firework bans, with some exceptions? We'll be right back.
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4: 201 at KSL News Radio, I'm Reagan Edelman. KSL's top story this hour, several communities in Paiute County are being told to be ready to evacuate as the Cottonwood Fire near Beaver moves east. That includes Junction, Circleville, and Marysvale. As of this morning, the flames are burning about 71,000 acres with 0% containment. People from all over Utah are stepping up to help those displaced by the fire, including one person who lost her own home.
5: We're not exactly worried because we know that we're going to take care of each other.
4: Mo Larson is one of the locals helping put a donation effort together, even though she and her family just lost their condo in the fire. She says roughly a dozen people lost their primary homes, and they still need a lot of help. They're asking people to donate money, and you can find more information on KSL.com. Our top national story this hour from ABC News. The Federal Reserve's primary metric for looking at inflation is out, and it doesn't bode well for an interest rate cut anytime soon.
6: The Fed's Board of Governors would like to see an annual inflation rate of 2% before lowering interest rates. The Personal Consumption Expenditures Index hasn't hit that mark since early 2021, and last month inflation accelerated 4.1% over May of last year, nearly guaranteeing not a rate cut anytime soon, but an interest rate hike at the Fed's next meeting in July.
4: ABC's Jim Ryan there. Your money at this moment, a mixed bag on Wall Street. The Dow is up about 72 points. The S&P is down about 1 point, and the NASDAQ is down 118 points. Coming up, tomorrow's weather turns fire danger up. KSL Weather is next. KSL News Time 203.
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20: 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Ricky Meese in the KSL Traffic Center.
4: KSL weather. We might see some thunderstorms this afternoon, a high of 92 and a low of 64 here in Salt Lake City. Tomorrow, severe weather brings the fire danger up. We'll see sustained winds of 20 to 30 miles an hour across the state with some gusts up to 50 miles an hour. Right now it's 86 degrees and partly cloudy in Salt Lake. I'm Reagan Edelman from the KSL Common Spirit Health Studios. 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
1: All right, welcome. You're listening to KSL Brightside. I'm Ethan Miller here with Alex Keery. And boy, have we got breaking news today. That press conference with Governor Cox lasted from 1:30 to 2, pretty much. Yeah, he might still be answering questions. I don't know, but we bailed so we could get to the news.
14: No, and, I think they walked away from the podium a little bit ago. Yeah.
1: Here is the situation. Some people predicted this. Some people may be surprised by it. I'm still not exactly sure what it means and what's going to be different, but I've got the press release now right here in front of me, and I'm just going to read from the release. Governor Spencer Cox today announced temporary statewide fireworks restrictions as Utah faces extraordinary wildfire conditions, et cetera, skipping down. An executive order issued today enables the state forester to prohibit fireworks statewide during the upcoming Independence holiday. This would go through July 5th. I'm skipping down again. Now, this goes on to say that this order bans fireworks statewide except, and here's the quote, while allowing municipalities, in consultation with their local fire officials, to designate areas where fireworks may still be used safely. And it's not clear to me, for most of us, you know, the population concentration is along the Wasatch Front. And so for most of us along the Wasatch Front, it's not clear to me how this is going to be different for us now, except that it seems like some municipalities might tighten up their restrictions.
14: And maybe some of them, they take the opportunity here because they said in concert with the fire marshals, in the fire wardens in their area, the mayors, those cities are going to have to, come up with a new plan or keep it the way it was, or just say, here are the places that are designated. Because at the very kind of through the press conference, on the one hand, it was, this is how devastating it is. And on the other hand, I mean, that's what they rolled out. And then the other hand, it was, but we hope that, I mean, he said, I hope that in every municipality, there is a place that they designate as a safe place for us to be able to set fireworks off. Keep going and buying fireworks. And then I was like, he said, buy fireworks. And we were like, okay, so we have this statewide historic restrictions on fireworks across the board, but the municipalities can determine whether or not they can do it in your area. And by the way, I hope they do. And by the way, keep going and buying fireworks. So there are those things.
1: Yes.
14: And so I get what he's saying, because I think partly he's also dancing the line of, I'm not able to tell the municipalities you better ban them all. This isn't really a statewide ban as much as it is state land and the state land itself. They're banning it on there. As far as they can have the state be over those, the state forest service is going to be over that. And then guess what? The municipalities are not going to, they can't be told, I guess, by the governor how to do those things in their areas, or they're going to be told in concert with the fire wardens in their areas.
1: But this is part of my confusion. I did not know that fireworks were allowed on state lands. This is new information to me. Were fireworks, have they always been allowed on state lands? Because when he said now they're no longer allowed on state lands, well, that's new information for me. So I'm interested in that. I did think it was interesting that he said, keep buying fireworks. These are small businesses. I hope everyone buys fireworks from these small businesses. I do think, though, and I do feel confident that we can probably pour one out for the Keery Family Neighborhood Fireworks Show.
14: Settle
1: There's
14: down.
1: There's no way you guys are lighting off.
14: Millard?
1: Fireworks. I've been to your neighborhood.
14: No, I will tell
1: There's
14: you.
1: No way.
14: I will tell you why, and here's part of the thing, too, and this is part of the release as well. This goes through the 5th of July.
1: Yeah.
14: Our neighborhood party's the 24th, so they're going to revisit this again after the 5th, and they're going to determine whether or not it's something that they could say, hey, we're going to lift some of these restrictions, or something the municipalities could revisit. Now,
1: you would love that, wouldn't you?
14: I would
1: love to just light that place
14: I'm just
1: on
14: telling
1: fire.
14: You, my kids are pouring out for the Keery's kids for sure, because they're going to be devastated by this, because it's going to be a rough sell at my house about, even just the 4th of July and whether or not we're going to be, because the reality is in our house, we're just going to go, we're not buying fireworks, for up to the 5th here. We're going to figure it out. But all of these, and we're taking your text, by the way, at 57500. How do you think your municipality should handle it? 57500. How do you hope that the leadership in your cities or in your towns are going to handle this now new restriction, historic restrictions on this, by the way? And so they said out of 99 out of 100 years, we can have a normal year. This is the one.
1: This is the one. Yeah, this is the one. So it's we got a text here. Banned, but not completely. Everyone celebrated in Murray. Now, this is funny because it was the other day when we realized that Murray basically has no firework restrictions. It's wall to wall.
14: Taylorsville seems like it didn't have a lot that they're restricting either.
1: With the exception of right around city parks and then along the Jordan River, Murray's wall to wall fireworks. So, but we'll see. They might, maybe they'll tighten that up. I feel like, so the head of the Utah League of Cities and Towns was there at this press conference, and he talked a lot about this. I bet the cities and towns across Utah are going to come under a lot of pressure to eliminate much of what they currently allow in terms of what neighborhoods are able to, in what neighborhoods you're able to shoot
14: up. But
1: it was
14: also weird because it also sounds like they're like, but you better designate an area because we got to keep these firework businesses going.
1: And yeah, I thought that was a little weird.
14: I do think that, and here's the thing. You have a press conference like that, and he pointed it out. He's like, look how dry it is up here. Look, I've been flying over seeing all these fires. And then all the cities are going, yeah, but we have this area that we know for sure is a safe place to set off fireworks. And
1: it's
14: maybe that's
1: the church parking lot.
14: It could be. I don't know if that means, like, if these cities do revisit this, because, like, where I live in Fruit Heights, they haven't revised the map of where they have the firework restrictions in quite a bit, but a good, most of it, like 89, above everything above 89, no, you can't light off fireworks, but there are places where you can, including right by my house. And that's why I was like, so I'm interested to see what the places right around us are doing. I could tell the governor, hey man, I know how it works in my neighborhood. And there are these places right here where you would still be able to light fireworks off and not get the whole area
1: in trouble. You're going to get yourself arrested. I already know what's going to happen. How this is going to go.
14: I do want to give the phone number out, though, Ethan, because we're going to go to a break in a little bit here. And I do. We've been giving out the text numbers, 57500. We used to give out the phone number so much, and we did it forever, and we haven't done it very much since we've started this thing off again, and so let's do it. 801-575-TALK. That's 801-575-8255. That came out just like normal, right?
1: KSL, there, 801 KSL
14: 801 Talk. KSL Talk.
1: 801 if you want to weigh in on this.
14: 575-8255.
1: I want to share with you one text I got here. It says, Dear KSL. It's a very polite text.
14: Oh, boy, here it comes. Tell Alex to stop lighting the fireworks off.
1: Please research the law. I think they're talking about you.
14: What?
1: And announce that parents are responsible if their children light fireworks and start fires. This is actually one of the notes that I took in that press conference. Bo Mason, who is the Commissioner of Public Safety, so over all the law enforcement in the state, he said that parents can be held liable for their actions of their children, which is chilling, right? If you're a parent and your kids love fireworks. And something else they pointed out, they're saying the Eureka fire was started by fireworks, which means there are some parents in Eureka.
14: They might be on the hook.
1: Almost on the hook for burning that city down. That city was, you know this, we saw this in the news. There were homes in that city that were within feet of going up in flames. They saved Eureka by a hair's breadth. And so for them to say, yeah, that was a fireworks start, and we're going to be holding parents responsible for what their kids do.
14: Yeah.
1: I mean, this is honestly, you know what that's going to do? That's going to drive more families away from the firework tents than anything else.
14: Well, I mean, I'm going to be honest. Here's the thing. I told you, I've had to have the discussion with my teenage boys, like, hey, like, settle down, man. And it's all, hey, don't worry about it. And here's the thing is I have to worry about it because I don't want one to make a massive, like, you don't want to be the person who starts those fires and could cause not just damage, but like loss of life. And at the very least, like, you know, animals, whatever it might be, if you're out there and that could be the case. But how about hitting you in the pocketbook? That's what the parents are going to get, are going to feel quite weird about it. And I think a lot of folks are probably wondering, okay, am I going to be the one that gets in trouble for this? And the answer is yes, because if your minors are setting off fireworks, you're going to be in trouble for it. That's how they're going to get you.
1: Yeah.
14: Is by making sure that they tell you, here's how this thing is going to go down. And so the fireworks, so we just got off of the press conference just 20 minutes ago from the governor, Spencer Cox, declaring that there are historic firework restrictions across the entire state, bans across statewide, state land with the fireworks. And then after that, in coordination with fire officials in your area, your municipality will determine whether or not there are going to be places where you can do this. And also on top of it, they're going to determine whether or not they just ban them all together, maybe in your neck of the woods. So we'll see how this thing rolls out. I'm interested to see how all these communities treat this thing.
1: In the meantime, Alex, let's introduce our guest. We got a special guest in studio.
14: Chris Mamitzer with us. And if you are not familiar with the Ute Stampede Rodeo.
1: I love rodeos.
14: Now, listen, first
1: they
14: of all, Chris.
1: They are so dang fun.
14: I know you're a respectful man, but like I feel like that when you come in with the anytime I
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14: It's a world-class rodeo in your backyard, and it's just so much fun, man.
23: We are super excited about 2026. All the things you've already talked about. Starting off Wednesday, July 8th with our bull riding. We're excited to bring the bull riding back again. I think this is our fifth year. Super thing about that is, so first thing, it's 8, 9, 10, 11 of July. First night is the bull riding, and then PRCA rodeo 9, 10, 11 after that. But back to the bull riding, you can get a half price ticket this year if you buy a ticket on Thursday night, which is family night. So we just put that up. I think yesterday. I heard it this morning on KSL. So people should jump on and take advantage of that. But yeah, there's a lot of things happening. City Fun Carnival will be in town again. Parades every day. Craft show.
14: Listen, the clowns are as world class as it gets.
23: Yeah. So I want to mention that some of our fans out there might remember a name by the name of Flint Rasmussen, who has been with the PBR for like 20 some years now. We're excited to have him back. He came in like 1994-ish. None of us, it's been so long ago we can't remember. But he's coming just for the bull riding on
14: the 8th. Oh, awesome.
23: Great. And we are super excited to have him back. And hope fans will come out. I'm going to try and put together a little meet and greet for folks see him, just because he hasn't been in the PRCA space for a lot of years. And
14: well, let me ask you this, because I would assume there's not as patriotic as a place you can be on a rodeo on a summer night, but for the America's 250, like, I would imagine you guys have a lot of fun dialed up.
23: Yeah, we've got a few things planned. Our stock contractor is a very patriotic branded Flying U rodeo. They're known as the most entertaining rodeo producer in all of the PRCA, Of course they have some fun stuff. I don't want to let too much out of the bag, but they do have a boot that they bring in the arena that's as big as this room, and you can put a horse inside of it as a lift that comes out of it.
14: I love it. Look, if you're listening right now, and Chris is going to chat with us a few more times, but Chris Mehmet, he of course is part of the Ute Stampede Rodeo. You just go to utestampederodeo.com. We've known Chris for a long time, and this is a really fun thing. If you haven't taken your family down to Nephi, to the Juab County Fairgrounds for this, you're not going in, like, there's a little small stadium there with a couple of it's a beautiful, beautiful place to go. It's as good as it gets from a rodeo perspective. The quality of the cowboys is phenomenal. Chris, thanks for coming in. We'll chat with you in a few minutes here.
23: Thanks for having me, guys.
14: Absolutely. All right, we'll come back. We got more to go right around the corner. Stay right here with us on KSL Brightside.
3: This summer, America turns 250. To honor this anniversary, Utah's United States Senator John Curtis will walk 250 miles through Utah, ending in Provo at the Stadium of Fire on the 4th of July. 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Even after being driven from their homes, they held fast to their faith in the principles of the Constitution and the Declaration of Independence. The values that guided them still matter today. 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You can find Senator John Curtis on social media at @SendJohnCurtis. 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
1: All right, welcome back. You're listening to KSL Brightside. I'm Ethan Millard here with Alex Keery, and we're talking about the announcement that the governor made statewide fireworks ban. And with some exceptions, though, and we'll just have to see how this all sorts out, because there's a statewide fireworks ban while allowing municipalities in consultation with their local fire officials to designate areas where fireworks may still be used safely, which is how I thought we were doing it before. But apparently we're still getting a little bit of more information on this.
14: I think a lot of these cases, Ethan, like these firework restriction maps in every city, municipality, some of them haven't been updated in a while. And so I bet that they're coming back and they're going, all right, they hand him a red marker and they go, do you want to make any adjustments to this? And I think that's
1: I bet a lot of cities will. And that's why I thought this text was very interesting at 57500. Next week, Brightside will be held only with Ethan because Alex is going to be in jail, so, which is my prediction, too.
14: Listen, I bet that Fruit Heights City is going to figure something out.
1: No, your bet is that we'll have all this rain in July, okay. And that'll save
14: Here's
1: your party.
14: Here's my commitment.
1: Which I don't know that any of this is.
14: Here's my commitment. Look, we're not going to set off neighborhood fireworks for the 5th because our neighborhood party is typically the 24th. And we're going to wait it out and see. They said they're going to reevaluate after the 5th to tell you what the new version of that's going to be. So I'm living within my means here when it comes to the social way of approaching this thing. Okay, I'm not going to be wild with this. All right?
1: Alex, we've got a new fire start. I just noticed it on Utah Fire Info. The George Meadows fire. It was discovered at 11:53 a.m. today, so a couple hours ago, and it is right up on the far north edge of Utah. The border of Utah and Idaho. So there you go. Brand new fire start for you. But no, your fireworks are going to be great.
14: I don't want you to come after me with all that, but I do want to. So have we gotten all the details out there just so we make sure that we have everybody kind of figured out?
1: I do want to mention a couple of things. So, we heard in that press conference from Jamie Barnes, who's the Utah State Forester. And we actually were talking about this a little earlier in the show. This applied just to a couple of national forests. It's now going statewide, stage 2 fire restrictions statewide. What that means is if you're out and about, if you're recreating, the only flames that you can have are liquid or gas fueled. They have to be able to be turned off. So if you're out camping, no firewood, no charcoal briquettes, no cooking like over an open flame. Unless it's a stove with fuel, with liquid or gas fuel that can be turned off. That's the only thing that's allowed. Also, restriction on public lands, any kind of other open flames, which include torches, which includes welding, grinding, and then also restriction on any generators, any gas engines, any internal combustion engines that could start a fire, which I'm not familiar enough to know, but it seems like there are generators and there are chainsaws and things that have guards on them to where you're not going to start a fire.
14: Could be, but they might be banning all those things because of the combustion engine.
1: We read the stage
14: fuel being out there.
1: Yeah. We read the stage 2 restrictions and it seemed like there was language in there because they said internal combustion engines that can't spark a fire. I don't know if they meant to say all internal combustion engines or not. Also, any parking you do out there in the wilderness, you need to be parked 10 feet away from any vegetation. That's also part of the stage 2 fire restriction. So there's a lot here. You know, there's a lot here to go through, but I would, if you were lighting out fireworks last year in your neighborhood, I would check again because that might not be available to you this year. Is that fair to say?
14: Stop looking at me like that. I will check.
1: Well, I'm just saying.
14: And like I said, come on, man. I'm doing my thing. I'm going by exactly what the governor said. You know what he told me? Buy fireworks. He told me, which was interesting. So it's weird that you're saying that I'm going to be in trouble for doing something that he said to do.
1: He did say buy fireworks. I hope everyone buys fireworks. I hope they support these small businesses. The whole press conference was weird.
14: You buy the fireworks, but then you immediately put them in your pool and then throw them away. Is that what it is?
1: Well, you got to put them in the pool first. Do not just throw them away.
14: Yeah, well,
1: because you do not want, you know, spontaneous combustion in your garbage can. You don't want those fireworks underneath the lawn clippings just heating up and heating up and heating up. So send those texts in to 57500. Someone just texted in that they felt the raindrop. So, hey, maybe relief is on the way.
14: Did you see I saw some of the videos yesterday of it just absolutely pouring down in like Draper. And we had it threatening all day yesterday. We had like a few drops, but I was begging for that, for just the streets to be flooded at my house. So, all right. Speaking of cities trying to figure out whether or not they should be able to, or will be able to find places within their communities, working with the fire marshals and the wardens in their area. Cities are going to be allowed to make sure what the realities are going to be of the restrictions in their cities. Joining us right now on the program is Sandy City Mayor Monica Zoltansky, joining us on the show. Mayor, thanks for being with us. When you saw this press conference, how did you guys, or how has the city of Sandy started to talk about how to approach this?
8: Well, just on the way over to the press conference, I got notice that there was a fire in Dimpledale Park in Sandy. That's the third fire we've had in Dimpledale in 3 weeks. And if you've ever been to Dimpledale Park, you know, it's a huge wilderness area that runs right up the spine of our city. So fireworks and fire safety has been top of mind in Sandy. And our residents are really stressed. High anxiety, I'd say, is the mood in Sandy about fireworks.
1: Well, lots of areas in Sandy are already firework prohibited. Large areas, basically the entire east half of Sandy is fireworks prohibited. Anywhere you've got canals and creeks and things like that, city parks, those are already fireworks prohibited. Are you going to be expanding that that prohibited territory and restricting the amount of area? And are you even considering just a total ban in Sandy?
8: So that's a decision my city council is going to have to make, and I don't want to get ahead of my city council on this. But I, speaking as mayor, I am comfortable with the citywide ban because it's not just our wilderness interface areas in Sandy. It's our resources to manage our 24-square-mile city and our police and fire services that are really taxed when they're racing from hotspot to hotspot. So it really diminishes our readiness as a city. And what's more is we have a wilderness team in our fire department that we could be deploying to help other fires in the state or in our region. We cannot afford to risk sending our firefighters outside the city right now. So it only diminishes our readiness capacity when fires break out. So we have, you know, incidents like medical calls for service and auto accidents and things, incidents on I-15. That's our day-to-day in Sandy. And when you add the demand and the load on the fire department with fireworks risk, it can overwhelm our city resources very, very quickly. So it's not just our wilderness areas that's the concern.
14: Sure. Sandy Mayor Monica Zoltansky joining us on the program. And all the mayors are going to have to, and all the different towns are going to have to determine with their fire marshals what that's going to look like. What is the process of actually going through? Who are you going to be speaking with and maybe kind of redrawing the map, so to speak, or coming up with what could be a citywide ban?
8: Yeah, I've been speaking with our state legislators. I've been speaking with our city council members, of course, our fire chief and our fire marshal, police chief. So all our public safety, I've been speaking with fellow mayors in the region and all across the state. Every city is looking at this as a high priority because it's such a big public safety risk. Now, the governor suggested that cities can host safe spots to deploy fireworks. I looked at that yesterday with our risk management to see if we could obtain insurance to do that. And the cost was so astronomical, I couldn't justify passing that cost on to our taxpayers. That said, if there's a private property owner in Sandy that would like to host that, please call the mayor's office. I'm not opposed to it, but the city could not afford the liability insurance to create those safe zones.
1: That is extremely interesting. And
14: now that's a new wrinkle that all the cities are going to have to consider.
1: That is a new wrinkle. And I think we may see more prohibitions than maybe we thought we would when this press conference first kicked off.
14: Sandy Mayor Monica Zoltansky, thank you so much for your time. This has given us amazing insight, obviously, for your city. And we appreciate you joining us on the program today.
8: Thank you. Stay safe out there. And party with Sandy at the promenade. Our fireworks show is going to be amazing on the 24th. Fireworks start at 10 p.m. Okay. Yes, on the 4th.
14: There you go. Awesome. And guess what? I bet a lot of cities are going to say the same thing. They're like, we're not banning the professional show that we're going to do.
1: We're already doing this. This is what we're doing.
14: Yeah.
1: I think that makes a lot of sense.
14: Interesting. Yeah. We appreciate it.
8: We beefed up our finale. It'll be unlike anything you've seen in the past. Party like it's 2025. Party on the promenade, Sandy City.
14: All right. There you go.
1: All right.
14: Sandy Mayor Monica Zoltansky. We appreciate it. Thanks for your help on that and for giving us the insights on how that was going to go.
1: You know what? I think we're going to see, Alex? I think we're going to see a firework ban pretty much in every municipality in Salt Lake County.
14: When you just heard the lawyer part.
1: When I heard that business about insurance, Right now, though, it's all eyes on Murray. It's all eyes on Murray.
14: Everybody's like, hey, what's Taylorsville and Murray going to do? I know. What's Murray going to do? Because it's pretty wide open here. We're going to take a quick break. We've got news, traffic, and weather. We also have severe thunderstorm warnings, apparently, that are starting to pop up here. And so we're going to get you to the break. We'll come right back. We got more to go. Stay right here with us. It's KSL Brightside.

0: The National Weather Service in Salt Lake City has issued a severe thunderstorm warning for Central Salt Lake County in northern Utah until 3 p.m. Mountain Daylight Time. At 2:31 p.m. Mountain Daylight Time, a severe thunderstorm was located over West Valley City, moving east at 20 miles per hour. Hazard, 60 miles per hour wind gusts and quarter-size hail. Source, radar indicated. Impact, hail damage to vehicles is expected. Expect wind damage to roofs, siding, and trees. Locations impacted include Salt Lake City, West Valley City, Murray, West Jordan, Taylorsville, Cottonwood Heights, Midvale, Holiday, South Salt Lake, Emigration Canyon, Mill Creek, Kearns, Mount Olympus, Magna, Ochre, Mill Creek Canyon, East Mill Creek, Cottonwood West, Big Cottonwood Canyon, and Canyon Rim. This includes the following highways: Interstate 15 between mile markers 298 and 310, Interstate 80 in Utah between mile markers 114 and 134. For your protection, move to an interior room on the lowest floor of a building. Large hail and damaging winds and continuous cloud-to-ground lightning is occurring with this storm. Move indoors immediately. Lightning is one of nature's leading killers. Remember, if you can hear thunder, you are close enough to be struck by lightning. Repeating, a severe thunderstorm warning has been issued until 3 p.m. Mountain Daylight Time for the following county: Salt Lake, Utah.
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6: And I can tell you, I talked to Clint Painter just on my way here today. He was actually at the Emergency Operations Center. And the good news is their folks are able to go home today. Yeah. Just from one side of town, the fire's 27% contained, but moving opposite from Eureka. And I just wanted to send a shout out to those firefighters that no one will ever understand how close that came to burning that town to the ground.
7: Yeah. And you have county, obviously the county fairgrounds where you guys are with Ute Stampede Rodeo. I've been down there a handful of times, and you guys are set up to have the same party that you've had for the past 92 years.
6: Absolutely. We're looking forward to it. We're hoping that everybody, you know, we'll take a break from all the things happening in their lives and the fires and all the things, and come and have a good time with us for all 4 days if they want. We can make a great time for them for 4 days.
8: And I imagine that for so many families, because, you know, Eureka is just right down the road from Nephi. And for so many families, this rodeo, the Utah Stampede Rodeo, this year is going to be just a relief and a real celebration.
6: We hope so. That's our goal. We're family friendly, family fun on the best of years. And we realize this is not the best of the years. We're down on water. We're down on fire, all that stuff. And we're there to take your mind away from it for however long we can.
7: They're going to do it too.
8: We'll celebrate it.
7: Extreme Bowls on the 8th.
6: Extreme Bowls on the 8th. And want to hit that again. Half price tickets with your ticket, with a purchase ticket on family night, which is the 9th. You get a half price ticket to the bull riding on the 8th. We got great cowboys lined up for the 9th and the 10th. You're not going to go wrong any night you come.
7: Ethan's a barrel racer guy. I'm into the bulls, but I love to watch the racing. I love to watch how this goes. And by the way, beautiful setting, and the arena's perfect for this. It's the perfect size. You guys pack it out. Family night is Thursday, right? Isn't that what?
6: Yes, sir. Family night's Thursday, and the great thing about that is that's the night We're happy to say, but also sad to say at the same time, Saturday night's sold out even as we speak.
7: All right. Well, listen, okay. So, that doesn't mean you can't force everybody. Look, it looks like I'm going to have to take Friday off of work. Yeah. That's what you say. Sorry, kids. We're going to have to go down to the Juab County Fairgrounds. Dad's going to take work off. We're going to do this thing. All you have to do is go to UteStampedeRodeo.com to get your tickets right there. And 8th, 9th, 10th, and 11th, they're going to take care of you. If you haven't been down and seen this before, it is the best party you can have. And it's down at the Juab County Fairgrounds. It's Ute Stampede Rodeo. Chris Mehmet joining us here, president of the Ute Stampede Rodeo. We'll talk to you in a few minutes here, Chris. Thanks for being with us.
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7: guys. We'll come back. We got more to go right here on KSL Brightside.
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8: All right, welcome back. You're listening to KSL Brightside. I'm Ethan Millard here with Alex Keery, and I'm going to just break down what we've learned so far because we've learned a lot since we had that press conference at, gosh, it seems like it was over an hour ago when we started that press conference. We've learned a lot since then. Governor Cox has announced a temporary statewide fireworks ban. However, he's allowing municipalities in consultation with their local fire officials to designate areas where fireworks may still be used safely. Now, this is how Governor Cox described it. He said he was hoping people would still go buy fireworks. They would still go and support those small businesses. And he was hoping that municipalities would designate little areas where everyone could come and light off fireworks. That's how he described it. And I imagine kind of a church parking lot scenario, right? That was kind of how I imagined it. But we just talked with Sandy Mayor Zoltansky.
7: Yeah.
8: Monica Zoltansky.
7: And it sounds like it's way more complicated. He's saying, yes. I hope this can happen, but it's going to be more complicated than we thought.
8: Mayor Zoltansky from Sandy said that they looked into designating an area like that, like the classic church parking lot fireworks shoot. And they discovered that the insurance costs would be so astronomical that they were not willing to pay for it. And so I'll be really interested to see if any of this really gets any legs at all. Now,
7: is that because that they, and this is obviously something I'm just talking out with you, Ethan, but like, it sounds like if you're going to make these adjustments on the restrictions, making those adjustments make you have to adjust what that insurance looks like in the first place.
8: Yeah, that's
7: right. That might be interesting. It's not just as simple as going, hey, no, let's just go one more street over or whatever. Or I don't know how it works, but to say, we're going to be the ones that have it open all over here. Then the insurance companies go, isn't your state banning all this? This is going to be high price for you.
8: Mayor Zoltansky also said that they've got a lot to work through with the city council in terms of where, if anywhere, like in terms of residential streets and things like that, you'll be able to light off fireworks. But she did say that she would be fine with a citywide ban, no fireworks of any kind in Sandy City, with the exception of the municipal fireworks that they already had planned. So she already said she'd be fine with that. I don't know. We don't know if she's going to push the city council that direction, but she obviously kind of raised that as what seemed to be a very distinct possibility. So right now you can imagine that mayors and city councils all across the state are looking at this and saying, okay, what do we do? How do we manage this? Because we did get both an encouragement to not light, a discouragement of fireworks and an encouragement of fireworks, kind of the same in the same press conference from Governor Cox. And so it's, I don't know, what a weird spot to be in. It was a weird press conference.
7: I will say that I know you're kind of making fun of me because you're like, oh, you guys in your neighborhood fireworks show.
8: I'm not making fun. I'm just stating facts that you're in legal peril. That's all I'm saying.
7: No. Here's what I want to reiterate. This is perfect for me because when we drive by that fireworks stand now, I go, gosh, I wish we could. You know who the governor is, right? His name is Spencer Cox. He
8: literally told me.
7: I want fireworks, but he just banned it. You know what I mean? Like, I will lean on these restrictions even more just to be like, just so I could save a bunch of money too. You know what I mean?
8: We need to do. Let's set this up. Let's set up a special phone line with a text bounce back. $5 to subscribe to it.
7: Oh, yeah.
8: And then when your kids are pestering you for fireworks, say, let me text Governor Cox.
7: Mm-hmm.
8: And then you text that number.
7: It's one that just goes, hey.
8: And then you get a text back that says, absolutely not.
7: Yeah.
8: Love Governor Cox.
7: Love Governor Cox. I do not approve, right? He just says, I do not approve.
8: You show that to your kids and you've saved $100.
7: You tell your kids, I'm coming after them personally if they do it. Yeah. They'll have all sorts of mixed messages on there that they can get.
8: Yeah.
7: Just a variety of different messages they can get across the board.
8: Yeah, it'd be amazing.
7: Ethan, this has been quite the afternoon. We knew when they were making the announcement at 1:30, something big was coming down. We wondered if it was going to be some version of how were they going to make an executive order if that were going to be the case, and they did. The governor made an executive order. It did have a lot of asterisks and hold on a minutes and some things that were going to have to be re-looked at, and obviously some details that needed to be ironed out. It's not as easy as just saying every firework is banned from here on out from all the way up, you know, to the top and bottom and east and west of Utah. It is, they're banning it, except for these other places can determine whether or not it's going to be safe there.
8: Yeah.
7: And so I'm interested to see how the rest of the state reacts because, like I said, from a cultural standpoint, people love that. Like this, I know so many people that their identity is tied up in. Yeah, we're having that fireworks show like we do over at Uncle Mike's. You know what I mean? Like that, we go over there, we walk over to his house, we sit over there, we go over to the church parking lot. Like you were saying, a lot of this revolves around setting off the fireworks. And a lot of people were like, "It's $250. We're going all out for this thing." And maybe they went the first day and they bought a bunch already, and then they're looking at that pile that they have in their garage. That they go, I don't know if we're going to be able to use these. So we'll see. We're going to have more of this, of course. Utah's afternoon news, we're going to be able to make sure and bring you, I think Tim Hughes is sitting in for Jeff Kaplan still. Yeah. And so, but we're going to be able to walk you all the way up and down all of these restrictions and what it looks like and for what it's going to be up until through the 5th of July. And then they'll revisit it again because everybody knows the second set of celebrations is through the 24th.
8: That's right.
7: And they want to make sure that they don't just say it's going to be for both. They're going to say, we're going to revisit it and see how this thing is, approached as well. In the meantime, joining us in studio, we have a guest, Ethan, which I'm very excited because I know Chris Berry. I know Chris Berry well. We've done this a bunch of times. We've gone down to Juab County Fairgrounds and hung out with Chris. And now he's come up to Salt Lake City to help us walk through how we can get people to enjoy America 250 and also Ute Stampede Rodeo celebrating 92 years, man.
8: Honestly, this is a great way to celebrate America 250. And that is the Ute Stampede Rodeo. This is a legacy rodeo. Chris, how long have you guys been putting on this rodeo?
16: The rodeo itself is 92 years old.
8: 92 years.
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6: 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You'll know as soon as you get on there. There's a picture of our arena with a guy on a horse and a countdown to our show. That's the only place to get tickets.
7: You hang out there long enough too, one of the gals on the barrel racing or in the barrel should pop up there too.
6: Yep.
7: Yeah. And the rodeo queens, of course, they're rolling out. Yeah, that's a big part of the history too.
6: Absolutely.
7: Which is always a lot of fun. And I would assume some kids be, are we still doing, mutton busting?
6: We do not do button busting.
7: That's mutton busting. I was like wondering if we still did that anymore because my kids, used to get the dirt in their teeth.
6: Yeah.
7: I'd say it's dirt, but you know.
6: most other shows, and we get a lot of calls for that, and we help them find a rodeo that does.
7: I'm glad you guys have moved on from that.
8: So, but among the things that they're going to have are the Flying U, Flying Cowboys.
6: Yep. At the end of the show each night, basically a motorcycle freestyle team that Reno Rosser and the Flying U folks have put together specifically for rodeo. I haven't had them for three years. We have not had them, so we're excited to have them back.
8: That sounds amazing. Of course, all the great fair and rodeo food that these events are famous for.
6: All the food that Alex loves over at City of Fun Carnival and in-house. We've got food trucks. We got in-house stuff inside the arena plus the carnival.
7: It's easy to park. You park in the massive parking lot there at the Joab County Fairgrounds. You get in there, the family, you just walk up and it's good. And tickets are affordable. It's a family event. You guys can go down. Saturday sold out. Still tickets available, of course, for the July 8th Ute Stampede Extreme Bulls, which you take that ticket back, you get yourself half off the other tickets. You guys can
6: The deal on that is Thursday night, which is family night. 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
7: That's so awesome. Okay, so there you go. Yep. All you have to do is go online, go to UteStampedeRodeo.com. That's the website. Don't just search it in the browser, like you said, because about 4 or 5 other secondary ticket sales are going, I got you covered. And you go, no, I'm going straight to the source. Saturday sold out. But July 8th, 9th, 10th, and 11th is Ute Stampede Rodeo. Chris, thanks for coming up, man. We appreciate it. Always
6: thanks
7: good to
6: for
7: see
6: having
7: you.
6: Me, guys. Thanks for the time. It's always good to
7: absolutely.
6: Be here.
7: Absolutely.
8: Yeah, we love it. And we'll be there.
7: Yeah, so I'm taking the family down. So yeah. we're gonna go down. We're going to experience it. It's going to be a lot of fun. UteStampedeRodeo.com. You can get your tickets right there. We'll come right back. More to go. We'll wrap things up here. It is KSL Brightside.
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15: All right, welcome back. This is KSL Brightside. I'm Ethan Millard here with Alex Keery, and boy, I don't even know what to say about this afternoon. I mean, just the whiplash that we've gotten, because we went from crazy fireworks coverage, or not fireworks, pardon me, fireworks band coverage and wildfire coverage.
16: It was going to be a fire update, and then it turned into...
15: And now look what's happening outside.
16: I know, the clouds... The clouds east of Salt Lake right now that I'm looking at through our studio windows here on the 3rd West and then past Temple Square. I mean, it's as... And listen, it's for me, the thunder part I don't want to welcome.

0: probably by now the most destructive fire in Utah history in terms of total property loss, and which is just terrible for those families involved. Thankfully, as far as we know, no casualties. And let's all hope that that stays the case. But Governor Cox, in his press conference about an hour ago, rolled out a statewide firework ban. That's not as simple as it sounds, because there is something else here. They are allowing municipalities, in consultation with their local fire officials, to designate areas where fireworks may still be used safely. Now, that already exists in municipalities across the state. Every municipality has an area around its outskirts where it already bans, and then it has an area usually towards the middle where it allows it, where it's more built up. And so it's unclear what he's expecting to be different. We did talk with Sandy Mayor Zoltansky, because one of the things that Governor Cox described, because he encouraged people to still go out and buy fireworks, and he encouraged people to still patronize those small businesses, and he described a scenario where a city or a town would designate an area where everyone could come and light off fireworks and it would be safe. And I got that, right? I kind of got that vision. It was easy to see. It made some sense to me. But then Sandy Mayor Zoltansky kind of threw a wrench in that. And she said that Sandy has already looked at that. And what they found is that by designating a space like that, the insurance cost to the city would be so astronomical as to not be worth it at all. So they're going to be discussing even potentially an all-out fireworks ban in Sandy City. How far that'll get, I don't know. But Mayor Zoltansky herself said that she would be okay with a total fireworks ban in Sandy City. So you know that this same conversation is happening all across the state. Can we designate an area? Can we pay for the insurance on that? If not, do we ban fireworks everywhere, or do we still allow it in some built up areas? And these are not going to be easy. Well, I don't know. Maybe they will be easy decisions for these cities.
1: No, but I think that on top of it too, it brings up an interesting point, which is like all these cities are going to have to be, and they'll get with the city, with their city council, and have to sit down and have a real discussion about it. But I think in the end too, they all go, look, if they're, you do the 1 year of not having to do the thing where we're all freaking out, or we're at least freaking out a lot less about the fireworks situation. Mm-hmm. This might be a good year to do it. And like I said, they're going to revisit it after July 5th. That window that typically is open for you to be able to have fireworks for there.
0: Yeah.
1: I can't imagine that a lot would change, when it comes to like the weather in the state, and they would go, we had a crazy unseasonably, wet middle July. I don't know. I can't imagine that would be the case. However, they're going to revisit it again and then make sure that they make another decision of what the 24th looks like.
0: Yeah.
1: Here's the other question. Do they end up doing this and then go, well, this is the new standard during the summer as well? Because that's also, you're going to see some restrictions maps probably change. And then the cities just don't touch them after that. They'll go, we're going to keep it like this
0: for a while. That's possible, yeah.
1: Yeah. I'm fascinated to see how they're going to handle this thing.
0: All eyes on Murray. All eyes on Murray, because they're the city that had the least restrictions, yeah, in Salt Lake.
1: I'm so fascinated to see how it's going to be handled by Tim Hughes the rest of the afternoon. I would imagine
0: your problem now, Tim.
1: Quite professionally. So there we go. All right, we've got more to go right around the corner, and then we'll be back again tomorrow on KSL Brightside. Stay right here, dialed in. It's KSL News Radio.
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4: It's 3 o'clock at KSL News Radio. In for Jeff Kaplan again today. I'm Tim Hughes. We've got a big thunderstorm that's moving through the valley, at least through downtown right now, and it's cooling things off. 84 degrees. We begin the afternoon with a developing story. The governor has signed an executive order banning fireworks statewide through the 4th of July. KSL News Radio's Heather Peterson begins our live team coverage on the Utah Fire Watch. Heather?
5: Tim, Governor Cox painted an incredibly bleak picture of Utah's fire situation, with the state dry as a tinderbox, with thousands of acres already charred and firefighting resources stretched thin. He said if a fire were to break out right now, there are some cities that may not have the resources to respond because they're out fighting other Utah fires. That's why he's issuing a fireworks ban across the state through July 5th. But there are exceptions.
6: The default will be no fireworks, but every mayor with every fire.

0: warden in the state can decide where fireworks are okay.
1: And the Department of Public Safety says they will be enforcing this and warned parents that they'll be held responsible for their kids' firework usage. Governor Cox doesn't want something like this happening near, like what happened near Eureka, to happen again. It's still under investigation, but he says the Iron Fire may have been started by a firework. Reporting live, Heather Peterson, KSL News Radio.
2: After days of uncertainty and fear, residents of Eureka are finally making their way back home. KSL News Radio's Eric Cabrera is there and joins us live. Eric?
3: Tim, you can feel the relief, but it's clear this community isn't out of the woods just yet. As residents make their way home, fire engines are still stationed around town and crews continue working in the hills surrounding Eureka. Even though the evacuation has been lowered from go to set, officials are reminding everyone to stay ready in case conditions change. Resident Dusty Boyer says the mood changed the moment people learned they could finally come home.
4: You could see everybody in the community at the meeting last night just completely ecstatic. Like, they were happy that they were finally getting to go back.
3: That excitement is starting to show here today. Utility crews are getting back to work. Residents are checking on their homes. And while firefighters continue protecting the community from the still active Iron Fire, this town is beginning to find its footing again. From Eureka, Eric Cabrera, KSL News Radio.

0: The National Weather Service in Salt Lake City has issued a severe thunderstorm warning for East Central Salt Lake County in northern Utah, Northwestern Wasatch County in northern Utah, South Central Morgan County in northern Utah, Southwestern Summit County in northern Utah, until 3:45 p.m. Mountain Daylight Time. At 2:59 p.m. Mountain Daylight Time, a severe thunderstorm was located over East Mill Creek, or near Murray, moving east at 20 miles per hour. Hazard, 60 miles per hour wind gusts and quarter-size hail. Source, radar indicated. Impact, hail damage to vehicles is expected. Expect wind damage to roofs, siding, and trees. Locations impacted include Salt Lake City, West Valley City, Sandy, Murray, Park City, West Jordan, Taylorsville, Cottonwood Heights, Midvale, Holiday, South Salt Lake, Summit Park, Mill Creek, South Snyderville Basin, Mill Creek Canyon, Cottonwood West, Mount Olympus, Little Cottonwood Creek Valley, North Snyderville Basin, and East Mill Creek. This includes the following highways: Interstate 15 between mile markers 297 and 306. Interstate 80 in Utah between mile markers 123 and 147. US Route 40 between mile markers 0 and 1. For your protection, move to an interior room on the lowest floor of a building. Torrential rainfall is occurring with this storm and may lead to flash flooding. Do not drive your vehicle through flooded roadways. Repeating, a severe thunderstorm warning has been issued until 3:45 p.m. Mountain Daylight Time for the following county: Salt Lake, Utah.
1: Take a look at our top national story and several rulings today. The U.S. Supreme Court gave the Trump administration more power over immigration.
2: In two separate immigration cases, the court split 6-3 along ideological lines, with the conservative majority rejecting the arguments of immigrant rights groups. Both opinions were written by Justice Samuel Alito, who said that would-be asylum seekers in Mexico aren't entitled to make their claims unless they actually reach the U.S. side of the border. Alito also wrote that the government can strip the temporary protected status granted to Haitians and Syrians that has allowed them to stay in the U.S.
1: That is ABC's Stephen Portnoy reporting from Washington. Let's check the first look traffic here if we can. I think Ricky's in the traffic center. Is that passing storm causing any problems?
3: I see some
1: wet roads.
3: Oh, yeah. Right now, I'm looking at a live shot of I-215's East Belt, and the rain has been heavy. It's the type of rain where, Tim, we don't get this that often in Utah, but there's water on the road, and when you drive through, it just sprays everywhere. So that's a lot of water to be on the pavement, and we've had the rain slowing speeds on I-215's East Belt, I-15, the 21st South Freeway, and surface roads in West Valley. Ricky Meese in the KSL Traffic Center.
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10: 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There used to be this expression when something new came along. It was called the best thing since sliced bread. As a kid, I had no idea what that meant. Until now, I had no idea what a struggle it was to put the sliced bread we take for granted on American store shelves. Almost 100 years ago, 1928, a guy in Missouri invented the first bread slicing machine. Till that day, every loaf of bread in America was sold as a whole loaf. The idea of evenly sliced bread was mind-blowing till World War II. Fearing inflation from the massive amount of money spent on the war effort, the federal government didn't want bakeries to buy expensive bread slicing machines and then jack up the price of bread. And since plastic wasn't invented yet, bread was wrapped in wax paper in the olden time. It took twice as much wax paper to wrap a sliced loaf because otherwise it'd dry out quickly. So sliced bread was more expensive and the price was rising. So all of a sudden in 1943, the federal government banned sliced bread, which sparked a bread knife shortage. Nobody could find one to cut their own loaves, and housewives went nuts. The outcry was so great that 2 months later, the ban was rescinded, proving that every once in a while when the government does something wildly unpopular, reversing the decision could be the best thing since sliced bread.
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1: And that, friends, is why Jeff gets paid the big dough right there. 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You deserve to love where you bank. We've got some wet roads, Ricky.
3: We do, and we're going to start over on the east side of the valley where it seems to be easing now, but that's only happened in the last couple of seconds. Heavy rain, a downpour along I-215's east belt. Slowing speeds in the Mill Creek Holiday area in both directions. Also, we're seeing slow speeds westbound I-80 in Parley's Canyon. It's going to be after Lambs, but before Mountaindale. Now, the rain has already come through and washed up the I-15 traffic in the heart of Salt Lake County. Right now, what's left on the southbound side, it's a little busy approaching the I-80-201 junction, but the bigger slowdowns will start between 33rd South through Midvale. Northbound I-15, the rain delays starting to ease some, but not before the speeds will improve, going from 7200 South, really all the way up to 6 North. And then you're going to see a little bit of slowing approaching the north interchange. In Davis and Weber counties, we have delays both directions of I-15 in Roy and Riverdale. Eric?
12: An early look for the afternoon drive in Utah County reveals that we have a little bit of slowing southbound 15 going by Pleasant Grove Boulevard, but that's about it so far. No problems on the northbound side, no delays there. And if you're exiting at 2100 North in Lehigh, we already do have slowdowns westbound from I-15 going over to 3600 west of your southbound on Mountain View Corridor. That looks good going down to SR 73. UDOT construction alert, the 4500 South Bridge over I-215 in Mill Creek will be closed beginning Monday, June 29th through early August for bridge work. Eric Father in the KSL Traffic Center.
13: Forecasting a high of 92 today. That's a little bit cooler than yesterday. And a chance for afternoon thunderstorms. Tomorrow, windy out of the south. 96 the high. High fire danger, mostly sunny. 80 degrees on Saturday with a chance for storms by evening. From the KSL Weather Center, I'm Matt Johnson.
1: And the current weather really depends on where you are. If you look to the east, it looks nasty. Look to the north and it's blue sky and sunshine. Downtown, we're kind of in the middle of all of that. 86 degrees this hour. Stay with us. We'll have more on the weather and how it may or may not be affecting fires in the state of Utah. 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
15: 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But-

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2: KSL News Time 3:15. The three things you need to know this hour. First, a severe thunderstorm warning is in effect until 3:45 in Salt Lake County. The National Weather Service says wind gusts could get up to 60 miles an hour with some damaging hail in some spots. Second,
3: about a week after being forced to evacuate, Eureka residents are finally returning home today. But with the Iron Fire still active, they're being told to stay ready in case conditions change. I'm KSL News Radio's Eric. Yeah.
2: Third, let's check the drive.
4: And we do have emergency traffic in Parlays Canyon due to a rollover crash westbound I-80. This is about a mile and a half prior to Mountaindale SR-65. Left lanes are blocked and we're seeing heavy delays. Ricky Meese in the KSL Traffic Center.
5: Another chance for thunderstorms today with highs in the 90s. I'm Matt Johnson.
2: It has helped one thing. It's cooled things off. It's 86 degrees at the KSL Common Spirit Health Studios. Now KSL's top national stories.
6: From ABC News, I'm Chuck Severson. The deadly earthquakes over 7 magnitudes overnight in Venezuela leave at least 188 people dead. Nearly 1,000 others injured as search and rescue operations continue.
7: We finally got out of the apartment and it was chaos, you know. Everybody, all my neighbors were on the street screaming and crying, yelling, you know. It was really hysterical, you know.
6: Armando Nori lives in hard-hit Caracas.
7: We are not prepared for this. We've been living under a government neglecting every aspect of the civilian life for the past almost 30 years.
6: The U.S. is sending search and rescue crews from Los Angeles and Virginia. Iran attacked a ship in the Strait of Hormuz with a drone today, says a U.S. official. ABC's Louis Martinez covers the Pentagon.
8: What we have from a U.S. official is that, yes, there was an Iranian attack on a vessel that was carried out by an Iranian drone that caused some damage to the ship's bridge.
6: It's first attack since Iran and the U.S. signed that initial agreement. 7 arrests and 18 police reports are alleged by the National Park Service in what it claims was vandalism that led to the algae-filled and sealer flaking of the reflecting pond at the Lincoln Memorial, also alleging graffiti at the Washington Monument and fuel lines cut at Great American State Fair. A federal judge has blocked part of a President Trump executive order that would mandate how states would run their mail-in voting operations. Supreme Court conservative majorities today ruled that the government can keep asylum seekers from entering the U.S. and can cancel the temporary protected status granted to Haitians and Syrians. Makes no sense, as Massachusetts Governor Maura Healey, a Democrat, saying immigrant families can be deported.
9: Who fled devastating earthquakes and violence in their own countries.
6: A similar argument being made by Ohio Governor Mike DeWine, a Republican. 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
10: Hey, I'm John Smith from 103.5 The Arrow, and it's time for Music in a Minute. So if you're friends with Taylor Swift and don't know what to get her for her wedding, don't worry. Taylor Swift and Travis Kelce's wedding is reportedly set for the 4th of July weekend, and guests are instructed to bring no gifts, which sucks for me because I'd planned on giving them a new waffle maker. I guess I'll save that for my sister because she might get married one day. Billy Idol having a big year. First, he and guitarist Steve Stevens make it into the Rock and Roll Hall of Fame, and now they've been inducted into the Hollywood Rock Walk, joining the likes of Jimi Hendrix, the Ramones, and Elvis. Not to be confused with the Hollywood Walk of Fame, the Rock Walk inductees are permanently honored by leaving their handprints, signatures, and footprints in cement blocks outside of a Guitar Center store on Sunset. Finally, we can look forward to a new Joy Division box set called Eternal Live, featuring 16 full concerts across 14 CDs plus DVDs, which apparently they still make. Look forward to unreleased shows, rare recordings, and restored bootlegs. The material spans early 1979 gigs to their final 1980 performance just before the death of lead singer Ian Curtis. That is your Music in a Minute or So here on KSL News Radio. I'm John Smith reporting.
2: 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Ricky, Jan texted us up around Skyline High School about 5 minutes ago, said it wasn't only raining, but they got some heavy hail, too.
4: You know, I thought I saw some in the traffic cameras. No lie. It goes by really fast, but I thought that wasn't a raindrop. So it wouldn't surprise me. And we need this moisture. However, it can wreak havoc on the roads. And that's what we're dealing with right now. In Parlays Canyon, emergency traffic due to a rollover crash And this is a rolled semi. It is in the gully up against the mountain. Left lanes are blocked westbound I-80 about a mile and a half prior to Mountaindale, and it's causing heavy delays. Down in the valley, as you said, Tim, in the Mill Creek and Holiday areas, I-215's east belt really took a hit with not only the amount of moisture, but how it affected the drive. You do have slowing both directions of I-215's east belt between 33rd South and essentially Knutson's Corner. I-15 in Salt Lake County delays southbound between 33rd South and 72nd South. Northbound I-15 a little busy approaching the 90th South exit, then in spots Midvale and Murray. But it's a pretty steady, slow drive northbound I-15 from 1300 South to the North Interchange. Then delays have turned really heavy both directions of I-15. And this is southbound from Ogden to Riverdale and northbound Roy up to the I-84 junction. Eric?
0: You got southbound slowdowns, Mangetter Highway from 700 South down to the 201 and on Mountain View in West Valley City approaching 3500 South down in Utah County. Some brake tamping and a slight reduction of speed, maybe 20, 30 miles per hour as you approach the Pleasant Grove Boulevard exit in both directions. Nuclear energy might be coming to our state. 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Eric Butler in the KSL Traffic Center.
5: KSL 7-day forecast. Got a high of 92 today with scattered storms expected. Windy tomorrow. High fire danger, 96, mostly sunny. Keep a fire danger high, but a high of 80 on Saturday. Afternoon and evening scattered storms possible. Mostly cloudy with a big dip off on Sunday. 70 for a high with a northwest breeze. 74, mostly sunny on Monday. Tuesday, 83. We're back up to 88 on Wednesday. From the KSL Weather Center, I'm Matt Johnson.
2: Still have sunny skies in downtown Salt Lake City. Some blue skies to the north. It's 86 degrees. I'll tell you what else is coming down besides the temps today, and that's the cost of a gallon of gas at the pump. More good news to share with you when we check Money News next.
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2: Watching Utah's money, let's check those gas prices in Utah. They have officially fallen below $4 a gallon. You'll pay an average $3.99 at the pump. That's 2 pennies less than yesterday. And it comes after about a week after the national average fell below $4. Just check Gas Buddy, $3.49 in lots of places around the valley, Maverick, Costco, some of the others. Even with lower consumer confidence, people are still seasoning their food. Spice company McCormick beat Wall Street's quarter expectations, surpassing both earnings and revenue estimates. The report sent stock up about 4%. And the core inflation rate hit 3.4% last month, according to new numbers from the Fed. That's the highest it's been since 2023. Let's check the markets today. It was a mixed bag at the bell. The Dow was up 72 points, closed at 51,921. S&P mostly steady, down but just under a point. And the NASDAQ, those tech stocks continue to be struggling a little bit. The NASDAQ down 118.
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4: A lot of water on the road, I-80 in Parley's Canyon, even on the downhill side of the freeway, you can just see it spraying up off the traffic going through. And that's where we have a rollover crash westbound to I-80 prior to Mountaindale. And it is causing a few miles of solid delays as it blocks two left lanes of travel. In the valley, southbound slowdowns on wet roads on I-15 from South Salt Lake into Midvale and Sandy, and northbound I-15 slow from 33rd South into North Salt Lake. Eric?
0: Just a bit of northbound, southbound slowing on I-15 Utah County. Both cases approaching Pleasant Grove Boulevard. 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Eric Butler in the KSL Traffic Center.
5: Calling for a chance for thunderstorms today. Look for a high of 92. Hoping for another round of rain. 96 tomorrow, windy out of the south. Very high fire danger with low humidities, mostly sunny. Got a chance for storms returning to the forecast with a high of 80 on Saturday. From the KSL Weather Center, I'm Matt Johnson.
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2: 3:30 at KSL. Tim Hughes in again today for Jeff Kaplan. We still have some sunny skies downtown, 87 degrees. Hundreds of firefighters from across the country are in southern Utah right now battling that massive Cottonwood fire. And some communities are being told to be ready to evacuate as the fire moves further east from Beaver to Paiute County. KSL News Radio's Heather Peterson has the details.
6: Officials now say the fire has consumed nearly 71,000 acres.
7: We are still at 0% containment, but with the calmer fire conditions that we had yesterday and through this morning, we have been able to start getting a lot more line on the ground.
6: Spokesperson on the fire, Alyssa Mason, says they're trying to build some containment lines today, especially because on Friday and Saturday, they're expecting more extreme fire behavior. Right now, the fire is pushing east. Junction, Circleville, and Marysville have all been put on ready status, so they're prepared to evacuate if necessary. Homes and structures have been lost, but they're still trying to assess exactly how many. Heather Peterson, KSL News Radio.
2: Utahns are stepping up to help those who lost their homes in that Cottonwood fire burning east of Beaver. 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
8: Mo Larson is one of the points of contact for people who want to donate money or other supplies to help the displaced, yet she and her family are trying to come to terms with their own condo going up in flames.
9: 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Neither is my husband.
8: Larson tells me not only does she credit God for their timing in buying a new home closer to town, she says she finds comfort in times like this by forgetting herself and helping others. And she says the others who are displaced need a lot more help.
2: People are asked to donate money to the displaced in lieu of supplies for the time being. You can find more information on our website at ksl.com. Officials with the Dixie and Fish Lake National Forest say they've seen a rise in abandoned campfires. That, coupled with extremely dry conditions, can spell disaster.
10: An abandoned campfire can be anything from there being flames to there just being heat. And oxygen is a really big component of fire. So even when you leave your campfire and you don't see flames, you always want to make sure that it is out cold to the touch, because as wind picks up, it can reignite fires.
2: Fire prevention patroller Bayla Richmond there. Officials have declared stage 2 fire restrictions statewide, which means fires are prohibited unless it's fueled by liquid or gas that can be turned on and off. Our top national story this hour. A judge has blocked an executive order by President Trump to create a voter database in each state. We get more from ABC's Peter Haralambos.
27: The timing is crucial. Earlier this month, the Postal Service actually began the process of enacting part of this executive order by issuing a proposed rule that would direct states to create these lists of approved voters. The judge really unequivocal about the legality of that, writing, and I quote here, "The Constitution does not grant the president any specific powers over elections."
2: The U.S. Postal Service recently said that it would not send out mail-in ballots if states refused to give them the approved voter list. House Speaker Mike Johnson is meeting with the president today to smooth things over after a contentious meeting with Republican lawmakers yesterday. We get the story from ABC's Karen Travers.
28: Johnson said that they would be talking about the housing bill and also talking about the Save America Act. Now, the president, of course, wants lawmakers to move forward on that top priority of his. He's been saying since March that he would not sign any legislation until Congress passed the Save America Act. But there isn't a clear path forward right now in the Senate for that to happen because there isn't enough Republican support. House Speaker Mike Johnson said yesterday the Senate should pass it. Well, it's very easy for him to say as the leader on the other side of Capitol Hill.
2: If the president does not sign or veto the bill in 10 days, it can become law automatically. And rescue crews are scrambling to find those who have been trapped in debris after those two earthquakes that hit Venezuela.
11: The U.S. Geological Survey is saying that the two earthquakes were part of a severe seismic doublet sequence that hit the same part of the country's northern region less than minutes apart Wednesday. The first tremor striking at 6:04 p.m. It was a magnitude 7.2, followed just 39 seconds later by an even larger 7.5 magnitude quake.
2: ABC's Victor Oquendo says at least 188 people have died. Nearly 1,000 have been hurt. The man accused of pushing his wife off Angel's Landing back in 2006 has been pronounced dead ahead of his first court hearing. KSL News Radio's Cameron Elliott reports.
12: 49-year-old James Vandermeer died by suicide early this morning after being taken to the hospital from Clark County Detention Center yesterday, according to the Las Vegas Metropolitan Police Department. Judge Eric Goodman delivered the news to his courtroom.
14: That's all in. So he's not here. He's deceased. So let's take it off camera.
12: Vandermeer was accused of killing his wife, 28-year-old Bernadette Vandermeer, while on a hike in Zion's National Park back in August of 2006. After 2 decades, he was arrested just this week. Cameron Elliott, KSL News Radio.
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4: And emergency traffic continues on I-80 in Parley's Canyon, where we have a rolled semi. And this is going to be westbound I-80 about a mile and a half prior to Mountaindale. It's causing a lot of delays. Ricky Meese in the KSL Traffic Center.
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29: 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I'm not sure I buy this story, but you can decide for yourself. A scientist in Australia has found evidence of a talking duck. Talking duck. And we have an audio recording. Have you heard this week? This is the talking duck. No, wait, that's the penguin on the Batman TV show. Here's the talking duck. His name is Ripper. See if you can make out the three words that he's supposedly saying. Once again, this is a long-lost recording from 1987. It was recently unearthed long after the ornithologist who recorded it died. The duck is an Australian musk duck. And as part of their mating ritual, the male does sound out a low-frequency rumble, you know, to get the girlies swooning, kind of like this.
30: I've heard people say that too much of anything is not good for you, baby.
29: 1987, Barry White was still crooning about love, and this Australian musk duck at that time was supposedly saying, "You bloody fool." the bloody pool. Supposedly, this duck was imitating his exasperated handler. Listen again. So, this was in Australia. And to me, that doesn't sound like an Australian accent. This is an Aussie accent.
0: He's got a knife.
1: He's got a knife. That's a knife.
29: But instead of Crocodile Dundee, we get a dead duck. It's being covered by the entire news media this week. A duck that gives us this weak little rumble. I don't buy it. I don't buy it. But it's written up in the science journals, and this might be the one time that I part ways with science. I'm no bloody fool.
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2: 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You deserve to love where you bank. Tell us where it is, Ricky.
4: It's westbound I-80 in Parley's Canyon. A rollover crash prior to Mountaindale SR-65 has two left lanes of traffic blocked. Everybody trying to get by in that single file right lane, but right now you do have delays stacked up to Parley's Summit. Even when you go around the crash, your drive is, they are just carving through the water that's sitting on the freeway. So you definitely need to use a little bit of caution if you're trying to come from Summit County into the valley. Southbound I-15 slowdowns are breaking up as the rain eases a bit. It's still slow from about 1300 south to South Salt Lake. And then again, at the south interchange into Sandy, another patch of slowing in Draper. Northbound I-15, busy and a little slow getting up to the Bangor Highway exit. And again, and as you go from the top of 45th South to the North Interchange in North Salt Lake, you're going to see some speeds improving, some not, on both north and southbound I-15 in Weber and Davis. Northbound delays start in Clearfield up to the I-84 junction. Southbound I-15 slow in Ogden, and then again Riverdale and Roy. Eric?
5: Northbound on the 215 West Belt. That's starting to get busy and slow as we've seen it the last couple of weeks. It's a normal pattern these days. Starts at Parkway Boulevard and goes past the 201 up to California. Of course, that's a construction zone. And that's affecting eastbound traffic on I-80 trying to go south on 215 as well. Down Utah County, I-15 southbound, just a spot of slowing going by Pleasant Grove Boulevard. But the northbound side is free and clear all the way from Santa Quinn to Lehigh. Weathers Construction creates stunning functional kitchen remodels fast. Call 801-548-8409. Weathers Construction, build your space better. Eric Butler in the KSL Traffic Center.
7: A little bit cooler today. How about that? High of 92 with a chance for afternoon thunderstorms. Tomorrow, very windy out of the south. High fire danger, 96, mostly sunny. 80 degrees on Saturday with a chance for afternoon and evening storms, but still windy. From the KSL Weather Center, I'm Matt Johnson.
2: More clouds rolling over downtown now, 88 degrees. And some breaking news on KSL. We'll take any bit of, glimmer of hope here that we can get with these fires, but emergency managers have now lifted the ready status for those who live in Junction and Circleville and Paiute County. That means they no longer have to prepare for potential evacuation. The Paiute County Sheriff's Office says they will reevaluate over the next few days if that needs to change. But we need to tell everybody in Marysville, you will remain in that ready status, and we'll continue to follow any new developments on that fire or other fire.
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0: The National Weather Service in Salt Lake City has issued a severe thunderstorm warning for East Central Salt Lake County in northern Utah, Northwestern Wasatch County in northern Utah, Southwestern Summit County in northern Utah, until 4:15 p.m. Mountain Daylight Time. At 3:40 p.m. Mountain Daylight Time, a severe thunderstorm was located near Big Cottonwood Canyon, Oregon, 7 miles west of Park City, moving east at 20 miles per hour. Hazard, 60 miles per hour wind gusts and quarter-size hail. Source, radar indicated. Impact, hail damage to vehicles is expected. Expect wind damage to roofs, siding, and trees. Locations impacted include Park City, Summit Park, Camas, Oakley, Francis, Wanship, South Snyderville Basin, North Snyderville Basin, Mill Creek Canyon, Samick, Big Cottonwood Canyon, Little Cottonwood Canyon, Alta, Poa, Brighton, Parley Summit, Woodland, Snyderville, Kimball Junction, and Marion. This includes the following highways: Interstate 80 in Utah between mile markers 135 and 153, and near mile marker 155. US Route 40 between mile marker 0 and 14. Utah Route 35 between mile marker 0 and 4. Mirror Lake Highway between mile marker 0 and 3. For your protection, move to an interior room on the lowest floor of a building. Torrential rainfall is occurring with this storm and may lead to flash flooding. Do not drive your vehicle through flooded roadways. Repeating, a severe thunderstorm warning has been issued until 4:15 p.m. Mountain Daylight Time for the following county: Salt Lake, Utah.
1: 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The three things you need to know this hour. First,
2: the Cottonwood fire near Beaver has now burned 71,000 acres and is still 0% contained, with some Paiute County communities now being told to get ready to evacuate. I'm KSL News Radio's Heather Peterson.
1: Second, the man recently arrested and accused of killing his wife nearly 20 years ago in Zion National Park has died by suicide in jail before his first court hearing. Third, traffic and weather together.
3: We do have a parking lot sitting on westbound I-80 in Summit County, getting into Parley's Canyon, and it's due to this crash westbound I-80 prior to a Mountaindale SR-65, a rollover semi. It's blocking left lanes of traffic, causing heavy delays back to Parley Summit. Ricky Meese in the KSL Traffic Center.
4: Hey, we've got a chance for thunderstorms again today, but high fire danger returns with wind tomorrow. I'm Matt Johnson.
1: And right now, 88 in downtown Salt Lake City. Utah's governor says our wildfire outlook is so grim that he's issuing an executive order to ban fireworks statewide through July 5th. Joining me live with reaction is Shane Willis, who runs Some Dude's Fireworks Stand in Lehigh. I'll be honest, Shane, you guys running these fireworks stands were the first people I thought about in this announcement. What's your reaction?
5: Well, I hope I understand it correctly. There's a big difference between the word ban and restrict. And my wife can read it word for word for you. Read that word for word.
6: What am I reading word for word?
5: 22. It never cannot. Sorry about that.
6: Okay, so what I understand, it says under Utah law, the governor cannot enact an all-out ban. Cities are also blocked from enacting a total ban on lighting personal fireworks, except for communities that are entirely in a wildland-urban interface.
1: Yeah, now the governor did go ahead and encourage Utahns to buy fireworks and announced that there would be a firework day in November so that Utahns still have a reason to buy. Are you okay with that idea?
5: No, not really. Americans are Americans. 4th of July, fireworks and barbecues. That's what America is all about. We're 250 years old, and that's what we've always done. And I think that this is kind of a way for him to get all the firework haters off his back. And I think people are making a bigger deal out of it than it is. Fireworks are not banned. Cities are providing places. You can still do fireworks. Him waiting until firework stands are open and already selling product is a bit cowardly. where he, there's been plenty of notice. He's known this for months, but it's, I don't think it's as big a deal as it's being made out to be. Fireworks aren't banned. Go to the designated places, buy fireworks, have your barbecues, and do what we've done for 250 years.
1: You do understand the dangers, though, and the news coverage that we've been providing about the wildfires and how dry things are right now, right?
5: I do, but can you understand, just at a swipe of a pen, bankrupting a business, that this has been known and an issue for months and waiting? Like, do you really think that it's right to wait until we're open and selling product? He could have said this months ago and gave us some kind of warning. I don't know if there's going to be some kind of compensation. Like I say, this is kind of a shock to me.
1: Yeah.
5: I thought this was America. I didn't think the governor could just bankrupt somebody with the swipe of a pen at will.
1: Well, I'm sure that wasn't his intention. His intention is to not bankrupt people by not losing their property from a wildfire that may or may not be caused by fireworks. So there is a balance here on both sides, and I'm guessing anyway, Shane, that we will hear more from the governor's office as the hours, days, and weeks go along. I do wish you the best of luck going into the season here, and we'll leave it at that. We'll have to leave it there, Shane, but thanks so much. I appreciate your honesty in joining us this afternoon. It's 3:49. 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It's brought to you by UCCU. 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
3: No relief for drivers coming from Summit County into Salt Lake County via westbound I-80. You do have heavy delays that now start well before Parley Summit and will continue all the way down to where we have a rolled semi, and that's about a mile and a half prior to Mountaindale SR 65 East Canyon. Now, if you're stuck in this backup and you know a secret passageway and you can exit safely off of I-80, you may want to consider doing that. It's just looking really rough right now. A little bit of a silver lining. A lot of the rain has eased in that portion of Parley's Canyon. In the valley, we have lingering delays. Southbound I-15 between 45th South through Draper. Northbound I-15 stacked up and slow at the point to Bangor Highway. And then again from Murray all the way to the north interchange. Over on the east side, I-215's East Belt in Mill Creek and Holiday, where it has just been pouring and water was standing on the road. That's almost dry now. And up to the north, delays. Northbound I-15 slowing starts in Clearfield all the way up to just past the I-84 junction. Southbound I-15 in Weber County, 21st Street in Ogden, down to Roy. Eric?
7: The usual slowdowns are in place. Eastbound I-80 south end of the airport as you go from Bangor over to the 215 West Belt. A lot of that is because of the transition ramp to go south on 215 through that construction zone. You got northbound slowing on 215 as well. Parkway Boulevard up to I-80. Down Utah County, I-15 still a little bit slow going by Pleasant Grove Boulevard, but that's the only spot of trouble right now. 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Eric Butler in KSL Traffic Center.
4: KSL 7-day forecast, 92 today. Scattered thunderstorms likely. Will go windy tomorrow. High fire danger, 96, and mostly sunny. Into Saturday, still high fire danger, windy. We've got 80 degrees for a high and an evening thunderstorm possible. Much cooler on Sunday. Look at this. 70 for a high, mostly cloudy, 30% chance for a shower. 74 on your Monday. Tuesday, dry skies, 83, or up to 88 by next Wednesday. From the KSL Weather Center, I'm Matt Johnson.
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11: 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Ricky?
12: Heavy delays. If you're trying to come from Park City to Salt Lake City, you want to consider avoiding westbound I-80. You could use the frontage road or go way around. It's not convenient. But right now, we just have stop-and-go delays. And it starts, before the summit, 2 to 3 miles before the summit at Parley's, through the canyon, down to where we have the crash blocking left lanes before Mountain Dale. Again, it's still going to take a while for them to clear this crash and open up those lanes of travel. Eric?
13: Big southbound slowdowns in Salt Lake County, the usual kind, going from the south interchange, 90th south, basically, all the way down to the Bangor exit. Your dream kitchen starts at Bedrock Quartz. 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Eric Butler in the KSL Traffic Center.
11: Overnight lows tonight, upper 60s. Tomorrow we bounce back to the mid-90s, but a cool weekend is on the way. Keep your fingers crossed.
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11: It's 4 o'clock at KSL News Radio, and in for Jeff Kaplan today, I'm Tim Hughes for the moment. Anyway, we have some sunshine downtown and 86 degrees. KSL's top story, Utah's governor says our wildlife outlook is so grim that he's issuing an executive order to restrict fireworks statewide through July 5th.
16: This is unprecedented, and it means that we have to take some unprecedented measures.
11: KSL News Radio's Heather Peterson is live to explain. Heather?
17: Tim, this is a statewide restriction on personal firework usage, but there are some exceptions. He said city leaders can work together with their local fire officials to designate certain areas where people can set off fireworks, and professional firework shows will still be allowed. But besides that, Cox said it's just too dangerous because fire crews are stretched so thin, responding to the large fires across the state.
16: So if on July 3rd, 4th, or 5th, we have multiple starts in this valley, we're screwed. Okay? That's it. Nobody to respond.
17: In addition to an executive order banning fireworks, state officials also placed Utah state lands in stage 2 fire restrictions. That means no campfires, charcoal grilling, or open flames of any kind, no smoking, heavy machinery, or off-roading. Reporting live, Heather Peterson, KSL.

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1: Fireworks and fire safety have been top of mind for those living in Sandy. That's according to Mayor Monica Zoltansky, who says she supports a citywide ban.
2: We have a wilderness team in our fire department that we could be deploying to help other fires in the state or in our region. We cannot afford to risk sending our firefighters outside the city right now.
1: Mayor Zoltansky said the insurance they'd need for the city to have a safe spot to deploy fireworks is astronomical. She said the city council will look at the options before deciding either way. It's been a day of relief and emotion as people evacuated due to the Iron Fire get to return to their homes in Eureka. KSL News Radio's Eric Cabrera is there this afternoon and joins me live with the latest. Eric?
3: Tim, for the first time in days, people are driving back into Eureka. You can really feel the relief, but it's clear this community isn't quite out of the woods just yet. I had to take the back roads into town because Highway 6 is still closed to everyone except firefighters. It's a longer drive, but after about a week away, residents tell me they're just happy to be heading home. Even though the evacuation has been lowered from go to set, many still have questions about what comes next.
4: What happens if the fire switches directions and comes back?
3: Yeah.
4: You know, is there another evacuation plan?
3: That was Dusty Boyer, who's been delivering water and food around town today. Officials are reminding residents to stay ready if conditions change. But after days of uncertainty, today marks the first chance many families have had to unlock their front door, check on their neighbors, and begin putting life back together. From Eureka, Eric Cabrera, KSL News Radio.
1: There are fewer crews working on the Bonneville fire above the University of Utah today, which is a good thing. Utah Fire Info says while it is still an active fire, it is now 95% contained. The local team will be there today monitoring the perimeter, and several hiking trails in the area do remain closed. Our top national story this hour, a U.S. official says an Iranian drone hit a ship in the Strait of Hormuz today. We get more from ABC's Louis Martinez.
5: What we have from a U.S. official is that, yes, there was an Iranian attack on a vessel that was carried out by an Iranian drone that caused some damage to the ship's bridge. And, of course, yes, this would be the first time that we now know that there is some kind of a new kind of kinetic incident involving Iran since the signing of that memo of understanding just last week.
1: After the attack, the UN's International Maritime Organization to suspend their escorts of ships through the strait. The Supreme Court says the Trump administration can end protections for Syrians and Haitians living in the United States.
6: When the Trump administration came in, the secretary abruptly canceled those designations, said all of those immigrants must now return home. That was challenged in the Supreme Court today. In that conservative majority said that the courts cannot review the secretary's discretionary determination. It's up to her. And she was able to do that. The plaintiffs here had also claimed racial animus on the part of the president, who, of course, has said things derogatory about those countries. And Justice Samuel Alito, in the majority opinion, said he did not see sufficient evidence of a racial animus in these decisions.
1: That's ABC's Devin Dwyer. In another ruling on immigration today, justices ruled the Trump administration can turn asylum seekers away at the U.S.-Mexico border. The former head coach of a mountain biking team in Eagle Mountain has been accused of embezzling thousands of dollars from team accounts. KSL News Radio's Brianna Willis reports.
7: Adam Clark not only was the head coach for Cedar Valley Mountain Bike Club, but is also the president of the nonprofit Flyers Cycling Club, LLC. Members of the bike club contacted police after they noticed several suspicious transactions in the account. According to police documents, Clark admitted to using the nonprofit account as a way to get by, saying he intended to pay the funds back. He told officers there could be around $30,000 missing from the account.
1: And investigators say several of the withdrawals seem to be paying for rent, child support, groceries, and utilities. Ricky's back now with your first look traffic.
8: It's just a nasty drive trying to get from Summit County into the valley. If you're using westbound I-80 right now, the delays, and these are stop-and-go delays, basically a parking lot, go from about Jeremy Ranch almost to Mountaindale, and that's where we have left lanes blocked due to a crash involving a rolled semi in Parley's Canyon. Ricky Meese in the KSL Traffic Center.
1: Jeff?
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1: 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There used to be this expression when something new came along. It was called the best thing since sliced bread. As a kid, I had no idea what that meant. Until now, I had no idea what a struggle it was to put the sliced bread we take for granted on American store shelves. Almost 100 years ago, 1928, a guy in Missouri invented the first bread slicing machine. Till that day, every loaf of bread in America was sold as a whole loaf. The idea of evenly sliced bread was mind-blowing. Till World War II. Fearing inflation from the massive amount of money spent on the war effort, the federal government didn't want bakeries to buy expensive bread slicing machines and then jack up the price of bread. And since plastic wasn't invented yet, bread was wrapped in wax paper in the olden time. It took twice as much wax paper to wrap a sliced loaf because otherwise it'd dry out quickly. So sliced bread was more expensive and the price was rising. So all of a sudden in 1943, the federal government banned sliced bread, which sparked a bread knife shortage. Nobody could find one to cut their own loaves, and housewives went nuts. The outcry was so great that 2 months later, the ban was rescinded, proving that every once in a while when the government does something wildly unpopular, reversing the decision could be the best thing since sliced bread.
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8: When the rain came through, well, it certainly didn't help the commute. And right now, we are dealing with delays. This is westbound I-80, starting just before Jeremy Ranch, almost all the way over to Mountaindale SR-65. And just before that is where we have a crash that's still blocking left lanes of travel. In the valley, southbound delays on I-15 stretch from 33rd South into Bluffdale. Northbound I-15 slow, rounding the point of the mountain into Draper at the Bangor Highway exit. And then more delays, essentially between the south interchange and the north interchange on northbound I-15. Eric?
17: Crash southbound I-15 in Utah County right before the Pleasant Grove Boulevard exit. Looks like we got a left lane block there, and we do have backups already extending towards Pioneer Crossing. Now, the rest of the way through Utah County, northbound and southbound, looks just fine on the freeways. If you're exiting I-15, 2100 North Slope from the freeway over to Triumph Boulevard, and if back in Salt Lake County, we got some northbound slowdowns on the West Belt, as we often do, going from Parkway Boulevard up to the airport area. Where will summer take you with UTA's rider's license? Kids age 6 to 18 ride all summer for just $49. 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Eric Butler in the KSL Traffic Center.
18: A little bit cooler today. How about that? High of 92 with a chance for afternoon thunderstorms. Tomorrow, very windy out of the south. High fire danger, 96, mostly sunny. 80 degrees on Saturday with a chance for afternoon and evening storms, but still windy. From the KSL Weather Center, I'm Matt Johnson.
1: 88 degrees now in Salt Lake City. I don't know if you caught the new news today with Maria, but Clark Aposian with the Utah Shooting Sports Council was on reacting to the Supreme Court striking down Hawaii's law banning concealed carry on private property that's open to the public. He had some thoughts on that, and you, if you missed it, we'll share them with you. Coming up next, streaming live on the KSL News Radio app, this is Utah's News Traffic and Weather Station.
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1: 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The three things you need to know this hour. First,
24: people in Beaver and all over Utah are stepping up to help those displaced by the Cottonwood Fire. That includes a woman whose own condo burned down, yet she's still focused on helping others. In Beaver, I'm KSL News Radio's Adam Small.
1: Second, about a week after being forced to evacuate, Eureka residents are finally returning home today. But with the Iron Fire still active, they're being told to stay ready in case conditions change. Third, the drive's been a mess. Let's check it.
8: It's in Parley's Canyon where we have emergency traffic that continues due to a rolled semi that crashed westbound I-80 about a mile or two prior to SR 65 East Canyon. With left lanes blocked, we have heavy delays almost back to Kimball Junction. Ricky Meese in the KSL Traffic Center.
25: Temperatures have been to the upper 90s today in Salt Lake. Hottest day of the year so far, and the thunderstorms are on the way. I'm Kevin Eubank.
1: Right now, 88 degrees at the KSL Common Spirit Health Studios.
2: From ABC News, I'm Chuck Sievertson. The Venezuelan earthquakes leave at least 188 people dead, nearly 1,000 others injured as search and rescue operations continue. Armando Nori lives in Hardit, Caracas. His family fled their apartment.
3: 2 hours later, I came back, you know, to grab things like clothes and water, and I saw the whole thing was destroyed. Inside.
2: An official with the International Rescue Committee, Kieran Donnelly.
4: We have a team in Venezuela who've been working there for over 40 years. Our Venezuelan colleagues, after having spent last night sleeping in the open for fear of further aftershocks, they've regrouped this morning and are already beginning assessment efforts, working with local Venezuelan civil society organizations to understand where the greatest needs are and how we can best support them in that effort.
2: The U.S. is sending search and rescue crews from Los Angeles and Virginia. A federal judge has blocked part of a President Trump executive order that would mandate how states would run their mail-in voting operations. Supreme Court conservative majorities today ruled that the government can keep asylum seekers from entering the U.S. and can cancel the temporary protected status granted to Haitians and Syrians.
5: This was a decision over a policy from the first Trump administration to shut the door at ports of entry across the southern border to prevent migrants from even stepping foot on U.S. soil.
2: ABC's Devin Dwyer. It makes no sense, says Massachusetts Governor Maura Healey, a Democrat.
6: The Supreme Court and Donald Trump are attacking legal immigrants who've done everything right to be a part of this country for more than a decade.
2: Similar argument being made by Ohio Governor Mike DeWine, a Republican, saying Haitians in Ohio have been working and contributing to communities and the economy for decades, and deporting them would be a mistake, he says, also citing how dangerous Haiti is. You're listening to ABC News.
1: The Supreme Court also struck down Hawaii's law banning concealed carry on private property that is open to the public unless the property owner gives permission. Clark Aposian with the Utah Shooting Sports Council joined Maria Chaleos on Utah's New News to discuss it.
7: I think it's a good idea because basically this was Hawaii's novel idea to basically have a state institutionalized discrimination against otherwise lawful concealed carry permit holders. And in Hawaii, I mean, it was extremely hard to get a concealed firearm permit in Hawaii up until the Bruin decision a number of years ago. And it sounds like Hawaii, you know, about 2.5-3 years ago, instituted this ban, very novel idea, to create gun-free zones on all private property. And, you know, we called it the vampire rule. Basically, you know, in folklore, a vampire cannot enter your home unless you give them affirmative permission to do so. That's how it was in Hawaii. Now, in all other states, you know, if a private property owner wanted to prohibit firearms, they can just put up a sign. And here in Utah, they can still put up that sign. It just doesn't have the weight of law. But it really turned things around in Hawaii, where you'd have to get affirmative, explicit permission from the private property owner, whether it be a home or a business, a restaurant, a gas station, before you could carry inside there. And it basically put an extreme chill on all carry.
1: Again, Clark Aposian with his analysis following that decision from the Supreme Court. 419, traffic and weather together, brought to you by UCCU. Learn how to save more this summer at UCCU.com. How about now, Ricky Meese?
8: What a mess that we have on I-80 in Parley's Canyon. It is going to be a long, slow drive for anyone trying to come from Summit County into the valley. It's all because of a crash involving a rolled semi westbound I-80 about a mile to 2 miles prior to East Canyon SR-65. Two left lanes are blocked. That means only one right lane is open for all traffic to squeeze through, and you have solid stop-and-go delays back to Kimball Junction. In the valley, we have our typical afternoon drive delays, southbound I-15 from North Temple to 2100 South, and then again from 45th South Murray through Draper. Northbound I-15 slow at the point to Bangor, and some slowing at the South Interchange in Murray, where we had an accident, now moved over to the shoulder just before 53rd South. Then typical delays, northbound I-15 South Salt Lake to the North Interchange. In Weber and Davis County, a slow ride northbound I-15, Clearfield to Riverdale, and southbound I-15 leaving Ogden down to Roy. Eric?
25: Northbound on the 215 West Belt, expect delays approaching the 201 highway. You got southbound slowing Bangor Highway going from 700 south all the way down to 3500 south. Down Utah County, traffic is stacking up behind an accident just before Pleasant Grove Boulevard. This is over on the left and blocking the HOV lane, it looks like, and it is really slow from Pioneer Crossing down to that particular spot, but it is also even you've got reduced speeds even further back going to Lehigh's Main Street. This summer, Jordan Valley Water asks you to water twice a week or less. It helps our community go into next year in a stronger position. Life is better with water. Eric Butler in the KSL Traffic Center.
1: All right, let's check that 7-day forecast. Kevin's here. Got wild there for a little bit anyway this afternoon.
25: Oh, there have been some impressive cells all across the state. In fact, along the Wasatch, a huge cell rolled over Murray, went up into I-80 and caused problems. There's an accident up there, and now we've got some rain east of Park City and Heber City. More big cells out west of Tooele and Grantsville, and then a big cluster of storms right out over near the fire. This is south of Richfield, a little bit in and around the Cottonwood Fire, so hopefully that's bringing rain, not more wind. But the bottom line is, today's the active day. Tomorrow, we get a bit of a break from the thunderstorms, but we're going to pick up the wind. South wind, 20 miles an hour here in the north, steady. Gusts of 30 and 40, stronger in southern Utah. It's going to be a really rough day for firefighting in Utah. Then a cold front will come into northern Utah, extreme northern Utah. Mostly cloudy with a chance of thunderstorms Saturday and Sunday. Temperatures drop 25 degrees from the mid-90s tomorrow to the low 70s on Sunday. Low 70s again on Monday with overnight lows dipping into the upper 40s.
1: Yikes.
25: So a nice cool down. Stay sunny, dry next week. The problem is smoke will likely stick around. As long as those fires are burning, smoke's going to be in the air.
1: But the best guess is if we can make it through the winds tomorrow, the weekend weather should help these firefighters.
25: It should lay down, and temperatures will actually drop by about 10 degrees as we head through the weekend and the first of next week.
1: All right, we'll keep our fingers crossed. Right now downtown, we do have a little sunshine. It's 88 degrees in the 7-day forecast brought to you by Performance.
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1: 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Qualcomm adjusted revenue expectations for 2029 today. The semiconductor builder is now projecting $15 billion in sales from data centers and $40 billion from non-chip sales. That's double their previous estimate. The new sent stock up about 8%. Micron stock soaring today after blowing Wall Street's expectations out of the water yesterday. The chipmaker said their revenue quadrupled in the last quarter. Investors got excited and the shares were up 17%. And Apple announced price hikes today. Investors didn't like it. Memory and storage prices go up. CEO Tim Cook says so does the price of the product. So iPad, MacBook models are all at least $100 more than they were before. Apple stock fell by about 5%. Mixed bag on Wall Street. The Dow was up 72, the S&P mostly steady, and the NASDAQ down 118.
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1: 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Auto loan rates as low as 4.74%. Going to take a little bit to get back into the valley from Summit County, isn't it?
8: Oh, it's going to be a long drive. We've got almost 10 miles of solid delays. That's no joke. You are going to see traffic that will start right about Kimball Junction. And it's just a parking lot from there all the way over to where we have a crash just before Mountaindale. And this is a crash that's still blocking two left lanes of travel. So again, if you don't have to travel this route, don't. Take an alternate route if you need to get from Park City

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3: It's 4:30 at KSL. Jeff Kaplan off this week. Tim Hughes filling in. Right now, sunny skies downtown and 88 degrees. Our top story is firefighters continue to battle the Cottonwood Fire near Beaver. Community members are stepping up to help those displaced. That includes one woman who lost her own home to the flames. 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
3: Meantime, firefighters battling the Cottonwood Fire today are dealing with challenging weather and some tough terrain.
6: So far, the fire has burned about 71,000 acres and there's still no containment. Spokesperson on this fire, Alyssa Mason, says hundreds of firefighters from across the country have come to Beaver and Paiute counties to fight it despite tough conditions.
7: We're trying to get folks into some of these canyons, and it's just super rough terrain, and it can be very dangerous conditions to put people in there because if you get rapid fire spread, it can be incredibly dangerous for the firefighters.
6: Mason says the fire is moving northeast, so people in Marysville have been told to be ready to evacuate. Meanwhile, those in Junction and Circleville are no longer on ready status. No word yet on how many homes and structures have been lost in the fire, but we do know that it's more than dozens. Heather Peterson, KSL News Radio.
3: We're also hearing from Jonathan Caldwell, a homeowner in the area, who says his family is devastated after the loss of their cabin.
8: Unfortunately, yesterday about midday, we did get a phone call notifying us that our family cabin had been taken in the fire. And today, well, it was actually KSL chopper flew over our cabin and got really our first images of the cabin, the first opportunity to see it.
3: Jonathan says it's hard to believe the cabin is gone, but he's grateful for the firefighters doing what they can to slow the progression. He says there are dozens of community members in the same boat, and they'll get to get through it together. Now our top national story. Tens of thousands are still missing and at least 188 dead following a series of earthquakes that hit Venezuela overnight. The U.S. is sending search and rescue teams to help those trapped or lost in the rubble. Armando Nori lives in Caracas.
9: We finally got out of the apartment, and it was chaos, you know. Everybody, all my neighbors were on the street screaming and crying, yelling, you know. It was really hysterical, you know.
3: He captured on video the moment one of the quakes hit, shaking his whole apartment building, calling it chaotic and scary. Another legal hurdle for President Trump's executive order on mail-in voting. We get that story from ABC's Peter Haralambos.
10: The ruling marks the third time in less than a week that a federal judge has stymied the Trump administration's attempt to increase federal oversight over elections. Judge Indira Talwani issued an injunction barring the Trump administration from creating a national list of approved voters eligible to receive a mail-in ballot from the Postal Service, as well as new regulations intended to increase the Postal Service's oversight of mail-in voting. Talwani writing, quote, "The Constitution does not grant the president any specific powers over elections." Peter Haralambos, ABC News.
3: A South Salt Lake man already accused of sexually abusing a teen girl has now been charged for owning child sex abuse material. 25-year-old Jonathan Hansen was charged with five counts of forcible sex abuse back in May after police say he inappropriately touched a teen girl he met online. Now police say they found a disturbing stash of illegal images on his phone. And a man accused of killing his wife in a 20-year-old cold case has died just days after his arrest. James Vandermeer died by suicide early this morning after being taken to the hospital from Clark County Detention Center. Vandermeer was accused of killing his wife Bernadette in August of 2006 during a hike on Angel's Landing in Zion National Park.
11: I suspected him all along.
12: 3 weeks when they were dating,

0: said to her, I don't trust him. And I did not, and I never did trust him.
1: That was Bernadette's parents, Richard and Laura Guggenkopf, speaking to NBC News. 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
2: Well, you know, Tim, it's been a really rough ride in Parleys, and the delays will stretch really from Kimball Junction all the way over to Mountaindale on westbound I-80, where we have a crash just before SR-65. Those left lanes are still blocked. But we also have delays in Summit County southbound on Highway 40 from Jordanelle down to River Road. Ricky Meese in the KSL Traffic Center.
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3: 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I'm not sure I buy this story, but you can decide for yourself. A scientist in Australia has found evidence of a talking duck. Yeah, talking duck. And we have an audio recording. Have you heard this week? This is the talking duck. No, wait, that's the penguin on the Batman TV show. Here's the talking duck. His name is Ripper. See if you can make out the three words that he's supposedly saying. Once again, this is a long-lost recording from 1987. It was recently unearthed long after the ornithologist who recorded it died. The duck is an Australian musk duck. And as part of their mating ritual, the male does sound out a low-frequency rumble, you know, to get the girlies swooning, kind of like this.
4: I've heard people say that too much of anything is not good for you, baby.
3: 1987, Barry White was still crooning about love, and this Australian musk duck at that time was supposedly saying, "You bloody fool." The bloody fool. Supposedly, this duck was imitating his exasperated handler. Listen again. So, this was in Australia. And to me, that doesn't sound like an Australian accent. This is an Aussie accent.
5: He's got a knife.
6: That's not a knife. That's a knife.
3: But instead of Crocodile Dundee, we get a dead duck. It's being covered by the entire news media this week. A duck that gives us this weak little rumble. I don't buy it. I don't buy it. But it's written up in the science journals, and this might be the one time that I part ways with science. I'm no bloody fool.
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8: Let's get that look at emergency traffic here, brought to you again by UCCU. You deserve to love where you bank. Ricky Meese is in the traffic center.
9: Well, trying to travel between Summit County and Salt Lake County on I-80 is just a hassle right now. You have a parking lot going westbound I-80 from just before Kimball Junction almost to Mountaindale, and it's due to the crash. It's still blocking left lanes of travel just before SR-65 East Canyon with only one right lane open. These delays are not going to clear out, and they could get worse. So if you need to come into the valley, you want to consider an alternate route or delay your travel time altogether. If you're in the valley on I-15 going home, northbound slowdowns stretch from the point up to Bangor Highway and Draper, and then again from 45th South to the North Interchange. Salt Lake County's southbound drive on I-15, that's long and slow from Murray all the way through Draper. For those up north, Highway 89 seeing delays both directions trying to get to the I-84 junction. Northbound delays on I-15, Clearfield, and that goes from 7th South Clearfield up to the I-84 junction. And southbound I-15 still bogged down Riverdale and Roy. Eric?
10: We have a major expanse of southbound slowing on I-15 in Utah County. This starts now at 2100 North in Lehigh. Shortly after that exit, you're going to go into stop-and-go mode all the way down to a crash that happened just before Pleasant Grove Boulevard. This is over off on the left and was blocking a left lane. Now, once you get past that, you're not going to have any problem on the northbound side. Now, we are starting to see reduced speeds from 800 North and Orem going up into Linden. Over on the 215 West Belt, expect northbound slowdowns going from 3100 South all the way up to I-80. Don't miss Ute Stampede, July 8th through 11th. 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Eric Butler in the KSL Traffic Center.
5: Pop-up thunderstorms have returned this afternoon, and some of them have produced moderate rain and big hail across the area. Tonight, we'll continue to see a few storms, but they'll taper off before midnight. 67 for the overnight low, mostly sunny, windy, south winds 20 to 30 miles an hour tomorrow, with highs in the mid-90s ahead of a cool front that will move in Saturday, Sunday. That'll drop temperatures into the 70s for highs, lows dip into the upper 40s, with a chance for a few showers on Saturday and Sunday. From the KSL Weather Center, I'm Kevin Eubank.
8: Yeah, just got a look at some of those hailstones. Matt Johnson, 3 minutes ago, posted some that were sent to him from Taylorsville. Ping pong size to golf ball size hail. Wow. Park your car in the garage. We'll continue to watch traffic and weather together. 88, by the way, downtown. 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
15: This summer, America turns 250. To honor this anniversary, Utah's United States Senator John Curtis will walk 250 miles through Utah, ending in Provo at the Stadium of Fire on the 4th of July. He'll walk through our communities with Utahns joining him along the way to reflect on America's founding values and how we can embody those values in personal and civic life. He'll also pay tribute to Utah's pioneers and their arrival in the Utah Territory. Even after being driven from their homes, they held fast to their faith in the principles of the Constitution and the Declaration of Independence. The values that guided them still matter today. Follow Senator Curtis on the journey and reflect with him on the values that have made America endure. You can find Senator John Curtis on social media at @SendJohnCurtis. 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
8: 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The three things you need to know this hour. First,
16: no fireworks in Utah for America 250. Governor Cox has issued an executive order banning them through July 5th, with few exceptions, because of Utah's historically bad fire season. I'm KSL News Radio's Heather Peterson.
8: Second, the Cottonwood Fire near Beaver has now burned 71,000 acres and is still 0% contained, with some Paiute County communities now being told to get ready to evacuate. Third, it's traffic and weather together.
9: In addition to the emergency traffic between Park City and Mountaindale, westbound on I-80 due to a rolled semi there, we do have heavy delays northbound I-15 getting from Davis into Weber County, and the slowdowns will start right about 7th South Clearfield by the base up through Riverdale. Ricky Meese in the KSL Traffic Center.
5: Improved air quality, cooler temperatures, but the thunderstorms remain. I'm Kevin Eubank.
8: 88 degrees at the KSL Common Spirit Health Studios with a check of our top national stories.
17: ABC News, I'm Chuck Sievertson. Search and rescue operations continue after Venezuelan earthquakes. At least 188 people are dead, nearly 1,000 others injured. Armando Nori lives in hard-hit Caracas.
18: We finally got out of the apartment, and it was chaos, you know. Everybody, all my neighbors were on the street screaming and crying, yelling, you know. It was really hysterical, you know.
17: A federal judge blocked part of the President Trump executive order that would mandate how states run mail-in voting operations. Supreme Court conservative majorities today ruled that the government can keep asylum seekers from entering the U.S. and can cancel the temporary protected status granted to Haitians and Syrians. A U.S. official confirms that Iran attacked a ship in the Strait of Hormuz with a drone today.
19: Attention all vessels.
17: Iran's Navy warning ships they must have Iranian permission to travel through the straits. This is ABC News.
9: This is America, Did You Know? A weekly roundup of history facts and mythbusters in honor of our country's 250th birthday. 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I'm Maria Shalaz. Richard Shankman is the author of Legends, Lies, and Cherished Myths of American History. This week, we are setting the record straight about the American Revolution.
19: Who writes the history books? It's the victors, right? That's the old story. We've all heard that. The victors write the history books. Well, who wrote the American history books? Well, it was the people who were in favor of the American Revolution. The people who opposed the American Revolution, we erase them from history. Nobody talks about them. They had a name. They were the Loyalists. And they formed probably about a third of the population at the time of the American Revolution. John Adams estimated that a third of the people were in favor of the revolution, a third were opposed, and a third were indifferent or couldn't make up their minds. Well, the third who were opposed became known as the Loyalists. And they were tarred and feathered during the revolution. They were driven from their homes, and they wound up going to Canada. 80,000 Loyalists migrated from the United States to Canada, where they lived out their lives in relative poverty. They were impoverished because they were forced to leave behind in the United States their worldly goods and their homes. They never got any compensation. The British demanded compensation for them in the Treaty of Paris that settled the revolution, but they never actually delivered on it. The Americans never delivered on it. The Loyalists were left penniless. So this was a significant period. And if you've never heard of these Loyalists being forced to go to Canada, there's a reason. They didn't get to write the history books.
9: 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I'm Maria Shalaz.
8: 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Ricky?
9: No relief yet for drivers sitting on I-80 in Parley's Canyon westbound from Kimball Junction over to almost Mountain Dell, and it's due to the rollover crash involving a tractor trailer sitting on the left side of the road. You do have two left lanes blocked, and so that's part of the problem of trying to get traffic around this big backup. If you know an alternate route, you want to consider it or delay your travel time until the delays have cleared out. In the valley, delays on I-15 continue in Salt Lake County going southbound as you're approaching 2100 South. The bigger delay will be from Murray at 45th South all the way into Draper, and then you'll start to see better speeds passing Bluffdale. Northbound I-15 bogged down at the point to Draper's Bangor exit, and then more delays northbound I-15, 45th South Murray up to the North Interchange. Now, your roadways in Davis and Weber counties, you do have delays both directions of Highway 89 trying to get to the I-84 junction, and northbound delays I-15 Clearfield to Riverdale, southbound slowdowns leaving Ogden to Roy. Eric?
10: Northbound on the 215 westbound slow from 3100 south all the way up to I-80 Redwood Road, now getting very congested and slow approaching 500 south and heading up to North Temple. Down in Utah County, still got a crash up against the left barrier southbound I-15 right before Pleasant Grove Boulevard, and that was enough to set in some major delays in motion. The delays now start just past Thanksgiving Point. If you're southbound 15, it's going to be a stop and go in many spots all the way down to that crash. Now you got northbound reduced speeds going from Center Street and Orm heading up to Linden. Eric Butler in the KSL Traffic Center.
5: This KSL 7-day forecast has a little bit of everything. Today, scattered thunderstorms in the 80s. Tomorrow, the storms will be gone, but the south winds will pick up, and we're jumping back to the mid-90s. Those south winds come in ahead of a cold front that will arrive Saturday into Sunday, and that's going to dramatically change our temperatures. Highs in the low 80s on Saturday, upper 60s and low 70s on Sunday, with scattered thunderstorms both days across northern Utah. Then we go back to sunshine, but cool. Mid-70s on Monday, back to the 80s on Tuesday, Wednesday, back to the 90s by Thursday. From the KSL Weather Center, I'm Kevin Eubank.
8: And right now in Salt Lake City, it's 88 degrees. The men's soccer has a game tonight, World Cup, before they head over to the knockout round of 32. They take on Turkey. That's 6 o'clock Mountain Time. Remember the day when everybody was saying, those soccer fans will never come to the United States for FIFA's World Cup? They just set a record for attendance, 3.6 million to date. with more games coming, believe it or not. KSL News Time, 4:52.
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23: 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I'm Scott Hammond. 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
8: 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Spice company McCormick beat Wall Street's quarter expectations, surpassing both earnings and revenue estimates. That report sent stock up about 4%. Speaking of being up, the Dow was up 72 today. It closed at 51,921. The S&P mostly steady, was down just under a point. And the NASDAQ tech stocks had another sell-off day. It was off 118.
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6: 4:59 means a check of the drive. 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Boy, starting to look like it's going to be this way through the afternoon.
7: I know, I'm getting a little bit worried. But for right now, if you're traveling through Parley's Canyon, or you're trying to, it is stop-and-go delays. It's a parking lot westbound I-80 from just before Kimball Junction down to where we have the crash. It's a rollover that's still blocking 2 left lanes of traffic of the freeway prior to Mountaindale. If you're in the valley, southbound I-15 delays downtown to the I-80-201 junction and again Murray through Draper. Northbound I-15 slow, and that's from 45th South all the way to North Salt Lake. Eric?
8: Southbound slow down to Utah County, Thanksgiving point down southern Cleveland's icons like men's summertime. Gotta remember the stars.
6: And we'll have to drill check back with Eric coming up if we get a better connection there. So tomorrow, one of the warmer days of the week, if we get there, 95 in the forecast. We'll be in the upper 60s tonight. Cool for the weekend, would you believe 68 degrees on Sunday? It's 88 downtown.
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6: This is the 5 o'clock report. 20 minutes of uninterrupted news, commercial free, and in for Jeff Kaplan again today. I'm Tim Hughes. Our top story this hour, the governor has signed an executive order restricting fireworks statewide through the 4th of July weekend. KSL News Radio's Heather Peterson begins our live team coverage on the Utah Fire Watch. Heather?
11: Tim, Governor Cox painted an incredibly bleak picture of Utah's fire situation with the state dry as a tinderbox, thousands of acres already charred, and firefighting resources stretched thin. He said if a fire were to break out right now, there are some cities that may not have the resources to respond because they're out fighting other Utah fires. That's why he's issuing firework restrictions across the state through July 5th. But there are some exceptions.
12: The default will be no fireworks, but every mayor with every fire warden in the state can decide where fireworks are okay.
11: The Department of Public Safety says they will be enforcing this and warned parents they'll be held responsible for their kids' firework usage. Governor Cox says he doesn't want a repeat of the Iron Fire. It's still under investigation, but he says they believe it was started by a firework near Eureka. Reporting live, Heather Peterson, KSL News Radio.
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13: Shane Willis runs Some Dude's Fireworks Stand in Lehigh, and he tells us he's not happy with the governor's executive order.
14: Americans are Americans. The 4th of July fireworks and barbecues. That's what America is all about.
13: Shane says that waiting until fireworks stands were already open could be a problem for businesses that sell fireworks, and he thinks there should have been some kind of compensation for impacted stands.
14: He could have said this months ago. It gave us some kind of warning.
13: But overall, he says he personally doesn't think it's that big of a deal.
14: We're 250 years old, and that's what we've always done.
13: Reagan Edelman, KSL News Radio.
6: Once again, cities will decide whether or not to have a designated area for fireworks shows. We're hearing from cities who are proceeding with planned 4th of July events and others who support a

0: citywide ban. After days of uncertainty and fear, residents of Eureka are finally making their way back home. KSL News Radio's Eric Cabrera is there this afternoon and joins me live. Eric?
1: Tim, for the first time in days, I've been watching residents driving back into Eureka. You can feel the relief, but it's clear this community isn't out of the woods just yet. As they make their way home, fire engines are still stationed around town. Crews continue working in the hills surrounding Eureka. And even though the evacuation has been lowered from go to set, officials are reminding everyone to stay ready in case conditions change. Dusty Boyer says the mood changed the moment people found out they could finally go home.
2: You could see everybody in the community at the meeting last night just completely ecstatic. Like, they were happy that they were finally getting to go back.
1: That excitement is starting to show here today. Utility crews are getting back to work. Some residents are checking on their homes while firefighters continue protecting the community from the still active Iron Fire. This town is beginning to find its footing again. From Eureka, Eric Cabrera, KSL News Radio.
0: As most of you probably know, KSL News Radio's Doug Wright has a home in Eureka, but says he wasn't there when the evacuations were ordered.
3: It's a sinking and an empty and a helpless feeling when you're not only hearing of evacuations and fires that are threatening your friends, your neighbors, and yourself, but you're far away and there's absolutely nothing you can do.
0: He tells inside sources he'll return tonight.
3: I won't be able to head down to Eureka until about 6 hours after the evacuation will have been lifted. But I'm so anxious to see it, but I'm just dreading it.
0: Doug says it's thanks to firefighters that the town made it out of it intact. 22 Utah counties are seeing extreme drought today, with all of the states seeing some form of drought conditions. Some parts of northwestern Box Elder County are actually seeing exceptional drought, according to the current monitor. Now a look at our top national story. In several rulings today, the U.S. Supreme Court gave the Trump administration more power over immigration.
4: In two separate immigration cases, the court split 6-3 along ideological lines, with the conservative majority rejecting the arguments of immigrant rights groups. Both opinions were written by Justice Samuel Alito, who said that would-be asylum seekers in Mexico aren't entitled to make their claims unless they actually reach the U.S. side of the border. Alito also wrote that the government can strip the temporary protected status granted to Haitians and Syrians that has allowed them to stay in the U.S.
0: ABC's Stephen Portnoy there reporting from Washington. The immigration facility known as Alligator Alcatraz is closing. In a news conference today, Florida Governor Ron DeSantis says the detention center was always meant to be temporary.
5: I don't think you would see us doing this again. This was temporary. This was an emergency measure. And we thought that it would be 6 to 12 months, and that's what ended up happening.
0: Alligator Alcatraz has been plagued with lawsuits since opening less than a year ago, with detainees claiming it had no working bathrooms, unedible food, and they were not allowed to speak to their attorneys. KSL News Time 5:05. It's first look traffic on the 5 o'clock report. Here's Ricky.
6: Two closures on I-80. The one in Parley's Canyon, and now another one on I-80 on the opposite side of the valley. It's due to another rollover crash. Westbound I-80 at 5600 West. You're going to see that ramp and trying to make that connection there closed to traffic. And then westbound I-80 in Parley's Canyon. Left lane blocked still with the crash that we have prior to Mount Dale, causing heavy delays. Ricky Meese in the KSL Traffic Center.
0: KSL News Time now 5:06. Federal officials say that Iran attacked a ship passing through the Strait of Hormuz today, stopping commercial traffic.
7: Very tenuous situation because over those 60 days that the United States and Iran are supposed to be negotiating further movement towards an eventual full agreement, there's a lot of instability about what could actually happen. So in previous instances, prior to that memo of understanding, what we did see is that the United States would sometimes carry out retaliatory strikes against some of the Iranian positions that would attack some of the shipping through the Strait of Hormuz, but it's unclear if that's something that we're likely to see now.
0: ABC's Louis Martinez says that Iran is reportedly telling ships they must coordinate with its navy to pass through. Kevin O'Leary has no plans to stop the Stratus Data Center project, even after Utah voters pushed out several candidates tied to the development during this week's primary election. That includes current Senate President Stuart Adams, who is chair of the board that greenlit the Stratos project. The CEO of O'Leary Digital tells KSL that elections change personnel not plans. The president of a nonprofit in Eagle Mountain has been accused of embezzling thousands of dollars from the organization. KSL News Radio's Brianna Willis reports.
8: Police say members of the Cedar Valley Mountain Bike Team contacted them in early June after they saw several suspicious withdrawals from the bank account of the nonprofit Flyers Cycling Club. These were all under their coach and club president, Adam Clark's name. According to official court documents, these were personal expenses, and Clark was dismissed from his position. He later told council members he had been trying to get by, and he intended to pay the money back.
9: It's very unfortunate that that happened to a bunch of kids who are just trying to use it for their team sport.
8: Utah County Sheriff's Office spokesperson Sergeant Ray Orman says Clark told officers he estimated spending $13,000, but thinks there may be around $30,000 missing from the nonprofit's account. Brianna Willis, KSL News Radio.
0: Hundreds of illegal drones have been captured at World Cup events since the tournament kicked off earlier this month. News Nation's Xavier Walton reports from Dallas, Texas.
10: Federal authorities say that they have now seized or intercepted more than 300 unauthorized drones at World Cup venues across the country since the tournament started. The FAA has, you know, established no drone zones, while AI-enabled cameras, license plate readers, and cybersecurity teams are all part of this just mega operation. Officials say they'll judge the security operation's success by whether or not fans remember the matches, not necessarily the security.
0: World Cup security has emphasized drone safety since the recent attempt to target UFC fights at the White House. I was just looking at some incredible drone footage, I'm guessing, that was authorized, flying over 800,000 people that were gathered in Mexico City celebrating Mexico's third win at the World Cup.
11: 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There used to be this expression when something new came along. It was called, the best thing since sliced bread. As a kid, I had no idea what that meant. Until now, I had no idea what a struggle it was to put the sliced bread we take for granted on American store shelves. Almost 100 years ago, 1928, a guy in Missouri invented the first bread slicing machine. Till that day, every loaf of bread in America was sold as a whole loaf. The idea of evenly sliced bread was mind-blowing. Till World War II. Fearing inflation from the massive amount of money spent on the war effort, the federal government didn't want bakeries to buy expensive bread slicing machines and then jack up the price of bread. And since plastic wasn't invented yet, bread was wrapped in wax paper in the olden times. It took twice as much wax paper to wrap a sliced loaf because otherwise it'd dry out quickly. So sliced bread was more expensive and the price was rising. So all of a sudden in 1943, the federal government banned sliced bread, which sparked a bread knife shortage. Nobody could find one to cut their own loaves, and housewives went nuts. The outcry was so great that 2 months later, the ban was rescinded, proving that every once in a while when the government does something wildly unpopular, reversing the decision could be the best thing since sliced bread.
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0: 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You deserve to love where you bank. Ricky's got an eye on that emergency traffic.
6: Yeah, and it is still just a mess in Summit County, westbound I-80, where we have a crash, a rollover crash, westbound I-80 prior to Mountaindale. Left lanes remain blocked, and we are still seeing heavy delays now passing Kimball Junction. If you do not have to come from Summit County into the valley, consider delaying your travel time or find an alternate route. Now, in the valley, we do have lingering delays on I-15 in Salt Lake County going northbound. It's from the point up to Bankator Highway, and then again from Murray at 45th South to the North Interchange. The worst speeds will be between 33rd South and the 6th South exit downtown. Southbound I-15 still a little heavy and slow from North Temple to the I-80-201 junction, and then delays are starting to break up southbound I-15 from just before the South Interchange through Draper. Eric? Let me jump in here and try this one more time. Now, we do have another problem on I-80, another rollover crash involving a tractor trailer. This is westbound I-80 at 5600 West. They are closing part of that ramp and part of the roadway. So anticipate some delays. And if you're traveling that direction, expect some backups. Northbound I-215's westbound still bogged down as you go from 3500 South up to North Temple. I-15 14 in Utah County, slow, and that's going to be prior to SR 92 Timpanogos Highway down to Linden and northbound I-15 from Orem up to American Fork. At UTA, we move your early mornings, your long days, your big plans. We move purpose. We move you. Plan your trip at rideuta.com. From the KSL Traffic Center, I'm Ricky Meese.
13: As we head through the 5 o'clock hour, looking at mostly cloudy skies with isolated thunderstorms moving in from the Tooele County area. Those storms will produce some gusty winds, chance of rain, and even some hail as temperatures quickly fall back into the 70s with this particular storm cell. Now, that storm cell will move off between 6 and 7 o'clock, and then will bounce back to the upper 70s and almost 80 degrees. Temperatures in the overnight will be in the 60s with cooler air moving in for the weekend. With your hourly forecast on the 5 o'clock report, I'm Kevin Eubank.
0: And right now it's 88 degrees downtown. Well, the air along the Wasatch Front's a little better today than yesterday, thanks to the wind, but you might still smell a little smoke sticking around. Dr. Lee Chung, stroke neurologist at the University of Utah, tells Inside Sources that bad air quality can actually increase the risk of a stroke.
14: I think Utah's tough because we get kind of hit doubly hard, both in the winter with the inversions and in the summer with all these wildfires. And it's tough because, you know, sometimes the wildfires aren't even in our state. They're blowing in.
0: He says that wildfire smoke can be even worse for your lungs and heart than inversion pollution. Chung says you can reduce your exposure by wearing a mask, closing the windows, or using an air filter in your home, and, of course, staying inside. A jury left deliberations deadlocked today in the case against the man accused of starting the Palisades fire that destroyed thousands of homes in the hills of Los Angeles last year. News Nation's Nancy Liu says that prosecutors allege Jonathan Rinderknecht started the fire out of anger and spite.
6: Lawyers for the government say Rinderknecht's ChatGPT search history shows his stewing resentment against the rich and the powerful. And they pointed to findings from a former ATF agent that suggests societal revenge is a common motive in fires set impulsively. Now, Rinderknecht's defense attorney maintains the client is a scapegoat.
0: The defense, that is, says there is no hard evidence and the fire could have been set by fireworks. Google and the TSA are teaming up to allow passengers to get screened for their flights without having to carry a physical ID. The program is called Touchless ID. We get more from ABC's Sam Sweeney.
15: 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And when you show up to the airport, all you have to do is walk up to the camera, have your picture taken, and you'll be cleared to get on your flight.
0: We have facial recognition getting on planes now in Salt Lake City. If you don't have an Android or don't have Google Wallet, you can still load your information with most of the major U.S. airlines. It's now available in roughly 65 airports. KSL News Time, 5:15. The three things you need to know this hour. First,
16: about a week after being forced to evacuate, Eureka residents are finally returning home today. But with the Iron Fire still active, they're being told to stay ready in case conditions change. I'm KSL News Radio's Eric Cabrera.
0: Second, no fireworks in Utah for America 250. Governor Cox has issued an executive order banning them from through July 5th, with few exceptions because of Utah's historically bad fire season. Third is traffic and weather together.
6: Two closures on I-80, both on the westbound side of I-81 in Parley's Canyon due to a rolled tractor trailer prior to Mountaindale SR-65, causing huge delays past Kimball Junction. The other westbound I-80 closure, it's at 5600 West, again, due to a rolled semi. Ricky Meese in the KSL Traffic Center.
13: Improved air quality, cooler temperatures, but the thunderstorms remain. I'm Kevin Eubank.
0: Right now, 88 degrees at the KSL Common Spirit Health Studios. 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
17: From ABC News, I'm Dave Packer. An urgent search and rescue operation underway after two earthquakes devastated Venezuela. Venezuelan officials say at least 188 people are dead, thousands more are missing. ABC's Victor Akendo is in Doral, Florida, where nonprofit aid operations are being staged.
18: With at least 20 aftershocks reported, officials warning residents to stay outdoors and away from damaged structures. U.S. Secretary of State Marco Rubio saying that the United States is immediately deploying search and rescue teams, medical resources, and humanitarian assistance to Venezuela. Victor Okendo, ABC News,
19: Durrell.
20: The Supreme Court handing President Trump a pair of wins today, ruling that the administration can, on its own, end temporary protected status for hundreds of thousands of migrants from Syria and Haiti. Massachusetts Governor Maura Healey slamming the ruling today.
21: When they went to bed last night, they had legal status in the United States of America. By ripping away that status, the Supreme Court and Donald Trump are attacking legal immigrants who've done everything right to be a part of this country for more than a decade.
20: In the other ruling, the High Court allowing the Trump administration to turn away asylum seekers at the border. White House Deputy Chief of Staff Stephen Miller saying America's doors are closed fully to asylum seekers. A new drone attack on a ship in the Strait of Hormuz. ABC's Louis Martinez with the latest.
7: What we have from a U.S. official is that, yes, there was an Iranian attack on a vessel that was carried out by an Iranian drone that caused some damage to the ship's bridge. And of course, yes, this would be the first time that we now know that there is some kind of a new kind of kinetic incident involving Iran since the signing of that memo of understanding just last week.
20: The attack prompted the United Nations International Maritime Organization to suspend their escorts of ships through the Strait of Hormuz. 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
22: Hey, I'm John Smith from 103.5 The Arrow, and it's time for Music in a Minute. So if you're friends with Taylor Swift and don't know what to get her for her wedding, don't worry. Taylor Swift and Travis Kelce's wedding is reportedly set for the 4th of July weekend, and guests are instructed to bring no gifts, which sucks for me because I'd planned on giving them a new waffle maker. I guess I'll save that for my sister because she might get married one day. Billy Idol having a big year. First, he and guitarist Steve Stevens make it into the Rock and Roll Hall of Fame, and now they've been inducted into the Hollywood Rock Walk, joining the likes of Jimi Hendrix, the Ramones, and Elvis. Not to be confused with the Hollywood Walk of Fame, the Rock Walk inductees are permanently honored by leaving their handprints, signatures, and footprints in cement blocks outside of a Guitar Center store on Sunset. Finally, we can look forward to a new Joy Division box set called Eternal Live, featuring 16 full concerts across 14 CDs plus DVDs, which apparently they still make. Look forward to unreleased shows, rare recordings, and restored bootlegs. The material spans early 1979 gigs to their final 1980 performance just before the death of lead singer Ian Curtis. That is your Music in a Minute or So here on KSL News Radio. I'm John Smith reporting.
0: 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Was that a tanker that rolled over there in Parley's? And it looked like maybe they're going to start trying to get it on its wheels again.
6: It's not a tanker, but it's definitely a tractor trailer in Parley's. And then on westbound I-80 on the opposite side of the valley, another rollover crash with a load spill. And this one looks like wood and debris and maybe cleanup materials. And so we have two closures, both on westbound to I-80, the first in Parley's Canyon, as you said, Tim. And this is due to the crash prior to Mountaindale. It is still causing heavy delays past Kimball Junction. And then westbound to I-80, 5600 West. They're not going to let you take that road. They are going to push you off. The ramp is also blocked to traffic. It's going to take a while just to clean up the mess and then upright the rolled vehicles. So they definitely have their work cut out for them. If you have to travel westbound on I-80, anticipate delays. A slow drive southbound I-15 in Salt Lake County from downtown to 2100 South, and then scattered from Murray through Draper. Northbound I-15 slow from Timpanogos Highway up to Bangor, and again from 45th South all the way to the North Interchange. The West Belt also seeing heavy delays tonight. Northbound 3500 South in West Valley up to 7th North. Watering less makes a big difference during the summer. This year, Jordan Valley Water asks you to water twice a week or less. Life is better with water. Ricky Neese in the KSL Traffic Center.
13: KSL 7-day forecast has a roller coaster of temperatures. Today, we're in the 80s. Tomorrow, 90s with strong south wind ahead of a cold front that will move in for the weekend and dramatically drop our temperatures. Now look for a chance of some thunderstorms on Saturday and Sunday from Salt Lake City north and cooler air, highs in the 60s and 70s on Sunday afternoon. Back to sunshine and mid-70s Monday, mid-80s on Tuesday, upper 80s and low 90s for Wednesday, Thursday. From the KSL Weather Center, I'm Kevin Eubank.
0: 88 degrees and another round of clouds now heading over downtown Salt Lake City, which help or should help cool things off a little bit. Just saw some great numbers coming out. You know, we talk about consumer confidence and what the inflation rate is and all these things about how we feel about our current economy. I like another indicator, and that's how well we give to others. Looks like we're doing pretty well in that category. We'll share it with you coming up next with Money News.
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0: Let's take a look at Utah's money here. I do love sharing this number. A new report from Giving USA says charities received a record amount of donations from the U.S. last year, topping $600 billion for the first time ever. A majority of that was thanks to wealthier donors in a rally for the U.S. stock market. General Motors has revealed its newest pickup truck lineup. No prices released for the 2027 GMC Sierra 15 just yet. The automaker says they're waiting to release them until they're closer to being on the market. But the current lineup ranges from about $40,000. All the way up to 80,000. Your money at this moment, a mixed bag on the markets. The Dow was up 72, the S&P flat, and the NASDAQ was down 118. Well, you might want to check your junk drawers. An old coupon could be worth some money.
33: 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The retailer is planning to open nearly 24 locations nationwide through a partnership with the Container Store. And if you've held on to one of those Bed Bath & Beyond infamous blue coupons, you could win big. The chain says it will still honor its old coupons. In fact, it's looking for the oldest surviving coupon, part of a contest for a home transformation.
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0: 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Here's Ricky.
6: Two closures on westbound I-80, one to the east, one to the west, both involving rolled tractor trailers. And the crash in Parley's Canyon, westbound I-80, now blocking one left lane of travel prior to Mountaindale. And that'll help, but it's still going to take a long time for these backups to clear out. It's a parking lot passing Kimball Junction. Then westbound I-80, 5600 West, another rolled tractor trailer with a load spill with this one. And this is at westbound I-80 and 5600 West. Expect some backups and delays there. We now have a new problem in Utah County, a disabled vehicle southbound I-15 prior to 2100 North Lehigh, blocking right lanes, causing delays. From Beethoven's Ninth to icons like Idina Menzel, summer sounds better under the stars. Plan your visit today at DeerValleyMusicFestival.org. Ricky Meese in the KSL Traffic Center.
13: Well, the thunderstorms yesterday sure helped improve our air quality today. Temperatures have been in the upper 80s, and we've got some more pop-up thunderstorms. Those thunderstorms will linger through about 10 and 11 o'clock tonight. Overnight, we'll see decreasing clouds and 67. Mostly sunny, breezy south winds on Friday with a high of 95. And then another chance of thunderstorms Saturday into Sunday as a cool front drops us back into the low 70s. From the KSL Weather Center, I'm Kevin Eubank.
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0: It's 5:30 at KSL. Tim Hughes in on this Thursday afternoon for Jeff Kaplan. Cloudy downtown this hour and 88 degrees. KSL's top story, hundreds of firefighters from across the country are helping battle the massive Cottonwood fire near Beaver. Officials now say that fire has consumed nearly 71,000 acres. KSL News Radio's Heather Peterson has the details.
11: While they have seen a little more moisture in the past 24 hours, this firefight is long from over.
12: We are still at 0% containment, but with the calmer fire conditions that we had yesterday and through this morning, we have been able to start getting a lot more in line on the ground.
11: Spokesperson on the fire, Alyssa Mason, says they're working toward more containment lines today, especially ahead of Friday and Saturday when they're expecting more extreme fire behavior. Right now, the fire is pushing east toward Marysvale, and those who live there have been told to be ready to evacuate if necessary. However, Junction and Circleville are no longer under ready status. Homes and structures have been lost, but they're still trying to assess exactly how many. Heather Peterson, KSL News Radio.
0: Utahns are stepping up to help those who have already lost their homes in that Cottonwood fire burning east of Beaver. That includes a local who lost her own home to the flames. KSL News Radio's Adam Small has more from Beaver.
14: Mo Larson is one of the points of contact for people who want to donate money or other supplies to help the displaced, yet she and her family are trying to come to terms with their own condo going up in flames.
15: I'm the type of person that
7: can't just sit around doing nothing. Neither is my husband.
14: Larson tells me not only does she credit God for their timing in buying a new home closer to town, she says she finds comfort in times like this by forgetting herself and helping others. And she says the others who are displaced need a lot more help.
0: People are asked to donate money to the displaced in lieu of supplies for the time being. You can find more information on our website at KSL.com. Officials with the Dixie and Fish Lake National Forest say they've seen a rise in abandoned campfires. That, coupled with extremely dry conditions, can spell disaster.
15: An abandoned campfire can be anything from there being flames to there just being heat. And oxygen is a really big component of fire. So even when you leave your campfire and you don't see flames, you always want to make sure that it is out cold to the touch, because as wind picks up, it can reignite fires.
0: Fire prevention patroller Bela Richmond there. Officials have declared stage 2 fire restrictions statewide, which means fires are prohibited unless it's fueled by liquid or gas that can be turned on and off. Now our top national story on KSL. A judge has blocked an executive order by President Trump to create a voter database in each state. We get more from ABC's Peter Haralambos.
16: And the timing is crucial. Earlier this month, the Postal Service actually began the process of enacting part of this executive order by issuing a proposed rule that would direct states to create these lists of approved voters. The judge really unequivocal about the legality of that, writing, and I quote here, "The Constitution does not grant the president any specific powers over elections."
0: The U.S. Postal Service recently said that it would not send out mail-in ballots if states refuse to give them the approved voter lists. House Speaker Mike Johnson is meeting with the president today to smooth things over after a contentious meeting with Republican lawmakers yesterday. ABC's Karen Travers here.
17: Johnson said that they would be talking about the housing bill and also talking about the Save America Act. Now, the president, of course, wants lawmakers to move forward on that top priority of his. He's been saying since March that he would not sign any legislation until Congress passed the Save America Act. But there isn't a clear path forward right now in the Senate for that to happen because there isn't enough Republican support. House Speaker Mike Johnson said yesterday the Senate should pass it. Well, it's very easy for him to say as the leader on the other side of Capitol Hill.
0: If the president does not sign or veto the bill in 10 days, it can become law automatically. Rescue crews are scrambling to find out who have been trapped in debris after 2 earthquakes hit Venezuela. ABC's Victor Oquendo reports.
18: The U.S. Geological Survey saying that the 2 earthquakes were part of a severe seismic doublet sequence that hit the same part of the country's northern region less than minutes apart Wednesday. The first tremor striking at 6:04 p.m. It was a magnitude 7.2, followed just 39 seconds later by an even larger 7.5 magnitude quake.
0: Hard to imagine. At least 188 people have died. Nearly 1,000 have been hurt. And the man accused of pushing his wife off Angel's Landing back in 2006 has been pronounced dead ahead of his court hearing. KSL News Radio's Cameron Elliott reports.
20: 49-year-old James Vandermeer died by suicide early this morning after being taken to the hospital from Clark County Detention Center yesterday, according to the Las Vegas Metropolitan Police Department. Judge Eric Goodman delivered the news to his courtroom.
21: That's all in. So he's not here. He's deceased, so let's take it off camera.
20: Vandermeer was accused of killing his wife, 28-year-old Bernadette Vandermeer, while on a hike in Zion's National Park back in August of 2006. After 2 decades, he was arrested just this week. Cameron Elliott, KSL News Radio.
0: 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It's time for First Look Traffic here. Let's go back over to Ricky Meese.
6: Well, it's been a rough ride trying to get from Summit County into the valley on westbound I-80, and it's all due to a rollover crash prior to Mountaindale. It's still causing heavy delays to Kimball Junction, but you do have 2 lanes of travel open now. And then also in Summit County on the way to Wasatch County, heavy delays tonight southbound Highway 40 from Jordanelle down to River Road. Ricky Meese in the KSL Traffic Center.
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1: 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I'm not sure I buy this story, but you can decide for yourself. A scientist in Australia has found evidence of a talking duck. Yeah, talking duck. And we have an audio recording. Have you heard this week? This is the talking duck. No, wait, that's the penguin on the Batman TV show. Here's the talking duck. His name is Ripper. See if you can make out the three words that he's supposedly saying. Once again, this is a long-lost recording from 1987. It was recently unearthed long after the ornithologist who recorded it died. The duck is an Australian musk duck. And as part of their mating ritual, the male does sound out a low-frequency rumble, you know, to get the girlies swooning, kind of like this.
2: I've heard people say that too much of anything is not good for you, baby.
1: 1987, Barry White was still crooning about love, and this Australian musk duck at that time was supposedly saying, "You bloody fool." The bloody fool. Supposedly, this duck was imitating his exasperated handler. Listen again. So, this was in Australia. And to me, that doesn't sound like an Australian accent. This is an Aussie accent.
3: He's got a knife.
4: That's not a knife. That's a knife.
1: But instead of Crocodile Dundee, we get a dead duck. It's being covered by the entire news media this week. A duck that gives us this weak little rumble. I don't buy it. I don't buy it. But it's written up in the science journals, and this might be the one time that I part ways with science. I'm no bloody fool.
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6: 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You deserve to love where you bank. Maybe the idea, if you're headed westbound I-80, Ricky, is to find a place to have dinner and wait this out.
7: I think so. I certainly would just hang out until all lanes are open and these delays have cleared, because these aren't regular delays. This is a parking lot. Traffic is just inching along, if that. And these are stop-and-go delays that start prior to Kimball Junction, westbound I-80, almost to Mountaindale. One left lane of traffic remains closed at the crash site. So continue to consider alternate routes or delay your travel time. On I-15 southbound, still some spots of slowing, leaving downtown to 2100 south, and again from Murray of 53rd south down to just past 90th, where we have a new crash and it's blocking a center lane of travel. If you're past that, you're going to see some leftover slowing in Draper. Northbound I-15 bogged down, rounding the point up to Bangor Highway. More delays from Murray to the north interchange. Then for Weber County drivers, northbound I-15 delays start in Davis County from Clearfield up to just past Riverdale Road. Eric?
8: Northbound on the West Belt, that slowed from 3100 south up past the 201 all the way up to I-80 down Utah County. It's now a really long stretch of reduced speeds. Southbound 15 starts at Point of the Mountain. The heaviest spot will be between Lehigh's Main Street and Pioneer Crossing, but you do have slowdowns all the way down to Pleasant Grove Boulevard. On the northbound side, slowing from Center Street in Orem up into American Fork. For more than 30 years, Replenished Landscape Garden Products has provided the very finest compost for your flower and vegetable gardens, as well as a variety of outstanding soil blends. 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Eric Butler in the KSL Traffic Center.
3: Pop-up thunderstorms have returned this afternoon, and some of them have produced moderate rain and big hail across the area. Tonight, we'll continue to see a few storms, but they'll taper off before midnight. 67 for the overnight low, mostly sunny, windy, south winds 20 to 30 miles an hour tomorrow, with highs in the mid-90s ahead of a cool front that will move in Saturday, Sunday. That'll drop temperatures into the 70s for highs, lows dip into the upper 40s, with a chance for a few showers on Saturday and Sunday. From the KSL Weather Center, I'm Kevin Eubank.
6: Somebody actually sent in pictures of like golf ball size hail that happened in Taylorsville earlier this afternoon. 88 degrees downtown. We continue to follow the Cottonwood fire that is at last report 0% contained. And we'll hear from a homeowner, a cabin owner up near the Eagle Point Ski Resort just ahead. 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
6: KSL News Time, 545. The three things you need to know this hour. First,
7: the Cottonwood fire near Beaver has now burned 71,000 acres and is still 0% contained, with some Paiute County communities now being told to get ready to evacuate. I'm KSL News Radio's Heather Peterson.
6: Second, the man recently arrested and accused of killing his wife nearly 20 years ago in Zion National Park has died by suicide in jail before his first court hearing. Third, traffic and weather together.
7: We do have a closure due to a rollover crash westbound I-80 at 5600 West at the ramp to I-80, but heavy delays westbound I-80 starting prior to 5600 West to 7200 West. Also, big delays southbound I-15 due to a crash after 90th South blocking the center lanes. Ricky Meese in the KSL Traffic Center.
3: Temperatures in the 80s, improved air quality, but those pesky storms are back. I'm Kevin Eubank.
6: Yeah, the clouds are back downtown and the temperatures are back down. 84 degrees at the KSL Common Spirit Health Studios. Now our top national story.
15: ABC News, I'm Dave Packer. Venezuelan officials say at least 188 people are dead, thousands more missing after Wednesday's devastating back-to-back earthquakes. Armando Nori lives in hard-hit Caracas.
16: We are not prepared for this. We've been living under a government neglecting every aspect of the civilian life for the past almost 30 years. So None of us was prepared for this.
15: The Supreme Court handing President Trump a pair of wins today, ruling that the administration can, on its own, end temporary protected status for hundreds of thousands of migrants from Syria and Haiti, and allowing the Trump administration to turn away asylum seekers at the border. The U.S. says an official says there was an attack on a vessel in the Strait of Hormuz that was carried out by an Iranian drone that caused some damage to the ship's bridge. It's the first known vessel attack since the signing of the memo of understanding between the U.S. and Iran just last week. This is ABC News.
6: We are hearing from another homeowner near Eagle Point where the Cottonwood fire is raging. Jonathan Caldwell lives about 16 miles away, but also has a family cabin close to the ski resort. That cabin is now gone. Caldwell tells us that at first they weren't worried about their property.
17: You know, as families started reaching out as they heard about the fire and knowing that we had property on the mountain, you know, it was really easy just to say, oh, you know what, we're fine. We're 12 miles away at the ski resort as the crow flies. We have 14 miles of road. It would take forever for it to even start to affect us. And as we, you know, continued to watch how quickly it expanded from, you know, 2,000 acres to 4,000 acres to 10,000 acres before we went to bed that night, and then to wake up in the morning and see that it was 2 miles below our cabin, and then by the afternoon to then see that it was starting to burn down structures in our area. So it just was amazing how rapidly it grew and how quickly it kind of spread. And, you know, we really thought we were in the clear. We felt like, we thought there was no way it was ever going to reach us all the way at the top of the mountain. But yeah, unfortunately, yesterday about midday, we did get a phone call notifying us that our family cabin had been taken in the fire.
6: He didn't actually see the property until today.
17: Well, it was actually KSL chopper flew over our cabin and got really our first images of the cabin, the first opportunity to see it. Sorry. It hit a lot more home to see the pictures of it and to make it more real and to know that those memories and those times in the cabin have been taken. But the memories aren't taken, but the structure is. And, you know, and we're just one of many. So we will get through and we'll get by and we'll rally with everybody else.
6: That was Jonathan Caldwell, his cabin, one of many destroyed by the fire so far. KSL News Time 549 is emergency traffic and weather together, brought to you by UCCU. Learn how to save more this summer at UCCU.com. How are we looking, Ricky?
7: Well, we have had about 10 miles of delays westbound to I-80 going from Summit County into Parley's Canyon due to this crash that's still blocking a left lane of travel. And the crane has arrived in order to get that semi that's rolled over upright and hopefully back on wheels and get it pulled away. But this is westbound I-80 prior to Mountaindale, and we still have severe delays into Summit County. In the valley, southbound I-15 slow approaching the I-80 201 junction, and then delays from Murray to just past 90th South, where the crash is blocking two left lanes of travel. Northbound I-15 slow at the point into Draper at Bangor Highway, then slow and go mixed with stop and go speeds. Northbound I-15 from 45th South Murray up to 6 North in Weber and Davis counties. First of all, Highway 89 seeing unusual delays tonight, both directions trying to get to I-84, and some slowing westbound on I-84 by the power plant over to the Highway 89 junction. I-15 delays possible both directions between Clearfield and Riverdale. Eric?
18: Southbound I-15 still slow right at Point of the Mountain as you're going into Utah County, and it's going to stay at reduced speeds all the way down into the Linton area. This was set in motion by a crash southbound 15 at Pleasant Grove Boulevard earlier. And on the northbound side, you got reduced speeds there too, starting at 800 North and Orm, going up to American Port. Southbound on Mountain View Corridor, you can expect delays going from 2100 North down to SR 73. 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Eric Butler in the KSL Traffic Center.
3: KSL 7-day forecast starts off with some pop-up storms today, but in northern Utah, we've got a cold front coming. Now tonight, 67 for the low, 95, mostly sunny, and still very windy during the day on Friday. We won't get the pop-up thunderstorms like today, but we definitely will get the wind. That wind's coming ahead of a front that will move in Saturday into Sunday and drop temperatures by 25 degrees. Highs will end up in the upper 60s and low 70s on Sunday, and then mid-70s with sunshine Monday, mid-80s on Tuesday, back to the upper 80s and low 90s by Wednesday, Thursday. From the KSL Weather Center, I'm Kevin Eubank.
6: Cloudy downtown this hour and 84 degrees.
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5: This summer, America turns 250. To honor this anniversary, Utah's United States Senator John Curtis will walk 250 miles through Utah, ending in Provo at the Stadium of Fire on the 4th of July. 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The values that guided them still matter today. Follow Senator Curtis on the journey and reflect with him on the values that have made America endure. 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
6: Let's take a look at Utah's money here. Qualcomm adjusted revenue expectations for 2029 today. The semiconductor builder is now projecting $15 billion in sales from data centers and another $40 billion from non-chip sales. That's double their previous estimate. The news sent their stock up about 8%. Micron stock also soaring today after blowing Wall Street's expectations out of the water yesterday. The chipmaker said their revenue quadrupled in the last quarter. Investors got excited. Shares there were up 17%. And Apple announced prices going to be going up on their products. Investors didn't like that. As memory and storage prices go up, the CEO, Tim Cook, says so does the price of the product. So iPad and MacBook models are at least $100 more than they were before. Apple fell about 5%. I'm glad I bought my new Mac for the studio at home already. Mixed bag on the markets today. The Dow was up 72 points. It closed at 51,921. The S&P was mostly steady, down just a point. And the NASDAQ.
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7: 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We're celebrating the 250th anniversary of America with a season that sings our nation's history and yours. First, freedom,

0: 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Auto loan rates as low as 4.74%. Ricky Meese is in the traffic center.
1: And I'm afraid we have multiple spots of emergency traffic. Our first, of course, is westbound I-80 in Parley's Canyon, where left lane remains blocked with a rollover crash prior to Mountaindale. It still has traffic stacked up and backed up to just past Kimball Junction, and traffic there barely moving. Again, you want to try to avoid that spot or delay your travel time. In Salt Lake County, southbound I-15, a crash in Sandy blocking left lanes. This is after 90th South, but before 106th South, and with those left lanes blocked, we now have stop-and-go delays back to 53rd South and lingering slowdowns northbound I-15, South Salt Lake, to the North Interchange. Eric? Let me go ahead and jump in here. We do have delays westbound, northbound I-215's West Belt, West Valley up to North Temple. Some westbound I-80 delays from I-15 to Redwood Road. Ricky Meese in the KSL Traffic Center.
0: 95 tomorrow, one of the warmest days of the week. But look what's coming Saturday, Sunday. 82, 70, 74 on Monday, and you might get wet. We'll keep an eye on the storms.
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0: 6 o'clock at KSL News Radio. Jeff Kaplan with the week off. Tim Hughes filling in. It is very cloudy in downtown Salt Lake City this hour, and the temps have dropped to 81 degrees. KSL's top story. Utah's governor says our wildfire outlook is so grim that he's issuing an executive order to restrict fireworks statewide through July 5th.
4: This is unprecedented, and it means that we have to take some unprecedented measures.
0: KSL News Radio's Heather Peterson explains.
5: This is a statewide restriction on personal firework usage, but there are some exceptions. He said city leaders can work together with their local fire officials to designate certain areas where people can set off fireworks, and professional fireworks shows will still be allowed. But besides that, Cox says it's just too dangerous because fire crews are stretched so thin responding to the large fires across the state.
4: So if on July 3rd, 4th, or 5th we have multiple starts in this valley, we're screwed. Okay? That's it. Nobody to respond.
5: In addition to an executive order banning fireworks, state officials also placed Utah state lands in stage 2 fire restrictions. That means no campfires, charcoal grilling, or open flames of any kind, no smoking, heavy machinery, or off-roading. Heather Peterson, KSL News Radio.
0: Fireworks and fire safety have been top of mind for those living in Sandy. That's according to Mayor Monica Zoltansky, who says she supports a citywide ban.
6: We have a wilderness team in our fire department that we could be deploying to help other fires in the state or in our region. We cannot afford to risk sending our firefighters outside the city right now.
0: Mayor Zoltansky says the insurance they'd need for the city to have a safe spot to deploy fireworks is astronomical. She said the city council will look at the options before deciding either way. It's been a day of relief and emotion as people evacuated due to the Iron Fire returned to their homes in Eureka.
7: For the first time in days, people are driving back into Eureka. You can feel the relief, but it's clear this community isn't out of the woods just yet. I had to take the back roads into town because Highway 6 is still closed to everyone except firefighters. It's a longer drive, but after about a week away, residents tell me they're just happy to be heading home. Even though the evacuation has been lowered from go to set, many still have questions about what comes next.
8: What happens if the fire switches directions and comes back?
7: Yeah.
8: You know, is there another evacuation plan?
7: That was Dusty Boyer, who's been delivering water and food around town today. Officials are reminding residents to stay ready if conditions change. But after days of uncertainty, today marks the first chance many families have had to unlock their front door, check on their neighbors, and begin putting life back together. From Eureka, Eric Cabrera, KSL News Radio.
0: There are fewer crews working on the Bonneville Fire above the University of Utah today, which is a good thing. Utah Fire Info says while it is still an active fire, it's now 95% contained. The local team will be there today monitoring the perimeter, and several hiking trails in that area will remain closed. Our top national story, a U.S. official says an Iranian drone hit a ship in the Strait of Hormuz today. More from ABC's Louis Martinez.
9: What we have from a U.S. official is that, yes, there was an Iranian attack on a vessel that was carried out by an Iranian drone that caused some damage to the ship's bridge. And, of course, yes,